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1: Here's your updated News Channel 20 Storm Team forecast. Cloudy and foggy tonight with a chance for showers. Lows around 63, easterly winds 5 to 10 miles per hour. Highs level off around 82 and foggy early tomorrow, overcast skies. Mainly cloudy skies expected. Tomorrow night, chance of thunderstorms, lows level off around 70. I'm meteorologist Kara Foster on 97.7 and 970 WMAY, Springfield's News and Talk. Currently, it's 69 degrees.
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0: Normal is broken. Common sense is weird. So we're here to help you transform your life. From the Ramsey Network and the Fairwinds Credit Union Studio, this is The Ramsey Show. I'm George Campbell here with Jade Warshaw. And we're taking your calls at 888-825-5225. Reggie is kicking us off in Chicago. What's going on, Reggie?
1: Hey, what's going on, guys? So a little dilemma that I find myself in. We saved up a ton for college for my son, put it in the college fund. It grew to like $120,000. I thought for sure that would be enough to get him through like 3, maybe 4 years. And we're coming up on year two. It looks like it'll all be eaten up by the end of year two.
2: Wow.
1: And, you know, I feel bad because, we thought he'd be able to get some help. We thought we'd be able to get a financial aid package or some kind of assistantship. But so far, no luck because we're making too much money, they say, and we've saved up too much on the side.
2: What's it cost every year?
1: It's about $65,000 right now.
2: Whoa.
0: What do you guys make?
1: Yeah. Just over 200. And so the options we're looking at is, you know, I've got the house for sale. We've got a pretty nice house right now. Hoping to take some, you know, equity out of there to help him.
0: Oh, boy.
2: What's he studying?
0: You're going to take a HELOC to pay for your kid's college?
1: No. I was just going to sell the house and buy another one for cash and then put the money aside.
0: Okay. You know, would you downgrade anyways, or was this just for the purpose of cash flowing college?
1: Our house like doubled in value in about 5 years, and so we were thinking about just like, you know, making some cash off it and slightly downgrading. We love the place, but you know, with property taxes and everything else going up too, we thought we could kind of, you know, have a win-win here and put the money aside and help him as well.
2: What would be the equity? What would you take if you sold it?
1: We're looking for at like $1.2 million, and then to buy something for about $700,000 or $800,000.
2: Okay. Let me ask you this. What's he studying, and is he the only child?
1: No, he's not the only child. His sister's coming up behind in about 4 years, and there's not as much saved for her account, so we'll probably have the same problem there. And he is he's a film major, actually, not too far from you guys, at Belmont University there.
0: Okay.
2: Interesting.
0: What's his end goal with filmmaking?
1: What's that?
0: What's his end goal with filmmaking?
1: I mean, he's already put out his own documentary that's on Netflix and Amazon Prime right now. Yeah, he was able to put something out professionally in high school. So
0: that's nuts. What does he need school for?
2: That's my question. I'm concerned about that.
0: People
2: actually
0: are going to school to get the degree to hopefully one day be on Netflix and
2: Amazon.
0: And
2: he's already on there.
1: I hear you. I hear you. I mean, so I have no degrees, and my wife has 4 degrees. So we kind of see it both ways. I mean, I don't think you need a degree to do something great.
2: Absolutely.
1: But at the same time, like he's filling it there, and you know, he's connected on Music Row there, and with a lot of people there. So we do think there's some benefits there. It's also, you know, a Christian-ish university, so we're, you know, enjoying that aspect of him kind of growing up in that. But it's just more than we thought we'd ever end up paying. And
2: have you
1: trying to figure out, should we let him, you know, I mean, even if he takes a part-time job, it's not going to help that much. I mean, $5,000.
0: Your income is the secret sauce here.
2: So so obviously there's a problem to solve. I agree with you on that. You've explored the avenue of solving the financial side of it. Has there been any talk or exploration on what other education avenues there are? Like, is there another way that he could pursue some education in the same field that's not at the expense of Belmont that you guys can actually afford? I would love for you guys to explore that side of the equation because it does exist, and I would hate for you to feel like you're backed against this wall. This is the only place he can go to school.
1: Yeah.
2: Do you see what I'm saying? What have you guys looked at on that side of the equation?
1: Yeah, we've looked around a little bit. We haven't really done all of our homework there. He's kind of he's got a hard head a little bit. So like when he finds a path, he likes to, you know, that's how he was able to put out his own documentary in high school, basically, right? He just gets stuff done. So
2: that's true, but he's not getting done
1: there.
2: He has. Well, can I talk to you like parent to parent?
1: Yep.
2: It's not his choice because you're paying. So you do. He doesn't get to choose that part, right? You can say, we can either afford this or we can't. We're willing to do this or we're not. So you still do hold a level of say-so in this conversation. And I don't want you to forget that because selling your house and taking the equity is a huge step. George and I haven't asked you what you have in retirement yet. And you know that the sister's coming on down the line and there could be some expense there. So let's ask those questions. What do you guys have locked away in retirement? Hopefully it's juicy.
1: Yeah, we've been teaching FPU for a while. We haven't in the last 5 years since COVID, but we followed the Ramsey principles for a long time. So we have over $1 million in retirement right now. The house is $1 million+.
3: Awesome.
1: And things are going really well, kind of in our about 110 or so right now.
3: Oh, fantastic.
2: Okay, that's good.
3: So you're talking like $2 million. You'll walk away in profit of like $900,000, something like that.
1: Yeah, the goal is over $1 million. Yeah, and then buy something for, you know, I'm fine buying something for 6 or 7 and, you know, just putting some cash on the side. So,
3: okay.
2: Let me just lay out the options.
1: Like college,
3: it's going to be your choice, but here's your options. Number one, of course, sell the house, use some of the profits to cash flow the rest of college, and probably lock some away for the daughter, too. Right?
1: Yep.
3: Option two, we don't sell the house and we use this income that you have, and that's going to mean sacrifices in the budget to go, we got a cash flow of 60 grand of school out of our $200,000 in income. That's option two. And then the last option is what Jay's been talking about, which is, could he transfer to Middle Tennessee State if they have a filmmaking program and still be just as fine?
2: And he's got relationships. Keep building those relationships. Keep getting indoors. Keep working on set. Like, all of those on-the-job experiences is really what's going to help him. So, those are the three options.
3: I tell you this. This company has hired a lot of guys who have went to film school or have the audio degrees in this media creative space, and they don't get paid more because they went to Belmont versus MTSU.
2: I can tell you that right now. Yeah.
3: So I just want to make sure that we're clear on the ROI of this degree. And again, he's the secret sauce in all of this, not this piece of paper that says, hey, you sat in class and did great and maybe learned a thing or two.
2: Especially
3: the real experience
2: in the arts.
3: Of making the films, making the connections, building his you know, portfolio, getting on Netflix. His professor probably doesn't have a documentary on Netflix. He should be teaching this class.
2: Facts.
1: Yeah, no, I think we're on the same page there, so just wanted to hear somebody else say it. Yeah. So I appreciate you guys.
3: Have him watch this call, and he can message me and, you know, just rip me a new one if he's upset. But I just think he's so sharp that we need to look at this a little bit more, you know, cautiously to go, dude, do you really want to graduate with a bunch of debt? No, that's off the table.
2: That's off the table.
3: And you guys selling your house, making all these sacrifices, you can do that. You're awesome parents. But it just feels like a pretty drastic move for something that's avoidable.
2: Yeah, and I also want to call this out, too. And I don't know that this is true, but it's worth saying. I think a lot of times you can get focused on the notoriety of the way a university title sounds. Oh, they went to Belmont. Oh, they went to, you know, Juilliard. Oh, they went to Harvard.
3: Princeton.
2: Ivy League. Sorry.
3: A lot of conversations to have, Reggie. I hope you can talk to him and come up with a game plan. The key is you guys are unified on what the plan is. There's no surprises, and you make peace with whatever decision you make. Out of those three, you got to make peace with it and go, all right, this is a season. It's not forever. We're going to be okay, but the goal is we're going to avoid debt and make sure he graduates in 4 years or less.

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0: Susie is up next in Knoxville, Tennessee. Susie, welcome to the Ramsey Show.
1: Thank you very much. How's everybody today?
0: We are doing great. It's a pleasure to talk to you.
1: As I told the gentleman that answered the phone, I'm retired. I'm 69 years old. I have a security after Medicare. It's taken out. It's $1,800 a month. I get a pension that's $293.70 a month. Plus twice a month, maybe three times I do a little side thing on the weekend and make an extra $100 each time, which I pay my tithes first, I pay my bills, I have excellent credit, but if something comes up out of the way, my washer tears up, I need new tires, I have to put it on the credit card because I don't have it sitting around. Mm-hmm. I had the emergency fund, thousand saved, and something happened that I had to use that. Now, right now, I have a bill where I was in the hospital, 500 and something, so I'm paying that every month to get it paid off. But I just feel strapped when I was working as a nurse. I made good money. I'm thankful for what I get, but if something comes up, I feel like I'm in the hole again.
0: Yeah.
1: So any suggestions would help. Thank you.
2: Susie, yeah, I can imagine how you're feeling. You know, it's just one thing goes wrong and it kind of just sets off a crisis financially.
1: Yes.
2: How are mm-hmm. you living right now? Are you in a paid for house? Are you renting? Do you have a mortgage? What's going on there?
1: I have a mortgage and I've been adding some to it because I'd rate if I can get an extra payment each year, then that takes off so many years. So
0: what's the mortgage payment every month?
1: Like $479. I've been putting an extra $40 or $50 with it.
0: Okay.
1: With that extra, it was my parents' house for years, and then lived down here and was renting for a while, but now I bought it.
2: What's left to go on that mortgage?
1: Probably, I don't know, 50 something or thousand, and then I have a car that should be paid off within 6 months.
2: Can you tell us what the mortgage is worth?
1: Car.
2: If you were to sell that house, not that you will.
1: About $150,000, maybe. I think I saw that, and that was where they raised the taxes to, and they said it was worth that.
2: Okay.
1: But right now in this area, some homes are $1,000-$2,000.
0: Wow.
1: And I wouldn't be able to.
0: So let me recap your debt here. You have about $500 in medical debt. You've got the $50,000 mm-hmm. on the mortgage, and then what's left mm-hmm. on that car loan?
1: Probably $6,000. That's what I'm saying. I'm hope to have it.
0: Okay.
1: Anytime I've had money along the way, I put it toward the principal, and so that's about what's left.
0: Yeah.
1: So I'm looking about 6 months to have it paid off.
2: And is there anything else on the credit card, Susie? Because you said you were putting other things like tires and things like that.
1: Well, before I got sick with pneumonia, I had paid those back down to zero.
2: Okay.
1: So right now, it's just what was left that the insurance didn't pay.
2: Okay.
1: And a couple of co-pays while I went in, but I've already paid $200 toward that, so there's about $500 and something left.
2: Okay.
0: And you're bringing home about $2,100 a month total?
1: That sounds $1,800
2: about right.
1: And that, and yeah, well, then right, and then the $200 for that side thing I do, but one of those side things, I always pay my car insurance out of one, which doesn't take it all.
2: So we'll call it $2,300 a month.
1: Okay.
2: To be fair. Now, Susie, what about mm-hmm. your health? You mentioned medical bills. Tell us about your health. Are you able to, if you did want to get out there and do something, are you able to get out there and do a small amount of work if you needed to?
1: Well, that's why I do that on the side where I make the extra $269.
2: Yeah.
1: And I've been for almost 30 years, so that's all I'm going to say. No, it'd be hard to do a regular job.
2: Right,
1: I've got bad shoulders, bad knees,
2: mm-hmm.
1: and just keep on.
0: Wow.
1: You know, and like I say, I know I pay tithes, God's faithful, but it's just something's always going on, and you know, I just get frustrated with what I call feeling strapped.
2: Yeah, yeah. Absolutely.
1: Like I said, I have a
0: well, there's hard all around that. You. There, it's going to be hard either way. It's going to be hard to sacrifice mm-hmm. and work 15 right. hours a week. It's going to be hard to stay in the cycle that you're in. And so at this point, it's going, all right, what's the hard that's going to get me to where I want to go 5 years from now,
1: right.
0: 10 years from now? You know, God willing, you live another 30 years. Where are we going to be?
1: Right.
0: How are we going to be living
1: right.
0: as inflation continues
1: right.
0: and our income stays fixed? Now, your Social Security will go up incrementally, but not enough to make a dent. And so what
1: no,
0: you're doing
1: because,
0: now is
1: like
0: doing
1: I
0: a
1: said,
0: lot of you're doing a lot of good things. You're just doing them all at the same time. And that's why
1: mm-hmm.
0: you're treading water. So I would stop any extra payments on anything except for your smallest debt right now. And really, you need to get that $1,000 emergency fund stacked back up. So
1: right.
0: if you stopped all of your extra payments, you kept the side work, could you save up $300-$500 in a month to put away in savings?
1: I could save something, you know, I'm just not for sure. It just seems like I say I always pay my tithes first, and so that comes off first. And,
2: mm-hmm. and
1: you
2: we want you to do that.
1: Comes off first.
2: Mm-hmm.
0: Have you ever
1: right.
0: done a budget, Susie, where you laid out, okay, here's my $2,300, here's all of my expenses? Because you seem to know your numbers well, down to the pennies.
1: I hunt for that penny, too, if I can't find it. So, but I pretty much, when it goes in the bank, sometimes I even get up, and when I know it's in there, and I pay everything off, and then what I have left, I have left.
2: Okay, so yeah, I think we want, George and I want you to get a little more organized and make the plan mm-hmm. before that check hits. And so we're going to make sure we give you every dollar. It's really easy to use. It's very intuitive. And that way, let's pretend you get paid on the 15th. You can go in there on the 1st and start planning. Here's the way I want to spend mm-hmm. that money. And it'll kind of let you make choices. So once you've put your minimum payments in there, you'll be able to see how much margin you have. Margin is just whatever is left over. And to George's right. point, instead of saying, okay, I'm going to use that margin to put extra on the house, or I'm going to use that margin to do something over here, take all that margin and start paying off that medical debt. It's good that you're mm-hmm. not currently putting anything, you know, on credit cards. Or what you can
1: right.
2: do, Susie, is kind of take that moment and look out over the horizon and say, okay, what do I see that could potentially be something outside of my normal budget? Do I need an oil change? Am I starting to notice that the tires are getting bald? And really take that time to plan and say, okay, I actually might need to, instead of putting extra on the debt this month, I might need to plan for an oil change, or I might need to plan to replace these tires, or I might, do you see what I'm saying? And the budget mm-hmm. will really help you get ahead and be able to take care of the things, because we think that you have the margin to kind of cash flow things as they come, at least at this point. But if we can get you doing that and then gradually pay off this $500, gradually build up a little bit more savings beyond the $1,000, then suddenly you get in a place where if something pops up, it may be an emergency, but it won't feel like a crisis. And you certainly won't have to lean over and rely on credit cards or debt.
0: Susie, we're rooting for you to figure this out, get out of this consumer debt, build up an emergency fund. And at this point, it's going to be surviving for the foreseeable future unless we can see a change in that income. If you can get your health and energy back up to work, even a little bit would go a long way. If you can double that $300 to $600, that's
2: yeah.
0: some breathing room right there. And Jade, it's a stark reminder for everyone out there that Social Security will not be enough.
2: It
0: and
2: won't
0: if you're
2: be
0: young,
2: enough.
0: It may not exist, and I'm looking at the data here. The trust fund will be depleted by 2032. That doesn't mean it's going to go away. It just means that the benefits would be reduced by
2: greatly.
0: About 20%,
2: yep.
0: which for someone like Susie, imagine her getting a pay cut of 20%.
2: Yeah, I mean, yes, it was already not enough. And for Susie, if I were in your shoes, it sounds like you're in a good church community. I'd be looking for families who need somebody to sit with the kids for a few hours before mom and dad get home. If you can get into that area, that's something that you can do to make a lot of money fast. And it's, you know, you don't have to be on your feet all day or anything like that. So try to get involved with some families that need help with not babies, but younger kids.

0: If you're getting close to Medicare age, let me tell you what I'm seeing and hearing. A lot of you feel overwhelmed. All those parts, all those plans. Medicare feels like a maze. That's why I want you to know about Chapter. 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People dread the decision or put it off because it just feels too complicated. Todd in Florida said he was scared to even start, but Chapter walked him through it step by step and found a Medicare plan that actually fit his life and saved him $600 a year. That's exactly what Chapter does. They slow down, explain your options, and help you make a wise decision based on your doctors, your medications, your priorities, and your budget. And the best part, Chapter services don't cost you anything. To talk to Chapter, just dial #250 and say Medicare. That's #250, say Medicare.
1: From the WMAY Newsroom, I'm Mike Windmacher. The Memorial Health Championship, presented by LRS, continues through the weekend at Panther Creek Country Club. The tournament is part of the Corn Ferry Tour, but tournament director Kate Peters says it's more than high-level golf, including Saturday's Family Fun Day. Peters says this year's Springfield event attracted the top 10 points leaders on the Corn Ferry Tour, which reflects the tournament's reputation. Admission is free, courtesy of Visit Springfield. Parking is at Landmark Chrysler and Prairie Crossing Drive, with shuttle buses running continuously until 1 hour after the final putt. For more information, you can go to memorialhealthchampionship.com. 14 new laws will go into effect in Illinois on July 1st. A pandemic-era law allowing cocktails to be delivered or picked up will become permanent. Governor J.B. Pritzker's new Department of Early Childhood will begin the full scope of its work. Posting unauthorized artificial intelligence images, including those sexual in nature, will be considered cyberbullying in schools. Other laws include new reporting requirements at the Department of Correction and the beginning of the Office of State Public Defender. A longtime Springfield nurse and executive has been named to a new role at Memorial Health. Jen Boyer began as Senior Vice President and Chief Nursing Executive at Memorial Health this week. Boyer will oversee Memorial's operations in primary care, specialty care, and urgent care clinics. Boyer was at Springfield Clinic in a variety of roles in 14 years, including acting CEO and Chief Operating Officer. She also was a nurse and leader in the Springfield Memorial Hospital Emergency Department. For more news, visit WMAY.com.
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2: Here is your updated News Channel 20 Storm Team forecast. Slight chance of rain showers with fog and spots tonight. Otherwise, cloudy skies expected. Lows dip down to about 63. Easterly winds, 5 to 10 miles per hour. Cloudy skies expected with fog early. Tomorrow, high temperatures reach up to 82. Mainly cloudy. Tomorrow night, chance of thunderstorms. Lows around 70. I'm meteorologist Carol Foster on 97.7 and 970 WMAY, Springfield's News and Talk. Right now, 70.
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0: 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Hunter is in Hartford, Connecticut up next. What's going on, Hunter?
1: How's it going?
0: We're doing great. How are you?
1: I'm not too bad. Glad I got into talk to you guys today.
0: We're happy to talk to you. What's going on? What's your question today?
1: So I've just been recently engaged, and we're looking to get married sooner than later. But she has about $18,000 in debt between a car loan and student loans. I live at home. We both live at home still. I have a very stable job, and financially I have a lot saved up in savings.
2: How much?
1: It makes sense. About $135,000.
0: Nice. Way to go. How old are you?
1: 23.
0: Wow. What do you make?
1: About last year, I think I took home like $88,000.
2: Good.
0: You're crushing it, man. Okay.
1: Thanks.
0: So no wedding date. So she's got $18K. You're debt-free with a whole bunch of money in the bank.
1: Pretty much. Like, we'd obviously like to get a house sooner than later, but the market's kind of tough right now. Like, we don't want to just jump on something just to live together. We're both comfortable at home and everything. Both,
2: yeah.
1: You know, looking better to save the money. But I just don't know. You know, I totally agree with Dave's rule. You know, once you say I do, you're one. Everything should be together. And that's how my parents have made it work. That's how I see things. But would it make sense to start that debt-free and clear our marriage pretty much from the start? Or am I better off putting that, say, $20,000 into investing even more or something?
2: I mean, there's no date on the books. And so I would not put any money onto her debt until, to your point, until the day that you say I do. In the meantime, because you've said that it's also important for you that you guys are thinking about buying a house, I probably would not invest that money. I'd probably park whatever's left after you paid off the... Well, and this is assuming there's debt left by the time you get married, by the way, because she should be working hard to pay that off in the meantime. But I'd probably keep that $135 parked in a high-yield savings account. I'd separate it, though. I'd put aside what you think is going to be 3 to 6 months of your expenses. At least 3 months of projected expenses once you were to move into a house. And then I'd put the rest aside and start piling up a down payment. The reason I said 3 months of what you project your expenses will be is because you've said, hey, we want to move into a house. We know that that's going to be more expensive, right, than living at home. So really think about what that would be with a mortgage, and with some of the other things that are required, living in your own place. And I'd make sure to have that stacked up. But my biggest expectation is I'd be talking with her now and say, okay, these are my philosophies on debt. What's your philosophy? And do you plan on working hard to get this paid off in the meantime? I mean, I know we don't have a date set, but I'd be looking to see if she's hitting the ground running on this debt.
1: Yeah, no, 100%. She's paying pretty much like close to 70% of what she makes, throwing it into everything she has.
2: Okay.
1: So
2: then,
1: like,
2: it should mostly be gone.
0: Yeah, and whatever's left, yeah, let's pile our money together in one checking or savings account and go, all right, let's clear the debt. Let's have the emergency fund. Anything left becomes our down payment money. And then see where you're at.
1: Okay.
2: Now, I will say, let me add this to the mix. So I feel like that part of the subject is kind of put to bed. Let's talk about the house buying part, because both of you have been living at home. It sounds like both of you have never lived on your own. Honestly, George, I would advise you guys to rent someplace first as opposed to just jumping right into home buying, because home buying is a fabulous thing. It's a wonderful thing. It's necessary to build wealth. But at the same time, it is a huge change in life. And if you've never lived on your own, I would start with maybe renting an apartment or renting a small place together just to get the feeling of what it feels like. Get that first year of marriage under your belt.
0: Yeah. Getting married is already enough of a change. So to add home ownership on top of that, it's just going to feel like, whew, I just grew up real fast. So there's no rush to buy a house. You are doing so well. I have no fear that you're going to buy a great house and do it with a whole lot of peace with this wonderful gal. So it's kind of logistics at this point of paying off the debt. I would not wait until her debt is paid off to get married. I would go ahead and go, hey, we're engaged. What are we doing wasting time here? Like, don't you want to move in and spend your life together?
2: Yeah, what is the holdup?
1: Exactly. So, like, we've been together since high school, so we've been together 7 years, and now it just seemed like the right time where I felt financially enough that I could support her. Worst case, if something happened. But the main reason also right now is, like, getting married sooner than later is for health insurance.
2: Okay. Oh, because you're going off of mom and dad's?
1: Correct. Yeah, like, I've had mine since I was 19 when I started my job, which I work for the state, so it's very good benefits and very good health insurance.
2: Okay.
1: But she's, like, kind of in need of the insurance.
2: Understood.
1: So that was kind of the thing of, like, I wasn't sure since it would be, like, a sooner than later kind of move-in date and stuff.
0: Are you saying she's on her parents' insurance and she'd lose that once you're married?
1: Correct.
0: And then you can't add her to yours once you're married?
1: Yes. Like, the main reason for getting married soon would be to get her on, like, the better insurance to see
0: the normal doctor.
2: You know, I don't love making a marriage choice based off of insurance. I would much rather you guys make it based off of, here's when we think it's time, you know, we feel good about this.
1: It's like the insurance is a part of it. That was just, like, the insurance is, like, the urgency of it. But we've been saying, like, I mean, for probably 3 years now, I've been saying I have a wife. It's just we're not married.
2: Well, that's neither here nor there. You got to get married before you have a wife.
0: It's like, I'm debt-free, other than this loan I got to pay off.
1: This is the girl.
2: Yes.
1: Absolutely.
2: Okay. I'm going to say it again. If it's time to get married, go ahead and get married, and don't let life insurance stop you. But my biggest pieces of advice to you, there's three pieces, so this is your homework. Write it down. Number one, you said this, and George and I said it, don't pay off any debt until you're married. That's number one. Thing number two is I would advise that you rent a little while, at least 1 year before you get married. And thing number three, this is a new topic. When you do go to purchase a house, please, please, please keep in mind, if you know, you guys seem like you're planners and we're going to do this and then we're going to have babies. And just when you buy a house, think about what it might look like if one of you were to stay home with a baby. Okay. And make sure you're buying a house based off what those plans are. Don't bite off more than you can chew because, you know, all of that matters in the grand scheme of things.
0: Yeah, if you kept that mortgage payment 100%. To 25% of your after-tax monthly income,
2: that's a win.
0: Then anything she brings in is gravy. And now you guys are doing fair great. Enough. You could pay off the house. I mean, this is what my wife and I did, Hunter, and this is not saying it's prescriptive. You don't have to do this. But my wife and I got really aggressive. We almost treated baby step six, paying off the house, like baby step two. We knocked that thing out in 26 months. And then when we started a family and had a baby, it wasn't a financial discussion about could she stay home. It was just an emotional one. And she left her nine-year career here at Ramsey. And so I want you to have those kinds of options. And that's why we don't want you to rush into anything. Do everything with peace. You're 23.
2: You got
0: average homeowner is now 40 years old.
2: When I saw that, I almost fell out of my chair.
0: So you are ahead of the curve. Don't let anyone say, man, I got to get a house.
2: No, you got time. You got time, brother. You got a lot of time.
0: And I am not worried about Hunter.
1: And then I have one more question, too.
0: Hit me.
1: What should I be putting into, like, for my future here? Like, I have a 401k, I have a pension, stuff like that.
2: Yeah.
1: What else should I be putting into right now, being this young and having the savings?
0: Like, oh, I got you, Hunter. I'm going to gift you a virtual ticket to Investing Essentials. It's happening September 1st and 2nd, and you can tune in, watch Dave Ramsey and I unpack his wealth playbook of how we've created so many millionaires, what Dave actually does with his money, and we'll walk through the exact steps, the exact sort of waterfall you should do with that 15% that we recommend investing. That's the step that you're on currently.
2: And the truth is, though, if you want, Hunter, you can wait up to 3 years. If you say, I want to forego investing for a while we're saving up a down payment and potentially doing what George said and paying full cash for a home, I might absolutely do that. You're 23 years old. You've got plenty of time. And to be able to buy a house in cash.

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0: Christopher's up next in Huntsville, Alabama. What's going on, Christopher?
1: Hey, not too much. How are you guys doing?
0: We're doing great. What's your question today?
1: Hey, that's wonderful. Hey, I just want to say thank you guys, first of all, for everything you guys do. I've been pulling the baby steps for the last 3 years, having stepped from baby step one and currently baby step six.
2: Way to go.
1: Having gone through FPU, and I've paid off about $50,000 in consumer debt and saved up about $200,000 for my mortgage.
2: Nice.
1: Leads to the question at hand. So basically, I had this lump sum for my mortgage. I kept that fire going after I paid off all that consumer debt. Met my wife, married my wife. She, shout out to her for putting up with all my crazy Ramsey antics over the last couple of years. But we've kept that fire going, and we've been able to save up, you know, the amount of money that we owe on the mortgage.
0: Wow.
1: Lucky for me, I bought a house in COVID, so I locked in a really low interest rate. So it's an interest rate of 2.9%. And I've got that amount. We've got about $200,000 saved. We owe about $160,000.

0: on the mortgage. And so I'm really, really struggling. I'm definitely the nerd, super analytical, looking at everything, you know, looking at all the numbers. And from some really rough calculations I've done, you know, putting that money into a brokerage account over the course of the remainder of the mortgage, which is about 24 years, essentially the principal amount made on that amount would essentially pay the mortgage every month, right? And then at the end, I would still have that principal amount that I put into the brokerage account plus, you know, some additional money. So I'm just really, really struggling with knowing what to do, whether to take that money and put it in the house and just be completely debt free, no longer have a mortgage, or put it into that brokerage account, you know, a safe, you know, brokerage account tracking the S&P 500, you know, that is going to get that, you know, anywhere from 6 to 12%, you know, if not more yield, depending on the year. Over the course of the next 24 years, I'm stuck. I don't know what to do.
1: Yeah, you've spreadsheeted your way into oblivion.
2: And Christopher, you're not wrong. You're not wrong, by the way. I love that you ran out those numbers, and I love that you did the math on that. And I'll be honest with you, this is probably one of the teachings that we have that's not about the math. It's not about the numbers. It's more about the mentality behind it. And Dave will tell you, I'll tell you, George will tell you, there's people forget to account for risk and they forget to account for peace in this equation. And I have a good feeling, George, you've paid off a mortgage, so you're probably better to talk about this, but he's leaving out what it feels like to actually have a paid off mortgage.
3: Yeah.
2: And he's leaving out the idea of, if you did have a paid off mortgage, would you borrow against it to invest? And the answer is likely no. I mean, I could tell you, I've been hosting the show not as long as Dave. I've hosted for 4 years. I've never once heard someone call back and say, I paid off my mortgage and I hated it, and I'd like to go get another mortgage, please, so that I can, I'd like to borrow against it so I can invest. I've just never heard it.
3: Yeah, Christopher, I can't out-math you on this one because there's too many variables, right? We're comparing something that's a guaranteed obligation, which is your mortgage, versus something with a variable return, the market. And I understand, 24 years, I believe you. It's going up and
2: yeah,
3: to the right,
2: that's
3: bud.
2: Right.
3: And you probably could make a spread. The question I have for you is, what's your end game here? What's your goal? Is it to have 4.9 million versus 4.6 million? Because that's probably what we're talking about here.
0: Yeah, no, 100%. And I'm really glad you asked that question, because that ultimately, you know, I think for me, it's ultimately, what is the price of that piece, right? And that's what I got to decide. That's the decision I'm struggling with.
2: What's your wife say? You know, what's she say about it?
0: She supports me. She is such a sweetheart. She supports me. She trusts me with finances.
2: But you know, what's her opinion?
0: She's very involved. But
2: what's her opinion? I know she trusts you, but what's her opinion?
0: Sure. Honestly, I'm not sure. I mean, I think she supports whichever one it is. I mean, if we decide to pay it off, I think she's cool with that.
2: Yeah.
0: If I had to ask her right now, I think she would want us to pay it off, honestly.
2: Okay. I'd find out from her. And if she seems indifferent, I would challenge her to say, no. I want you to formulate your own thought around this, and I want to know what you think. That's so important when it comes to your money. And I would, especially on something like this, I would get her opinion and make sure she has one to contribute, even though, of course, she does trust you. I mean, that should go without saying.
0: 110%.
3: Have you done the math on investing the payment once you pay it off?
0: Not 100%. And so I'm currently working with a couple of trusted financial advisors to kind of run the exact numbers. Because for me, you know, that'll really help me kind of understand what it is, you know, I'm really looking at to be able to make that decision. Because in my head, if it's like less than $500,000, $500,000, and I don't say that like that's not a lot of money, but in 30 years, right, if that difference is about $500,000, when we're looking at 5 or 6 million, okay, maybe it doesn't matter as much. But if it's like $1 million or $1.5 million difference, then it's like, okay, well, that's pretty significant. And so that is one piece that I definitely have on my to-do list to, you know, look at and evaluate to, you know, see what makes sense for me. But to answer your early question, you know, my entire goal with all of this has just been to, you know, leave a legacy for my family, my future family. I don't have kids yet, but, you know, I just wasn't raised in a household with money, and I'm just trying to change my family tree and just, you know, that's my ultimate goal to answer your question about that.
2: Well, one thing I will say, I loved hearing your heart around that, and it's no doubt about it that you're thinking about your family and thinking about what's going to be best for them. You don't have kids yet, but I will say this, having a paid off mortgage, we talked about this in the previous call, having a paid off mortgage and bringing kids in the family, it creates so many options for you. And I just love that conversation of it. And I mean, the other side of it is from this side of the desk, when people call in, I can tell you when tough times come in life, whether it's a job loss or a diagnosis or just things in life not going the way that we planned, the number one thing that people want to protect is their home. They don't want to lose their mortgage. They want to make sure that everything is okay, because your home is your safe place, right? Like, that is the ultimate place that you want to find, you know, shelter and security and comfort. And so from that point of view, that's why I always lean towards, if people can make the choice that's going to protect that, ultimately it's going to give them the most peace. And if you're doing and making decisions from a place of peace and freedom and options, then you are going to make the best choice. So that's kind of where I'd leave it. I think you're a really smart guy. I think whatever you do, you're going to do it in a really methodical and in intentional way. So I'm really not worried about you, Christopher.
3: Yeah, there's nothing on fire here, but here's how I look at it. Do you want to spend the rest of, you know, the next 24 years making the payment, trying to get the spread, checking the accounts, or do you want to spend it just living your life? Mm-hmm. And you do what you want with that payment. Maybe you invest a bunch of it. Maybe you give some of it. Maybe you invest for your kids with that mortgage payment. I don't know. But there's so many things you can do, and I don't want you to get too short-sighted going, well, life is about the spread. Life is about investing. Because we didn't buy a house to leverage it. You just sort of, this fell in your lap, this amazing once-in-a-generation interest rate. And you're right that everyone around you is telling you, dude, that would be so dumb if you paid that off, bro. That's, you can make so much money. And again, we don't buy this home to make money. You make money from your job. Sure. You make money from investing. Yep. We don't need to do it based on a spread. So it's up to you. I'll tell you, I did it. I've never once calculated how much I could have made if I didn't pay off the mortgage, because I simply don't care. I got a toddler, an infant, a crippled dog. I got too much to worry about versus a spread. So I think you'll make the right decision that's right for your family. And again, you've got the option to always pay it off. I just don't want you to be losing sleep at night over this decision. It's simply not worth it.
2: And I will say, George just said something so true. You can pay it off. And if you don't like it, you can borrow the money back.
3: It'll be at a higher interest rate, though, Jade.
2: That's
3: true. It's going to be at
2: 6%. That's true.
3: It's going to crush him.
2: Yeah.
0: That would be absolutely crazy.
3: And what's cool, but, Christopher, is 100% equity. The next home you buy, which everyone's like, that's my forever home, you'll likely buy another home in your lifetime, right?
0: Yeah.
3: Now you have all that equity to roll into the next one, and then you'll likely be paying cash. That's what happened to us. Paid off the mortgage, stayed in the house, sold the house, saved up along the way because we could, because we didn't have a mortgage payment. And then all of a sudden, you're like, sweet, I just bought a house in cash. This is crazy.
2: And you know, there's a mental component to that that I really like, because a guy like you, Christopher, let's pretend you did what you're thinking and you put the $200,000 in and, you know, you invested it. A guy like you is not going to like the feeling of pulling from that nest egg to buy something in cash. But when it's already, the equity is already in your home and it's kind of like earmarked for living, it's going to feel a lot easier for you to take that money and roll it into your next cash home purchase. So that is a really good point that George made.
3: Life is full of uncontrollables, and paying off that house is a forced savings plan.
2: Yep.
3: And I love that. It gives me a whole lot of peace, and I think you'll find the same, Christopher.
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7: ABC News, I'm Dave Packer. Venezuela's President Delcy Rodriguez says responders are undertaking intensive rescue operations, searching for people thought to be under the rubble after two powerful earthquakes. The death toll nearing 1,000, 50,000 people missing. U.S. retaliation after Iran struck a ship in the Strait of Hormuz Thursday.
8: The U.S. military delivering a, quote, powerful response, attacking Iran for what President Trump called a foolish violation of our ceasefire agreement. U.S. Central Command says American aircraft struck Iranian missile and drone storage locations and radar sites along the coast.
7: ABC's Rachel Scott. The Ebola outbreak in Africa is now one of the largest on record, with more than 1,200 cases and nearly 300 deaths. The CDC now declaring it a level one outbreak, allowing the deployment of additional resources. President Trump's former national security advisor, John Bolton, could face jail time after pleading guilty to mishandling classified information today. This is ABC News. Another area of Texas is now considered an infested zone because an animal was found carrying the New World screwworm.
9: State and federal agricultural officials have ordered quarantines for nine west and southwest Texas counties as they sterilize adult flies and release them into the environment.
10: We've released 100 billion a week for 19 months. That's 8 billion sterile flies.
9: But Texas Agriculture Commissioner Sid Miller tells ABC News,
10: the sterile flies aren't working.
9: He wants to add a bait and insecticide regimen to the program, something federal officials have resisted. Jim Ryan, ABC News in Dallas-Fort Worth.
7: A small plane crashed into Beijing's tallest building, leading to evacuations in the business district. But China scrubbed social media posts about the crash and has not issued any statement. A Chicago nonprofit purchasing the West Side's only single-family home designed by famed architect Frank Lloyd Wright. Austin Coming Together plans to restore the 1903 home, which became a city landmark in 1984 but's fallen into disrepair. Dave Packer, ABC News.
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13: From the WMAY newsroom, I'm Mike Winmacher. A longtime Springfield nurse and executive has been named to a new role at Memorial Health. Jen Boyer began as Senior Vice President and Chief Nursing Executive at Memorial Health this week. Boyer will oversee Memorial's operations in primary care, specialty care, and urgent care clinics. Boyer was at Springfield Clinic in a variety of roles in 14 years, including acting CEO and Chief Operating Officer. She also was a nurse and leader in the Springfield Memorial Hospital Emergency Department. 14 new laws will go into effect in Illinois on July 1st. The pandemic-era law allowing cocktails to be delivered or picked up will become permanent. Governor J.B. Pritzker's new Department of Early Childhood will begin the full scope of its work. Posting unauthorized artificial intelligence images, including those sexual in nature, will be considered cyberbullying in schools. Other laws include new reporting requirements at the Department of Correction and the beginning of the Office of State Public Defender. For more news, visit WMAY.com.
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16: Here is your updated News Channel 20 Storm Team forecast. Slight chance of rain showers with fog and spots tonight. Otherwise, cloudy skies expected. Lows dip down to about 63. Easterly winds, 5 to 10 miles per hour. Cloudy skies expected with fog early. Tomorrow, high temperatures reach up to 82. Mainly cloudy. Tomorrow night, chance of thunderstorms. Lows around 70. I'm meteorologist Kara Foster on 97.7 and 970 WMAY, Springfield's News and Talk. 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

0: to the Ramsey Show in the Fairwinds Credit Union studio. I'm George, here with Jade Warshaw. The number to call is 888-825-5225. Melanie is in Philadelphia up next. What's going on, Melanie?
1: Hey, how you guys doing? Thank you so much for taking my call.
0: Absolutely.
1: Yeah, so first of all, George, I love you, but this question is from my sister from another mister.
2: Hey,
0: I get that a lot. I appreciate that. I'm going to sit this one out.
1: Yeah. I think just sit back on this one for me. So I got a hair and budget question for my girl, Jade.
2: All right.
1: Woman of color here. You know how we feel about our crown.
2: I do.
1: And, you know, I'm in baby step two with my husband. We have a lot of debt to pay off. We've paid a lot, but, you know, we still got a little ways to go.
2: How much?
1: We spent, so we have paid off $92,000 of $258,000.
2: Nice. Okay.
1: So we're getting there. But recently, I had hair down on my waist, cut it down in a short pixie cut, and now it requires a lot more maintenance than what I'm used to.
2: Okay.
1: So, and I'm going to add nails in there, too. So between hair and nails is anywhere between $200 to $300 a month.
2: Okay.
1: Which to me seems kind of a lot. But did you put that on pause when you were doing your baby step two? Sometimes I feel guilty that I'm spending this kind of money on my hair and nails, and I just don't know if I should scale back, if it's something I can continue to do. Still have about another 14 months or so before we finish paying off the rest of the debt. But
2: 14
1: I'm just,
2: months? What's your guys'
1: about,
2: income?
1: About 14, 15 months. So we take home about 11 a month.
2: Okay. That's good. Okay. You take home 11 a month. I can tell you what I did. I did not get my hair done regularly. I learned to do it myself, and in order to do that, I changed the way that I was styling my hair. And I did that because I was like, hey, I can't be going to get a silk press. I can't be going to do all this stuff all the time. It's expensive. And to your point, you could easily spend $200 to $300. Same thing with nails. I saved it for special occasions. I was a performer. So there were certain things that I did have to do for my job. And so it was a little bit different. If you're going to go on stage, you have to come on stage. And so there were certain things. Yeah. I invested. I had a lot of wigs. I had a lot of, you know, nails and things like that. But when I knew that I wasn't on stage and that that wasn't required, I did not spend the money on it. And it was a very tough sacrifice to make. It was an extremely tough sacrifice to make. But I think if you can find a way, I think for you, it sounds like you almost did the opposite. You're like, man, I cut my hair in a style that requires more maintenance. That may have been a mistake.
1: Exactly what happened. Mistake. I love it and regret it at the same exact time.
2: Yeah. Listen, start growing it out and see if you can pivot into some other things. If you need it, I mean, you got to go to work looking nice. I understand that.
1: You know,
2: there's a standard. I mean, it's just for somebody else that could be a man who has to wear a suit and tie to go to work every day, right? So each of us have the things that we require to be able to show up in the spaces in the way that we need to show up. So I think that you can use your best judgment to determine what that level is, because we all need grooming. And that is just part of life. Now, $300 feels a little steep. If you can say, hey, I'm going to do the hair, but the nails, honestly, the nails are not a requirement. And I would probably leave it at that. Nails, certainly not a requirement, especially the articles I've been reading today, George, and I think you should jump in because you do have natural nails.
0: I've
2: been reading that natural nails are the way to go now.
0: I've been told all natural is in. So I'm finally on trend for once. But I do like what Jade's saying, and Melanie, I'll just jump in with this. I think it's less about the financial aspect and the mathematics, because mathematically, it's not making that big of a dent in your income or your debt. If you took $100 and threw it at the debt every month out of, you know, the $166,000, it's not going to speed up your debt payoff that much. But what it does is it changes your spirit, your intensity. It is the I remember having to sacrifice that much to get out of debt, and therefore I never want to go back. And so I think it's more about that line in the sand than it is, well, if we crunch the numbers, we can get out of debt, you know, half a week faster.
2: Yeah.
0: I don't think that's the exciting part here. I think the exciting part is it's a new identity for you guys to say, we're people who don't borrow money, and we climbed out of this huge mess, and never again is that going to happen because Mama likes her nails done.
2: Yeah, George makes a good point.
1: Yeah, it's true. Yeah, because I feel guilty almost about it. Like, every time I go in, I'm like, should I really be spending this? And then I also have a six-year-old daughter. Mm-hmm. Sometimes she requires to go, too. So then you're talking up in the 350s and fours for the both of us.
2: Yeah.
1: And it's just like, whew, I can't keep doing this.
2: I would cut out the nails, keep the hair, and even maybe change what you're having done when you get there. And I think that will go a very long way. And to George's point, just to add on that, yes, I think when you're getting out of debt, and this is not just for you, this is for anybody listening. Whenever you're getting out of debt, you have to be careful with exceptions, because to George's point, you're turning into a different person, and you've got to be very careful about where you draw that line in the sand. Because if you say, oh, well, this can kind of slide under the fence and get over on the other side, and then you'll start, before you know it, you're letting a lot of other things in. And before you know it, you're not making as many concessions and sacrifices as you wanted to. You're like, oh, man, I'm not as intense as I thought I was.
0: On the way to get the hair done, you're stopping in the drive-thru, and then all of a sudden you're on a shopping spree, and it just feels like there's a domino effect that can happen.
2: I'm going to send you my...
1: We've cut out so many of those bad habits, and I'm like, okay, we're on the right track here, and I just kind of feel like I don't want to go back, but I feel the guilt every time I'm there. So
2: okay, I'm going to send you my book.
1: I know my behavior's changed.
2: I'm going to send you What No One Tells You About Money, because I talk about all this in the book, all of it. Mm-hmm. The guilt, the feeling of like, I thought I was going ham, and then I looked up and I realized I'm not going as strong as I thought. And then, you know, you go up to the next level. And then after a while you go, you know what? I think I'm not doing as much as I can be. And then you go up to the next level. I'm going to send you that. I think it's really going to help you. I enjoyed this conversation, George.
0: It was a lot of fun. Thank you so much,
1: Thank
0: Melanie.
1: Thank you, guys.
0: You're
1: doing
0: so good.
1: I appreciate you guys talking to me.
2: Absolutely.
1: You guys, love you guys. Thank
0: you're
1: you.
0: You're crushing it. Yes, the guilt part is interesting, Jade, because there is a level of shame and guilt around money, especially when it relates to, I shouldn't have done that.
2: Yeah.
0: Oh, I'm so stupid. Why? You always do that. And you start to talk to yourself in a way that you wouldn't talk to anyone you love.
2: No, and you shouldn't do that. You know, I think we have to be careful, because, you know, we've all done things like that early layer of like buyer's remorse, when you're like, why did I buy that? And you know, you can't really go back and change it, but you want to learn your lesson from it. And it kind of feels like she's there. She's coming home and going, gosh, why did I do that? But she's not ready to learn the lesson of, I think I just need to pull back or not keep doing that thing that I feel remorseful for. But I think when you feel that, that's like just the right amount of, it's like touching the hot stove and you're like, ooh, I felt that for a reason. Let me divert. Let me change my habit here and listen to the sting.
0: Yes. But I don't want guilt to be in the driver's seat.
2: No.
0: You want to be focused on the future and the vision that you have for that person you want to be, the goals that you have. And then the byproduct of that is, all right, I'm going to cut this out.
2: Yeah. And let's, you know, there are things that are necessary in your budget, and certain things that might be necessary in somebody else's budget may not be necessary in another person's budget. And we're not here to police anybody or make them feel bad. We're here. Remember when we were kids and in school you would do things as like on your honor? And the teacher would be like, okay, it's on your honor. And it's like, yeah, you know, you feel good about that. This is on your honor.
0: Learn to trust yourself.
2: Trust yourself. We believe that you're looking at your budget and you are a responsible adult who will look and say, this is necessary and this part absolutely is not. And I'm going to cut it because I know that it's not.
0: One day there's going to be a $500 line item for Melanie. Just for her.
2: I like that.
0: One day.

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9: Sarah is in D.C. up next. What's going on, Sarah? How can we help today?
10: Hi, thank you for having me. My question is, should I follow the next baby step, my baby step number four? I'm 43 years old, and I do not have any retirement at all. I'm a single mom now, and I make $28,500 a month or a year. But I also get child support and alimony for $58,000 a year. That's going to dwindle down when my son reaches after college, basically. And he's 13 years old right now. And I just don't know, since where I'm at in my life at 43, if I should you know, increase that retirement since I have none of that. I was married for 19 years, and so we saved in his accounts, and basically I got the house and he got all the retirement, and right now I'm living in a townhome, and I owe $230,000 on that.
11: Okay. When your son is 18, how much will the alimony dwindle down to in the child support?
10: If he continues to go to college, it will stay till he finishes college. So that'd be great for him to keep that, but it will go down $12,000 a year.
11: $12,000 a year until it's gone.
10: Right.
11: Okay. Okay. What are you doing for work making $28,500?
10: I just got a job as a library assistant at a high school. So I've been a stay-at-home mom. And, you know, after 19 years, I guess he wanted a divorce. And so we were doing the baby steps and we had a lot invested, but he kind of received that and I had to sell our home, and that's how I moved into the townhome.
11: Okay.
10: So I don't have a lot of money right now, and I was thinking about getting a second job as well, you know, to increase my funds. I do have a master's degree, but around here right now, it's like that's a dime a dozen. Like,
9: what was your master's in?
10: Kind of hard to find work. Human services.
9: Okay, so if I had a magic wand, what work would you be doing today? What job?
10: Oh, I'd love to work for I would love to work like as a social worker or something like that. I tried to get a job with the Department of Social Services, but that didn't work out. You know, they didn't hire me. So I'm just trying to land my feet somewhere for stability. And then, you know, I thought about just getting another job to, you know, save at least one bit of retirement. I do not have any retirement.
11: So let me go back to that for a minute. Let me go back to that, your initial question. So you've got the $28,000, but you're getting another $58,000 a year in alimony. I want to make sure I understood that correct.
10: With child support. Accommodation.
11: Are you, I mean, I don't know any restrictions around that. That's income for you. Are you able to invest off of that like it's normal income, or are there any restrictions?
10: Correct.
11: So
10: no, there's no restriction.
11: Okay.
10: I can choose.
11: So what I'm hearing is you at least have anywhere between 5 to 9 years, right? Your son's 13.
10: Right.
11: To be investing 15% of your $86,000 income.
9: I'll crunch the numbers here.
11: That's $1,075 a month. Okay. So if you're doing that and you have a rate of return that we would suggest just at that number, you know, now until let's say, what did you say, George? Age what?
9: It depends on where we go to. I mean, if you go to 65, let's say, that's over $1 million.
11: And that's assuming that.
9: That's
11: as
9: with
11: this
9: a 10%
11: starts
9: return.
11: To dwindle, you're also getting your core income up. So the idea is you've got plenty of time and plenty of runway that as that starts to dwindle down, your own income is coming up to meet it and possibly exceed the $86,000. And I see and hear no reason why that can't be the case. But to answer your initial question, yes, you need to be investing right now. If you are on baby step four, yeah, you need to be investing 15% of this $86,000 to our point, it's $1,075 a month. Nothing should stop that.
10: And then what do I do about my fund? Because, you know, I don't know how much really I invest in his future.
11: Yep.
10: I mean, we're getting child support, so I'd love to put some of that money towards that.
11: Yeah, so.
10: But I'm not sure, like, how much. I actually should or not.
11: Yeah. So you're in baby step four, but it's actually baby step four, five, and six that you do simultaneously. So you've got to do the 15%. And then because you've got children, now you've got to invest some amount of money in a 529 is what I would suggest. And the way to find that number is really to think, okay, we could do some calculations to see, okay, in my area, what do the state schools cost? What do the community colleges cost? And really, how much do you have in your budget that you can even put towards this? Because ideally, you would be putting a little bit of money there and putting a little bit of money extra on this mortgage if you can.
9: So, now, for example, it could be $1,000 for investing. That's your 15%. Maybe $500 a month for the 529 for college. Another $500 for the mortgage. So that's $2,000 out of the take-home pay we're going to apply to those steps.
10: Wow.
9: But you don't have any obligation to cover all of college.
11: No.
9: That's a luxury. It's a privilege. It's an awesome thing to do. But I don't want you to feel like a bad parent, a bad mom, if you can't fully cover any school they want to go to. That's also a ridiculous, you know, assumption. So I want to free you of this, Sarah. I can the guilt and the shame and the hurt is dripping off of you right now. And I just want to free you from that and tell you it's okay to heal. It's okay to grieve. It's okay to have a season where you're not making a whole lot of progress financially, because we need Sarah to get well before her financial future can become well.
11: And what you can do, Sarah, George is absolutely right. There is no obligation, because plenty of parents don't have the margin to pay for college. But what you can do, and honestly, what in many ways I think is even more valuable, is to simply start having the conversation and set expectations with your boy and say, hey, you've seen what's going on. What I need from you is when it's time to start talking about college, we're doing scholarships, okay? We're doing state schools. Mm-hmm. We're doing community college. You'll work. I'll work. We're going to cash flow this thing because you are not going to go in debt. I can promise you that. And if you can set that standard and then everything that you save is just a cherry on top of that, that is such a win, Sarah.
10: Mm-hmm. I agree. Thank you guys so much. I really appreciate it.
9: Absolutely. We're rooting for you. Just know it's not too late. And so I think you're starting to believe your own lies because of the brokenness that you're sitting in right now with the divorce and the rejection from these jobs that is your dream job. There's just a lot of hurt all around you right now. And I want you to know that at 43, you got a whole second or third half to fight this battle and live a whole new life. And so the dream doesn't need to die just because you had some serious life events beat you down for a little bit. So take the time to get well, take the time to get that core income up, and you will find that job one day. I believe even if it takes getting licensed to become a social worker, you will create that margin over time if you follow these steps.
11: A lot of women don't hit their good stride until their late 40s and 50s.
9: Yeah. And it's your best earning years anyways.
11: Yep.
9: Kelly's over here nodding. Kelly Daniels.
11: Absolutely.
9: She's like, yep. She is in her stride. She is crushing
11: it. She's that girl.
9: She is.
11: I see it.
9: So it's not too late. I know it feels like the best years are behind me, and man, that chapter of my life is over, and now I'm just going to do this $14 an hour job and let it ride.
11: She's not done.
9: You're worth more than that. So we are absolutely rooting for you. And that goes for anyone out there who feels like it's too late. Because guess what? Everyone feels like they're behind. The 24-year-old is going to call in and say, I feel like I'm behind because I saw a tick. The 34-year-old is going, I know I should be doing better than I am. The 44-year-old also feels like, I wish I knew this stuff earlier. I made some mistakes. And then you get the people in their 50s and 60s.
11: It's because we do too much comparison, George. We're looking at everybody else and thinking and measuring ourselves up to them. You can't do that.
9: Yeah,
11: life
9: behind
11: is not
9: compared
11: a race.
9: To what?
11: Yeah, it's just your race. It's your run. It's your stride. It's your pace. You don't need to look. Don't look to the left or to the right.
9: Yeah, I'm not racing Jade. I can't keep up. So I put the blinders on and I run my little 5K and she's doing her Ironman. That's okay. We all got to live our truth.

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1: From the WMAY Newsroom, I'm Mike Windmacher. The Springfield Branch NAACP says the sentence given this week to an emergency services worker for the death of a Springfield man is inadequate. The local NAACP branch statement issued late Wednesday afternoon says the probation and community service sentence for Peter Cadigan does not adequately reflect the loss of life of Earl Moore Jr. or the pain endured by Moore's family. Cadigan was also sentenced to 180 days in jail, but given credit for 295 days already served. Cadigan and fellow EMS worker Peggy Finley were charged with first-degree murder for Moore's death from asphyxiation when strapped tightly face down in a gurney in December 2022. Cadigan pleaded guilty to involuntary manslaughter in April. The Springfield Branch NAACP also called for Cadigan's EMT license to be permanently revoked. Memorial Health has launched a $300,000 fundraising effort to establish a mobile healthcare program. The Mobile Memorial Program will equip the van to travel to neighborhoods and rural communities for preventative screenings, health education, referrals, vaccinations, and more for people facing challenges with access to healthcare. The initiative debuts this weekend during the Memorial Health Championship presented by LRS at Panther Creek Country Club. Springfield police have arrested a man for methamphetamine delivery. Craig Burns, 47, of Springfield, was taken into custody Thursday after authorities searched his home with a search warrant. The search turned up 1 pound of meth, a digital scale, and over $16,000 in cash. A search of a storage unit belonging to Burns also contained a safe with $87,000 in cash. Burns was arrested and taken to the Sangamon County Jail. For more news, visit WMAY.com.
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9: Here is your updated News Channel 20 Storm Team forecast. Slight chance of rain showers with fog and spots tonight. Otherwise, cloudy skies expected. Lows dip down to about 63. Easterly winds, 5 to 10 miles per hour. Cloudy skies expected with fog early. Tomorrow, high temperatures reach up to 82. Mainly cloudy. Tomorrow night, chance of thunderstorms. Lows around 70. I'm meteorologist Kara Foster on 97.7 and 970 WMAY, Springfield's News and Talk. Currently, 69.
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0: Ask Ramsey is our free AI tool that's built and trained on proven Ramsey principles. And today we're going to break down one of the top questions of the week. The main question: why does Ramsey recommend only investing 15%?
1: Only?
0: I love that.
1: That's a pretty good number if you
0: ask me.
1: That's
0: a great, what's funny is like the entire financial planning community, as much as they can disagree with Dave on, everyone's like, yeah, 15% is a great number to hit.
1: It's a great number considering most people are only at their match, right? 3 or 4%. Anyway, 15%, guys, is enough to build real wealth without sacrificing everything else in your life. FIRE, you know, those movements, people are investing 30, 40% of their income, but at what cost and how long can you really keep that going? I see a lot of people burn out in
0: and
1: that.
0: There's a time and place to increase investing. So it's not only investing 15% your whole life.
1: For all time.
0: It's invest 15% while you save up for college for your kids, which is wildly expensive, while you try to pay off the mortgage early with extra payments, which is going to take a lot of margin. Oh, and by the way, you got to go on vacation and upgrade the cars the kids'
1: generosities,
0: activities, and give. And so there's so much more to life than just investing. And I think 15% is a good parameter to make sure you don't lose your mind along the way.
1: Absolutely. Yeah, it's a great number. It makes sure that you can do those goals that are really important, like George said. And if you invested only 5 to 10%, then you'd actually be falling short of what you need for retirement. So 15% really is in that sweet spot of being able to accomplish your goals and also being able to have just enough and more for retirement. A few key things to know about the 15%, George. This is based on your gross household income. I cannot say that enough. So if you say I make $100,000 a year before taxes, that's the number. The 100,000.
0: 15 grand a year better be invested. And then your employer match doesn't count toward the 15%. We get that one a lot. Well, my employer match is 5%, so I'm going to invest 10%.
1: Cherry on
0: top. It's 15% of your money, regardless of what's going on with your employer, because your employer can change, and you want to have that habit built up in the budget of being able to live off of 15% less in your take-home pay. So that's important. And then the order is pretty simple. 401k up to the match if you have one, then move to any Roth options you have, like a Roth IRA, max that out if that's still in the 15%. And if you still haven't hit the 15% threshold, go back to the traditional 401k for the rest.
1: Yeah, I love that. And remember, guys, the goal, we don't want you to just retire. We want you to retire with dignity. We want you to have freedom. And this word, again, it keeps ringing in, options. Options is what you want, and I promise you, 15% is what's going to get you there.
0: So if you want to crunch some numbers, Ask Ramsey can help you determine what is 15% of your gross household income so that you're on track for retirement. Go ask all of your questions today at RamseySolutions.com or just click the link in the description if you're on podcast or YouTube. Sarah is in Charlotte up next. Sarah, welcome to the show.
2: Hi, thank you.
0: What's going on?
2: So my husband and I love our jobs. We make about $7,000, or we bring home about $7,000 a month. And the Lord blessed us with twin boys, and we are struggling with the cost of childcare.
1: Yeah. Oh, yeah, because that's what it was, $3,000 a month?
2: It is $3,490 at our current center, which we cannot afford at $7,000 a month. So we're looking at other options. And the choices are between $3,026 for both kids or $1,200 for both kids. The mom part of me is struggling with the lower amount because of the quality that we're losing with that.
1: Absolutely. When you said $1,200, I was like, what does that place look like? George has kids. I've had littles. And we know those numbers that you quoted are really right on. And how old are your twins?
2: They're 15 months old now.
1: They're still young. Because the younger the baby, the more, you know, care and the more expensive it is. So you're right in the thick of it. Of the $7,000 a month, how much of that is your income?
2: So we make $7,000 a month, but minus our fixed brings us to $2,889. So that's minus our mortgage, which is a little less than 25%, and our utilities and groceries and stuff.
0: I'm confused. So what portion is your, what do you take home versus your husband?
2: Okay. My take home is $3,300 and he brings home about $3,600.
0: Okay. So it's pretty much a wash. Yeah. If you stayed home, you're losing that $3,300. Could you live off his income? Is that a preferable experience or do you want to keep working?
2: I want to keep working. I'm a kindergarten teacher, and it's my dream job. So I would not consider that.
1: Now, what about family? Do we have any options in the area that we can kind of offset this and pay someone, but not maybe pay them what we'd be paying a daycare?
2: My mother-in-law can watch them one day a week, but she can't do any more than that. And we don't have any other options other than that.
1: Do you have a church community?
2: We don't have the option to like have a babysitter or anyone else at a lower rate. The lower rate would be the $1,200 a month like church option. That is a church.
1: That is a church. Okay. The reason I was asking is sometimes, I mean, we had a lady call in earlier that she would be a prime candidate to help with children. So a lot of times you can find people in your community who they're looking for the extra work. They're looking for something full-time that you can bring into the house, right? And get the same level of care, but it's in your home. And at least you're not having to pay, you know, the same premium here. So you guys are up against it.
0: I would also look into maybe some nanny share programs. It might actually be cheaper in your case with the twins. So I would just do all of the homework you can and then make the best decision with the information you have and with the values that your family has. And that might lead you down the path where you go, all right, we got to pay $3,400 a month because this is what we value. And that means sacrifice in all the other areas to make that work.
1: Or it might mean, and I'm not saying it has to be you, I'm only saying this based on the incomes. It also could be that the person with the lower income stays home and does part-time work. So you're getting the value of bringing in some income, but you're also not having to pay the full, you know, the $3,400 or the the $3,000 every month. And that, I kind of don't mind that because although you wouldn't be in your dream job for the moment, you can always go back when they get a little bit older, when they get kindergarten age, and they're able to go off to school. And maybe you'd be their kindergarten teacher.
0: And this might put a fire under you guys to go, okay, how do we get our core incomes up? So what does your husband do for work?
2: He has an accounting degree.
0: Accounting? Degree? He's doing accounting?
2: Yes.
0: Okay.
2: Purchasing, bookkeeping. It's kind of a purchaser. He does all kind of stuff.
0: Yeah, you can make six figures in that role. So what does the sort of ladder look like in his company that he's in or in his role that he's in to go, okay, here's the next step up. Here's what it's going to take for me to be senior accountant. Does it need a certification? Do I need to really prove that I'm bringing so much value to this organization that I deserve to be paid more? So I'd start looking into those things too, because if he can double his income, we've just solved the problem, right? And that's easier said than done. But if he can go from making 50 or 60K to 100K, well, now the daycare becomes a much smaller portion of your life. You still have margin left over. That's what we're really worried about is can we still live our life? Can we still do the baby steps if half of our take-home pay is gone day one when that paycheck comes in?
1: How old are you guys?
2: I'm 27. He's 30.
1: Okay. And how long has he been at this in this particular role at this particular company?
2: 2 years, I think.
1: Okay. Yeah, I agree with what George said. And I would start looking out there and seeing, are there other opportunities with his degree that he can be making more money? And if it requires you guys to, you know, go to another area, I think that's fully worth it for you guys to get more income into the mix.
2: Okay. Thank you guys for your advice.
0: Absolutely. I feel for you, Sarah, that everyone out there who's paying a daycare bill right now is like, yes and amen.
1: Oh, man. And I mean, when you know how it feels when you find out you're having babies, you're like, oh, you're already like clutching your pearls. And then if you find out you have twins, like that is a whole different.
0: That'll change
1: your
0: world.
1: That's a ball game. That's a whole different ball game.
0: It'll be fun down the road, but right now it's just like, how are we going to do this month? And so it's going to be, you know, could be 3, 4, 5 years of some deeper sacrifice, but it's a season. Daycare's not forever.
1: That's right.
0: And then, you know, hopefully they'll be in public school, fingers crossed, instead of turning that into another private school bill.
1: Oh.
0: That people do it. Hurts my soul, but people do it.

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0: 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Melissa is up next in Chattanooga. What's going on, Melissa?
1: Hi, I am just recently listening to y'all and trying to make sense of the baby steps for my situation. We owe approximately $30,000 on our house and have about $65,000 in other debt. Would it make more sense for us to just pay off our house and then start paying on the rest of the debt?
2: No, but let's explain why. Do you have a chunk of cash that you're sitting on?
1: No.
2: Okay.
1: Not really.
2: So you're just thinking, okay, we need to start making extra payments somewhere. Where do we start?
0: You broke up on us. Speak directly into your phone.
1: Oh, sorry.
0: So we've been
1: making extra payments on our house for a little bit.
2: Mm-hmm.
1: But then I started listening to y'all, and it was like, we'll pay off all the consumer debt. But then if we pay off our house, then they can't take it away from us. So that seems like, you know, like that's the thing that would give us security, and we could, it would be ours then. Does that make sense?
2: Yeah. I like the way you're thinking. I think your mind is going in the direction where we want it to go, which is you want peace and you want freedom. Am I right?
1: Yes.
2: Okay. So let's talk about the best way

0: to achieve that, because we want that too. I mean, that's what the show is all about, is about helping people build wealth so that ultimately they have financial peace, ultimately they have options, ultimately they feel a sense of freedom with their money. And so what we found is the best way to get there is a series of 7 baby steps. Are you familiar with them?
1: Yes.
0: Okay. So for those who aren't familiar, the very first baby step is to get $1,000 saved. And that's just so that you can have a cushion between you and life. You don't have to rely on credit cards if something pops up. Do you have $1,000 saved?
1: Yes.
0: Yes. I think you said yes, Melissa. That's great.
1: I did. Yes.
0: Do you have more than $1,000 saved?
1: Yes.
0: How much?
1: Probably around $10,000.
0: Okay. So you've got $10,000 saved. So keep that to the side. The next step is, yeah, just like you said, we suggest paying off all of your consumer debt. That's everything except the house. And the reason that we do it that way is because we're building a foundation here, and we've got to clean up our mess before we start building wealth. So what you're talking about, paying off the house, that's a wealth building practice, and we're not quite there yet. We've got to clean up the mess first. And by doing that, it gives us more of our hard-earned money back into our pockets. All right. The biggest wealth building tool that you have is your income, the money that you make every single month. And as long as it's going out in debt payments, you don't have that money at your full disposal to really do what it is that you need to do. So by paying off our consumer debt, not only do we keep that risk out of our life, but now we're getting back our tools. We're getting back the tools it takes to build wealth. So we would say, yes, now let's pay off the debt. You've got $65,000 in consumer debt. So if you were to take $9,000 of the $10,000 that you have saved and put that towards the debt, we'd keep the $1,000 obviously as baby step one. That's going to give you a quick kind of leg up on this debt. And now we're ready to roll. You know, we got $56,000. Let's start paying it off, and let's do it smallest to largest. That's called the debt snowball. List them out by balance, smallest to largest, and we'll help you do that. And then we're going to attack the smallest debt with all of the margin that's left, any extra money. So tell us about the $65,000 that you have. What kind of debts are they, and how much are they?
1: So it's really just two categories. It's about $3,000 on credit cards, and the rest of it's student loans.
0: Okay.
2: And are those student loans split up amongst 10 or 11 different little loans?
1: Just two different loans.
2: Two. Okay. What's the biggest one? What's the smallest?
1: One's like 20-something, and the other one's 30-something.
2: Okay.
1: They're very close together.
2: Yeah. Okay. Those student loans scare me so much more than the mortgage does. The mortgage is tied to the asset of the home. That's going up in value. These student loans have no real value in the real world, and they're not going anywhere. You can't even bankrupt on student loans, and they're likely at a much higher interest rate than your home.
1: Yes.
2: So let's knock those out. I know you want to get the mortgage knocked out. The good news is, when you knock out a $30,000 student loan and there's less than $30,000 left on the mortgage, you're just going to keep plowing right on through and get rid of that mortgage too.
0: Yeah.
2: It's going to feel easy after that.
0: What's your income? What do you guys take home every month?
1: Home probably $11,000 a month.
0: Woo! Excellent.
2: That's fantastic. So you're going to knock these debts out fast if you guys get intense.
0: Yeah. Do you have a budget?
1: Yes. I've tried to create one, which brought this question up.
0: Okay.
1: Where
0: did you try to create one? Tell us about that.
1: Well, I downloaded the free version of the Every Dollar app, and it was like, we'll start paying off the student loans. And I was like, that doesn't make any sense to me.
2: That's okay. When you called in. Okay.
0: Got yeah. it. Okay.
2: Wait, can I ask about this mortgage? How is it so low?
1: Because everybody says you should pay extra on your mortgage. So since we bought the house, we've been paying extra on the mortgage.
0: Listen,
1: and just let everything
2: that's
1: else
2: amazing.
0: That
1: there.
0: Is amazing.
2: Well, usually when there's a mortgage that low, it's like a double wide situation. And it's going down in value. So that was my fear.
1: No.
2: That's great to know. So you guys are going to be in baby step 7 in no time.
0: Mm-hmm.
2: If I were you, I would just keep on going. Same intensity and just be done with this whole thing. And then you're making $11,000 with no payments in the world. Tonight, with your spouse, add up all of your payments you're making with the mortgage and go, that's going to be freed up if we stay intense. And you'll probably do this in 24 months. You could probably be completely debt-free, mortgage and everything.
1: Yeah.
0: Melissa,
1: that's very stressful, but yes.
0: No, it's a good thing. When you built that budget, how much margin do you guys have left once you've made minimum payments, no extra payments, just minimum payments, and you've kind of satisfied the things that you need, you know, for your month-to-month life? How much margin do you have?
1: there was probably $4,000 or $5,000 a month left over.
0: Oh yeah,
2: that's exactly 2 years. $95,000,
0: and that's
2: everything. If you throw $4,000 a month, you're done in less than 2 years.
1: Yes, that was everything.
2: Yeah,
0: it's fantastic. So then to continue on, so now you've accomplished baby step two, and you've kind of jumped ahead, but after that, you can save 3 to 6 months of expenses, and that's going to make sure that, that's like insurance. It makes sure you never have to go back into debt again. You never have to scan a credit card again. You never have to pull out, you know, a 401k loan. Not that you were doing that, but people do that kind of business. And so it's giving you insurance on your debt freedom when you save up that 3 to 6 months of expenses. And then from there, now we're really digging into building wealth. We talked about it earlier, but you'll be investing 15% of your gross income every single month. And you can do that simultaneously alongside baby steps 5 and 6. Baby step 5 is you can put away for your kids' college into a 529. You could do an ESA, but I love a 529. And you're putting extra on the mortgage, which you don't need to do because yours is going to be done, son. And then after that, baby step 7, living like no one else.
2: Just build wealth and give. It's a choose your own adventure at that point. Looks different for everyone.
0: Yeah.
2: But I love this picture for everyone listening out there. Imagine your life with no payments. And not just imagine, add it up. Add up all the payments in your life you're making to the lenders, the mortgage company, the student loan companies, and go, what if that was in my bank account every month instead? What would I do? What could I do? And it all comes back to those options we've been talking about. I mean, it's just so freeing to go, oh, all of my hard-earned income is for me. And if you do the math on a calendar, you'd be shocked about how many days you're working for somebody else.
0: Yes.
2: If a third of your take-home pay is going to lenders, a third of your month working is going to lenders.
0: Yes.
2: So imagine the first 9 days you go to work,
0: you don't
2: it's
0: even
2: for somebody
0: get it.
2: Else.
0: Ooh, I don't, yeah.
2: Sally Mae's putting you to work.
0: Now, let's park back on what she said, Melissa, because the truth is, when you do start to lay out your debts, when you look at the baby steps for the first time, you look at it and you go, oh, great, a plan. And then when you start digging into it, you go, ooh, that's daunting. Like that... There's a lot of work
2: there. I said, 24 months. She said, ooh, that sounds stressful.
0: Yeah.
2: I went, most people are going to live the next 24 years in stress and mediocrity.
0: Yeah.
2: So I'll take 24 months of sacrifice for the next 24 years of freedom.
0: Absolutely.
2: That's a worthy trade-off.
0: Yeah, you got to look at what's at stake. If you do nothing, where will your life be in 5 years? But if you do something today and you start doing the things that we teach, in 5 years, you're not even going to recognize your old life.
2: It's that old Zig Ziglar quote, you aim at nothing, you'll hit it every time. So let's aim in the right direction.

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2: ABC News, I'm Dave Packer. The death toll from Venezuela's double earthquake Wednesday has topped 900. 50,000 people are still unaccounted for. A massive search and rescue effort is underway. Iran got its response 24 hours after its drones targeted a ship in the Strait of Hormuz. U.S. Central Command says American aircraft struck Iranian missile and drone storage locations and radar sites along the coast. President Trump.
3: I don't like the fact that they took a shot yesterday. Actually, four. We knocked down three at a ship. Not an allied ship, but a ship, a very expensive ship. And it was fine, but it took a little beating. They shouldn't be doing that.
2: A mistrial declared today in the arson case of 29-year-old Jonathan Rindernick, accused of setting what eventually became California's Palisades fire. The deadlock was 10 jurors set on a not guilty verdict and two on guilty. Prosecutors say they'll retry the case. This is ABC News. Former Trump administration National Security Advisor John Bolton has entered a guilty plea to mishandling classified information under a deal that could allow him to avoid prison. U.S. Attorney Kelly Hayes says the case proves no one is above the law.
4: The rules governing classified and national defense information apply equally to everyone, regardless of position and regardless of how long you have served with the United States government.
2: The judge ultimately will decide Bolton's punishment. Carlos Mendoza has been fired as manager of the New York Mets, replaced by Andy Green. New York's 34-47 following a six-game losing streak, 15 games behind NL East leading Atlanta. Green has been working in the Mets front office running the farm system. He's an American comedy icon, and this weekend, Mel Brooks turns 100.
5: Excuse me while I whip this out.
2: In honor of his birthday Sunday, the American Film Institute's proclaimed Brooks' 1974 movie Blazing Saddles, the funniest film of all time. Dave Packer, ABC News.
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9: From the WMAY newsroom, I'm Mike Windmacher. Springfield police have arrested a man for methamphetamine delivery. Craig Burns, 47, of Springfield, was taken into custody Thursday after authorities searched his home with a search warrant. The search turned up 1 pound of meth, a digital scale, over $16,000 in cash. The search of his storage unit belonging to Burns also contained a safe with $87,000 in cash. Burns was arrested and taken to the Sangamon County Jail. The Springfield branch NAACP says a sentence given this week to an emergency services worker for the death of a Springfield man is inadequate. The local NAACP branch statement issued late Wednesday afternoon says the probation and community service sentence for Peter Cadigan does not adequately reflect the loss of life of Earl Moore Jr. or the pain endured by Moore's family. Cadigan was also sentenced to 180 days in jail, but given credit for 295 days already served. Cadigan and fellow EMS worker Peggy Finley were charged with first-degree murder for Moore's death from asphyxiation when strapped tightly face down in a gurney in December of 2022. The Springfield branch NAACP also called for Cadigan's EMT license to be permanently revoked. For more news, visit WMAY.com.
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14: Here is your updated News Channel 20 Storm Team forecast. Slight chance of rain showers with fog and spots tonight. Otherwise, cloudy skies expected. Lows dip down to about 63. Easterly winds 5 to 10 miles per hour. Cloudy skies expected with fog early. Tomorrow, high temperatures reach up to 82. Mainly cloudy. Tomorrow night, chance of thunderstorms. Lows around 70. I'm meteorologist Kara Foster on 97.7 and 970 WMAY, Springfield's News and Talk. Currently, 69.
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0: let's have some fun on a Friday. You have done it. The week is over. Celebrate. It is a wonderful, wonderful day today. There are wonderful things happening in the country. There are wonderful Ask Dr. Jesse questions on an Ask Dr. Jesse Friday. Man, oh man, do we have so much to get to. And honestly, I think like all of it's good. I mean, there are some darker questions you have, and we'll get into some darker subjects, but there are really good things happening. Gavin Newsom is currently being held hostage. We'll talk about that. Republicans, even weenie Republicans, are growing a spine. What is happening there? The Democrat rift, the insurgency, the communist insurgency within the Democrat Party is making things clear. We have asked Dr. Jesse questions on everything from the Haitian-Syrian TPS stuff, the DMV, normie norms, the SAVE Act, a woman chopping all of her hair off in solidarity with her daughter, seizing people's assets, Barack Obama, all that. So much more coming up tonight on the world-famous Jesse Kelly Show. I want to begin. I just want to touch on this really quickly before we get to the Ask Dr. Jesse questions, though. So let's track something here. California Governor Gavin Newsom. I know you know who it is. Not going to insult your intelligence. We don't have to go through it. Gavin Newsom is a very ambitious man. He's one of those people, you track his political career, and he's always the next step, the next higher office, the next step, the next higher office. And as much as I do dislike him, I can recognize that he's been talented enough to move and shake his way into the next higher office. Remember, if Governor of California, if he stops just there, governor period of any state is a big, big deal. Governor of the fifth largest economy on the planet is a big deal. He has risen that high. But people like Gavin Newsom, they have a very difficult time stopping and smelling the roses. I bet you Gavin Newsom hasn't taken a whole lot of joy in private moments. And the fact that, hey, I made it. Governor of California. Because a lot of people are not just ambitious. It goes beyond ambitious. Unsettled at all times. Unsettled at all times. And you see this across every industry. It's in your business. Shoot, it's in my business. You'll get some guy with a huge national show or a huge national podcast. I actually know a couple friends of mine like this, close friends of mine, and I feel terrible for them. Their show will get big, it'll be big, and you talk to them. Hey, man, congrats. I can't believe it's not bigger. It should be bigger. It should be the biggest in the country. It's not big enough. Dude, you talk for a living. You're doing wine? Anyway, Gavin Newsom. Gavin Newsom has wanted to be president for a long time. God only knows how long, maybe since he was a kid. Remember when Joe Biden was president? This is a story we talked about, but it's kind of been forgotten. Joe Biden took off on one of those overseas tours. And on the day Joe Biden left Washington, D.C., Gavin Newsom flew into town and was bouncing around the White House. What do you think he was doing around the White House? He was meeting potential staffers in the future. He's wanted to be president for a long time. And he is good at it. And so he's done a couple different things that non-political people may not be aware of. When you run for a congressional seat, you know what? I'll set that aside. A Senate seat, because that'll be easier to understand. You have an entire state you have to deal with. You can't have one campaign office if you're running for Senate. Because if you're in Texas, if you're running for United States Senate in Texas, and you're where I am in Houston, Texas, East or Western Texas is like 1,400 miles away. It's a totally different culture. And it's like this in your state too. The culture in this city, in this area, is different than this city and that area, and you can't be hands on. You have to have people everywhere. You really need people if you're running for Senate in the state of anywhere. West Virginia, Texas, Montana, doesn't matter. You need people really in every county. You have to have at least a guy, probably multiple people in every county. He's the head of operations there. He's the one that's going to go hand out your flyers at this meeting and recruit volunteers at that meeting. Everywhere. Everywhere. That's one state. To run for president of the United States of America, you have to do that in all 50 states. It requires a ton of preparation. You have to build, although it's a temporary business, you have to build and staff a multi-billion dollar corporation. Gavin Newsom has been doing that for years. Now, of course, he doesn't call it my plan for president, but Gavin Newsom pops up in Georgia, South Carolina, Texas, all over the country. He seems to pop up. He's on a book tour. He's hiring staff for a charity. What's he doing? He's building the bones of a presidency and has been building the bones of a presidency for a very long time. But Gavin Newsom has recently run into two major, major problems. The first one, this legal thing. This legal thing, we already talked about what it is. It looks like there's something to it, this legal trouble that Gavin Newsom and his wife are in. It looks like there may be some ugly money that has flowed into the Newsom bank account. And it's not going to look good. And this did not come from the Trump DOJ. This came from inside the state of California. What's that tell you? This came from Democrats, meaning Newsom has an enemy. My theory is it's Kamala Harris, but he has an internal enemy inside the state of California. But everyone I talk to says, this looks bad. This doesn't look like some kind of witch hunt or hoax. It looks bad. Gavin Newsom has run into that, and that's been recent. Gavin Newsom's run into something else. The second thing Gavin Newsom has run into is what every Democrat in the United States of America has run into. The communist insurgency inside the Democrat Party. Communist insurgency led by guys like, Zohran Mamdani. Don't dismiss him as just the mayor of one city. He is quickly becoming the face of the communist insurgency inside the Democrat Party.
1: And to have people who frankly taught the world about freedom, have their own freedom be put in jeopardy by the actions of a Supreme Court and a federal administration, it is not only cruel, it's something that we will not ever accept. And so we stand here as New Yorkers proud of standing in solidarity and proud to do everything that we can to keep people in their homes and to keep people together.
0: Democrats have a problem. And if you're Gavin Newsom and you want to be president of the United States of America, you have a serious problem. A problem that you and I have discussed many times. Walking the tightrope. The tightrope being, how do I sound reasonable to the normies while sounding radical enough to the Zohran Mamdanis of the world who want to see America burn? That was a difficult tightrope to walk 5 years ago. It was a difficult tightrope. That tightrope is getting more difficult to walk as the communist nutters continue to run for and win elections across the United States of America. They're pulling too hard on one side. So Gavin Newsom put out a video this morning. Everyone's freaking out about it. Can't believe he said that. You know what I heard within this? You know what I heard in this video? I heard the Mamdani effect.
2: It's time for a national billionaire's tax and a new social contract. Think about this. Just 10% of people, 10% of people in this country own 2/3 of the wealth. A 30-year-old, for the first time in American history, is not doing better than his or her parents. That's a 5-alarm fire. American wages have stood still, and the costs across the spectrum, cost of living, have skyrocketed. The system is fundamentally broken. The federal tax code, the corporate tax code, and the inheritance tax code seem to be written for a different set of Americans. It's time for an economic reset, a true minimum tax, on billionaires that ensures the people at the very top pay at least the tax rate their own workers pay. We also should end this tax-free lifestyle loan. This is the gimmick that allows the ultra-wealthy to borrow against their stock portfolios while reporting no taxable income.
0: That's brilliant. We'll talk about why in a moment. Look, it's evil, sick, and it's wrong, but it's brilliant. Before we get to that, I hope you've been taking your natural herbal supplements from CHOP so you will get what we're about to discuss. You have been proactive about all this, right? 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A record low testosterone level in the United States of America. Record low. Lowest level ever. 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
0: It is the Jesse Kelly Show on a wonderful Friday, and Ask Dr. Jesse Friday. All right, I'll play it again, as much as I hate to play his stupid voice on the show, but this is about as talented as you can get walking the tightrope Democrat presidential hopefuls will have to walk. You know, AOC is going to run for president, I think. AOC will have an impossible time because AOC, she's going to lean way too hard to the communist side of that tightrope. She'll freak out normies. It won't work. If you actually want to be the president as a Democrat, you have to let the animals know that you will burn down America, but you have to bring forward a message that will appeal to the normie who's struggling. And a lot of people are struggling right now. A lot of people are not making ends meet. The Democrat message of this is unfair, this is unfair, your boss makes more than you, that guy has more than you have. You may not like that, and I may not like that, because it's the politics of envy, and it appeals to the worst parts of our nature, and all those things are true, but that's always been a very, very effective political message. Hey, he has a bunch of stuff. You don't have any stuff. Give me some power, I'll get you some of his stuff. Look, I don't know if it's going to work. I don't know if he's going to get out of legal trouble. This was very calculated and really smart.
2: It's time for a national billionaire's tax and a new social contract. Think about this. Just 10% of people, 10% of people in this country own two-thirds of the wealth. A 30-year-old, for the first time in American history, is not doing better than his or her parents. That's a five-alarm fire. American wages have stood still, and the costs across the spectrum, cost of living, have skyrocketed. The system is fundamentally broken. The federal tax code, the corporate tax code, and the inheritance tax code seem to be written for a different set of Americans. It's time for an economic reset, a true minimum tax, on billionaires that, well, ensures the people at the very top pay at least the tax rate their own workers pay. We also should end this tax-free lifestyle loan. This is the gimmick that allows the ultra wealthy to borrow against their stock portfolios while reporting no taxable income.
0: I know you don't like it. I know he didn't just earn your vote with that. If you're the dude, not really that political, not super politically involved, that guy who can vote for a Democrat or a Republican or whatever, depending on if he's found work or something like that, that's effective. And, you know, look, Gavin Newsom has to throw bones to the animals. Here he was doing just that. Remember, the Supreme Court is something Democrats loathe really above anything else. Honestly, a lot of them loathe the Supreme Court more than they loathe Donald Trump because of the permanency of it. If you're a Democrat and you hate Trump, of course, every Democrat hates Trump and he's a spawn of Satan and all those other things. Donald Trump's gone in 2.5 years. He's gone. You'll have to deal with J.D. Vance or whoever is the one that comes next. The Supreme Court, they're there till they die or retire. But since they hardly ever retire, they're there till they die. Now that Trump effectively flipped the Supreme Court, they have been handing L after L after L to the communists in this country, and it's driving these people freaking crazy. And so all national Democrats now seem to be running on this insane message.
15: So you're talking about expanding to 13, and it's interesting. I mean, it is a great historical, and people forget it. The last time it was done again was under Lincoln. There's no constitutional constraints on.
17: First thing that needs to happen is court reform and court expansion.
15: Yeah, look, you're getting me closer to your point of view, and you challenged me. I know we were talking. I was on your pod down in LA a few months ago, and this notion of 13, and then just looking at the district courts as that framework sort of anchor. The old school, the ember of a traditional, you know.
17: For a guy who recognized the urgency of the moment with Prop 50,
15: yeah,
17: that is what I think is the natural evolution.
15: God bless
17: for somebody
15: you.
17: Like you.
15: I'm with you. I'm done winning arguments. We got to win.
17: Yeah,
15: and we got to consolidate power.
0: The communists are going to try to expand the Supreme Court if they ever take back power. They will. They're going to do it, and we will scream at them that, well, you know, we're just going to do it when we take back power, right? Go ahead and expand it to 13. Fine. As soon as we get in there, well, how's 17 sound? And we're going to pack it. Then they'll pack it. And then and 100 years from now, we end up having 87 people sitting on the Supreme Court. That's how this goes. But if you're a guy like Gavin Newsom, he knows that's a radical concept that might freak out the normies, but you hear him sit there. Look, you're winning me over to that. He can't let the America-hating savages who make up the Democrat voting base, he can't make them think that he's not going to burn down the country they want. For the American Democrat, the average Democrat, they hear rantings and ravings about the Supreme Court every night on MSNBC. What is MS now, Chris? Who knows? On CNN, on ABC, on NBC, Democrat politician after Democrat politician ranting and raving about the Supreme Court, calling it out all the time. Gavin Newsom now can't be hands off with it. All right. Somebody who's happy about the recent Supreme Court decision, like ending temporary protected status for Haitians and Syrians, is having doubts that the Trump administration is going to actually follow through, round these people up, and kick them out of the United States of America. Let me calm your fears, maybe, on something. I will give it a shot here in a second. And let me also calm your fears on finding a new employee. Because you think this process is going to take forever and you think it's going to be a nightmare. And for you, trying to do it yourself, it does take forever and it will be a nightmare. You will put out all these ads, local paper, maybe you put up a sign on the door. You'll have turd after turd after turd shoot you an email, then ignore the next one you send. 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

0: From the WMAY Newsroom, I'm Mike Windmacher. The Memorial Health Championship, presented by LRS, continues through the weekend at Panther Creek Country Club. The tournament is part of the Corn Ferry Tour, but tournament director Kate Peters says it's more than high-level golf, including Saturday's Family Fun Day. Peters says this year's Springfield event attracted the top 10 points leaders on the Corn Ferry Tour, which reflects the tournament's reputation. Admission is free, courtesy of Visit Springfield. Parking is at Landmark Chrysler and Prairie Crossing Drive, with shuttle buses running continuously until 1 hour after the final putt. For more information, you can go to memorialhealthchampionship.com. 14 new laws will go into effect in Illinois on July 1st. A pandemic-era law allowing cocktails to be delivered or picked up will become permanent. Governor J.B. Pritzker's new Department of Early Childhood will begin the full scope of its work. Posting unauthorized artificial intelligence images, including those sexual in nature, will be considered cyberbullying in schools. Other laws include new reporting requirements at the Department of Correction and the beginning of the Office of State Public Defender. A longtime Springfield nurse and executive has been named to a new role at Memorial Health. Jen Boyer began as Senior Vice President and Chief Nursing Executive at Memorial Health this week. Boyer will oversee Memorial's operations of primary care, specialty care, and urgent care clinics. Boyer was at Springfield Clinic in a variety of roles in 14 years, including acting CEO and Chief Operating Officer. She also was a nurse and leader in the Springfield Memorial Hospital Emergency Department. For more news, visit WMAY.com.
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4: Here is your updated News Channel 20 Storm Team forecast. Lows level off around 63 and foggy tonight under cloudy skies with a slight chance of thunderstorms. Easterly winds 5 to 10 miles per hour. Cloudy skies expected with fog early. Tomorrow, high temperatures reach up to 82. Chance of thunderstorms tomorrow night. Lows level off around 70. Mainly cloudy skies expected. I'm meteorologist Kara Foster on 97.7 and 970 WMAY, Springfield's News and Talk. Currently, 70.
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6: Leaders from both parties are disconnected from normal people. Two parties who don't seem to give a damn about you and me. The right is subservient to the whims of one man. The left is submissive to the most wildly radical progressive voices. 60% of Americans want a third party to emerge. Tell me they aren't onto something.
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0: Since we are live here, Jesse at jessekellyshow.com. Jesse, I'm glad of the recent Supreme Court decisions on immigration and TPS. However, I have my doubts on the testicular fortitude of this administration to actually boot these scumbags out of the U.S. I know it takes a while to turn a large ship, but the administration better start turning faster. The Dems are going to broadside. I'm not going to read those potty words. I'm all for big or small, deport them all. I know it's unrealistic due to weak leadership and an even weaker populace. I hope I'm wrong. I love the show, despise commies. Okay, let's say you're correct about that, and you might be correct about that. In case you weren't here yesterday, didn't pay attention yesterday, Supreme Court ruled, we'll focus on just one of the great rulings yesterday, temporary protected status that had been handed out to hundreds of thousands of Haitians and Syrians for 16 years in some cases. Temporary protected status yesterday was, it's not that it was revoked. The Supreme Court said the Trump administration can revoke it, and the Trump administration did revoke it. So if you are one of those Haitians now in the United States of America, your protected status is over and you got to go home. Tom Homan already came out publicly, was asked about it. Now, are you really going to deport these people? And he said, yeah, that's the law. We're going to deport these people. Now, you say the Trump administration isn't going to go out there and track them down and deport them. All right. You might be right. Because we do have a weak stomach population, as we've seen before. And as we've seen before, this administration, as great as they are on immigration, they do tend to get the jitters when the commies start freaking out about deportations. We saw that in Minnesota. Remember, I want to encourage you with this. Remember, Trump and this administration are doing awesome stuff. Lots of awesome stuff. Some stuff that sucks, too, but a lot of awesome stuff. But they are not going to finish the job on virtually anything. Anything. It's not possible. Even if they were perfect, and nobody's perfect, it's not possible to walk in and undo years and years and years of corruption and communist infiltration in 4 years. It would be impossible if Trump got his third term that he jokes about and all the commies freak about. It'd be impossible if he got a fourth or a fifth. It's going to take a lot of time. Donald Trump is not the end. He is the beginning of an America First movement that will take a long time to succeed. If you look at him as the end, we're out of time, he has to do this now, you are never going to be happy. You're never going to have a good day. Nothing he does will be far enough or good enough. And look, we can and should always encourage him loudly. No, go further. Do more. Do more. Do more. We can do that. I'm not saying we just sit back and wave pom-poms. Go, Trump. You're the best. I'm not saying that. But if you personally think that he's gonna wrap it all up and right all the wrongs in the next 2.5 years, you're just setting yourself up for disappointment. He can't do that. He's not going to do that. But If you're going to take down a criminal organization, an American mafia family, if you're going to take down an American mafia family, let's say, look, we'll just go with the movies and how it works, and honestly, it's not that far off. You're going after the Lucchese family, but you haven't ever gone after them before. What's step one? Well, you're going to have to start at the bottom, at the entry-level guys. Probably not even somebody who's a made member of the family, and you're going to have to bust him at something. And then after you bust him, you're going to have to try to flip him and get him to flip on whoever's above him. And then you're going to have to work your way into that guy. And by the way, while you're doing all this, you're going to have to start doing wiretaps and tracking things down with bank accounts. And it is a step-by-step-by-step process. You don't wake up one morning and decide you're going after the Lucchese family and go right to the boss and throw him in prison next week. It takes a lot of time and a lot of steps after you've made that decision before you actually bring the family down and send mobsters to the clink. That's how it works. Well, the United States of America is extremely corrupt thanks to decades of Democrat infiltration and Republican fecklessness. Extremely corrupt. Criminal organizations are the government, essentially, now. We need steps. You can call it 100. It's probably like a million, but we'll make it 100 so it sounds more manageable. We have to take steps. Donald Trump is going to get us to step 5. He's not getting us to 100. He's not getting us to 80. But you never get to 100 without step 5. Stop looking at him as the end. You might be right. Do I think the Trump administration, because remember, a lot of these Haitians, they wormed their way into the healthcare industry. And you've seen even, quote, Republicans like Mike Lawler of New York come out and say, well, we can't lose these Haitians. These are our nurses. Do I think the Trump administration is going to send ICE officers into the local hospital and round up a bunch of Haitian nurses? No, I don't. I think they'll be too afraid to do that. I don't. I think they will, when they contact some, deport them. When I say contact some, you know, some Haitian gets a DUI or something like that. Oh, you were on temporary protected status? Bye-bye. I think they'll get some out. I'm not expecting them to get all of them. But maybe the next guy will. Or maybe he won't. Maybe the next guy will get some. And then if the next guy's, you know, J.D. Vance or Marco Rubio or somebody, maybe he gets some. Maybe he gets more than Trump got. But maybe he falls short. Then, because you stay involved and you stay loud politically, maybe the next guy gets even more than the last guy. And then more than the last guy. That's how these things work. We can't put all of our hopes and dreams in any one administration, any one Congress, because it takes a long time to expose and untie this much corruption. You don't do it in a day. You made an accurate reference in the email about it being a large ship to turn. It takes a long time to turn that cruise ship around when there was another fight at the fried chicken line. It's going to take a long time to turn this ship around, but we're getting some turnage. Pete Hegseth. Hegseth has been in the news a lot because Pete Hegseth, he's starting to clear out some of the top brass in the military, Army, Navy, otherwise. Big names, big 4 stars and things like that. Big names. And now these other ones who've been dumped and retired ones are coming out and they're going to Rolling Stone and places like that. This is an outrage. Pete Hegseth is doing an awesome job. You think he's going to get them all? All the years of DEI filth and commie filth infiltrating every part of the military up to and including the military academies. Do you think in 4 years Pete Hegseth is going to go get every bad actor and get him out? It's not possible. He's going to get a lot. Maybe the next guy gets more. And the next guy gets more. Doesn't mean we can't ask for more. But we're never going to get it all. And if you think we are, if you're putting your hopes and dreams into that, well, you're going to be disappointed. Let's talk about some normies in our job next.
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14: It is the Jesse Kelly Show on a wonderful, wonderful Friday. And Ask Dr. Jesse Friday. Remember, if you miss any part of the show, you can download it. iHeart, Spotify, iTunes. Dear Jesse, my husband and I left Annapolis after, or just left Annapolis after dropping my daughter off for her first year at the Naval Academy. That's cool. This year, the female plebs were required to get short haircuts, and I got mine cut in solidarity. What are your thoughts on female haircuts in the military? My husband and I about died watching our hair hit the floor, but I'm actually kind of liking it after a couple days. All right, first of all, I have no doubt you're a dime either way. He does not like your hair short, and you need to grow it back out. I think that's really sweet. You cut it short once for your daughter. Really sweet. Good work. Pat on the back for you. Go ahead and let that grow out again. I'm just letting you know in case he won't. He doesn't like it short. That's one. Two, the military. And I'm going to, when I say this, it will undoubtedly offend so many people. Too bad, so sad. The military, like the business world, is a man's world. That doesn't mean women don't have a place in it. That's ridiculous. I'm not saying that. But it is a man's world.

You are entering a testosterone-driven male environment. And I've known many women in the business world. Like Carol Roth, you know, Carol Roth comes on here and she was a recovering investment banker. Do you know what an investment banker world is? Pure testosterone driven world. Do you know how a woman has to operate in that world? Like a man. She has to learn to do things that are more counter to the natural instincts of a woman. Compartmentalize things. Don't be as emotional about other things. It is what it is. She has to act like a man as much as possible in order to function in that world. If she does not, it will eat her alive and she won't make it. The military. The military is supposed to kill people and destroy things and blow things up. There is obviously a place for women in the military. We can argue, and I'm not going to go into what those places are or what they aren't. We don't have to go into that right now. But there is a place for a woman in the military. She's not going to be or not going to be able to be as feminine as she wants to be, as feminine as her nature is, and thrive in it. The women I have known who have ended up thriving in the military, it's not that they didn't put on a pretty dress and some makeup in the weekend. That's not what I'm saying. But the women I've known who have really thrived in it have gone a little male, not insulting them. I'm not saying they went lesbo or something like that. I don't mean that at all, but developed that kind of mentality. So I like that they're making the female cadets chop their hair off. We're not here for Instagram. We're here to create the next crop of naval officers. To be a naval officer, depending on which route you go, but to be a naval officer, it could very well mean that you will one day have the lives of 1,000 men under your command, and you will have to make critical decisions, unemotional, logical decisions at critical moments, or people will die. Those are the stakes. Go read some World War II books and look at the stakes of it. One mistake here, one wrong decision here, and men die. Men die in droves. So it's not time to be pretty anymore. It's time to get your hair chopped off, do a lot of push-ups, and dig down inside and try to find as much man inside of you as you possibly can. And wow, do I wish I'd put that differently. Dear Extra Oven Mitts, I was standing in line at the DMV. That means department. I know what it means. And I brought up a truly insane communist initiative petition that has enough signatures to be on this November's ballot here in our blue state. The man next to me had never heard of it, not even sniffed it. It instantly reminded me of you telling us how uninformed most people are. Ignorance is bliss until you're shot in the face by a communist. That is all. It is both inspiring and disheartening when you, the politically involved person, talk to normies and find out what they don't know. I when I say inspiring, I mean, I know this is wrong. It's probably prideful. Sorry, Lord. But when I talk to a normie who has no idea about this local election or national issues, critical national issues, I even have a friend who thinks he's political or tries to be. He's politically interested. And he'll bring up the dumbest, most old news story because he saw a little blurb on Facebook or something like that. And I explain things to him. I'm not being mean to him. But it does kind of make me feel good about myself, to be honest with you. Of, man alive, you don't know anything. You are completely out of the game. I'm glad that I pay attention. And I'm glad that you pay attention. That's good. So that part I do find inspiring. And you should feel good about yourself that you care enough about your country to be involved. I hope you feel good about yourself. You deserve to. The disheartening part is how many of these people vote and how ignorant they are to what is happening in the United States of America. They don't have a clue. And lots of these people are patriotic.
we're coming up on Independence Day. They'll be all draped in red, white, and blue, and they'll have their American flag koozie, and yeah, I love America. Yeah? What was in the news this week? I don't know. I was watching the World Cup. You don't know? You love the country? You're all about the fireworks and the hot dogs and the Bud Evies. You don't watch the news? You don't 10 minutes a day? You don't take 10 minutes a day to get informed? How much time do you spend a week playing fantasy baseball? Not at all an insult on fantasy baseball, by the way. I've never played it myself, but it looks like a lot of fun. Maybe I will one day. Not an insult there, but how much time do you spend a week arranging your fantasy baseball team? You don't know anything about the Iran deal? You don't know anything about the border? Really? That part can get a little, oh my gosh, they don't know squat. All right, speaking of Iran, let's talk about freezing assets. Someone has a very good question about freezing assets. We're freezing assets. Before we do that, I want you to have more money. 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I have important calls. Like, no. They're on the same towers. 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Led by a Vietnam veteran, pick up your phone, dial #250 and say Jesse Kelly. #250, say Jesse Kelly. We'll be back.

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2: ABC News, I'm Dave Packer. A judge has declared a mistrial in the federal trial of Jonathan Rinderknecht, accused of starting a blaze that later became the Los Angeles Palisades fire.
3: His defense team is really saying, hey, look, there is no evidence that his client actually did this, and then that fire led in from the Lockman fire to the Palisades fire, that connection should then go back to his client. And that he's responsible for what ultimately happened.
2: ABC's Alex Stone in L.A. The death toll in Wednesday's double earthquakes in Venezuela, topping 900,000 missing. Rescue efforts are underway. The U.S. and Latin American countries are coordinating relief efforts. The U.S. military announcing strikes against Iran. CENTCOM calling it a response to yesterday's attack by Iran on a ship in the Strait of Hormuz. The Texas Education Board making Bible passages required reading for more than 5 million public school students. This is ABC News. A 12-year-old was hurt by a bison at Yellowstone National Park this morning. Park officials say it happened near Mud Volcano. The child was taken to a hospital. Alec Murdoch's back in court Monday for the first time since the South Carolina Supreme Court overturned his double murder conviction.
4: Newly assigned Judge Deborah McCaslin is set to hold a status conference to determine a schedule for a new trial, which prosecutors say they want as soon as possible. The status conference comes more than 3 years after a South Carolina jury found Murdoch guilty of murdering his son and wife in a crime that captured global headlines. The South Carolina Supreme Court threw out that conviction last month after concluding that a court clerk tainted the jury's verdict by making comments to jurors that, quote, egregiously attacked Murdoch's credibility and defense. Peter Haralambos, ABC News.
2: WNBA Caitlin Clark will miss Saturday's game against the Los Angeles Sparks while she recovers from a back injury she suffered against Phoenix Wednesday. After Saturday, Indiana won't play again until July 5th. Dave Packer, ABC News.
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8: From the WMAY newsroom, I'm Mike Windmacher. Springfield police have arrested a man for methamphetamine delivery. Craig Burns, 47, of Springfield, was taken into custody Thursday after authorities searched his home with a search warrant. The search turned up 1 pound of meth, a digital scale, over $16,000 in cash. The search of his storage unit belonging to Burns also contained a safe with $87,000 in cash. Burns was arrested and taken to the Sangamon County Jail. The Springfield branch NAACP says a sentence given this week to an emergency services worker for the death of a Springfield man is inadequate. The local NAACP branch statement issued late Wednesday afternoon says the probation and community service sentence for Peter Cadigan does not adequately reflect the loss of life of Earl Moore Jr. or the pain endured by Moore's family. Cadigan was also sentenced to 180 days in jail, but given credit for 295 days already served. Cadigan and fellow EMS worker Peggy Finley were charged with first-degree murder for Moore's death from asphyxiation when strapped tightly face down in a gurney in December of 2022. The Springfield branch NAACP also called for Cadigan's EMT license to be permanently revoked. For more news, visit WMAY.com.
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11: Here is your updated News Channel 20 Storm Team forecast. Lows level off around 63 and foggy tonight under cloudy skies with a slight chance of thunderstorms, easterly winds 5 to 10 miles per hour. Cloudy skies expected with fog early. Tomorrow, high temperatures reach up to 82. Chance of thunderstorms tomorrow night. Lows level off around 70. Mainly cloudy skies expected. I'm meteorologist Kara Foster on 97.7 and 970 WMAY, Springfield's News and Talk. 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
14: Jesse Kelly Show, another hour of the Jesse Kelly Show on a wonderful Friday, and Ask Dr. Jesse Friday. Some awesome things happening. Some of them we've already discussed on the show. I want to get to this really quick before we get to the question about frozen assets in Iran and all the other Ask Dr. Jesse questions. The GOP, I have called them for the longest time the low-T GOP for a reason. As the communist menace has been moving in this society, the GOP is time and time again failed to confront it. Too afraid to look mean, too afraid of being accused of being a Nazi or something like that. Well, no. Always seeking out that good write-up at the local DC paper instead of actually trying to fight for you and me. That's been the GOP for a long time. And I'll be honest with you, Tom Emmer out of Minnesota, if you had asked me a couple years ago, I would have said, that's one of those guys. That's one of those guys. And I'm not saying he's not one of those guys anymore. But man alive, I think maybe we're starting to wake up.
15: You know, sometimes Minnesotans are so afraid that you're going to call us a racist, you're going to call us an Islamophobe, you're going to call us some name that we just don't want to get into that fight. You know what? I would argue that I never did care, but I'm done being careful, even the least bit careful. And I don't really care where you come from, but if you come to this great country, you have to understand you're coming here to be an American. We celebrate everyone's culture. We're happy with that, as long as you are an American. Celebrate your culture. I don't care. Italian, Polish, Somali, okay? But they don't assimilate. And if they don't assimilate, then they should go the hell back to where they came from.
14: That's an establishment Republican. If we're getting to the place where the establishment Republicans are willing to speak boldly about the foreign invasion of this country facilitated by American communists, even willing to call out specific cultures by name, we're taking good steps. I know it's not all the steps. I know it's not everything. These are good, good steps. Hey, Jesse, if we freeze Iran's assets, what or who is stopping anyone from freezing our assets? Okay, good question, because you hear this a lot. Frozen assets. You definitely have heard it a lot with Iran. We had frozen their assets, and now as part of this memoriam of understanding, now we're unfreezing the assets. All right. What is, isn't it moratorium of understanding? That is called a memoriam. That's definitely not whatever it is. The MOU, now we're unfreezing their assets. Hey, you can have this, you can have that, you can have that. Okay, well, what's to stop someone from doing this to us? In investing, and I am not an investing expert at all. I don't know anything about it. I'm not some day trader. When I look at all the NASDAQ star, the charts and things like that, I don't even know what I'm looking at. Okay. But I rely on others to figure that stuff out. I've just always been, from when I was very, very young, put away 5%, put away 10%, whatever you can, just 401k, just put something away. And I never look at it. I never look at it. When the stock market rises, the stock market falls, it's better for my peace of mind if I just never even look at it. I just got to keep working, keep socking some money away, and I hope when the day comes that I retire or get fired, there'll be enough there that I don't have to go work at Walmart, right? I have looked before, though, and I was a little bit taken aback by some of the things that were in it. Because I didn't like those things. You know, there were a bunch of big corporations, certainly in the height of all the DEI madness, there were all these big corporations in there that were wholeheartedly participating in all this DEI madness. And so I called the finance guy and I said, man, I don't like this company. I don't like that company. I don't like this. I don't like that. And he understood, he agreed with me politically, and he understood exactly what I was saying. But he also said, Jesse, listen, you have to understand that what you're asking, I can do, and I'll do it. I'm going to move forward with it, with what you told me to do. I said, good. And he said, but please understand, you don't invest with these big companies because you like them or support them. You invest with these big companies because that's where your money is virtually guaranteed to grow. One of them, I'll tell you right now, was Apple. Now, I have an iPhone, I admit that. I'm not perfect, but Apple is one of those big soulless commie companies and has been for a very long time. And I said, I don't want any of my money in Apple. Apple's a guarantee. Apple's a guarantee. So companies and so people invest their money, even if they don't know it, I didn't even know it, in Apple, and they see returns. The United States of America is Apple. The United States of America is as close as you can get to a guarantee financially. Okay, so how's that work for a nation state like even Iran? Well, if you're in Iran, you want money too. You need money too. Money for yourself, money you can toss out to the public. Governments need money so they can spend money. Okay. Where are you going to invest? The Sudan? Going to take that Iranian money and go sink it into the Sudanese stock market if there is such a thing? Sound good to you? You going to go to some other dump where there's a new civil war or something like that every day? That doesn't make any sense. You take that money, you sink it into the United States of America somehow, some way. Well, forget about it or monitor it every day. 10, 20 years, you doubled your money. It's a guarantee. Japan, back in World War II, part of what happened was we froze their stuff that was here. Hey, your stuff that's here, it's ours now. It's a diplomatic / military weapon to have a country and an economy that is so reliable, everyone comes here. The Chinese are here. And now, we don't like that, of course, but the Chinese are here invested in everything. The market, land, real estate, you know it, invested in everything. In part to get a foothold here, but in part because America's as close as there is to a guarantee. The whole freezing assets thing, it's one of those things that we can do and not many others can. It's one of those weapons. Other people have atomic weapons. Other people have nuclear bombs. You know that. Not a lot of other people have the power to freeze assets because nobody invests in their country. What's Iran going to freeze? Who in their right mind was investing in Iran? Nobody. Look at Latin America, for example. Latin America, thankfully, is experiencing a real right-wing resurgence right now. They had a bunch of these commie governments. Then USAID got defunded, and now the commie governments seem to be falling. I'm sure that's a coincidence. Anyway, Salvador Allende, you know who that is? Salvador Allende, this is years ago, back in the 70s. Salvador Allende, he's a man, a communist, who took over Chile, right? He takes over Chile and immediately does what commies do, starts stealing, grabbing things, nationalizing industries. Businesses started fleeing immediately. And of course, you know the story. Pinochet launches a counter-revolution, takes back the government, saves Chile, and all those other wonderful things. All that stuff is great. But even post-Pinochet, if I'm Iran, do I want to take my $20 million and invest it in Chile? How do I know there's not going to be another commie revolution tomorrow and they're not just going to seize my money? We have the ability, because we are so strong economically, to freeze other people's assets. I hope that explained everything. All right, Jesse, do you think Obama wants to hang around and to undermine and sabotage President Trump and his agenda? Also, why can't the vice president and president truly get it that Iran will never give in because of their religion? All right, we'll touch on both those things. Obama, is he hanging around for a purpose? Also, J.D. Vance and Trump, do they not understand what they're dealing with in Iran? We'll talk about that. Before we talk about that, let me talk to you about dealing with insurance as a business owner. I don't have to talk to you about it because I already know what you go through. I know you have multiple policies, multiple applications, multiple brokers. You don't have one insurance broker in your phone, do you? You have multiple. It's a pain in the rear end. Trying to sift through what you have, what it covers, what it doesn't. Does this policy and that policy, does it actually fit with your business, or is it out of step with the size of your business and what you do? You don't have to learn these things. My dad used to beat his head against the wall trying to learn these things. You don't have to do that. There's a super agency out there that will handle all this for you. 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
14: It is the Jesse Kelly Show on a wonderful Friday, and Ask Dr. Jesse Friday, as we churn through all the questions and head into a wonderful weekend. All right, so back to it. The question was, Obama, is he hanging around to undermine and sabotage Trump and his agenda? Yes, he works day and night at this. He's behind the scenes. He is organizing because he is at his heart a true America-hating communist. And I doubt Obama will ever let that go. That is part of what drives him. No American president did the damage that man did in 8 years because he was trying to do damage. Now, to the question of why can't the vice president and president truly get it that Iran can never give in because of their religion? And I, of course, saw the headline today, Iran struck a cargo ship in the Strait of Hormuz. Trump saw it, went out there, publicly threatened Iran. Hey, you did this. Why don't J.D. Vance and Donald Trump get it? Let me explain this again. They do get it. Trump has known about Iran and what drives them for a long time. J.D. Vance, Marco Rubio, they know about Iran and what drives them. They understand these are religious radicals. They understand what you understand about how insane and deceptive and crazy these friggin' dirtballs are. They understand it. We're stuck dealing with them now. I need to stress this. When you get mad about this deal that may or may not be happening, who knows? It's probably going to fall apart, who knows? But as you get mad about it, I need to stress that Trump and JD and Marco and all of them, they understand that Iran sucks. We are now stuck dealing with a regime that sucks because Trump made the decision to go in some disastrous foreign adventure that closed the most important waterway, arguably, on planet Earth. I don't have another way to put it. I don't have a nicer way to put it. Once that decision was made to go start dropping bombs on Iran, everybody knew Iran was going to close the strait by mining it and firing drones into it. Everybody knew closing the strait would be disastrous economically. I'm assuming that Trump and Netanyahu thought the regime would fall and everything would clear up. The regime did not fall, and now we are stuck. We are stuck in a crappy situation. The president and vice president both fully understand that Iran is not trustworthy, that they'll probably violate this thing 1,000 ways from Sunday. We're trying to go on a nice, leisurely walk with a rabid dog who tries to bite everyone, including us. You want to go on that walk. You need to go on that walk. You're too fat. You got to go walk 2 miles today. The walk must happen. The dog is making it a nightmare. The dog is making it virtually impossible. But when you sailed across the ocean and started dropping bombs on Iranians, you bought the dog. Now the dog is there. The mistake is not trying to do a crappy deal. I know the deal is crappy. It'll get crappier. It's a crappy situation. It's just crappy. I know. The mistake was going. We can't undo that mistake now. Trump can't undo it. It was done. It's a mistake that will... It has the potential to drag down. It already has dragged down. It has the potential to drag down the rest of his presidency. It does. In a very similar way that COVID did. Had the economy going gangbusters. He was deregulating everything. Everything was churning and burning. And then listened to the wrong people and shut down the country for a chest cold. Then it got away from him. By the time he wanted to open up the country, then the bureaucracy ran the country. The blue states had all the permission they needed. And it dragged down the rest of his presidency. And he was stuck on social media saying, open it up. These decisions are disastrous. They are disastrous. This situation is awful. We just got to try to work through it. And we're going to have to try to ensure that this decision making doesn't hold us back in November. And it is going to drag us down in some way in November. We can try and should try. I know I'm going to try to mitigate any losses that might come. It looks like right now we have some real political headwinds because Democrats are going to run on affordability and they're going to run on the war that was unpopular. That's why Democrats are already running ads about the war. Trump's war in Iran, Trump's war in Iran. You see it in all these Democrat ads across the country. Why are they doing that? Because they give a crap about the war in Iran? No, they can read poll numbers. Independents hated it always and hate it worse now. It handed them a hammer to beat us over the head with between now and November. Now we're stuck with it. And every day we're going to have to deal with this crap like Iran pulled this morning, launching drones, being belligerent, charging, trying to charge tolls, throwing mines out there. We're dealing with a rabid animal now, and now we're stuck dealing with it. That sucks. Wars are a very, very dangerous thing. A very dangerous thing. Even ones that look easy, ones that are sold as being easy, no problem, we're tougher, we're stronger. Regime change is a difficult, difficult game. It is. It's a very difficult game. All right, let's move on. The SAVE Act. Someone isn't confident that the SAVE Act is going to do anything. We're also going to talk about Somali fraud and cash withdrawals. How are they getting away with it? Next.

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1: From the WMAY newsroom, I'm Mike Windmacher. 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The tournament is part of the Corn Ferry Tour, but tournament director Kate Peters says it's more than high-level golf, including Saturday's Family Fun Day. Peters says this year's Springfield event attracted the top 10 points leaders on the Corn Ferry Tour, which reflects the tournament's reputation. Admission is free, courtesy of Visit Springfield. Parking is at Landmark Chrysler and Prairie Crossing Drive, with shuttle buses running continuously until 1 hour after the final putt. For more information, you can go to memorialhealthchampionship.com. 14 new laws will go into effect in Illinois on July 1st. A pandemic-era law allowing cocktails to be delivered or picked up will become permanent. Governor J.B. Pritzker's new Department of Early Childhood will begin the full scope of its work. Posting unauthorized artificial intelligence images, including those sexual in nature, will be considered cyberbullying in schools. Other laws include new reporting requirements at the Department of Correction and the beginning of the Office of State Public Defender. A longtime Springfield nurse and executive has been named to a new role at Memorial Health. Jen Boyer began as Senior Vice President and Chief Nursing Executive at Memorial Health this week. Boyer will oversee Memorial's operations of primary care, specialty care, and urgent care clinics. Boyer was at Springfield Clinic in a variety of roles in 14 years, including acting CEO and chief operating officer. She also was a nurse and leader in the Springfield Memorial Hospital Emergency Department. For more news, visit WMAY.com.
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6: Here's your updated News Channel 20 Storm Team forecast. Slight chance for storms with fog and spots tonight. Otherwise, cloudy skies expected. Lows level off around 63. Easterly winds 5 to 10 miles per hour. Highs level off around 82 with fog and spots early tomorrow. Overcast skies. I'm meteorologist Laura Lockwood on 97.7 and 970 WMAY, Springfield's news and talk. Currently 69.
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0: Wonderful Friday and Ask Dr. Jesse Friday. You can email the show your love, your hate, your death threats, Jesse at jessekellyshow.com. Let's get back to him. Jesse, before I get to my main question, I've recently become obsessed with homemade cinnamon rolls. What are your thoughts on cinnamon rolls? I really, really like cinnamon rolls, but I need to clarify, I have a terrible diet, an absolutely terrible diet, but I don't do a ton of sweets, like for breakfast. I'm not a donut man. I don't know. Chris, have I ever brought donuts into the office, Corey? I'm just not a, I'll bring breakfast tacos. I'm not a donut man. I'd rather have bacon and eggs, toast, whatever. I'm not a donut guy. And it's not that I dislike a donut, like I bite into a donut and, oh, that's gross. I know it's delicious. After a couple bites, it's kind of too much for me. Milkshakes, I'm the same way. I'll order a milkshake. I enjoy it for a few sips. And then it's kind of a lot. It's too much for me. Cinnamon rolls, when they're done right, are amazing. But as soon as it gets crunchy or crusty on it, I just don't like it. What, Chris? Chris said, is cinnamon rolls with chili too much for breakfast? We get a lot of these emails of people suggesting this. Chris, have you ever done the cinnamon rolls and chili thing? Okay, I haven't either. And I'm not crapping on it because salty and sweet, I could see that being really good. I honestly could. I know it sounds weird. In certain regions of the country, that's a big thing. I would do it. I would absolutely do it. I just, for me, I'd rather have garlic bread. Is that weird? I'd rather have garlic bread. So, okay, I'm okay on cinnamon rolls. Jesse, the Somali fraud in Minnesota and elsewhere has me puzzled. I own a business. Whenever I need to make a large or make large cash withdrawals from my bank, I need to call the bank ahead of time so they can check if they have enough cash on hand. The Somalis are supposedly moving millions in cash through our airports to their beep countries. Why are bank managers in that area not being subpoenaed or not receiving attention? Maybe the DOJ is looking at them, but why aren't we hearing about Minneapolis, St. Paul, Minnesota bank managers who are most assuredly in on the scam and probably getting kickbacks from Somalis? As she said, I can say his name. I don't think I want to say your name, brother. You announced on national radio that you make large cash withdrawals. I'm not going to mention your name for your own protection, okay? All right, so how is this not happening? Well, in a criminal system, and criminal people, certainly people who deal in organized crime, there is, well, you know what? I'll explain it this way. Meyer Lansky. You ever heard of Meyer Lansky? He's the most famous, by far the most powerful Jewish gangster in the history of the United States of America. He worked very, very closely with Lucky Luciano to establish the mafia and the business side of the mafia, organize it, divide it up, consolidate. He was by all accounts completely brilliant, a businessman. I read somewhere someone said the guy could have been the richest man on the planet if he had been just completely legit. Like, he'd be the guy running Amazon. That would be Meyer Lansky, a brilliant business mind, apparently. I didn't know the man, but apparently that's what he was. Well, I was reading a book about him one time, and for Meyer Lansky, there was an entire budget. Okay, you know you have a business. Let's say you sell cinnamon rolls, right? You sell cinnamon rolls. It's Chris's cinnamon rolls, since we're talking about Jews here. Chris's cinnamon rolls. Chris has what in his business? He has a budget. He's got to pay his employees this much. I'm sure it wouldn't be much. He's going to have rent payments. He's going to have insurance costs. What's it cost to buy the frosting? What's the food? You understand? Just boom, boom, boom. This is our budget for this. This is our budget for that. This is what we spend on this. Meyer Lansky had one of those for bribes. And that's not uncommon in mafia circles. That's just when you're running an organized crime organization, you are going to have bribes that you it's built in. It's not an inconvenience, really. You know that's part of the job. You're going to have cops you pay off, judges you pay off. You're going to have this government employee you pay off, this guy you pay off. You have to pay off this guy, and you just have a certain amount set Pablo Escobar was famous for this. He would have certain amounts. You know, we'll pay them this. If he asks for more than that, we'll have to kill him and we'll find someone else. But this goes into our budget, right? These Somali organizations that come over and pillage the American taxpayer, they have a budget too. They are natural criminals because theft is part of Somali culture. As offensive as that may sound, tough, go learn about the country, talk to people who've been there. Theft is what people do. It's what people do. If you took a dollar and laid it on a table in Somalia, I don't think it would last 30 seconds and it would be gone. Theft is what they do. If that's what you do, you become good at it over time. You become better at it over time, and you learn how to scale up. If you start out picking someone's pocket at the local Somali market, well, as you get older, you're going to want to make more money than the $7 you just stole out of somebody's pocket. And you start learning how to do bigger and better schemes. As you learn bigger and better schemes to steal from other people, you're going to learn that you have to start bribing people in order to stay out of legal trouble. You can talk about the low IQ of Somalia in general and all those other things, and that all that stuff may be true. Maybe low IQ, but they know how to do crime, and they most definitely know how to steal. When it comes to banks, bank managers, you know, they're going to spread their money around. I guarantee they spread it around. Spread it around to enough banks so as not to arise suspicion. You don't take all of your stolen funds and just go at the Bank of Minneapolis, if that's even a thing, and I'm sure it probably is a thing. But no, by the way, that was not an accusation if that bank even exists, but you don't just take it to the Bank of Minneapolis. You spread it around. You spread it around the area. You put a little here. You put it there. You don't have a bank. You have 15 banks. These people do this stuff for a living the same way you run a business or work for a business. Whatever you do for a living, you've gotten better at it over the years, haven't you? You've learned, I can get away with this. This makes my life easier. I should do that. You learn these things. Well, criminals are the exact same way. Think about how advanced it is. I know it sounds simple, but it's pretty advanced. If you are a bunch of Somalis and you move into Ohio and you want to start trucking goods to and fro on these big trucks on the highway, well, you got to get CDLs. None of our people can read or write. Well, why don't we just start a CDL certification school? We'll just start handing out CDLs ourselves, whether or not you can even read the road signs. I mean, they're not bad at it. They're good at crime. Criminals are good at crime, all right? All right, Jesse. Does Republican Congress understand time is ticking on their power? By my estimation, the migrant caravans, people coming across in pairs, so on and so forth. Anyway, he goes on to say, do you know if anybody in politics has this in mind? He's talking about the migrant caravans and people having kids, and he signs it a single-issue voter. Okay, it's easy to look at a lot of the ugly stuff out there right now and say, time is short. We do not have much time to turn this around. Time is short. It's very, very easy to convince yourself of that. I might make you feel better. I think I probably will make you feel better. I don't think time is short for us. I think time is short for them, and they know it. That's why you're seeing an increased desperation. I'll explain next.
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0: More of the Jesse Kelly Show is coming up on 97.7 and 970 WMAY, Springfield's News and Talk. 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Shannon's service was inspired by the 9/11 attacks. 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She joined the Cryptologic Warfare Activity Command when it was established. Shannon tragically lost her life in a suicide bomb attack in Syria. In this 25th anniversary of 9/11, her sacrifice reminds
2: 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Good news. The greatest test of the American spirit is upon us now. Why is this good news? Because throughout American history, high testosterone men thrive in times of chaos and uncertainty. Every red-blooded American man runs toward great trials and challenges. Communist big tech companies are trying to destroy American jobs. War in the Middle East is intensifying. Fertility rates are plummeting. And worst of all, there's a relentless 24/7 propaganda campaign aimed to demoralize us and break our will. Communists want to tear down Western

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9: 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Remember, you can email the show, jesse@jessekellyshow.com. Back to the email we just got. Guy was talking about how Congress, time is ticking on our power on the right because of the caravans of people who came here. They're going to have kids. They're going to vote commie. Okay. Numbers don't lie. And here's the truth. A huge benefit we have, and one of the reasons I actually am confident that we can save the country, I'm not saying we will, but we can save the country, is nobody wants to live under communist rule. Because nobody wants to live under communist rule, as the blue states of this country have gone further left and further left and further left, it has caused people to move. Where are they moving? To red states that aren't communist. Californian people are leaving. New Yorkers are leaving. These are two of the biggest states, but there are others. People can't afford to live there. They don't like the crime. They don't let the, I mean, pick your issue. People don't want to live under it. Remember, COVID tyranny had a lot to do with this. While the red states started to open up sooner than the blue states would lock down harder. Way harder. People who needed to live and wanted to live, they moved. People who could moved. A lot of people can't, but people who could moved. Okay, well, what's this have to do with anything? There is a census coming in the year 2030. A census is a really, really, really big deal when

0: when it comes to political power. A census determines two huge things. It determines more, but two huge things. Congressional seats, as in how many congressional seats does your state get? Remember, you get congressional seats based on the population of your state. If you lose 2 million people in your state, you lose, this is a rough estimate, 4 congressional seats. You lose congressional seats, and with that, you lose Electoral College votes. The Electoral College votes, as you already know, determines who is president of the United States of America. We're used to a situation in this country where we already start out, with all due respect to Texas, we start out behind in every presidential election because we know all the Electoral College votes in California and New York are going to go to the Democrat. It's a guarantee. We start out handicapped every single time. I'm not saying that handicap will stop, but it's not going to be as bad. This is coming soon. 2030 is less than 4 years away. This is coming. And Democrats who have woken up to this, and I'm telling you, there's a lot who have, Democrats know it's coming. That is part of the reason they are moving with such desperation to get amnesty and to get foreigners here and to make sure they're counted in the census. People do not want to live in these blue states anymore. They're moving to red states. And so it's not just, I need to clarify, that a state like California is losing Electoral College votes and losing congressional seats. Alabama's gaining them. Florida's gaining them. Texas is gaining them. We are getting stronger as they are getting weaker because people are moving and there is a census coming. And this is part of the reason so many communists are talking like this.
1: And we intend to pass permanent protections and a path to citizenship for TPS holders. We intend to pass permanent protections for our immigrant families with humane and comprehensive immigration reform.
0: We need them all here. Chuck Schumer on the record all the time. We're going to get them here and we're going to get them citizenship. These people are the only chance these Democrats have at maintaining the amount of political power they have. If we continue to win GOP primaries with the right Republicans and we continue to put in the work, we're going to take losses. We will take losses. If we continue to put in the work out there, we may live through, I don't know how long, I don't want to put a number on it, 50 years, 100 years, who knows. We may live through a long, long period where Democrat political power in the United States of America gets reduced every year, every election cycle, as they lose ground. They're losing ground. It's part of the reason they moved with such desperation to bring in 20 million foreigners when Joe Biden was installed as president. They know these numbers. They know everything I just said is true. I'm telling you, there's a real light at the end of the tunnel if we keep working. All right? 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It's summertime. 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Get a Whoopi blanket for me, by the way. I got mine. Ob threw a fit. She said, "What is that?" I said, "It's a Whoopi blanket." She said, "What's that?" I said, "It's a poncho liner." You know, she wasn't in the military. She doesn't get it. Why do you need that? I said, need is such a strong word. don't have to use words like need. Hey, Jesse. Or this one is, why hasn't Jesse conducted a stealth mission to sneak into the old building to retrieve drawings or cheese balls? All this talk about being a ninja and a spy, yet it's Chris who snuck into the building to get the equipment. Did you ever see that movie Man of Steel? It was about Superman. Don't shake your head, Chris. It was about Superman. And it was really kind of like his origin story stuff. And Kevin Costner plays Superman's dad. And at one point in time in the film, I think they lived in Kansas. I think that's the Superman story. I don't know. At some point in time, there's a tornado, as there sometimes is in the state of Kansas. And the tornado is ripping towards Kevin Costner, Superman's, what do we call him, adoptive father. And Superman, sitting there with a bunch of other civilians, you know, hiding from the storm, looks across at his father. And his father, because Superman's getting ready to go save him. Right? He's going to use his super speed and whatnot and go grab his dad. And his father reaches a hand up and says, no, let me die. It's more important that I die than you get discovered as having superpowers. It's one of the scenes in the movie, spoiler alert. It's a really good movie, by the way. I can't use my ninja skills all the time. If I do, what, Chris? If I do that, I'll be exposed and then I'm in danger. Part of being a ninja, it's, you know, we call it the dark arts for a reason. It's staying out of sight, out of mind. That's why. We'll be back.
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6: ABC News, I'm Dave Packer. Searching through the rubble for survivors in Venezuela, where some 50,000 people are still unaccounted for after Wednesday's powerful twin earthquakes.
7: The coastal city of La Guaira hit hardest, building after building flattened. This woman, who says she has multiple family members trapped under the rubble, begging for more help from the government. Saying human strength is not enough. They need heavy equipment to help them with the search.
6: ABC's Lauren Glassberg. Iran got its response 24 hours after its drones targeted a ship in the Strait of Hormuz. U.S. Central Command says American aircraft struck Iranian missile and drone storage locations and radar sites along the coast. Secretary of State Rubio said an agreement reached Friday between Israel and Lebanon begins to put in place a framework for lasting peace and security. Former National Security Advisor John Bolton pleading guilty to illegally sharing classified material. This is ABC News. The parent company of Saks Fifth Avenue has officially merged from Chapter 11 bankruptcy with a new name. The company will now be called Exemplar Luxury Group. A happy ending to the story of a missing giraffe.
8: Gracie the giraffe has been found safe and healthy, Texas authorities now say. Cedar Hollow Ranch had been searching for the animal since Monday, with her owner even offering a $5,000 reward for information that led to her safe return. But the manager of the ranch, Vic Jones, was able to locate Gracie by helicopter about 4 miles south of the ranch in Texas Hill Country. Gracie is a reticulated giraffe known for its rectangular spots and is estimated to be about 4 years old. Mike Dubusky, ABC News.
6: Serena Williams has been drawn to play 20-year-old Maya Joint of Australia in the first round at Wimbledon for her first singles match in nearly 4 years. The 44-year-old seven-time Wimbledon singles champion will also compete in doubles with sister Venus. Dave Packer, ABC News.
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12: From the WMAY newsroom, I'm Mike Winmacher. A longtime Springfield nurse and executive has been named to a new role at Memorial Health. Jen Boyer began as Senior Vice President and Chief Nursing Executive at Memorial Health this week. Boyer will oversee Memorial's operations in primary care, specialty care, and urgent care clinics. Boyer was at Springfield Clinic in a variety of roles in 14 years, including acting CEO and Chief Operating Officer. She also was a nurse and leader in the Springfield Memorial Hospital Emergency Department. 14 new laws will go into effect in Illinois on July 1st. The pandemic-era law allowing cocktails to be delivered or picked up will become permanent. Governor J.B. Pritzker's new Department of Early Childhood will begin the full scope of its work. Posting unauthorized artificial intelligence images, including those sexual in nature, will be considered cyberbullying in schools. Other laws include new reporting requirements at the Department of Correction and the beginning of the Office of State Public Defender. For more news, visit WMAY.com.
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14: Here's your updated News Channel 20 Storm Team forecast. Slight chance for storms with fog and spots tonight. Otherwise, cloudy skies expected. Lows level off around 63. Easterly winds 5 to 10 miles per hour. Highs level off around 82 with fog and spots early tomorrow. Overcast skies. I'm meteorologist Laura Lockwood on 97.7 and 970 WMAY, Springfield's News and Talk. Currently 69.
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0: Jesse Kelly Show, final hour of the Jesse Kelly Show on a fantastic Friday and Ask Dr. Jesse Friday. We have so many things coming up this hour, from arming the Brits to the, well, they're appealing to the working class. Of course, they're lying, you know, about that. All that, so much more still to come. Let's deal with this one. Dear Shogun Foku, which is Japanese for fork, but you already knew that. Is there a Japanese word for fork? Because they have chopsticks over there. Trust me. That, anyway, would it be possible to arm British patriots so they can take back their country? I know every country we've tried that in ended up being a disaster. But do the native Europeans have enough in common with us and enough of a Christian background that we could avoid a similar fate? You say Europe is too far gone. I believe you are right in a conventional means. But I don't believe in giving up just yet. Well, here's the thing about supporting a revolution, because that's what you're discussing. You're discussing the British people rising up and revolting against their government. That's what we did once before. The British people rising up and revolting against their government. You generally, you don't want to get in on the ground floor in those things, because the vast majority of revolutions that have ever happened have failed. We focus on ones that succeeded, but the vast majority of revolutions have failed, absolutely failed. What if the United States of America decided to start arming British citizens? You know that the British citizens are probably going to lose that revolution, right? Now, maybe they wouldn't, but France, when we were having our revolution, France, of course, they were in a big old tussle with Britain, not like they always are. And so France was invested in Britain losing, but even then, it took a while before France decided, we should probably start helping out. Let's make sure these upstart colonists don't get wiped out in the first 5 weeks. Then, look, win a battle, win a couple, make this thing go on for a little while, and then maybe we'll start helping you out. That's one. Two, I'm sorry. When I say I'm just not that interested in foreign countries, it's because I am so obsessed with the problems we have here. We have our own communist insurgency to deal with. And that's why, even, and this is getting worse and worse as I get older, or better and better, depending on how you look at it. I don't care about your country and what you're going through. And I'm sorry. And I'm actually somebody who loves Britain. This applies to countries I love, too. Countries I hate. I know you got problems in Britain. Sorry, we got some, too. Go fix your own. Ukraine. Yep, I know it's really bad. Sucks. Good luck. But what about Israel? Yep, love Israel. Holy Land, big fan. Yep, deal with it yourself. We have huge nation-ending problems we have to tackle now, on top of the affordability problem now. I'm not interested in whatever else is going on. The Sudan. We brought up Sudan earlier. Christians are being slaughtered by Muslims in Sudan. Now, I care about that. I do. I pray about that. I do. I'm not interested in getting involved. We have our own issues and big ones here. These people, this is the mayor of the biggest city in the United States of America.
1: New York, the Independent Rent Guidelines Board just froze the rent. That means if you're one of the more than 2 million New Yorkers who lives in a rent-stabilized apartment, your rent's going to be frozen next year.
0: Rent is frozen next year. That's the government conquest of landlords, essentially. That's not taking place in some tiny little area. That's in the biggest city in the United States of America. That's the biggest city in the United States of America. That's taking place here. Across the United States of America, these people are conquering here. We can't stress about anything anywhere else until we handle that. Dr. Littlehands, notice that the Democratic Socialists, speaking of which of America, and all the Marxists say they're fighting for the working class. The reality is they crush the working men and women. It's all handouts to scumbags who won't work, and all the money comes from the working class. They say working class because working class people are without a lot of money. Lazy people don't have money either, so they lump us together to make their statements sound good. Everything they say is a lie, and it's really easy for uninformed people to fall for it. How do we combat this? You're 100% right. Everything they say is a lie. And we talked yesterday about how they're so good at creating that dividing line. On this side of the dividing line, whatever it is, white, black, rich, poor, American, somewhere else, on this side of it, everyone on this side of it, those are the good guys. The good guys who are entitled to everything. The law should work for them. They deserve all the money, all the power. Everyone on this side of the line, that's who we're fighting for. No, the people on the other side of the line, they're kind of responsible for everything wrong and evil, and they deserve to be smashed, killed, tortured, imprisoned, obliterated, stolen from. This is how all communists, this is how they do politics. Look, Gavin Newsom did it earlier.
2: It's time for a national billionaire's tax and a new social contract.
0: Pause there for a second. How many billionaires do you know? Personally, I know you know of Elon Musk and Bezos and that. How many billionaires do you know? None, I would guess. I think I know one. As far as having a number in my phone, and I'm not even totally sure he's a billionaire. He's just got to be dang close to it. But I might know one. I'm 44. All these numbers in my phone, I might know one. Billionaires, what are they? They're like aliens to us. We don't know how they live. They're in some mansion somewhere. He's in a yacht somewhere. It's so easy to draw that line, isn't it? Because why? Well, virtually everyone you know, they're on the right side of that line. Now, of course, he's lying about all this, but everybody you know, they'll be fine. Well, he's not. Even if you kind of disagree with what he's talking about, well, he's not talking about going after me. He's not worried about that. It's those billionaires. He's on his mega yacht somewhere. Probably took his private helicopter to it with all of his servants. I don't really care for him. I'm not going to stress about him. Don't worry, though. You're on the right side of the line.
2: It's time for a national billionaire's tax and a new social contract. Think about this. Just 10% of people, 10% of people in this country own two-thirds of the wealth. A 30-year-old, for the first time in American history, is not doing better than his or her parents. That's a five-alarm fire. American wages have stood still, and the costs across the spectrum, cost of living, have skyrocketed. The system is fundamentally broken. The federal tax code, the corporate tax code, and the inheritance tax code seem to be written for a different set of Americans. It's time for an economic reset, a true minimum tax, on billionaires that, well, ensures the people at the very top pay at least the tax rate their own workers pay. We also should end this tax-free lifestyle loan. This is the gimmick that allows the ultra-wealthy to borrow against their stock portfolios while reporting no taxable income.
0: Those ultra wealthy guys, they're on the other side of the line. The billionaires, other side of the line. You, the worker, well, you're on the right side. You deserve everything. The guy who's 30 years old, struggling, living at home, Newsom knows there's a lot of those. He's on the right side of the line. They're great at trying to message to the masses that don't worry. All this evil crap we have, none of it's for you. None of it's going to land on you. Oh, don't worry. You'll have everything. Now, the bad guys will hurt them. All commies do this all the time, and these people most definitely are commies. Dr. J, I understand the importance of what we were accomplishing in Iran. In a previous show in the last hour, you talked about Trump not having any political capital for Cuba. I also understand this. My question is, would it have been better if we had worked to just strengthen our hemisphere and focused on Cuba and not Iran? Appreciate the show, so on and so forth. Says I can say his name, says his name is Kaleo. Yeah, I mean, coulda, shoulda, woulda, but Trump had actually talked about this, the Monroe Doctrine, and what did Trump call it? The Trump-Roe Doctrine or something like that? Oh, that's right. The Donroe Doctrine. He was joking about it. We'll touch on that really quickly in a moment. Before we touch on the Donroe Doctrine in Cuba and things like that, let's touch that pain. Is your elbow hurt? Or your neck? Or your back? Or anywhere in your lower extremities, knee, foot, hip? It just sucks, doesn't it? And there was a time in your life when you didn't have pain, either daily aches and pains or this chronic pain. What if you could turn that clock back? Relief Factor has done that for people. Do you know over 1 million people have ordered Relief Factor? Did you know almost all of them call and order more? Why do you think that is? This isn't some weird snake oil. 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
0: It is the Jesse Kelly Show on a wonderful, wonderful Friday. Remember, you can email the show, jesse@jessekellyshow.com. So, all right, first, remember what the Monroe Doctrine is. The Monroe Doctrine is this. Fix your own backyard first. Control your own backyard first. Essentially, for the United States of America, because we ideally don't want to be bouncing all over the world trying to fix a problem here and fix a problem there. Ideally, we fix our own hemisphere. So you start, you know, are things all right in Mexico? Are things all right in Canada? Are things all right in the Caribbean? Then we work on the rest of it. Central America, South America, our own backyard. Is our own backyard okay? And if the answer to that question is no, then you don't go worry about someone else's backyard. You grab the weed eater, and you grab the kids, and you grab the pooper scooper, and you head back to your backyard and get that all tightened up first. That's the idea behind the Monroe Doctrine, which Trump again called the Donroe Doctrine because he's Trump and that's just what he does. The question was Iran a mistake? Because now what I have said, this was my opinion, is I do not believe that Donald Trump has the political capital left to deal with Cuba now the way he has wanted to deal with it. Trump has been loud, and I like this, about Cuba. The Cuban people have been oppressed by that crappy communist regime. Cuba's right off our coast. Cuba works with our enemies. Cuba, I mean, the Monroe Doctrine would dictate that Cuba is first. It would dictate that Cuba is before Venezuela because they're right there. That's what the true, you know, Monroe Doctrine would deal with. And Trump has wanted a regime change in Cuba and has promised a regime change in Cuba. And when he kicked off this whole Iran misadventure, he even said, Cuba's next. That's back when we were a little cocky early on. We didn't realize how long and disastrous this whole thing was going to be. This comes back to what we've discussed, though, is that any leader at any point in history can only conduct foreign adventures up to the point the citizens get really mad about it. You can't go marching your army over the horizon if the citizens do not consent. You can't do it for long periods of time or you will end up losing power. It happens to monarchs. You cannot do that for extended periods of time. We are 4 months away from the midterms. When let's call it this way. Let's say we were dead even with independents who will decide the midterms. Let's say we were dead even with them before Iran. And that's rough, but that's fairly close. We're 40 points underwater with them now. You know what that is? That's you can't do Cuba. That is handcuffs on Donald Trump. Now, he may do it after the midterms, but for now, before the midterms, you can't even sniff around another country. Have you noticed? You notice what Donald Trump has been doing over the last week? I don't know if you paid attention. He's always in the news. But have you noticed what he's been doing? Campaigning in America, doing Trump rallies, talking about jobs, talking about the economy. He's out there making public statements about communism in the United States of America. Donald Trump is Mr. Stay at Home right now. Mr. Stay at Home right now. Because Donald Trump knows the poll numbers that I just told you were true. We have between now and November to make the normies, to make the independents who go whichever way the wind blows, we have between now and November to make them believe the GOP is the party that's working to get down prices. The GOP is the party that's working on jobs. The GOP is the party that's working on gas prices. This is the message that Trump and Republicans have to carry to the masses between now and November. There is zero, in fact, there's less than zero political appetite for, we're sending the military to Cuba. Oh my gosh. Was there before Iran? I would argue there wasn't much. But there would have been a lot more than there is now. This, all presidents only have so much political capital. You have to be careful where you spend it, because once it's gone, it's oftentimes hard to get it back. This is why most presidents, really almost every president, gets one bill. That's pretty common. You realize that? Even if you have a Democrat presidency, Democrat Senate, Democrat House, the Democrat president like Barack Obama, he got one bill, one real big bill, Obamacare. That's what he got. You get one. Why only one? After that one, you're out of political capital. People don't want their heads bashed anymore. You can't sweet talk anymore. The honeymoon period is over. Trump got the big, beautiful bill. He got it. He ended up getting it. Had a lot of his campaign promises in there. He wanted it. He won't get another one. Not a big one. It'll be all a bunch of gridlock. Works the exact same way with foreign policy. You want to march your army off for a foreign adventure? Public could be okay with it. If it's fast, no muss, no fuss, Venezuela, public will actually thank you for it. The second you do one the public doesn't like, you get one. You don't get two. We may have lost the ability to do anything significant with Cuba, at least before the midterms. We've definitely lost it. Post-midterms, he always could. But remember, even then, Trump loves the country. Trump doesn't want to see Democrats take back power in the country. Post-midterms, it's officially presidential election season. Next presidential election is coming up 2028. You think Donald Trump, if it's going to be J.D. Vance, you think he wants to put that gigantic burden on J.D. Vance's shoulders heading into a White House run in 2028? That's a lot. J.D. Vance has to spend the whole campaign trail. Hey, why are we in Cuba? Did you know costs are going up? That'll be a nightmare. All right, let's move on. Let's talk about, is there going to be a reactionary movement to all this commie stuff? Next.

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2: From the WMAY Newsroom, I'm Mike Windmacher. Memorial Health Championship, presented by LRS, continues through the weekend at Panther Creek Country Club. The tournament is part of the Corn Ferry Tour, but tournament director Kate Peters says it's more than high-level golf, including Saturday's Family Fun Day. Peters says this year's Springfield event attracted the top 10 points leaders on the Corn Ferry Tour, which reflects the tournament's reputation. Admission is free, courtesy of Visit Springfield. Parking is at Landmark Chrysler and Prairie Crossing Drive, with shuttle buses running continuously until 1 hour after the final putt. For more information, you can go to memorialhealthchampionship.com. 14 new laws will go into effect in Illinois on July 1st. A pandemic-era law allowing cocktails to be delivered or picked up will become permanent. Governor J.B. Pritzker's new Department of Early Childhood will begin the full scope of its work. Posting unauthorized artificial intelligence images, including those sexual in nature, will be considered cyberbullying in schools. Other laws include new reporting requirements at the Department of Correction and the beginning of the Office of State Public Defender. A longtime Springfield nurse and executive has been named to a new role at Memorial Health. Jen Boyer began as Senior Vice President and Chief Nursing Executive at Memorial Health this week. Boyer will oversee Memorial's operations of primary care, specialty care, and urgent care clinics. Boyer was at Springfield Clinic in a variety of roles in 14 years, including acting CEO and chief operating officer. She also was a nurse and leader in the Springfield Memorial Hospital Emergency Department. For more news, visit WMAY.com.
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5: Here's your updated News Channel 20 Storm Team forecast. Slight chance for storms with fog and spots tonight. Otherwise, cloudy skies expected. Lows level off around 63. Easterly winds 5 to 10 miles per hour. Highs level off around 82 with fog and spots early tomorrow. Overcast skies. I'm meteorologist Laura Lockwood on 97.7 and 970 WMAY, Springfield's News and Talk. Right now, it's 70 degrees.
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13: It is the Jesse Kelly Show on an Ask Dr. Jesse Friday. Remember, if you missed any part of the show, you can download it. iHeart, Spotify, iTunes. Hey, Jesse, I'm just curious how your boy's job is going. Also, were you telling him what he should do with his money? My parents made me put all my summer work into savings. This upset me at the time because I wanted to spend the money dating dimes. Of course, dimes wouldn't have dated me anyway, but it would have been nice to have the option. Yeah, we try to stay on our kids about investing your money, or at least, I mean, saving your money, investing. What are they going to invest? But you don't go blow every dime you make. Sock a little away. Sock a little away. But I'm a nature and nurture guy on this issue. Because I've seen a lot of this in my own life and my own family. I think some people are just naturally inclined to save money and sock a little away. And I suspect, and maybe I'm just speaking about myself here, there's a little bit of nervousness behind that, if you will. I can trace that. That's how I am. And you know what's wild? I was that way when I was 6 years old. You know, I think I got a $1 a week allowance back then. I never spent a dime. If I did, I would make sure I had enough saved up. Do I have $10 saved up? Okay, I'll go buy a pack of bubble gum. Now, that wasn't a lesson that my parents had beat into my head at 6 years old, but I never wanted to run out. But what if I run out? Then I won't have anything. I want to make sure do I have a little nest egg? Do I want to have? I was born that way. Other people in my family, I mean, extended family and whatnot, as fast as it comes in, every friggin' dollar, whatever, I'll make another one. And some of that is just flat out nature, how God makes people. I don't know what that is, but yes, we talked to him about it. He loves the job. He loves hanging drywall, carrying stuff around. Boys enjoy being physical. This is one of those things about trade jobs that I try to get through. Especially to young men. It applies obviously to young women and other trades, but when you talk about trade jobs, people will oftentimes scoff at it. Well, I don't want to work in the heat. Well, I don't want to have to carry stuff around. I don't want to have to hammer nails. I don't want to have to do that. A lot of men enjoy being physical. It gives you satisfaction being physical. After you work out, don't you feel good? What, Chris? It's a very good point. Chris said that kind of job, you can look at it and say, I built that. I did that. And I remember that feeling from construction. And I mean, it's not like I loved working construction, but we'd be doing some big pipeline job and you're tearing up the road and you've got all this equipment and there's dirt everywhere and this and that. And then over the course of months, you have to lay the pipeline down and then eventually you're paving over it. And then you have to spruce up the area and you come back and you're like, wow, this place was a war zone a little while ago. And it felt kind of good. It did. Men like it. Jesse, do you think the guards at the commie gulags will have pronouns on their name tapes? Probably. Also, is there going to be a reactionary movement to the commies on the other side? I don't want there to be, but this is kind of scary. It will depend. a reactionary movement. Okay, so I'm assuming what you're talking about here is there going to be a young, hardcore anti-communist group of violent men on the right who start killing and hurting people in response to the Antifas and commies and things like that in the world? I say might, and I say depends, because it's going to depend on this. We don't need violence in order to win this war against the communists. We only need to enforce the law. Communists break the law because they're fighting a revolution. All we have to do, enforce the law when they break the law, and we will win. That's really all it takes. It's quite simple. Now, the communist knows this too. And so the communist has worked very, very hard to conquer the law, to conquer the justice system in the country. This is George Soros spending millions on local DAs. They just don't prosecute. This is the communists making sure they bring in all kinds of weird commie foreigners like Sparkle Suknanen and then putting her on the bench somewhere to make these rulings. The judges and the DAs and the commie parts of our justice system, they are the greatest risk we have at creating a violent right wing that hurts and kills people. Because no matter what, after so much time, you only get so much leeway, the people will demand justice, no matter what that looks like. And if you won't give it to them, you know, if it's the old West and you're the local sheriff and you won't hang the murderer, and you're the local judge in that old Western town, and you won't agree to hang the murderer, okay, there's going to be a lynch mob that shows up at the jail, and they're going to demand him so they can hang him. And you can say that's ugly, and it is. It's ugly. It's terrible, and I certainly don't want to get there. But if the judiciary is not cleaned up, it will end in violence. It will. It will, because that's how societies work. People demand it. Jesse, would not a tax return review of the recipients of welfare fraud monies be an early indicator of wrongdoing? Are there no watchdogs for all the large amounts of dollars handed out by the government? All right. It's a good question. And he's, of course, correct about this. But the Department of Justice, the Federal Department of Justice, that's a big deal, right? Really big deal. Wow. Presiding over the entire country. At any given moment in history, depending on the presidential administration, even the DOJ, it can only focus on a couple things. Right now, our DOJ is focusing on things like this, and I'm glad they are.
14: Since June 8th, we've charged 455 defendants across 56, like I said a minute ago, U.S. attorney's offices, and 45 U.S. states and territories. As alleged in the various indictments, these individuals participated in health care fraud schemes involving over $6.5 billion in false claims submitted to Medicare, Medicaid, and other health care programs.
13: I like that, and you like that. There are only so many employees at the DOJ. There are only so many hours in the day. You know something you don't ever want to know, and I don't ever want to know? I don't want to know how many crime rings in this country are not even being looked at by anybody. If you talk to a cop, certainly a cop in a big city, you ever get to know one really well, they'll tell you this. They're out there tracking down the stuff that rises to their attention, or tracking down the stuff that the mayor's hot on. You know, the mayor ran on, we're going to stop auto theft. And so you just got the cops going after all this auto theft. They're tracking it down. There's only so many cops. There's only so many hours. Other things get left behind. Could we deploy every federal agent and every federal prosecutor to track down every aspect of this welfare fraud? Probably. We have to do other stuff too. And another big problem with it is so much of this stuff is taking place inside blue states, Democrat states. Well, the states want these things to happen. You ideally would have a state DOJ who digs into the fraud in their state, because a lot of this fraud is state-run. But if you're in California, you only stay in political office by enabling these fraud rings. You're certainly not digging into the fraud rings. It's part of you. They're your allies. You're not digging into them. We don't have enough people, entities to do it, is the best way I can put it. Speaking of fraud rings, identity theft, it doesn't get talked about enough. And I understand part of why that is, because so much of it is international. 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
5: It is the Jesse Kelly Show. Final segment of the Jesse Kelly Show as we sail off into the weekend. I hope you plan on soaking up some family time this weekend. Get that phone out of your hands. All the problems will be here on Monday. Guess what else will be here on Monday? History time. We're going to do an American Revolutionary War history. It might just be one episode. It's not going to be long. Might end up being 2 days. I won't make it three. No matter what, I'm going to finish it in 2 days. But we will tackle that on Monday as we head into an Independence Day week. And isn't that a freaking wonderful thing? Jesse, I live in Michigan, and the commercials and billboards have already started for the midterms. I passed a billboard this morning calling it Trump's War, and showing the average gas prices before Trump's war being $2.59 and after $4.53. I get so angry every time I see this garbage with no commercials or signs for Republicans. If we aren't trying to fight this, we will not win. Where is our side? Now, the GOP has money. The GOP actually has a pretty good stockpile of money. Trump has been a great fundraiser for the GOP. The GOP has more in cash, significantly more in cash, than Democrats do. So ideally, you would be seeing more ads on your television, more billboards from our side than you are their side. But Politico nerds who track this stuff, hey, here's how much the Democrat Party has on hand, a Republican Party has on hand, nerds like me, they oftentimes forget about this. So much communist money comes from outside of Democrat circles, this private group, this nonprofit, this, that, so much of their money flows through those things instead of official Democrat channels. And we touched on the gas price thing earlier in the show. They're already coming down. Let's hope they keep coming down. Affordability. We handed them that hammer to hit us with, and now we've got to spend a few months walking it back, trying to recover the political capital that we lost, so people don't make the terrible mistake of handing the House of Representatives to the communists after the midterms.

0: We know exactly what they're going to do with it. If they get it, it's going to be impeachment of Trump. It's going to be every garbage thing they can possibly come up with. And again, that's what the average Democrat wants.
1: Well, among Democrats themselves, the Democratic Socialists of America have a higher net favor rating than the Democratic Party does, at least those who are members of Congress. I mean, just take a look here. Dem Socialists of America, plus 17 points. Democrats in Congress, plus 4 points. No wonder that Dem Socialists are getting nominated across the political map in different primaries because, simply put, they are more popular than the Democrats currently in charge.
0: We got work to do. But we have a little bit of time left. We got work to do. Jesse, would Iran's neighbors and Straits users around the world prefer Iran be turned over to an interim U.S. regime? Well, yeah, but you know what? I would prefer $10 billion in the bank. That's the thing. We tend to simplify these things too much, and we tend to, all of us, me too, I'm not insulting you, we tend to live in this Marvel comic book world where you see the bad guy, you go vanquish the bad guy, and then all is right with the world. There are all kinds of evil regimes around the world that we can't remove. China's regime is insanely evil. Right next door, North Korea is one of the most evil regimes in the last... The North Korean regime is every bit as evil as the Soviet regime was. They are. The way they abuse their own people and starve them and torture them and gulags and everything else, I would prefer that regime didn't exist. I would prefer the North Korean people get to live free, wonderful lives with actual food. I'm sure you would probably prefer that, but making it happen? Well, they got nuclear weapons, and China right next door is a benefactor, and it's not going to happen. You can prefer the Iranian regime be removed and replaced. I prefer it. It's a mountainous country of 90 million people. We freaking dropped bombs on the heads of all their leadership, and they just popped up a new group of leaders, and that's who we're dealing with now. It's not that easy. My preference and your preference don't mean that's what we get. Hey, Jesse, Dr. Bronco, he says, like the bunker buster bombs dropped on Iran's underground nuclear arsenal, can we not do the same on their mountain fortresses along the strait? Thank you for your humor and your sarcasm. Yes and no. Remember, bunker buster. We have these bunker buster bombs. Okay. And we do. We have these incredible munitions now that can penetrate deep down. It can't penetrate all the way. There are most definitely underground facilities we can't go all the way into. There are. Mountains are an entirely different ballgame. And if you're the Iranians, for instance, and you have a bunch of mountains lining the Strait of Hormuz, and you want the ability to close the Strait of Hormuz anytime you get that in your stupid jihadi head, well, would you make a mountain fortress or five mountain fortresses? Or would you just carve out and fortify cave here, cave there, cave here? You'd make 1,000 of them. This a little missile silo here, a little place where we can launch drones from there. We oversimplify these things. It's not as if everything is sitting there in one central location. If we just get a big enough bomb and drop it in the right way, then poof, it all goes. These terrorists over the years, certainly over the last 20 years of the GWAT, they have learned that America's military might, our air power in particular, air power, naval power, is awesome, and it's frightening. And how you respond to that is you spread out. You ever watch a military movie and the platoon will be out on patrol and you'll hear somebody yelling, spread out, spread out, spread out. Why do we have to spread out? I feel safer if I'm right next door to him. Well, if you're all right next to each other, then one grenade nukes 10 of you. You spread out to make it more difficult. Well, that exact same concept is what these foreign countries do with all of our great munitions. They spread things out, and it makes things very, very difficult. All right, we are going to come back on Monday. We're going to do history. That'll be a good time. We are coming up on our 250th birthday. I hope you soak up your weekend, all right? That's all.

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4: ABC News, I'm Dave Packer. Rescue crews racing against time in Venezuela. Teams from around the world are deploying to the country. More than 1,000 rescue personnel trying to find people trapped in the rubble. 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
5: The whole infrastructure of Venezuela, including social services, public services, energy, medical supplies, et cetera, was already quite debilitated.
4: The U.S. military announcing strikes against Iran. CENTCOM calling it a response to the attack on Iran by Iran on ships in the Strait of Hormuz. The Texas Education Board making Bible passages required reading for more than 5 million public school students. A federal judge declaring a mistrial in the Los Angeles Palisades fire arson trial of Jonathan Rinderknecht. The jury deadlocked, unable to reach a verdict after 2 days of deliberations. This is ABC News. Allegations of animal cruelty and fraud at a Northern California rescue where investigators say the remains of dozens of dogs have been uncovered.
6: A search warrant affidavit alleging the rescue accepted dogs and money from shelters across California under the promise they would be cared for and rehomed. Instead, investigators believe dogs were killed to make room for more. The investigation began after a neighbor uncovered a burial pit containing 8 dogs with apparent gunshot wounds. No charges have been filed against the owner or any employees. Experts say prosecutors would have to prove exactly what happened. Investigators say hundreds of dogs sent to the rescue are still unaccounted for.
4: ABC's Cameron Bob. Europeans are doing what they can to beat the heat as temperatures soar past 100 degrees.
7: Absolutely concerned. I don't think our houses are built for this kind of temperature. We're thinking of buying an aircon for our flat, and, you know, they're very expensive.
4: Conditions are expected to ease in coming days. Dave Packer, ABC News.
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10: From the WMAY newsroom, I'm Mike Windmacher. Springfield police have arrested a man for methamphetamine delivery. Craig Burns, 47, of Springfield, was taken into custody Thursday after authorities searched his home with a search warrant. The search turned up 1 pound of meth, a digital scale, over $16,000 in cash. The search of his storage unit belonging to Burns also contained a safe with $87,000 in cash. Burns was arrested and taken to the Sangamon County Jail. The Springfield branch NAACP says a sentence given this week to an emergency services worker for the death of a Springfield man is inadequate. The local NAACP branch statement issued late Wednesday afternoon says the probation and community service sentence for Peter Cadigan does not adequately reflect the loss of life of Earl Moore Jr. or the pain endured by Moore's family. Cadigan was also sentenced to 180 days in jail, but given credit for 295 days already served. Cadigan and fellow EMS worker Peggy Finley were charged with first-degree murder for Moore's death from asphyxiation when strapped tightly face down in a gurney in December of 2022. The Springfield branch NAACP also called for Cadigan's EMT license to be permanently revoked. For more news, visit WMAY.com.
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13: Here's your updated News Channel 20 Storm Team forecast. Slight chance for storms with fog and spots tonight. Otherwise, cloudy skies expected. Lows level off around 63. Easterly winds 5 to 10 miles per hour. Highs level off around 82 with fog and spots early tomorrow. Overcast skies. I'm meteorologist Laura Lockwood on 97.7 and 970 WMAY, Springfield's News and Talk. Right now, it's 70 degrees.
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0: from the Great Lakes. On the other side of Erie, I'm Ryan Recker, your host tonight on Coast to Coast AM. So happy to be with you on a Friday, because on Fridays we do open lines, second half of the show. Anything you want to talk about, we will do it. Looking forward to our guest in the first half. Ethan Fearson is the owner of Syndicon, a biohazard company that looks at hoarding situations, crime scenes, founded with his wife, Vanessa, in 2008. They've seen a lot in their biohazard remediation company. It's so fascinating because the TV show Hoarders grabbed my attention almost immediately. And it changed the way I think. There's not a lot of TV shows that change the way I think. I wonder some of the things that Ethan has encountered with his time on the job, how that's changed the way he thinks. I would say that's a job that would change you. If you want to email the show, Ryan Recker at coasttocoastam.com. I do check my emails. And by the way, this topic tonight was because of a listener named Rebecca from Minnesota. She requested it. And I messaged Tom and I said, what do you think? And he said, let's do it. So I'm really looking forward to the first half with Ethan. And, you know, I always check my emails in between the break, Ryan Recker at coasttocoastam.com. I try to reply to them during the breaks, things like that. I already have questions, like Matthew has a crime scene cleanup question already in the chamber. So we'll all try to get to that at some point during the interview. But if you have questions and maybe can't call in, I always check the emails. That's the way to do it. Ethan Fearson is our guest, and we're going to join him coming up after the break on Coast to Coast AM. Don't go anywhere.
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0: And welcome back to Coast AM. I'm Ryan Recker. If you want to email me, Ryan Recker at coasttocoastam.com. Joining us here in the first half of the show is the owner of Syndicon. It's a biohazard remediation company in Southern California, founded some time ago, 2008, with his wife, Vanessa. Ethan Fearson, thank you so much for joining us on Coast to Coast AM.
5: Yeah, you're welcome. Thanks for having me.
0: I have watched the TV show Hoarders. And I'll tell you that it only takes one episode of watching Hoarders for me to want to clear out all the junk in my house. The compulsion to immediately start cleaning happens after, I don't know, maybe half a show even. It'll start to do that. I can't imagine what it's like for you to walk into some of these situations and have to deal with it in real life. I can turn the TV off. This is your career.
5: Yeah, that's right. I mean, you're certainly not alone. It is it's a common feeling amongst people who have worked for me. Some clients I've worked for, they spend about 5 minutes in there and they, you know, at the end of the day, they want to go home and just clear out everything in their house.
0: Yep. Well, you do crime scene cleanup too, and fire and water and mold, and the hoarding thing's really interesting because the psychological side of it. I sympathize with anyone that's had a fire in their house or had water back up in their house, flooding. It's terrible to have to deal with that, but this is a whole different type of beast. So I'm hoping you can talk about some of the different hoarding situations you've had to deal with and tell me what that's like when you first walk into a house. Is it just all a mess, or do you ever walk into a home and it's just neatly boxed up?
5: Both of those are true. We get all
0: really?
5: Sorts of situations. Oh, yeah. There's degrees of hoarding, and from, you know, very minor where it's just, you know, I have, you know, a collection of porcelain dolls that just have overtaken my house, to the point where you literally have to climb over mountains of garbage and stuff to get anywhere in the house at all.
0: The porcelain doll thing's interesting because I think a lot of people listening here will have to deal with that at some point in their life when a parent passes away. So do you find a lot of that where, okay, mom and dad collected Coca-Cola memorabilia and you walk in and it's just filled to the brim and they don't know what to do with it? They're overwhelmed. How many times is that the case?
5: It does happen. I wouldn't say it's rare, but it's more often than not. There is a lot of just trash and debris and you name it.
0: What do people hoard then? What have you found that is more of a common thread?
5: It's really hard to nail that down. I've seen so many. We classify hoarders based on what they collect. For example, we had one house where it was nothing but newspapers about 4 or 5 feet high throughout the entire house. In addition to that, there was a water leak, and it had been going for, you know, who knows how long. So all of that newspaper was like, it was a huge stack of just, you know, 4 to 5 feet thick of paper mache. Yeah, I mean, we've had, you know, people collect animals. Cats are usually the most common offender. Cardboard boxes, not even stuff in them, just straight up cardboard boxes. I mean, it's not that hoarders collect one type of thing. It's anything you can imagine I've probably seen on a hoarding job.
0: Wow. Is hoarding a mental illness?
5: It can be. I mean, it's definitely a mental condition. Interestingly enough, what we've kind of discovered in our years of working with hoarders is that every time, not most of the time, not half the time, every single time, when we can either talk to the hoarder, which is rare, or we talk to the family member, we find out that they started hoarding after they lost a loved one. Now, whether that's a parent, a sibling, a spouse, sometimes a pet, it triggers something and they start collecting. They get locked in to that moment in time to where they lost that loved one. Like I'll give you an example. We had, one of our probably top five worst hoarding jobs we've ever done. The hoarder was still there and we were clearing out her house. And she said, when you go into the living room next to the front door, there's a chair. And on that chair is a bag of oranges. I want to make sure you save those. And I'm thinking, she just went to the store the last day or two. There's a bag of oranges. Sure. Of course, we're going to save that. It's still good food. So we're working our way into the living room. We get to the front door. There's a stack of newspapers on this chair and we're throwing it away. And I get to the bag of oranges and they are months old. They are like mummified, petrified oranges. And I was like, well, this can't be what she was talking about. So I threw them away and she grabbed it out of the trash can and she's like, no, I want to save these. And I realized in that moment she had lost her husband. And it was at that time where I realized that she was she didn't see that bag of oranges as they were that moment. She saw them as they were the day she brought them home, which was when her husband was still alive. So it's a common thread. It's every single one. They've lost somebody, and for whatever reason, they just get stuck in that moment in time, and everything, despite how it looks, spider webs, cockroaches, rats, you name it, they don't see that. They are literally looking at the house as it was when their loved one died.
0: Wow. Yeah, I get that mentality in some ways. When my grandma passed away, my parents, particularly my mom, this was my mom's mom, they did not want to give up the phone number, even though no one lived at the house anymore. And it was one of those things where it was a connection to them. And it's not oranges, I'll give you that. But I think that type of mindset, I can understand that. And you're mentioning that sometimes you get to talk to the person who is doing the hoarding, and other times you don't. On the TV show, they always have the person there. And it's right. Documented on the A&E, very popular A&E show. And they try to talk them through it. Okay, we need to help you change the way you think about the oranges to, you know, so you can get past this. But you're saying that in real life, when you're doing these type of calls, you're not really working with the person that's doing the hoarding.
5: We are sometimes. I would say probably about 80% of the time, the hoarder is either sick and in the hospital and very unlikely coming back, or they've already passed away. And the family comes in, you know, to take care of the house. They knew nothing about the situation. They find out it's, you know, completely hoarded. So it's kind of a surprise to everyone most of the time.
0: Yeah, I can understand that because they hide it pretty well. On the TV show, too, you hear the same thing. You know who knows? The neighbors always know. The neighbors are always trying to tell the city, hey, they haven't mowed their lawn all summer and the smell is terrible and they got 40 cats. And I'm pretty sure there's, you know, a hole in the roof. So neighbors normally tip people off, but a lot of times authorities are a little bit slow to react to those sort of things. Are you finding that sometimes the people are in the hospital? Is it because of their age and they age out of the house, or is it because of the conditions of the home may have given them a medical condition?
5: It's usually both. I mean, some hoarding situations, hoarding in general is probably, of everything that we do, it's one of, if not the most hazardous type of job that we do. You know, every time we go into a job, we have to do a hazard assessment for the safety of our crew. So we're looking out for things like electrical hazards, stuff that's going to stab or poke us, slip hazards, anything like that. And in a hoarding situation, in a severe hoarding situation, you have pretty much everything. You've got water, because what happens is they hoard and they're embarrassed about it. They don't want anybody to come in and try and, you know, fix a toilet that's leaking. So it doesn't get fixed and it just goes on leaking. Well, water creates mold. So then you get a mold situation. And because of all the stuff that's in the house, the water creeps into all that stuff. Mold starts to grow everywhere. So you have water, which is its own hazard. You have mold, which is its own hazard. You have electrical situations. A lot of times you have extension cords running all throughout the house because they can't access the outlets. So that creates a not only an electrocution hazard, but also a tripping hazard. You have situations where an avalanche could happen, depending on how high up the stuff is stacked. Slip and falls. I mean, you have every type of hazard that we run into on a job is mostly at one hoarding job.
0: Right. And you're doing crime scenes, too. Are you saying that hoarders and cleaning up after them is worse than blood?
5: 100%.
0: Wow. Okay. Why? So I know you mentioned all those issues with the hoarding thing. I would assume that if you come across large pools of blood, that almost would be more dangerous than mold.
5: Yes and no. I mean, blood can be, it is pathogenic, you know, depending on what the person had. But the thing is blood is not going to necessarily, unless it's dried and disturbed, it's not going to become airborne. Whereas mold, the way that it reproduces is it sporulates. So it shoots out spores into the air and those spores land on other surfaces and then that starts to grow and then shoots out more spores, et cetera. So when you're dealing with a situation that has a lot of mold, you have a very, very high spore count in the air, and that's obviously a breathing hazard. So, and then not depending on what type of mold it is, you have different toxigenic strains that could produce health effects. But the blood itself, I mean, unless you're ingesting it or, you know, getting it onto your skin where you have a cut, the odds of contracting anything from that are very minimal as long as you are taking proper safety protocols.
0: You know, I wasn't expecting to hear, I'll take blood 7 days a week over a hoarding situation. And I know that this is kind of a look into the type of properties that you're going into. And I know Southern California is different from where I live in the Detroit area. Home values vary a lot in Southern California versus Michigan. Yes. But let's say $1 million house, someone that thinks about what $1 million house is. Now, in L.A. or San Francisco, $1 million house is not going to be, you know, it's all that extravagant. Much. But let's say you have a 2,500 square foot house, nice piece of property, updated, everything looks nice. Do you find hoarding situations in places like that, or is it mostly, you know, small homes that have not been kept up?
5: Hoarding affects everybody. It doesn't matter your race, it doesn't matter your gender, it doesn't matter your social status, how much money you have, where you live, none of that matters. It affects everybody of every class and every type. We've done houses in really, really, you know, degraded neighborhoods. We've done hoarding jobs in Beverly Hills, and everywhere in between. So it really doesn't affect a certain type of person. It's, again, depends more on their mental state and how they are when they lose somebody. Mm. And we all experience loss at whatever, you know, however much money we have, we always lose people.
0: Yeah. And the sad thing is, a lot of times, you're right, the people that are in these hoarding situations, they don't want people to know the way they live. And the TV show, I mean, even looking at the bathroom was enough, let alone the kitchen. Are you talking about when you walk in, it is from the front door to the back door, everything's stacked? Or are there certain instances where some rooms are untouched? Because I've seen that on the TV show as well.
5: Oh, yeah. No, I mean, like I said, there's different degrees of hoarding. So sometimes you'll have the house itself looks completely normal, like any other standard living situation. And then you go into the master bedroom and you find it's, you know, packed with clothes and newspapers and fast food containers and soda cans and everything in between. It really depends. I mean, it doesn't affect everybody the same. Like I said, there are different degrees of hoarding. So it really just depends on the situation. We'll determine really how we approach it.
0: You ever find anything valuable when you're going through properties?
5: Every now and then. We have found some interesting collections. We had one client. He was a World War II veteran, and he had literally been hoarding for like the last 30 years. And he had a pretty decent collection of Nazi memorabilia. He had about, I think it was like 150 guns throughout the house. I mean, we found one job. We found two coffee cans under the bed, just stacked with cash. We didn't count it all out, but we counted some of it, and we estimated it was about $30,000 just sitting in a U-Ban coffee can.
0: Oh, wow. Yeah. People hide stuff, gold, silver, coins, things of value outside of safes. Do you ever find traps? Because when you're talking about the World War II, if you have 150 guns, my first thought would be you might be setting some traps in case people came into that house.
5: Yeah, it is something we are always – it's always in the back of our mind. Usually when traps are involved, you've got some sort of illicit operation going on, like a meth lab. Hmm. We've never encountered a situation like that, but I have heard stories about it.
0: All right. What's worse now, hoarding or meth labs?
5: Meth labs they're very, very, very tedious in the remediation process. But again, hoarding is nothing really compares to a hoarding job.
0: Yeah, and I don't know what the disclosure laws when real estate. I know if you have a meth lab, you have to disclose that. Do you have to disclose hoarding? I wonder if you had to go in and clean a place out. Probably not, unless there were some pretty extreme situations of water damage, you know, mold, things like that.
5: Yeah, the mold you would probably, I mean, obviously depending on state regulations. I know in California, the mold would have to be disclosed. The hoarding, not so much.
0: Yep. Do you ever have repeat clients So let's say you go in, clean a place out, and then you're back there a year later.
5: We've had a couple. It doesn't happen very often. We have some property managers where they'll have, you know, they'll have hoarders in some of their units. So we'll work with them multiple times, not the same unit, the same hoarder necessarily. But we did have one that I can think of off the top of my head. We were at her apartment about every 6 months. It wasn't really a severe hoarding situation. She just had a lot on her plate, and she was going through depression. So it just kind of got out of hand for her. It got to a point where she couldn't handle it herself. So she called us. We were there about every 6 months for about 5 years.
0: You know, something else that happens on the TV show is that when you're going through the process, they at first were a willing participant, and then they turned not into a willing participant. So there might have been someone that convinced them, okay, let's go through this. It's not going to be so bad. And then eventually when they're actually seeing things come out of their home, they're saying, stop touching my oranges. Do you get that a lot?
5: Yes, it has definitely happened. And the thing you have to keep in mind is as you pointed out, when they lost somebody, it's the things that are in the house, for whatever reason, whether logical or not, they hold some sort of connection to the person that they lost. So when you are convincing them, you're not really convincing them. They are reluctantly agreeing to have it cleaned out. And then when they start seeing this stuff, in their mind, you're taking away their connection to, you know, their husband or whatever, whoever they lost. So it really just starts to kind of compound and make everything worse. And that's when they kind of flip out and they don't want to do it anymore.
0: Without getting too personal, Ethan, what does your home look like?
5: It's actually very nice. It's
0: okay.
5: You know, we have four kids and four dogs, so it tends to be messy at times, but certainly not hoarded.
0: Good luck with the four kids, man. You're going to have, there's no way you'll be able to keep up with that. Because I think if I had a job like this, immediately my thoughts would be, my personal habits would be changing. The way I look at my own home would change. I'm guessing you've probably had moments like that too.
5: Luckily, I have a wife that takes care of the house very well while she's here. You know, if you've ever heard of the cobbler who wears, you know, old beaten up shoes, or the carpenter who has, you know,
0: oh, yeah,
5: decrepit cabinets, it's, you do it while you're at work all day. The last thing you want to do is do it when you get home.
0: Yeah, it's like saying you don't buy a car from a mechanic because they don't work on their own car because they are done with it by the time they get out of the shop. I get it. Ethan Fearson is our guest and the owner of a biohazard remediation company throughout Southern California. Sendacon is the name of it, and we're going to continue talking about hoarding situations and crime scene cleanup with Ethan after the break on Coast to Coast AM. Don't go anywhere.

0: From the WMAY Newsroom, I'm Mike Windmacher. The Memorial Health Championship, presented by LRS, continues through the weekend at Panther Creek Country Club. The tournament is part of the Corn Ferry Tour, but tournament director Kate Peters says it's more than high-level golf, including Saturday's Family Fun Day. Peters says this year's Springfield event attracted the top 10 points leaders on the Corn Ferry Tour, which reflects the tournament's reputation. Admission is free, courtesy of Visit Springfield. Parking is at Landmark Chrysler and Prairie Crossing Drive, with shuttle buses running continuously until 1 hour after the final putt. For more information, you can go to memorialhealthchampionship.com. 14 new laws will go into effect in Illinois on July 1st. A pandemic-era law allowing cocktails to be delivered or picked up will become permanent. Governor J.B. Pritzker's new Department of Early Childhood will begin the full scope of its work. Posting unauthorized artificial intelligence images, including those sexual in nature, will be considered cyberbullying in schools. Other laws include new reporting requirements at the Department of Correction and the beginning of the Office of State Public Defender. A longtime Springfield nurse and executive has been named to a new role at Memorial Health. Jen Boyer began as Senior Vice President and Chief Nursing Executive at Memorial Health this week. Boyer will oversee Memorial's operations of primary care, specialty care, and urgent care clinics. Boyer was at Springfield Clinic in a variety of roles in 14 years, including acting CEO and Chief Operating Officer. She also was a nurse and leader in the Springfield Memorial Hospital Emergency Department. For more news, visit WMAY.com.
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3: Here's your updated News Channel 20 Storm Team forecast. Slight chance for storms, fog and spots overnight, otherwise cloudy skies expected. Lows dip down to about 63. Northeasterly winds, 5 to 10 miles per hour. Daytime highs approaching 82, with fog and spots early Saturday, overcast skies. I'm meteorologist Laura Lockwood on 97.7 and 970 WMAY, Springfield's News and Talk. Right now, it's 69 degrees.
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1: And our guest here is Ethan Fearson. He's the owner of Syndicon. It's a biohazard remediation company in Southern California. Find it throughout. It's an interesting discussion when it comes to hoarding and crime scene cleanup. I'm really fascinated by all of this. And sometimes you can look at a story and say, okay, I've seen the TV show, but this is a guy that lives the hoarder TV show. I find it truly fascinating. It makes me wonder, too, he says, a lot of times people just are embarrassed and they don't want to ask for help. They think it's beyond help. They don't want people to know the way they live. Next time I go to work, I may be profiling my coworkers, thinking, okay, which one of these has the best potential to be a hoarder? And then I'm going to try my best not to look in a mirror and say, maybe it is me as I look around my office right now. We'll continue our conversation with Ethan. And if you have any questions for him, feel free to give me an email, ryanrecker@coasttocoastam.com. 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I'm getting some good questions in the next half hour. 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
1: And welcome back to Coast AM. Our guest is Ethan Fearson. He is the owner of Syndicon. They are a biohazard remediation company. Him and his wife founded it in 2008, Vanessa, and you have four kids. Are they going to be growing up and getting into the business, Ethan, or are you going to tell your kids, don't do the hoarding thing?
7: Yeah, well, our oldest is already he's already in the field. He's working. He's 18. So
1: is that right? Okay, yep. 18. He's getting right into it. So family business in that sense.
7: Yes,
1: I've
7: sir.
1: Seen some interesting emails come in, and there was one email in particular I saw. If I can find it, I think it's William who emailed and said, "My father grew up in the Depression. They always were arguing about money. And curious how different generations handle this." And I find that really fascinating because I remember my grandma, who also grew up in the Depression, she would do things like wash out Ziploc bags and leave them out to dry and reuse them. And would say, "Grandma, what are you doing?" You know, and she said, growing up in the Depression, if you didn't do things like this, you'd have nothing. Do you find people with that type of mindset are susceptible to hoarding? Because once they have the means and they're out of the Depression mindset, they're like, "I just got to hold on to everything because that's the way I grew up."
7: You know, I have heard a lot of talk about it within the industry. I personally have not really come across that so much. A lot of the stuff that's held on to the hoarder seems like it's valuable or usable. Whereas any other rational person would look at that and go, "Well, that's obviously trash." The logic is definitely there. What I have found with hoarding situations, you know, just about every single time is there is no logic to it.
1: I'm fascinated by it. And being a gawker probably doesn't help the situation. What do you do if, let's say, a loved one or someone you work with, a colleague, you suspect they may be in over their head? Do you find there's any techniques you can bring this up to them to help them?
7: Honestly, it's easy for us to do a hoarding job because we don't have any attachment to the house, the hoarder themselves, anything that's in the house. There's no real or sentimental attachment for us. So it's easy for us to go in and clean out a situation like that. Whereas if you're trying to help a family member yourself, and I've seen it a number of times where people go, "Oh, we'll just throw stuff away." And they get in there and very, very quickly find out that it's too much for them. They get overwhelmed because, again, they have a sentimental attachment to either the person or the stuff that's in there. And they spend more time, you know, going through stuff, looking at old photo albums, stuff like that to reestablish their connection as opposed to getting it cleared out, which is our goal.
1: Yeah. There was an old episode of Home Improvement. Probably didn't think this was going to come up on the show today. They were clearing out their mom's house, I believe, and they were getting it all cleared out, and they had all the memories of the house, and they kept talking about this wooden banister and all the memories on the banister. And then, of course, the new homeowners came through and said, "Oh, we can't wait to take that out and replace it." And they were devastated, the thought that anyone would replace that. And thinking about the hoarding situation with loved ones coming in, they probably sometimes have a hard time letting go too. You're right. Do you ever have to argue with family members? Or do you ever have to walk away from a job because people just don't want to give up things, or family members that hired you just don't want to give up things?
7: I think in the last 18 years, there's been maybe two jobs that we've actually walked away from because of a situation like that. For the most part, I'll give you the example of a hoarder who's passed away. The family comes in, they, you know, want the house cleared out. They're our client, so we're working for them. If they say they want to hold on to something, then we let them hold on to it. We just focus on the stuff that they don't want to hold on to. You know, there are some situations where by the end of the job, you know, there's three rooms just packed full of stuff that's all been saved. But it's, you know, it's objectively valuable. Either it's sentimental or really actually valuable.
1: Mm-hmm. How many dumpsters do you normally fill up when you're clearing out a house?
7: Well, the rule of thumb is it's one dumpster per room, and that's for a standard hoarding situation. So if you have a three-bedroom house, it's probably going to be about three dumpsters.
1: Wow. Okay. That was a lot more than I thought you were about to say. Can you salvage anything that comes out of it, or, you know, as soon as water and mold's involved, it's pretty much all a loss?
7: No, there are a number. I mean, a lot of hoarding jobs were able to salvage some stuff, depending on the situation. We'll get some situations where the family says, you know, we don't want anything in there. We just want the house emptied. Whatever you find is yours. Throw everything away. But yeah, I mean, there's lots of times where we find value. Like I said, at the end of a job, we'll have, you know, like a garage full of stuff that is salvageable, usable, sellable, whatever.
1: You know, it's interesting, too, when it comes to neighbors who pick up on this. It seems like if you report the neighbor and the living conditions they're in, the police are not normally interested. Unless there's animals involved, then they'll be interested. Is that the case?
7: That is going to be a city ordinance issue, because we've had some cities that they just, you know, they won't touch it with a 10-foot pole. You can call code enforcement. You can call the health department. There was one particular case we did in Los Angeles where the neighbor was the hoarder and they were hoarding rats. I mean, they literally were just keeping rats. They had they had very little belongings in the house. They had tons and tons of cages and rats and rat nests. And it was just, it was a big situation. The neighbors had just bought the house. They had a, you know, young daughter, and they would see rats running on their wall, running through their backyard, climbing up trees. And again, the neighbors usually know. So they reported the neighbors, and they tried everybody. They called the code enforcement. They called the health department. They called vector control. They called everybody, and nobody would do anything about it until they called the news. And they came out, they did a story on it, and that's when the local agencies got involved, and they hired us, and we got it cleared out.
1: Wow.
7: So it really
1: depends
7: on the
1: city. Can you best describe the smell?
7: Of rats?
1: What did it smell like walking into a property like that?

0: out about hantavirus, it's a very real concern with rats. So when you're going to a situation like that where it's nothing but rats, we are absolutely decked out in PPE. But the Vaseline thing is, if you go into a hoarding situation where there's relatively few hazards, one of the absolute hazard that will be in every single hoarding job is a respiratory hazard. So it's usually a lot of dust. And as you start moving stuff around, it's going to kick up a lot of dust. So if you've got Vaseline over your lip, very quickly, that's going to get it's the dust and the air particles, that it's all going to stick to that Vaseline. And your lips will get dried out, and it's just kind of a habit where you go to lick your lips, and you definitely don't want to be licking that.
1: Oh, no way. All right. Do you ever find dead animals? Dead animals. Do you ever find, have you ever found a human body?
0: We've never found a human body. We found, the aftermath of a hoarder who passed away in the home. But as far as human remains, we've never found. We have found plenty of animal carcasses, cats, dogs, rats, possums, raccoons. We find carcasses a lot.
1: Let me ask this. I don't know. I know everyone's different. Would you ever purchase a home if you found out it was a hoarding situation before you?
0: If I did, I would absolutely make sure that I did a number of very thorough inspections throughout the home to make sure everything was intact. Hoarding itself, it can be handled.
1: Mm-hmm. I find the news thing is interesting. They contacted the news, and that's how they got attention that was necessary there. Would you recommend that in a situation, or do you think that's shaming them? Like, well, let's say you need to get attention to a spot. How would you do it if it was your neighbor to try to get that remedied?
0: I mean, if you've tried everything else and nobody wants to step up and do anything, the news is your best bet. In most cases, the hoarding is usually, it doesn't really spill over into the neighbor's houses. So it doesn't usually require that level of intervention. In that particular case, I mean, the rats were obviously not staying in the house and they were, spreading throughout the neighborhood. So absolutely, that was the best call, I think, in that particular situation. There was one in the news recently. We didn't actually take care of that house, but it was on the news. It was, I think the hoarder had passed away, and the house was hoarded, but then it was taken over by meth heads, and they just turned it into a drug lab, and there were homeless people coming in and out of it at all hours of the day, and it just was creating a real nuisance for the neighborhood, and nobody was doing anything about it. So somebody called the news, and then it got attention, and it got taken care of. So in some cases, it may be what's needed to get that handled.
1: Yeah, and that happens a lot. I work in news here in Detroit, and we just had a story where, same thing, a home, it was 40 cats, and the neighbors called police a bunch of times and nothing happened, and there was a water leak, so there was standing water in the basement with all the stuff that was being hoarded in it. It was just a nightmare. But you find the abandoned homes, that has been a big issue with local fire departments, because you get homeless or drug addicts that go into these abandoned homes, they start fires because the electricity's turned off, and that becomes a dangerous situation if it catches on, because now, they're sending emergency crews in to look for people, and these firefighters' lives are in jeopardy. So yeah, there is a health-related issue to it, because if these things get out of control, do you find, going to the fire side of it, let's say a house is filled to the brim with things, you're saying that there's more issues with water and mold than there is fire risks? Or do you find sometimes fires have been started inside these homes too?
0: One particular job that comes to mind was it was hoarded, and then it caught on fire, and the fire department came, put out the fire, but then nothing was done after that. So the water that the fire department used to put out that fire then sat in that house, and it was a three-story house. And so you walked in on the middle level, and there was one up above and one down, and the fire was on the top story. So all that water sat and then made its way down the lower two stories. So it was a pretty gnarly situation. The water is what we run into more often than fire, if I'm being honest.
1: Yeah. How many situations?

0: do you find where the plumbing's not working or the water shut off?
1: Almost every single one. The water's not shut off. The water, because that, if the water is off, that is that becomes a health issue. You can't live in a house that doesn't have a water heater. That's you know, at least in LA. So you know, that can become an issue. It also raises a red flag if you have someone living in the house but there's no water to the property. It can you know, trigger some inspection and investigation. And again, the hoarder does not want that. So they're going to keep the water on whether it's leaking or not. And I mean, it's not every single job, but I would say the majority of them, there is a water situation.
0: Oh, like always on that TV show, Hoarders, they show a clip of the toilet that's censored because it's so gross. I'm guessing the things that you have seen, do you ever get desensitized to it, or is it still shocking when you walk into a situation like that?
1: I've been doing it for 18 years, and it never, ever ceases to amaze me. You just gotta stay focused on one area, one small area, clear that out, and then move on to the next. Because if you are focusing on the whole house as you're in there trying to clear it out, you're very easily going to get overwhelmed. So we stay focused, but I mean, like I said, it never ceases to amaze me. You do kind of get used to it once you're in, once you've been on the job for a day or two, you kind of get used to it. But at the beginning, it's always, always shocking.
0: Right. So how long does it take normally to clear out a house? What does the average job length last?
1: So if you do it right, you can get about a dumpster filled per day. So if you have three dumpsters, it's about a three-day job. And that's just to clear it out, the trash and debris and all that stuff. All the mold remediation, repairs, cleaning, all that stuff, you know, that's really depends on the situation. But as far as like the hoard itself, it's about a roll-off per day.
0: Okay. Is it hard to find people to work with you?
1: You know, we get tons and tons and tons of applications. We find for the most part, it's people who have watched, you know, a crime scene cleaning movie or TV show or Hoarders. And, you know, it is a very interesting industry for sure. I find the bigger problem is keeping people around. We have a very, very high turnover because it's very easy to get burnt out especially on hoarding jobs. It is the number one type of job that we do that people get burnt out on so quick.
0: It has to take its toll. And I mean, you've been doing this for, what you said, 18 years, going on 18 years. That's a long time to be doing this. You got to be thinking to yourself, man, I don't know how much I got left in the tank. But what motivates you to keep going?
1: As strange as it sounds, I get a kind of satisfaction out of doing the work. You know, it's you know, like you've seen it, I'm sure, on the TV show where they, I've never actually watched it because, you know, I deal with it on a almost daily basis, but, you know, you go into a situation where there's just trash and dirt and it's just disgusting. Then you go in there, you spend a few days in there, you spend a week in there, and it's, you know, you turn it into a livable condition. It's very easy to take pride in what we do.
0: Yeah, there's some satisfaction with that, but being in radio, I still watch WKRP in Cincinnati. I still watched Frasier. Even though it was radio related, I guess I still did that. Do you want to take some calls from listeners in the next hour?
1: Sure.
0: I'm sure there's a lot of people listening here that have some stories to tell and maybe are curious about some more stories that they want to hear from you. By the way, if people wanted to look you up online, and I know you're in Southern California, so it's kind of regional, where can they go?
1: They can go to www.cendecon.com. That's C-E-N-D-E-C-O-N. 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It's called The Cleaning of John Doe, and you can listen to that anywhere you get your podcasts.
0: Great. Ethan Fearson is our guest. He is a biohazard remediation company. They work on crime scenes. They work in hoarding situations. Cendecon's the name of the company. We'll take some of your calls with him next. If you want to email me, RyanRecker@coasttocoastam.com. 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
9: ABC News, I'm Dave Packer. Searching through the rubble for survivors in Venezuela, where some 50,000 people are still unaccounted for after Wednesday's powerful twin earthquakes.
10: The coastal city of La Guaira hit hardest, building after building flattened. This woman, who says she has multiple family members trapped under the rubble, begging for more help from the government. Saying human strength is not enough. They need heavy equipment to help them with the search.
9: ABC's Lauren Glassberg. Iran got its response 24 hours after its drones targeted a ship in the Strait of Hormuz. U.S. Central Command says American aircraft struck Iranian missile and drone storage locations and radar sites along the coast. Secretary of State Rubio said an agreement reached Friday between Israel and Lebanon begins to put in place a framework for lasting peace and security. Former National Security Advisor John Bolton pleading guilty to illegally sharing classified material. This is ABC News. The parent company of Saks Fifth Avenue has officially merged from Chapter 11 bankruptcy with a new name. The company will now be called Exemplar Luxury Group. A happy ending to the story of a missing giraffe.
11: Gracie the giraffe has been found safe and healthy, Texas authorities now say. Cedar Hollow Ranch had been searching for the animal since Monday, with her owner even offering a $5,000 reward for information that led to her safe return. But the manager of the ranch, Vic Jones, was able to locate Gracie by helicopter about 4 miles south of the ranch in Texas Hill Country. Gracie is a reticulated giraffe known for its rectangular spots and is estimated to be about 4 years old. Mike Dubusky, ABC News.
9: Serena Williams has been drawn to play 20-year-old Maya Joint of Australia in the first round at Wimbledon for her first singles match in nearly 4 years. The 44-year-old seven-time Wimbledon singles champion will also compete in doubles with sister Venus. Dave Packer, ABC News.
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13: From the WMAY newsroom, I'm Mike Windmacher. A longtime Springfield nurse and executive has been named to a new role at Memorial Health. Jen Boyer began as Senior Vice President and Chief Nursing Executive at Memorial Health this week. Boyer will oversee Memorial's operations in primary care, specialty care, and urgent care clinics. Boyer was at Springfield Clinic in a variety of roles in 14 years, including acting CEO and Chief Operating Officer. She also was a nurse and leader in the Springfield Memorial Hospital Emergency Department. 14 new laws will go into effect in Illinois on July 1st. The pandemic-era law allowing cocktails to be delivered or picked up will become permanent. Governor J.B. Pritzker's new Department of Early Childhood will begin the full scope of its work. Posting unauthorized artificial intelligence images, including those sexual in nature, will be considered cyberbullying in schools. Other laws include new reporting requirements at the Department of Correction and the beginning of the Office of State Public Defender. For more news, visit WMAY.com.
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16: Here's your updated News Channel 20 Storm Team forecast. Slight chance for storms, fog and spots overnight, otherwise cloudy skies expected. Lows dip down to about 63. Northeasterly winds, 5 to 10 miles per hour. Daytime highs approaching 82, with fog and spots early Saturday, overcast skies. I'm meteorologist Laura Lockwood on 97.7 and 970 WMAY, Springfield's News and Talk. Right now, it's 69 degrees.
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1: And our guest here is the owner of Sendicon. They're in Southern California. You can look them up online, their podcast too. And owner Ethan Fearson is discussing some of their biohazard remediations that they've worked on, mold, water, fire, but in particular hoarding. And if you have some questions, you can give us a call. But I think all the phone lines are filled up before we even ran the phone numbers here. So if you get a busy signal, you may have to try to call back as soon as someone gets on or someone drops. I understand that. We'll get to as many calls as we can. And I find that when it comes to a show like Coast to Coast AM, there's a certain expectation that, okay, we're just going to talk about aliens all night. And I find hoarding and interesting topics like this so fascinating. I want to learn what it's like for someone that goes into a situation like this and has to clean up after a crime scene or a hoarding house. I find that in a lot of ways we get people calling in and saying, you're never going to believe this, but here's my story. There's probably a lot of people right now thinking, I didn't think anyone else had to deal with this like I had to. And it's probably the same type of, wow, I didn't realize there was this many stories out there. And if it wasn't for shows like this, you wouldn't know. So we're going to take some of your calls after the break with Ethan Fearson, and we're going to let you ask him whatever you want to ask about hoarding, crime scenes, things like that. If you want to email me your questions, RyanRecker at coasttocoastam.com. That's a great way to get it done. I do have some email questions here. I'll try to get to some of those, too. I try to get to the phone calls first because there's a lot of people here waiting on Coast to Coast AM. Don't go anywhere.
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1: And welcome back to Coast AM. I'm Ryan Recker. If you want to email me a question for our guest or a comment, or maybe you're just enjoying the show or you hate the show, you can email me at Ryan Recker at coasttocoastam.com. Our guest here is the owner of Syndicon. It's a biohazard hoarding company in Southern California. Ethan Fearson, are you ready to take some calls from listeners?
6: Yeah, let's do it.
1: I am getting so many emails from people, too. It is amazing. One email came in and said they were working as an EMT, and someone calls for an ambulance, and you have to get them out of the house, and you open up the door, and it's what you're describing, what it's like trying to get someone on a stretcher out of a hoarding situation. Kent emailed that in. I can't imagine that. Let's go to the wild card line, and Andrew is calling in from Newark, New Jersey. Andrew, you're on Coast to Coast AM. Go ahead.
7: Hey, guys. How you doing? I'm 45 years old, and I worked a lot of different jobs when I was younger, and tied for the worst job I ever had was a moving company. Worst moving company in the world. I'm going to say their name. Starving Students.
1: No, I wouldn't really. Probably don't want to give names here, but you can talk about your experience.
7: Usually George is good with that. I'm so sorry, but it was terrible. Anyways, I had a couple hoarding jobs we walked into, and just, yeah, like crazy things you see. And, you know, we'd usually try to get out of those, just memorable. I mean, like one time they had magazines, the whole house was stacked, and so many of them were cool because I used to collect magazines, and I was talking with the guy, and I really wanted them. One time we walked in this place, wall to wall, every single room was stacked from floor to ceiling with, you know, baby wipe containers, the plastic ones. They were filled with used hypodermic needles.
1: Oh, filled. No.
7: And then, like, yeah, okay. You know, you talk about avalanche. It just might be an avalanche of dirty hypodermic needles falling down on us. But what you said,
6: one of the many hazards.
7: Yeah, but you know what really hit me this one time, and I felt so bad in this situation, and it made me realize something. It was this this older lady, and they lost their house due to taxes or whatever, I guess, you know, got foreclosed, whatever it was. And it was a total hoarding situation. And I saw this Bill and Ted's Excellent Adventures, the cartoon cassette case that I'd had when I was a little kid. And I was like, oh, wow, I wanted it. And she said, well, you could have that. It was my son's. And she kept talking about her son. And we ended up getting out of the job. And she was pleading with me to come and help her. And she would pay me. And I just didn't want to touch the situation because, you know, it's going to go on and on. But I realized from what she said that that's her son probably had died. And that's probably what it was all, you know?
1: Yeah, yeah, there's a lot of connections there. Thank you so much for the call. Yeah, the hypodermic needles and things. Oh, boy. I'm guessing you have to deal with a lot of stuff like that, too.
6: Yeah, like I said, that's the poke and stab hazards are prodigious throughout a hoarding job.
1: The poke hazards. Let's go to the first-time caller line, and Paul is calling in from Seattle, Washington. Paul, you're on Coast to Coast AM. Go ahead.
8: Yeah, hi. Thank you. I have a story your guests may find kind of interesting. In October of 22, my sister's husband murdered the entire family, his mother, her, and their son. And their son was extremely autistic. His name was Matt. He was 34, lived at home. He was almost unmanageable. And basically, his father lost his mind one day and did that. But I was declared representative of the estate. Well, when Matt would get mad, he would chew his food and spit it in various parts of the house. It was actually a trailer. And then his dad would circle it and try to use that to teach him not to do it anymore. Well, when the biohazard company saw that, I finally talked to him after he cleaned up, and he said he was losing sleep trying to figure out what that was. He'd never seen it before. He thought maybe it was a crime scene that we weren't aware of. Like, and I told him, I said, no, this is what Matt did when he would get mad. And he said, man, thank you for explaining that, because you know, you can imagine what these guys had to go through, because Matt's dad shot the entire family, including his mother-in-law that lived there, his own mother, rather. So I don't know. That may be a first for your guest, but I thought I'd partake of that story with you guys and see what he might have seen things like that before. And thank you for that.
6: Yeah, that's certainly a unique situation. I've never seen that in particular, but I mean, there's it's never a dull moment on this job. And there's all sorts of stuff that we see. I mean, that's a new one for me.
1: I will say, too, I'm sorry, Paul. That is a tough situation to have to deal with inside of a family. That is rough. Let's go west of the Rockies, and Sharon is calling in from Phoenix, Arizona. You're on Coast to Coast AM with our guest, Ethan Pearson. Go ahead.
9: Hi, thank you, Mr. Racker, and thank you, Mr. Pearson. And I also want to give a shout-out to the young lady who answered the phone, who was so courteous, and I thank her for taking my call. I didn't realize until tonight, listening to the show, that I used to watch Hoarders. But I don't get those channels anymore on my cable. And my son died 7 years ago. And the last two apartments I rented since he passed, I've always wanted a two-bedroom because I have all of his stuff. And I was talking to a family friend in the last couple of weeks. And I said, you know, could you guys maybe help me get that back room cleared out? And she said, absolutely, but I've been thinking since then, it's because I haven't been able to get rid of my son's things. It's like when I used to watch Hoarders, and I think, why isn't the family helping? And I realized it's because the person who's hoarding isn't letting them.
6: That's right.
9: Saying, like I do, oh, that's Alex's stuff. I can't possibly get rid of it. Mm-hmm. You know, he might be, you know, watching over me from heaven and say, oh, Mom, don't get rid of that. Don't get rid of that. Hold on to that. That was mine. And
1: you were moving from apartment to apartment with his stuff. So it's boxed up and stored. Is that what it is?
9: Yes. Stuff that hasn't seen the light of day in 7 or more years. Mm-hmm. And like Mr. Pearson said, you know, there's boxes stacked in this back room. And listening to you guys tonight, I made my decision that I'm going to be getting rid of it. Matter of fact, pest control came a couple of weeks ago for all the apartments in the complex. And I found myself saying to the pest control man, I'm not a hoarder. This is all my son's stuff. Mm-hmm. And he said, yeah, ma'am, you told me that last year and the year before that. And I thought, oh, my gosh, I've got to do something about this. So I want to thank you, Mr. Pearson, for what you do. I want to thank you, Mr. Recker, for doing the show tonight and having this guest on.
1: Yeah. Okay.
9: I appreciate
1: Very
9: it
1: good.
9: So much.
6: Well, great. I'm glad
1: thank
6: to hear
1: you, Sharon.
6: That.
1: Well, Ethan, I know you said your oldest son has joined you in the company. In Sendicon, maybe some of your other kids can perhaps branch off and do interventions. It sounds like this radio program may have helped some people listening, saying they are ready to take the next step to say, okay, I do need some help with this. That could be maybe another side thing your kids grow into.
6: Yeah, it's certainly an idea. I mean, that actually warms my heart to hear that story. I mean, that's what it's all about. We started this business because there was a lack of real compassion at that time in the industry, and we wanted to create a company that actually, you know, delivered the service that we deliver with care and compassion. And so, you know, obviously helping people is our major motivation, and it makes me really happy to hear that it's helped somebody.
1: And one person emailed in, Pat, said, I can relate 100% with the hoarding show. My wife is a hoarder. She will not get rid of anything because it is, quote, her stuff. You find that sometimes. Husband, wife, oh, yeah. Not on the same page.
6: You would be amazed to hear how often we come across that.
1: Yeah. So one spouse may reach out and the other one refuses service. That happens?
6: Yep. Yeah, usually it comes to a head at some point, whether it's, you know, it's been, you know, the last straw gets dropped and it's, you know, they consent. They're usually not happy about doing it, but they at least allow it to take place.
1: Wow. Person says her sister's even worse, has to sleep on a recliner because the bedrooms are packed, has two storage units that are full. buys stuff, then drops it, and buys more, then complains she has no money. So do you ever find, too, the homes and the homeowners, the house is just a storage unit and they have multiple storage units?
6: Oh, yeah. All the time. Storage units are a big thing with hoarders. Obviously, they try to fill up as much space as they can, and when they run out of space, they have to get more space.
1: Yeah. All right, let's take some more calls. And wildcard line, Lee is calling in from Alabama. Lee, you're on Coast to Coast AM. Go ahead.
10: Ethan, my father passed away recently, and he was a hoarder. And I just want to briefly tell you what I'm dealing with. It's pretty overwhelming.
6: Sure.
10: I'm the only relative that he had, and he had boxes stacked up real high in front of some of the doorways to some of the rooms where you can't even walk in the rooms. That would have been bad enough, but I found out he had a leak under the bathroom sink in one of the bathrooms. And so water came out on a lot of the carpet inside.
6: Mm-hmm.
10: And so I got the water cut off and everything. But I was wondering, from your business, have you by any chance met anybody in my state that would be reputable that maybe I could contact to help me with this by any chance?
6: Unfortunately, not in Alabama. There is a website. It's called helpforhoarders.org, I believe. That's either .org or .net. There is a lot of resources for companies that can handle the hoarding situation. If you are a hoarder and you're listening to this, you can go to that website. There's lots of chat rooms and help and stuff like that that may be able to help you with that. But that would be my number one recommendation. So check that out. See if there's somebody on there in your area who can help you with that.
1: Yeah. I've never really heard of a hoarder nonprofit. One person emailed and said, what do you do if you can't afford the service?
6: Yeah. Unfortunately, there's not much we can do with that. It is a understandably expensive service. Typically runs about $3,800 per day. If you can't afford it, it's, some people have reached out to their church for help with that. Mm. Help for hoarders is a very good website. It has a lot of resources for hoarders and people dealing with hoarding. That would be a good recommendation.
1: All right. Let's go back to the wildcard line. And Maddie is calling in from Montana. You're on Coast to Coast AM. Go ahead.
11: Good morning. Excellent program. I have a situation that I'm helping a lady with that had a horrible accident. She did survive it, but obviously she hasn't been able to do the stuff that she used to do. So the free time that I have, I go over to help her. And I'm just wondering if you can give me some clues. It's not hoarding. It's just that things were fine before this horrible accident. Then she's behind and she just, it's overwhelmed, and I'm not a person that's just going to throw stuff out. And one thing I found out is just giving her time to be able to realize, as we talk, she's never going to figure skate again. She's never going to downhill ski again, but we're going to save the snowshoes in the poles. Oh, maybe she'll be able to do that. So can you give me any clues besides me reading a lot of books on decluttering and organizing to help the situation for this absolutely delightful person that used to have the best house in the neighborhood, the best yard, and now can't do it?
6: I mean, again, depending on the situation and its severity, if you're there helping, a lot of times just talking to the person, about the accident, what happened as a result of that with the house, just getting them to talk about it can kind of pull them out of it a little bit, at least to the point where they're more willing to get rid of stuff. But I would say start small, focus on one area per day, even if it's just a coffee table, or, maybe a bathroom. Just get one small area cleared out per day, and it may take some time, but eventually you'll get it taken care of.
1: Great. Thank you for the call. Let's go to a first-time caller. Jack is calling in from Texas. You're on Coast to Coast AM. Go ahead.
12: Hey, folks. Appreciate you taking my call. I'm one of the people you're talking about.
1: Uh-huh. Tell me about it.
12: A lot of things you mentioned are just my situation.
1: Resonates
12: it's
1: with you.
12: It's not to the point that I'm, I've had just a change of mind, you know, and I'm getting on up into the years, and it's time to do something about it, and I'm hoping it's just not too late. But
6: it's never too late. I can tell you that.
12: Y'all are describing a lot of the things that I've been going through, and I live by myself, but the things that I've got aren't sentimental. They were when I didn't have a vehicle in the last 4 or 5 years. I noticed a lot of things that I could sell, and I've been in sales all my life. And so when I saw this item here, I thought, well, I'll just get it and bring it over and sell it. And for the most part, I did do that. But It kind of went overboard there, too, at a time frame, and I got more that I could do something with, and then it just kind of sat there, and then, you know, finally got a vehicle, but I didn't concentrate on what I had been doing in the past, and so it just sat there, and so now it's just too much for me to do by myself, kind of, you know?
1: Well, Jack, let me ask. Hold on. Wait. Hold the line, Jack. But let me ask this to you, Ethan. You probably hear this, too. I had plans for that. I was going to sell it. I knew what I was going to do with that. What do you say to Jack to help him take that first step?
6: It is very common. I mean, we hear that a lot, you know, and it's at this point, I would say start offloading stuff. I mean, you can do put stuff up on Craigslist. You can have a garage sale. Anything you can do to offload that stuff, if you can keep it out of the landfills, it's ideal if it's actually valuable. But, you know, just start small.
1: Yeah. Jack, start small. Wish you the best of luck. I know you can do it. You are listening to Coast AM, and we'll take another half hour of calls here with Ethan Fearson. He is the owner of Sendicon. Ethan, I got some really interesting emails, too, I want to try to get through in the next half hour, but we're getting the phone lines are jammed. People that want to talk to you. So we're going to get to as many of them as we can. Email me, ryanrecker@coasttocoastam.com. Don't go anywhere.

0: the WMAY Newsroom, I'm Mike Windmacher. The Springfield Branch NAACP says the sentence given this week to an emergency services worker for the death of a Springfield man is inadequate. The local NAACP branch statement issued late Wednesday afternoon says the probation and community service sentence for Peter Cadigan does not adequately reflect the loss of life of Earl Moore Jr. or the pain endured by Moore's family. Cadigan was also sentenced to 180 days in jail, but given credit for 295 days already served. Cadigan and fellow EMS worker Peggy Finley were charged with first-degree murder for Moore's death from asphyxiation when strapped tightly face down on a gurney in December 2022. Cadigan pleaded guilty to involuntary manslaughter in April. The Springfield Branch NAACP also called for Cadigan's EMT license to be permanently revoked. Memorial Health has launched a $300,000 fundraising effort to establish a mobile healthcare program. The Mobile Memorial Program will equip the van to travel to neighborhoods and rural communities for preventative screenings, health education, referrals, vaccinations, and more for people facing challenges with access to healthcare. The initiative debuts this weekend during the Memorial Health Championship presented by LRS at Panther Creek Country Club. Springfield police have arrested a man for methamphetamine delivery. Craig Burns, 47, of Springfield, was taken into custody Thursday after authorities searched his home with a search warrant. The search turned up 1 pound of meth, a digital scale, and over $16,000 in cash. A search of a storage unit belonging to Burns also contained a safe with $87,000 in cash. Burns was arrested and taken to the Sangamon County Jail. For more news, visit WMAY.com.
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5: Here's your updated News Channel 20 Storm Team forecast. Cloudy skies expected, fog in spots overnight, with a slight chance of rain showers. Lows level off around 63, northeast winds 5 to 10 miles per hour. Overcast, with fog in spots early Saturday, highs around 82. I'm meteorologist Laura Lockwood on 97.7 and 970 WMAY, Springfield's News and Talk. Currently, it's 70 degrees.
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1: And it looks like we have a couple of phone lines open now. 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
1: 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Okay, just want to make sure. All right, let's take some more calls. Are you ready?
9: Yes, sir.
1: All right, how about we go to the first-time caller line, and Eric is in Santa Rosa, California. You're on Coast to Coast AM. Go ahead.
10: Hello, yes. I'm a contractor in Santa Rosa, and I got a call to a house to do a repair for some plumbing. We went out to the home, and it was a mobile home, and the gentleman that answered the door had the entire house stacked up with cases of empty root beer bottles in their cardboard. And there was a tunnel leading to the couch that went up to the ceiling about 2 feet wide that we had to walk through, maybe 2.5 feet wide. And then one going to the kitchen sink area, and then one going to the bathroom. And his issue was a plumbing clog in the bathroom, the bathtub, actually. So we walked in, we went through this tunnel all the way up to the ceiling. The bedrooms were closed off. He was sleeping on the couch.
9: Yep.
10: We asked him, we said, what happened here? He drank all those root beers, he said, every one of them. And so we walked through the house to the bathroom. We couldn't, once we got there, we just couldn't take it. We had to turn around because he had been using the bathtub as a toilet. We just had to get out of there. It was just, we couldn't believe it. Never saw anything like that in my life. And we've seen a lot of hoarders, you know, going out to their houses, but this was just spectacularly bad. It was terrible.
9: Yeah, that's a very common situation you're describing. When the toilet gets
10: clogged. He was very proud that he drank the root beers, too.
9: Yeah, I couldn't. Yeah, that sounds about right. When the toilets get clogged and they're not usable, they use whatever they can. Oftentimes, it's either the bathtub is the first one. If that's full of stuff, then they'll use buckets, bags, bottles.
10: So I don't know if I did the right thing, but I did tell him. I said, hey, listen, we can't fix it, and neither will anybody else. The only thing you should do, it was an old mobile home. We said, you need to get out of here. You need to get out of this, and you need to just burn this place down.
9: That's what I would recommend. Yeah.
1: Yeah. All right. Thank you very much for the call. Appreciate it, Eric. You know, that leads me into an email from Mark who said, how do you get rid of the bad smells after you clean everything out? It still has to smell, right?
9: Yes and no. I mean, once you get everything cleared out, there is, you know, oftentimes a cleaning, usually a remediation phase that has to occur. But it's, you know, mold is our first target. Once that's taken care of, then it goes into cleaning and disinfection. And if you do your job right, by the time you're done, it doesn't smell anymore.
1: Okay. Let's go. Where should we go? Let's go east of the Rockies, and John is in Florida. You're on Coast to Coast AM. Go ahead.
11: Thank you, Ryan, for taking my call. It's good to talk to you, Ethan. I just want to let you know that there are, it's a strange thing. You would paint with a broad brush on a hoarder, and the hoarders can be inventors. I personally have 2 patents, and I have 8 pending, and I don't have garbage. I don't have cats. I'm not a crazy cat lady. I don't have feces in my bathtub, but there are people that will call me, that label me as a hoarder. And it's very disturbing. It's almost like a racist thing because I do inventions, and it takes a whole bunch of materials to make things happen.
9: Sure. Okay. I mean, there is definitely a stigma that comes with the hoarder designation, you know, especially with the TV show. Nobody wants to be called a hoarder. I mean, what you're describing doesn't necessarily sound like a hoarding situation in particular. It may look like one, but I mean, if you're using the stuff that's there and it serves a purpose, it just sounds like you're doing a big job in a small space.
1: Well, let me ask this then, and Ethan, get your thoughts. Have you seen the TV show American Pickers?
9: Yes.
1: Okay. Let's say they got a barn full of stuff. The house is okay, but they got 2 barns and it's filled to the rafters. Is that a hoarding situation?
9: I mean, technically speaking, yes, it is a hoarding situation. But I mean, look, I'm just as guilty. My garage right now is an absolute mess. And if you saw that, you would not saw nothing else. You would think I was a hoarder. So it's a bit different. Hoarding really becomes an issue when it affects the living space, when you start to block pathways in the event of a fire, when plumbing can't be accessed because of excess contents. That's really where hoarding really, you know, the actual term hoarding kind of comes into play. When it's a garage or a barn, it may be cleared out the same process, but I wouldn't designate it necessarily as a hoarder.
1: Okay. Let's go back to the wild card. And Dan is calling in from Wisconsin. You're on Coast to Coast AM. Go ahead.
12: Well, Ryan, thank you for taking my call. And I was kind of excited to talk about this one, being a police officer. I've dealt with a lot of hoarders over the years. And I just kind of wanted to, one, first off, was kind of defend like police responsibility and hoarders. And then also I had like a question of Ethan. Of I had a really weird hoarding incident that I wanted to ask him about too. So I guess first I just wanted to say that as police officers, we try to do as much as we possibly can to help people in hoarding situations. People still have rights, and we have to, you know, honor those rights. So we're still limited to what we can do. So really all we can do is just kind of hand over a report to Human Services and say, you know, can you help with this? So it's not really so much on the police officers to do things. It's other departments.
9: Right. So, yes. I did not mean to say that it's police, because obviously that's not your job. It's not the fire department's job to take care of that. I know you guys run into it probably just as much as we do.
12: I was kind of laughing when you were talking before, because I use Deep Woods Off when I go into places that have, especially a lot of like fleas in hoarding situation.
9: Yep.
12: So yeah, I'll just douse myself. And then the whole Vicks under the nose, you're 100% correct about that.
9: Yeah. So yeah, you're better off with just a respirator or an N95 mask, something like that.
12: Yep. And I used to get laughed at when I would put the mask on years ago, like 20 years ago, people would like laugh at me. So, but after obviously, you know, COVID, and now that everybody accepts it, but
9: yeah.
1: As a police officer, what are some of those situations you've seen? Any extreme situations?
12: So that's what I wanted to tell Ethan about, this really strange one. We get called to where a husband threatened the wife with a firearm, and nothing happened other than the threat. But the gentleman rifled through their entire life savings, almost $700,000.

0: recording situation.
1: Sometimes it's very neat, it's very organized, and it's actually, you know, relatively speaking, it's very clean. Maybe a little bit of dust, but it's like I said, there's different types of hoarding, and it's it can be pretty crazy.
0: And they know where everything is. Isn't that crazy?
1: Yep. That's a very common thing. It's like, you know, if you go to the bedroom on the right upstairs, there's going to be, you know, a pile of cash under the mattress. You know, it's pretty crazy.
2: Yeah.
0: It's just amazing.
2: Thank you, Dan, for the call. Really appreciate you calling in. Let me ask you this, Ethan, too. In the situations you've been to, are the yards always a mess, or do you find that sometimes the outside of the house doesn't match what's going on in the inside of the house?
1: I can drive down any street in any city, and I can pretty much point out which house is the hoarder. It's not necessarily that the yard is itself hoarded, but there's indicators. You know, the plants are overgrown. All of the shades are drawn. They're always drawn. Usually they have, you know, spider webs. It's pretty easy to spot once you get familiar enough with it. But yeah, I would say sometimes it is the case where the backyard is just as hoarded as inside, but oftentimes, again, they're trying to be covert. They're trying to hide it. They don't want people to know about it. So they try to keep it inside as much as possible.
2: Okay. Let's go to the wild card line, and Aaron's calling in from California. You're on Coast to Coast AM. Go ahead.
3: Hey, Ryan Recker. How have you been?
2: Great. Go ahead with our guest, Ethan Pearson. What's your comment or question?
3: So I feel like people need to clear out their spaces, because when I was a kid, there was a fire that was brewing right next to my house, and we pulled into our home, and I noticed smoke was going through. And so it turns out we called the police or the fire department, and this guy had newspapers stacked up on top and a plastic thing that he would use to slide his chair around on, and it was the heater was on, heating the newspaper. The whole place, the whole apartment complex would have went up in flames. So we called I saw smoke, and the guy, the chief of the fire department, put his helmet on me, because if I hadn't have called it, the whole place would have went up there.
2: Hmm. Yeah, finding those things. Yep. Thank you for the call, Aaron. Yeah, Ethan. Oh man, there are so many of these different stories here, and I'm seeing some of the emails come in. There's this one email that just came in from Bruce, who said my friend spent $40,000 on his credit cards to move his junk in semi trailers to a farm he was moving to. I would say, if of all the times where it would be most justified to clear things out, it would be you're moving. This is the time to call someone and get some help, as opposed to moving all the things.
1: That's right. Yeah, whenever I move, I mean, it's you know, we fill up a dumpster full of stuff, you know, that we realize we had and don't need anymore. We don't want to, or, you know, we don't want to pack it up. We don't want to deal with it. It's a great time. As if you are in like a hoarding situation, it's kind of it's best to go the reverse. So where you just take everything that you want to take with you or you need. And then, you know, once that's out, then you can just trash everything else that's left.
2: Great. Let's go back to the first-time caller line. And John is in Dallas, Texas. You're on Coast to Coast AM. Go ahead.
4: Hi there. I had two thoughts to share. Number one, I am a California boy, born there. I'm now age 82, but I had the good sense not the good fortune to leave, 16, 17 years ago. But the thing that hit me as you were beginning to talk about the hoarders tonight was when I lived in Berkeley. This is 52 years ago, in the Independent People's Republic of Berkeley. I had just moved up there from L.A., and I rented the ideal, most beautiful little mini cottage in the Berkeley Hills with a gorgeous view,

0: to die for. I was so blessed. And I rented it from this crazy lady. I don't even remember how I found it. But the one time that she didn't want me to, she always came over to see me about being her tenant. And the one time that I went to her place, my eyes were open because she had her living room was stacked with newspapers, about 3 feet high, the whole living room. Okay, I didn't get beyond the living room, but it really struck me and stuck with me for the rest of my life. And when I started starting to hear about hoarders, it added in, but. More recently, I've had my cultural background is my mother is a Scotch Canadian immigrant. Okay, just a few decades back, she came to move to from Canada to Los Angeles about 1926, I think, something like that. She was in the first graduating class from UCLA, the first four-year graduating class in 1933, okay? Mm-hmm. So this goes back a long, long time. And as a kid, one of the things that came my way was this old Scotch-Canadian saying, and it was really a Scotch thing, you know, my ancestors immigrated to Canada from the United States after the War of 1812, well, and so forth.
1: I get it. Yeah, there's a lot of difference. Thank you, John, for the call. I'm sorry, we got to take some other callers, but no, I get that. You sometimes walk into a situation and your eyes are open, and you thought, "Whoa, what's going on here?" So let's take another call, and how about we go to Nancy, who's in Philadelphia? Nancy, you're on Coast to Coast AM. Go ahead.
2: 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Listen, with my PhD in psychology hat on, I can tell you that hoarding is definitely considered a mental health disorder, and it falls under the category typically of obsessive-compulsive disorder or an anxiety disorder, and it's treatable with cognitive behavioral therapy. Now, I dated a man for 10 years who's much older than me, and he was raised during the Depression. He would not throw anything away, nothing. And wow. And it's sad. We had an expression in my family when we were moving. It said this, when in doubt, throw it out.
1: Yeah, I get it, Nancy. Yep. Thank you so much for the call. Ethan, wow. So many responses to the program tonight. Again, if people wanted to look you up or your company in Southern California, where can they go?
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1: So many questions, so many emails. I found this very fascinating. It's a whole different way of living, and I've seen it on TV. It was nice to put reality checks onto the things that sometimes make it onto a production. Ethan Fearson, thank you so much. I really appreciate it. And
3: you're very welcome.
1: Get you on
3: thanks for
1: some
3: having
1: time
3: me.
1: In the future. All right, it is a Friday night, which means we have open lines. So if there's something you want to talk about the next couple of hours, we're going to open them up. Give us a call or email me, Ryan Recker at coasttocoastam.com.

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1: Leaders from both parties are disconnected from normal people. 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
6: ABC News, I'm Dave Packer. Rescue crews racing against time in Venezuela. Teams from around the world are deploying to the country. More than 1,000 rescue personnel trying to find people trapped in the rubble. Death toll now surpassing 900 and rising. Katie Sussman with the Latin American Deputy Regional Director of the International Rescue Committee. Her organization launching an emergency response.
7: The whole infrastructure of Venezuela, including social services, public services, energy, medical supplies, et cetera, was already quite debilitated.
6: The U.S. military announcing strikes against Iran. CENTCOM calling it a response to the attack on Iran by Iran on ships in the Strait of Hormuz. The Texas Education Board making Bible passages required reading for more than 5 million public school students. A federal judge declaring a mistrial in the Los Angeles Palisades fire arson trial of Jonathan Rinderknecht. The jury deadlocked, unable to reach a verdict after 2 days of deliberations. This is ABC News. Allegations of animal cruelty and fraud at a Northern California rescue where investigators say the remains of dozens of dogs have been uncovered.
8: A search warrant affidavit alleging the rescue accepted dogs and money from shelters across California under the promise they would be cared for and rehomed. Instead, investigators believe dogs were killed to make room for more. The investigation began after a neighbor uncovered a burial pit containing 8 dogs with apparent gunshot wounds. No charges have been filed against the owner or any employees. Experts say prosecutors would have to prove exactly what happened. Investigators say hundreds of dogs sent to the rescue are still unaccounted for.
6: ABC's Cameron Bob. Europeans are doing what they can to beat the heat as temperatures soar past 100 degrees.
9: Absolutely concerned. I don't think our houses are built for this kind of temperature. We're thinking of buying an aircon for our flat, and, you know, they're very expensive.
6: Conditions are expected to ease in coming days. Dave Packer, ABC News.
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12: From the WMAY newsroom, I'm Mike Windmacher. A longtime Springfield nurse and executive has been named to a new role at Memorial Health. Jen Boyer began as Senior Vice President and Chief Nursing Executive at Memorial Health this week. Boyer will oversee Memorial's operations in primary care, specialty care, and urgent care clinics. Boyer was at Springfield Clinic in a variety of roles in 14 years, including acting CEO and Chief Operating Officer. She also was a nurse and leader in the Springfield Memorial Hospital Emergency Department. 14 new laws will go into effect in Illinois on July 1st. The pandemic-era law allowing cocktails to be delivered or picked up will become permanent. Governor J.B. Pritzker's new Department of Early Childhood will begin the full scope of its work. Posting unauthorized artificial intelligence images, including those sexual in nature, will be considered cyberbullying in schools. Other laws include new reporting requirements at the Department of Correction and the beginning of the Office of State Public Defender. For more news, visit WMAY.com.
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15: Here's your updated News Channel 20 Storm Team forecast. Cloudy skies expected, fog in spots overnight, with a slight chance of rain showers. Lows level off around 63, northeast winds 5 to 10 miles per hour. Overcast, with fog in spots early Saturday, highs around 82. I'm meteorologist Laura Lockwood on 97.7 and 970 WMAY, Springfield's News and Talk. Currently, it's 70 degrees.
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0: I pushed my soul. 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
1: Wow, it feels like it's been forever since I've hosted on a Friday night. I love open lines. So whatever you want to talk about in the next couple of hours, it could be something paranormal that's happened in the last couple of weeks. I was crossing my fingers the Department of War would release some new UFO files this morning. It didn't happen. But there has been several rounds. Well, was it three rounds so far? And they keep saying the good stuff is coming. So I've been waiting. Maybe you've been impressed with it. Maybe you haven't. We can talk about that. Disclosure Day, the movie came out between the last time I filled in and now. So if you want to talk about that movie, I think since it's a few, it's probably been out for a month now. If you saw the movie, we'll try not to spoil it for people who haven't. I was kind of lit down by it some. We can talk about that. We can talk about hoarding. We can talk about stories. We can talk about experiences that you've had. There are a lot of things we can cover on an open line, and we'll try to keep it open, and we'll take as many calls as we can. If you want to email me, Ryan Recker at coasttocoastam.com. I had high hopes for Disclosure Day. I talked it up to my wife. I said, oh, this is going to be a great one. Oh, look at this. Spielberg and disclosing aliens. Oh, this will be great. And we got to the movie and we watched it, and there's a little test my wife and I will have. The test is if we're watching a movie at home and we'll look at each other and we'll say, do you want to finish this tomorrow night? If it's a great movie, we say, no, we're going to keep watching. If it's just all right, we'll say, no, let's watch it tomorrow night. It's getting late. This is a let's finish it tomorrow night type of movie, unfortunately. But maybe you loved it. We can talk about that, too. The phone lines are open. I know we're getting some calls in now, and we're screening those. Basically, your name and where you're calling from, we want to know that. If you're west of the Rockies, east of the Rockies, first-time caller, whatever it may be, we'll take your calls coming up after the break on Coast to Coast AM. Don't go anywhere.
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3: I coughed, and I coughed until I choked 24 hours a day. I couldn't even walk across my floor without literally coughing until I was gassed. So I saw three different pulmonologists, and they could do nothing. Someone had mentioned to me about a product that President Reagan had taken. I ordered it within 1 week. 1 week. My coughing had stopped since I've taken the carnivora. Everyone that would come into our store would say, what happened? Why are you not coughing? I told them what I'm doing. 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
1: And welcome back to Coast AM. I'm Ryan Recker. You can reach me, Ryan Recker, at coasttocoastam.com. It's a Friday night, and the last 2 hours of the show, we do open lines. So whatever you want to talk about, I would be interested in hearing it. Maybe it's an experience. Maybe it's something that happened to you this week. Maybe it's something you saw. Let's start west of the Rockies. And Peter is calling in from California. Peter, you're on Coast to Coast AM. Go ahead.
6: Thanks for an excellent show. And it was really interesting. Oh, and your telephone lady is just great. But what was interesting, you weren't talking about stuff. You were talking about behaviors. And because it would be... I hope that some of the conversations would have gone a little bit longer to get some more ideas on some things that are a little more complicated than simple cause and effect. But thanks for a great show.
1: I appreciate that. Yeah, our guest there, Ethan Fearson, I could have gone probably another 2 hours with him based on the amount of emails and phone calls we were getting. He was really fascinating. And I've watched the TV show Hoarders. And it's you watch it with your wife or you sit down and you're looking at it and they're like, okay, let's take the camera into the bathroom and they have to blur out the toilet because it's backed up. And you go through room after room and they're grossed out by the smell. And, you know, they go into the kitchen and there's moldy things and there's roaches and ants. And you watch that and you say, oh, boy, I want to go clean the entire house right now. You get those compulsions, and it is about human behavior in a lot of ways. And as Ethan said, if you were to look at my garage right now, you would think I'm a hoarder. I sympathize with that. If you were to look in my garage right now, and that's all you saw, you would say, what's going on here, Ryan? I think we need to have a talk. Feel free to give us a call or an email. How about we keep it going? Let's go to... east of the Rockies, and Mike is calling in from Nebraska. Mike, you're on Coast to Coast AM. Go ahead.
7: Yeah, thanks for taking my call. Just wonder if you're a car guy.
1: I try to pay attention to it. I'm not a super car guy, though. There's car guys, and then there's car guys. I am your casual car guy.
7: Okay, I got a Mustang I just love to tink around with and do stuff with. So I just was curious if you were.
1: What year Mustang? What year was it, Mike?
7: In 09.
1: Okay. 2009 Mustang. That's not that old. You gave the impression you had, a classic. So when you say tinker around, are you meaning you're just trying to keep it on the road at this point?
7: No, I got it in immaculate shape.
1: Oh, great.
7: I just make sure everything's okay on it.
1: Convertible or not?
7: Cars I got. No, I don't like convertibles.
1: Okay. No, you don't like the top motor going out. You don't like to deal with all
7: no,
1: that stuff.
7: No. And I was just at a body shop where that had happened, and it was quite a job to fix.
1: Yeah, the Mustang's a classic car. Thank you very much for the call, Mike. There's a couple of different cars. I do have my dream car. I would love to own, I think it's like a 76 Jeep Cherokee. The front grill end on that is just so pretty. There's a couple of cars I would look at and say, I love the Jeep Cherokee. I would also like a 1990 Jeep Cherokee with the wood paneling. I look at that and I say, that is so great. And even, the Cherokees up till the late 90s were great cars, too. I think that's probably my car if I had to pick one. If I were to do maybe some sort of restoration job on or play around with, that would be it. All right. Open lines could really cover so many different things. How about we go to the first time caller line, and Charlie is calling in from Texas. You're on Coast to Coast AM. Go ahead.
8: Hey, Ryan, man, this is great. enjoyed the show. Hey, I'm a hoarder from the 40s, and I started out, you didn't throw anything away, and then you moved into the area where everything, you didn't need anything. Then I started buying furniture from England and reselling it, being a reseller. And then I started just collecting and putting it on my wall and then giving it away to kids at Christmas time. And now it's time just to give it away.
1: Okay. You bought stuff from England. That ain't cheap. You're talking about furniture shipped from overseas. And
8: oh, it was
1: that
8: cheap
1: takes up space.
8: Back in the, back in the 70s and the 80s, it was dirt cheap. I mean, it wasn't all that expensive stuff. Yeah.
1: Well, give me an example. Like, what kind of furniture and how much would it cost to ship?
8: A wardrobe, $20. Mm-hmm.
1: No way. That doesn't sound right.
8: I know it.
1: Hold on.
8: It was unreal.
1: No one is going to get away with that today. To ship something like that, a wardrobe today would probably take 3 months to get it through customs and everything else. And it would probably cost you, what, $2,000? I don't even know.
8: I know it, but they were bringing it over in those containers. And it was all packed in there. They had glass jugs and what have you all packed in all these wardrobes. And it was just amazing, the things they had. Now, some of it was dressers and things like that did go a little more expensive, $100 or so. But it was amazing because I could buy a trailer load and put it in my little building and then try to sell the wardrobes for $40-$50. And how many of these young women were buying them, huh? Yeah.
1: Young women were buying them. How many of these pieces of furniture do you still own?
8: Oh, I don't own any of them because that's been 50 years ago.
1: Okay, so then, I was under the impression that maybe you were leading me on that you've hoarded pieces of furniture from England over the last 50 years. Okay,
8: no,
1: that's not the case.
8: I'm just telling you my progression, and then I started. Okay. I've been hoarding stuff that's reusable, thinking that I'm going to pass it on to people, but it turned out that I collected more than I passed on. Now,
1: What kind of things did you anticipate passing on?
8: decorative things. You know, just stuff you put on the a shelf. Christmas decorations, the lights. Mm. You can buy them for a dollar a string now at garage sales and whatever you call them, flea markets.
1: Yeah, Charlie, do you have kids, Charlie?
8: Yeah.
1: Okay, those kids, don't want strings of Christmas lighting, and they don't want you to pass that down to them.
8: No, they don't. If they don't want to put them out on their tree or something at Christmas, that's right. You're right. That's what I found out, that people pass it up. I put it out on a table, and they pass it up. They don't want it anymore. That's exactly right.
1: Well, you're right. They don't collect like they used to. And I've had people, and I mentioned the example during the interview with Ethan, and I said Coca-Cola as an example. I worked with someone. His name's Kevin Colleen. He's a reporter. Was a reporter, rather, in St. Louis. Probably the best reporter I've ever worked with. He was just absolutely brilliant. And he was poetic in the way that he handled stories. And he was talking about that, you know, Coca-Cola being a great example of this. People collect things thinking over the years they've made so many collectibles of Coca-Cola signs and toys and products and whatever. And he said what they're finding is there's no aftermarket for this. The people that collected them, the next generation, don't want it. So when someone tries to sell it, there's no one there to buy it. So there's a lot of stuff like that out there, the collectible things. And I think you're going to find that once you get to a certain age, you think it's time to pass it on to someone that would appreciate it. There might not be someone that wants to appreciate it. And don't assume your kids are going to be the ones to appreciate it because they might not be into it like you're into it. Let's go back to the wild card line. And William is in Fort Worth, Texas. William, you're on Coast to Coast AM. Go ahead.
9: Hey, dude. So I have this old like radio that I bought like years ago. It's all funky, and you know, like as you're scrolling through it, it's all analog. It's got all these crazy noises, right? But I have a question because I heard you talking about aliens.
1: Yes.
9: Have you heard of this? Like, this is like I guess a newer thing. It's been around on forums, I guess, for over a decade. But have you heard of this DeWalt laser grid and people smoke DMT or you know whatever? But they can, under the influence of that drug, see like alien code inside of these lines. I'm curious if you've ever heard of it, whether you think it's just, hey, mumbo jumbo, these guys are on drugs. I mean, in the past, I've taken things and I've had strange experiences I can't explain, but a lot of things are explainable. What do you think? I mean, that's kind of a newer...
1: Well, you're right about it being newer because I've seen the stories and the different people pop up on YouTube. And I haven't explored it or tried to research it for myself. It's kind of a new thing, you're right, about people saying they take a drug and they can see the code, as in they look at the laser lights and it looks like the Matrix coding to them. I don't know if that's I'm assuming it's a genuine experience, but I'm not assuming that they're actually seeing some side of code like the Matrix. But we know the government has experimented with DMT drugs, and they've done it for decades. And we know that they've used it in a way to try to experiment to see if they can communicate in alternate ways, maybe even beyond this planet. So, yeah, we know that they have tried things like that in the past. So it's not far-fetched, but I just haven't looked into it.
9: Okay. I mean, do you think that, you know, if they, you know, you got the movie, The Men Who Stare at Goats. We know about MK Ultra, all that. Do you think that there's maybe a hint of truth that they found through doing those experiments where maybe they found some similar drug or they found somebody who was able to actually write these symbols down? And do you think that would even be, like you were saying, who knows if it's really alien code, but do you think maybe that could be a missing link in communicating with aliens? Because, you know, I'm not one who's much of a believer in aliens visiting Earth, but I do think it's strange that you would see such an odd code that doesn't seem to resemble any known language that we have, and that you would only be able to, you know, perceive it under weird circumstances like that. You know, the drug only lasts 10 minutes, and it's very hard to bring back conceptual, shareable things. And I don't know.
1: I know what you mean.
9: Follow up, would you even try it? I mean, you know, that's kind of a scary thing, right?
1: No, I would never try it. That is just definitely from my own personal experience. I would not have to try to experience it to see if it's genuine or not. No, I don't have any interest in that either. But I'm sure there are people that are very serious people that have done it. And what I find is that when you hear the testimonies of people who you know are not pulling your leg, they experience something, they are testifying what they experienced, and they're being honest, then you can question, okay, maybe their mind played tricks on them, maybe the drugs did something, they hallucinated, or maybe it's more than just a hallucination. You have to accept that there could be more unexplainable things happening in this world. And that's kind of the point of Coast to Coast AM for many years. If it wasn't for programs like this and Art Bell and George Norrie, a lot of these things would have been swept under the rug. There's no question about it. But when the more you investigate and look into it, you realize there may be something into this. I was talking about this with some coworkers, and they online do this thing called the iceberg of whatever. And if you were talking about aliens, you can look at the tip of the iceberg, which is probably the introductory point. And the further south you go, you realize it gets bigger and deeper and deeper and deeper. You can start with saying, okay, are there intelligent life beings somewhere in the universe, but we can't communicate with them? Okay, then you go to the next level. There's intelligent beings somewhere in the universe, but there's a chance we can communicate with them. And then you go down and say, okay, they visited us. You go down further and you can say, well, not only do they visit us, they may actually still be on the planet somewhere hiding, maybe underwater, or maybe they're hiding in plain sight, or maybe there's this. And you can just keep going down the rabbit hole. I find that with government disclosure and where things are going, the level of where people are willing to accept where we are in our understanding of it continues to go down deeper and deeper. Before it was, this is sci-fi, and, you know, Fox in the 90s were putting out alien autopsies for fun and making fun of it. But now the further south you go, people are genuinely believing more and more as they realize disclosure is getting deeper and deeper. And I think maybe the next question that you'll have to ask, and this is where I want to see the disclosure go from the Department of War. I want to see them say they've experimented with hybriding, because I've seen some very serious people say they have attempted hybrid humans to communicate with other beings. I want to see the government documents where it shows the experimentation. That's where I want to go next. The videos are good. The audio testimony is good. The transcripts are good. I want to go a little bit deeper on this iceberg and see how far south it goes. I don't know if we have time for another caller. How about this? Let me read a couple of emails, because I feel like there are some good emails coming in. One person said, your guest noted that you can cost $3,800 a day to clear out a hoarder house. Is that for everything, or is that just the labor and the dumping fees are extra? No, I think that meant everything. And the reason why I think it's so expensive, you're going into some situations where it might be a biohazard, and you're hiring a bunch of people to hire and move trash out of your house, and they got to sort through it. So here's things that you keep, here's things that you don't. You have probably a lot of people working it. You have the biohazard suits and the masks and the gloves and the cleaning. You have to do special, probably trained people to clean certain ways, and mold remediation. If you've ever had someone have to deal with mold in your house, that ain't cheap either. So yeah, I can see why it's just cost prohibitive for so many different people. But he did say your church may be able to help you with something like that. Sometimes people have different solutions if they can't afford it. I get it. All right, we're going to take some more of your calls. It's open lines. I wish I could have snuck another call in there, but sometimes we get a little bit too close on the clock, so I'll try to read some emails. But give us a call now on Coast to Coast AM. I'm your host, Ryan Recker, ryanrecker@coasttocoastam.com.

0: the WMAY Newsroom, I'm Mike Windmacher. The Memorial Health Championship, presented by LRS, continues through the weekend at Panther Creek Country Club. The tournament is part of the Corn Ferry Tour, but tournament director Kate Peters says it's more than high-level golf, including Saturday's Family Fun Day. Peters says this year's Springfield event attracted the top 10 points leaders on the Corn Ferry Tour, which reflects the tournament's reputation. Admission is free, courtesy of Visit Springfield. Parking is at Landmark Chrysler and Prairie Crossing Drive, with shuttle buses running continuously until 1 hour after the final putt. For more information, you can go to memorialhealthchampionship.com. 14 new laws will go into effect in Illinois on July 1st. A pandemic-era law allowing cocktails to be delivered or picked up will become permanent. Governor J.B. Pritzker's new Department of Early Childhood will begin the full scope of its work. Posting unauthorized artificial intelligence images, including those sexual in nature, will be considered cyberbullying in schools. Other laws include new reporting requirements at the Department of Correction and the beginning of the Office of State Public Defender. A longtime Springfield nurse and executive has been named to a new role at Memorial Health. Jen Boyer began as Senior Vice President and Chief Nursing Executive at Memorial Health this week. Boyer will oversee Memorial's operations of primary care, specialty care, and urgent care clinics. Boyer was at Springfield Clinic in a variety of roles in 14 years, including acting CEO and chief operating officer. She also was a nurse and leader in the Springfield Memorial Hospital Emergency Department. For more news, visit WMAY.com.
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4: Here's your updated News Channel 20 Storm Team forecast. Slight chance for showers, fog and spots overnight, otherwise cloudy. Lows around 64, northeasterly winds, 5 to 10 miles per hour. Cloudy skies with fog and spots early Saturday. Slight chance for showers, high temperatures reach up to 82. I'm meteorologist Laura Lockwood on 97.7 and 970 WMAY, Springfield's News and Talk. Currently, it's 69 degrees.
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1: And welcome back to Coast AM. I'm Ryan Recker. If you want to email me, ryanrecker@coasttocoastam.com. We are taking your calls. It's an open line Friday night. Let's go east of the Rockies. And Alexander is in Virginia. You're on Coast to Coast AM. Go ahead.
6: Yes, Ryan. Glad to talk to you tonight. I would like to just give my review of the Disclosure Day.
1: Right. The movie. I should check and see how it did at the box office. I don't know if it made a lot of money. What were your thoughts on it?
6: Well, I think it's time somebody takes away Steven Spielberg's director's viewfinder. I think it's time for him to hang it up. I normally, a movie this bad, I would walk out on, but I just wanted to see just how bad it could be, mm-hmm. and it just kept getting worse and worse and worse. And I just can't believe they actually put this in a theater. This is right. unbelievably bad.
1: What didn't you like about it?
6: I didn't like anything about it.
1: Oh, wow. Okay.
6: The scene where the agents came into a house they surrounded a house, and this guy was in the field. And so he stole their car and drove through the house to rescue his girlfriend. Mm-hmm. I should have walked that then, but I say, how can this work and this go from here, you know? But I said, well, I'm going to see it to the end. And,
1: oh, no.
6: And so, because if I leave now, they're going to take my $10 and keep it. And so I'll see it right. to the end and see what happened. But, wow, this was an unbelievably bad movie.
1: So, just doing a quick search online, it said the movie needed about $300 million to break even. I mean, they spent a lot on production. They spent a lot on marketing. And worldwide box office is about $172 million.
6: Yeah.
1: That's a big number, but they're going to lose a ton of money on this film is what it looks like.
6: They deserve it.
1: You think so?
6: I
1: kind of gave my review earlier. I wasn't impressed by it. I didn't think it was terrible. I thought it was longer than it needed to be. And as a broadcaster, the part that really appealed to me was the idea of them broadcasting the disclosure to the world.
6: Yeah.
1: How would they handle that? And how would people handle that? And it was such a small part of the movie. And
6: it really didn't even matter. That last minute kind of gave it something.
1: It could have been so much more.
6: Yeah, that last minute, but every, you know, as you go through the movie, there's so many things that they just pull stuff out of the air, like the house markup, the neural link, and the invisible stuff. You're just pulling stuff out of thin air that doesn't make any sense.
1: You know. You almost walked out.
6: Yeah.
1: My wife and I looked at each other, and the true test for us when we watch a movie is, if it's late at night and we're on the couch and the kids are in bed, you only have a certain amount of time to yourself. And you get to a point where it's like, okay, for us, it's 9:30. And we'll say, okay, do you want to finish this tomorrow or do you want to keep watching it? To get us to stay up till past 10 o'clock watching a movie is rare. So this would have been a type of movie, if we would have rented this, my wife and I would have said, let's finish this tomorrow.
6: Yeah.
1: This is not a finish in one sit. Unfortunately, because I had high hopes for it. All right. Thank you very much for the call, Alexander. We appreciate it. I did have high hopes for it. And there's some shows and some movies that document what would technically happen in a moment where this information were to become public knowledge and we were to broadcast it. You better believe that I would be glued to a television screen and I would be thinking to myself, we got to get George in the studio right now because I want to hear what he has to say about this. I would be thinking to myself, this is going to be a big Coast to Coast tonight. I was waiting for some sort of reference to that. I was really hoping that there would have been a Coast to Coast AM reference to it. I didn't see it. There was one part of the movie, and I don't want to spoil things, but I'll say, if you've seen the movie, you'll understand what I'm talking about. When the broadcast was being interrupted, because, you know, there's people that don't want this information out there. And I thought, there is that fantastic moment from Coast to Coast with Art Bell, where he had someone that called in and said, I work at Area 51, and I'm just going to tell you everything, what's going on. And they were frantic. And what happened after he started talking? The satellites went dead. And Art, and you know what? It was dead air for the affiliates and all the people down the line. Nothing was going through. And eventually they got control of the satellite programming again, and Art said, I've never seen anything like that before. Our satellites went down. We couldn't send the show to our affiliates. And I thought, you know what? On the disclosure day, that's exactly something that would happen at first. They would try to shut the broadcast down. So I wonder if that would happen on Coast to Coast. That was probably the one thing that was a bright spot to me, that maybe that was a small reference to something that happened on Coast to Coast. But other than that, all right, let's take some more of your calls, and let's go west of the Rockies. And Charles is in Sacramento. Charles, you're on Coast to Coast AM. Go ahead.
7: Hi, Ryan. I'd like to go back in time to, like, the first fucking show.
1: Charles, you kind of cut out there for a second there. Can you start over again? Because there was the phone was kind of scratchy, and I missed what you said.
7: Okay, so I'd like to go back to your first or second show with Coast to Coast.
1: Okay.
7: And so you had a younger guy in his 20s, and shared a dream with his living girlfriend. And
1: you're cutting in and out again. I'm sorry. I don't know if it's like a speakerphone thing or not, but so someone had a dream.
7: Yeah, this guy in his 20s, he called you up on like your first or second show, and he had a shared dream with his live-in girlfriend. And the call kind of went south, and I really like for that guy to call back sometime and maybe go further with what happened.
1: I think it was over on the East Coast somewhere, wasn't it, or Canada, somewhere over on the East side. I remember that. And I think he said talking about doing drugs in a tent or something. I can't remember exactly the call. I would have to go back and listen. But if that sounds familiar to anyone that may be listening right now, when you were that person that called in about a shared dream with your girlfriend, give us a call back because it sounds like we need to get a follow-up on that. All right, let's go to the first-time caller line. And did we do this one? Dave in Ohio? You're on Coast to Coast AM. Go ahead.
8: Hello, Ryan.
1: Yes, we got you.
8: Yeah, I'm a longtime listener. I used to listen to Nightcap. I don't have anything in particular to talk about. I just like the show because it's not non-political, and the subjects are very interesting.
1: Well, I think that you're right about the non-political is important, but, you know, in the future, there may be some political things when the government starts dropping more things. The one thing that I think we all have in common is that we want truth and we want disclosure. So that's non-political in a way, but it might get politicized. I'm hoping we get both of those things, though.
8: Yeah, that would be nice.
1: What's your favorite type of topic? So if you don't like the political talk shows, and there's plenty of those, don't get me wrong. We try to make it so this is not one of those.
8: The stuff, the extraterrestrial.
1: Sure. Talking about aliens, yeah. This is a good time to be a researcher with the Department of War releasing more. And there's other governments, too, across the world that are releasing documents kind of inspired by what the United States is doing. I do like seeing that. Thank you very much for your call. I appreciate it. And I do a lot of different types of broadcasts. I do news here in Detroit. I do fill-in shows for other talk shows.

0: Adam is calling in Mississippi. Adam, you're on Coast to Coast AM. Go ahead.
1: Hey, Ron. I'm mentioning tonight about three past shows regarding the intergalactic phone and a beam that can be used to communicate to alien planets wherever in the universe. And the alien greys that tried to land 65 million years ago, back when it was the dinosaurs, but this was confirmed by a CIA worker. But in short, my question is, could you do a show regarding the public school system and parents' rights? I feel like the show could benefit in this regard.
0: You're going to have to back up because, okay, we'll cover that in a second. What was the first thing you said? The alien graves?
1: The alien graves that landed 65 million years ago, confirmed by a CIA worker, and the intergalactic phone and the beam that they use to communicate to alien planets in the universe.
0: So what do you think about that? Do you think that, okay, graves aside, I mean, we can do searching for those, but graves aside, this foam and communicating with aliens outside of the planet, do you think that's possible?
1: I think it's possible. I mean, the disclosure folders for the aliens, we're not even there yet. So what else do they have?
0: There's a lot that they haven't released. And they keep teasing more releases, bigger and better releases. I keep wanting to see more, and I hope we get more. I really do. But, you know, they've been kind of sprinkling out. There's nothing in there that I would say is earth-shattering yet, but it's really fascinating to see the unredacted documents and really the videos that are released. There's some videos I've seen so far that have been really compelling, and there's always going to be skeptics and critics, which I'm glad there are. And I'm a skeptic and I'm a critic for a lot of the media I consume, because I think being in media, you start to fish out things that are a little bit weird. Some things don't add up. So you don't just take everything as truth that you find. You have to investigate and look into it for yourself, which is why you kind of start with the basis that someone's trying to pull a fast one on you when it comes to this. But when you have an official government release, I think it does help a lot. Thank you very much for your call. It does add a lot of credibility into it, and that's kind of what you need. Let's go east of the Rockies, and Helen is in Houston. You're on Coast to Coast AM. Go ahead.
2: Thank you for taking the call. Pertaining to the aliens, I'll just tell two quick little stories. Sometimes when we get together as friends out in the country, my husband was a farmer, and all the neighbors around us were farmers. And one of our most trusted and shy men said, well, he did see a UFO come in the pasture while he was plowing. And he said he was just so stunned, he never would tell anybody because he figured that they just wouldn't believe him. So that was one story that was told that, you know, we could believe this was the gentleman that wouldn't ever have said anything like that.
0: You know, I love hearing that because there's a lot of serious people that have these experiences and you know they're not pulling your leg. They saw something. How did they describe it? Did they give you a description of it?
2: He just said something. It was a round object.
0: Okay. So a lot of different types of shapes. You know, right. There's some shapes that are, you know, round, the saucer. There's some that are cigar-shaped, some that may be somewhere in between. Well, okay. So is that your only experience?
2: Well, no. Then my husband and I, while we were teenagers, same community and everything, we went parking after the movie, and we were just looking. The sky was just really bright, beautiful stars, everything. So we were just getting ready to leave. When it was like an explosion, bright, bright light, it lit up everything, and we had no idea what that was. All we did was drive away as fast as we could.
0: Mm-hmm. And were you in the middle of nowhere, or was this like a common area?
2: Well, it was close to the farm where Alan saw his sighting.
0: Yeah.
2: So, okay. But it was just so, and it

0: scares the heck out of you when you have an explosion like 100 feet away from you. But it was like maybe 100 or 200 feet up off the ground.
1: So we always
0: it was our secret. But we
1: two questions now. Do you remember the movie you saw is question number one. Question number two, what did you do when you parked?
0: We hugged and kissed.
1: Okay. Well, that's good. What was the movie? Do you remember the movie you saw?
0: One of the movies we saw was about this girl who was about 12 years old, and she was a little murderess. And would you believe that that's the movie we took mother and daddy to and when Lynn asked for my hand? Something, it was the bad child or the wayward child.
1: That's great. Thank you very much, Helen, for the call. And you're right about farmers seeing things. There's a lot of instances where farmers see things. There's a very famous one here in Michigan that was well documented. Thank you for that, for sharing that. What did you do when you parked? We hugged and kissed. I think we got time for maybe one more call. First time caller line, Jason is in North Carolina. You're on Coast to Coast AM. Go ahead.
2: Hey, how's it going?
1: Great. Go ahead.
2: Yeah, I was calling because, I'm not a super, I guess, superstitious person, but about a month ago, I stay out in Johnston County, North Carolina. It's just outside of Raleigh. And I'm kind of, you know, a late night person, so I was sitting out in my car, smoking a cigarette because I have a, you know, baby, so I don't smoke in the house. And I saw a creature. I don't know what other way to describe it. Mm. Basically, I was sitting in my car, and you know, there's some stray cats and stuff that kind of wander around my place. And then, again, it's out in the country. There's deer. And I was sitting in the car, and something came around the front of the car.
1: And I'm
2: sitting there, and at first I'm thinking, like, oh, you know, maybe it's one of the cats. And I was like, no, it's too big. And I was looking at the fur, and I was like, oh, that looks like the fur of a deer.
1: Wow.
2: And then I was looking at it closer, and whenever I looked a little closer, I was like, wait a second, because its size, I was like, you know, a baby
1: this is
2: deer,
1: something else.
2: Would be bigger.
1: Let me do this real quick, because we're running up against the break. Are you willing to hold on and continue your story after the break?
2: Yeah, sure.
1: If you have time, I know it's late, but I'd love to hear it on Coast to Coast AM. Stay tuned. We'll take some more of your calls next hour.

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5: ABC News, I'm Dave Packer. Searching through the rubble for survivors in Venezuela, where some 50,000 people are still unaccounted for after Wednesday's powerful twin earthquakes.
6: The coastal city of La Guaira hit hardest, building after building flattened. This woman, who says she has multiple family members trapped under the rubble, begging for more help from the government, saying human strength is not enough. They need heavy equipment to help them with the search.
5: ABC's Lauren Glassberg. Iran got its response 24 hours after its drones targeted a ship in the Strait of Hormuz. U.S. Central Command says American aircraft struck Iranian missile and drone storage locations and radar sites along the coast. Secretary of State Rubio said an agreement reached Friday between Israel and Lebanon begins to put in place a framework for lasting peace and security. Former National Security Advisor John Bolton pleading guilty to illegally sharing classified material. This is ABC News. The parent company of Saks Fifth Avenue has officially merged from Chapter 11 bankruptcy with a new name. The company will now be called Exemplar Luxury Group. A happy ending to the story of a missing giraffe.
7: Gracie the giraffe has been found safe and healthy, Texas authorities now say. Cedar Hollow Ranch had been searching for the animal since Monday, with her owner even offering a $5,000 reward for information that led to her safe return. But the manager of the ranch, Vic Jones, was able to locate Gracie by helicopter about 4 miles south of the ranch in Texas Hill Country. Gracie is a reticulated giraffe known for its rectangular spots and is estimated to be about 4 years old. Mike Dubusky, ABC News.
5: Serena Williams has been drawn to play 20-year-old Maya Joint of Australia in the first round at Wimbledon for her first singles match in nearly 4 years. The 44-year-old seven-time Wimbledon singles champion will also compete in doubles with sister Venus. Dave Packer, ABC News.
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10: From the WMAY newsroom, I'm Mike Windmacher. Springfield police have arrested a man for methamphetamine delivery. Craig Burns, 47, of Springfield, was taken into custody Thursday after authorities searched his home with a search warrant. The search turned up 1 pound of meth, a digital scale, over $16,000 in cash. The search of his storage unit belonging to Burns also contained a safe with $87,000 in cash. Burns was arrested and taken to the Sangamon County Jail. The Springfield branch NAACP says a sentence given this week to an emergency services worker for the death of a Springfield man is inadequate. The local NAACP branch statement issued late Wednesday afternoon says the probation and community service sentence for Peter Cadigan does not adequately reflect the loss of life of Earl Moore Jr. or the pain endured by Moore's family. Cadigan was also sentenced to 180 days in jail, but given credit for 295 days already served. Cadigan and fellow EMS worker Peggy Finley were charged with first-degree murder for Moore's death from asphyxiation when strapped tightly face down on a gurney in December of 2022. The Springfield branch NAACP also called for Cadigan's EMT license to be permanently revoked. For more news, visit WMAY.com.
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13: Here's your updated News Channel 20 Storm Team forecast. Slight chance for showers, fog and spots overnight, otherwise cloudy. Lows around 64, northeasterly winds, 5 to 10 miles per hour. Cloudy skies with fog and spots early Saturday. Slight chance for showers, high temperatures reach up to 82. I'm meteorologist Laura Lockwood on 97.7 and 970 WMAY, Springfield's News and Talk. Currently, it's 69 degrees.
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1: And we're going to take some more of your calls this hour. It is an open line on a Friday night for Coast to Coast AM. And right before the break, we had Jason in North Carolina call in. And wow, he was discussing something he witnessed there. So he's going to be the first caller up when we start taking your calls. If you want to email me, ryanrecker@coasttocoastam.com is how you do it. To kind of reiterate, Jason said one night he was sitting in his car. He saw what looked like, what was it, a cat or a deer? And it turned out not to be. So I want to hear how this story goes. In fact, I know sometimes we get close to an end of an hour or we have to go to a break. And when the break has to happen, it has to happen. I'm so glad he's holding on. I can't wait to hear the rest of this story coming up on Coast to Coast AM. Don't go anywhere.
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1: And welcome back to Coast AM. I'm Ryan Recker. If you want to email me, ryanrecker@coasttocoastam.com. It is a Friday night. We keep the phone lines open. And right before we had to go to break, we had Jason from Raleigh, North Carolina, call in. Jason, I hope you're still there. Are you?
10: Yep. I'm still here.
1: Ooh. Oh, boy. I know. I'm so glad you took the time to hold on. But you said, let me try to reiterate. This happened not long ago. You were in your car late at night, and you saw something. What did you see? And I want to hear how this story ends.
10: Again, the only way I can describe it is a creature. Like, I'm again, not big on superstition. Like, I've always been open-minded. Like, sure, there could be aliens out there, but I'm not one of those people that's big into, like, there's demons here and there's things, you know, Bigfoot running around in the woods. I've never been one of those people, but this was something. I mean, it spooked me. It really did.
1: How far away was it from you?
10: Initially, maybe 4 feet.
1: Okay, that's very close. You're inside your car?
10: Yeah, I was sitting in the driver's seat of my car smoking a cigarette. So basically, to my left is the tree line, and to my right is my house. Mm-hmm. And the tree line is only a couple feet from my car. And so I'm sitting in my car, and this thing, again, at first I was thinking, oh, maybe it could be one of, you know, there's stray cats that runs around. And I was like, oh, maybe it could be one of the stray cats. And then I was like, no, it didn't look like a cat. I was like, it had kind of like the fur of a deer, but I was like, wait, it's too short to be a deer. Like, yeah. It had the fur of a deer, but like, I saw the back end. I was like, no, it's too short to be a deer. And so I made a sound. Like, I'm sitting there with my window all the way down, again, smoking a cigarette. And I just went, huh? As soon as I made the huh sound, like, what is that? It jumped about 8 feet onto a log to the left on of my car. As soon as it did that, I made the, like, you know, I said basically, you know, I know we're on the radio, what the F? And, like, as soon as I said that, I was like, what the F? It stood up on 2 feet.
1: Whoa.
10: And it was only about 3 feet tall, but it stood up on 2 feet. And it was an immediate fight or flight response of, like, again, it scared the crap out of it. So I just started grunting at it. Like, what? You want something? Come on, let's go. So, and if I guess I surprised it just as much as it did me, and it started backing away. But again, I, like, that was the only thing I could do was start to challenge it. And it started to back away and go further into the tree line. And
1: whoa.
10: It kept going. And every time I made, a challenge, like, let's go, it made the weirdest grunt, like, guttural sound I've ever heard. It was, I don't know. It was actually a YouTuber. It's called Mr. Ballen. It's like, okay. You know, Mr., and then Ballen. And he has a video that's called The Scariest Sound Ever Recorded, I think is what it's called. And that's the closest sound I've heard to it. But the video,
1: wow.
10: Guys, look at, apparently they went out on a camping trip and heard something and recorded it. And it was the closest sound I could find, but apparently they had it analyzed, and somebody said it was supposed to be something 7 or 8 feet tall. Like, this thing was about maybe 3 feet tall.
1: Okay.
10: And again,
1: follow up.
10: The only thing I was
1: thinking
10: of, like, I was like, maybe it's a kangaroo. I was like, maybe it's
1: kangaroo in North Carolina.
10: I know. I was like, maybe somebody had a pet kangaroo and it got loose, but it had the, like, the, again, it walked on four legs and then two. And then it had like a face of like an ugly cat. And
1: okay.
10: My stepson, he was a,
1: could is it sorry, possible?
10: Yeah,
1: have you ever seen a bear without fur?
10: Yeah. No. This it had fur.
1: It had fur
10: like a deer. It had a smooth, like, but it had a really ugly, it had a face. There's a character apparently on a show called, like, again, I thought this was serendipitous. That's why I called in, because I've been literally, like, since then, I've been kind of looking into it, because I've never been one of those people. But there's a character on a show, Dragon Ball Z, called Beerus. It looked like the character from the show, like, the face looked like this character from the show Beerus, but just uglier. Like, it was almost like a rat and a cat.
1: Wow. Okay.
10: But
1: well,
10: with the body,
1: bears
10: with the body of a deer that can stand on 2 feet.
1: I'll tell you, bears without fur are strange looking animals, and that was the first thing that came to mind. Hold on. When you saw this and you yelled at it, how long did you wait in your car before you got out? Were you afraid to get out?
10: Yeah, that's the thing. I yelled at it, and it backed up into the tree line. And then I turned because I have a knife that I use for work, and I was trying to find it. And then I turned back, and I was like, okay, I found a knife. And then I realized, like, oh, crap, I'm trapped in my car because while I was looking for this knife, what happened if it came around on me and is under my car? So I had my mom, she got hurt, so she lives with me and my wife. And so I started calling her and my wife, and, like, my wife finally picked up, and then I was like, hey, there's something here, blah, blah, blah. And she was scared. She's like, why would I open the door? Blah, blah, blah. I was like, just go wake up my mom. And I had my wife and my mom. I was like, I just need you guys to come out here and make some noise and, like, shine lights on my car so I can get out. I was like,
1: run cover. Again, yeah.
10: I'm about 30 feet from the house. I was like, dude, and from then on out, because I normally park, again, kind of parallel to my house along the tree line, but now I park right up against my house.
1: I get it. Well, let me ask this. Jason, are you at your house right now?
10: Yeah.
1: Do you look out the window expecting to see it at some point?
10: I'm sitting in the car, and I watch, like, and I've been waiting, and, like, because of how scared it kind of made me out, like, I've almost kind of wanted to see it again. Like, no, I'm like, come back. I'm going to get you.
1: You want to come back so you can get, you know, sometimes when you're in the heat of it, you don't get the best look at it. You're not thinking that way. But now that you've experienced it, if you see it again, take as many mental notes as you can or snap a photo. Oh, would that be great? And give us a call back, Jason. I appreciate it. Thank you for that experience. I'm glad you held on. That is weird. Kangaroo-like, making weird noises. Let's go west of the Rockies, and Mark is calling in from Roseville, California. Mark, you're on Coast to Coast AM. Go. Oh, maybe not, Mark. How about... gotcha. Okay, we're trying to fix the phone lines here. We'll get this sorted out. I got an email. A person emailed in and said... Where was it? This is from George. The government is manipulating UFO information. They are testing holographic weapons systems. I don't know if that's the case. I want to say that's not the case, mostly because instances where there have been unidentified craft where people have come in contact with it, and part of it is, okay, there's radiation issues with where these things have landed before. That's strange. There's something physical happening here in some cases that you can't describe with a hologram. So thank you for that email. One person said, this is Chris who emailed in. Maybe you can mention my name on air. Okay. Was saying that when I was 8, my dad had a coworker that was friends with them. My dad would pick him up from work, travel to work. And one day I had to go use his bathroom. Went inside, noticed that my dad's coworker was a hoarder. Small piles of stuff, trails to hallways of trash spread out throughout. He said there was x-rays, signs, and things above the door, kind of labeling things. He said he lived to his 90s and still lived that way up until his 90s. He said, you name it, it should have been recycled or thrown out. He kept it. He was a good family friend. I just wanted to share this. Thank you, Chris, for that. I think there's a lot of people that have those type of experiences. One person said, hi, Ryan, this is Kyle. I work in Southern California right now. I just wanted to share my story. My grandma's house was haunted. The water in the bathtub would turn on by itself at the night, and I can hear footsteps in the hallways when I was sleeping. But it was not my mom or grandma. I got scared. My mom also claimed that she had seen an angel in her room. She said it looked like my grandpa or my uncle. That's fascinating. Sometimes when you're young, when you're a kid, and you stay at grandma's house, and you hear the clock dinging at the top of every hour, and you're just trying to fall asleep, and it's familiar, but it's also, you're not used to seeing the house when it's dark, so there's a little bit of spooky factor to it. I get that. The water turning on by itself is kind of a weird thing. I am not a fan of things randomly turning on. Don't like that one bit. How did the phone lines look? Are we okay to go back to them? Still working on the phone lines. That's okay. If you have an email, ryanrecker@coasttocoastam.com, if you want to message me on there. One person, William, no, this is Bill from Ohio. emailed me about Disclosure Day and said the film Disclosure Day that saw it this past week thought it was okay. Thing that stuck out to me was perhaps aliens taking the form of common animals. Do you think that if aliens were among us, would they take the form of people? Or do you think that they would use animals to go maybe under the radar? And much like Jason called in, and Jason was talking about the experiences of seeing this creature with the weird face and the deer-like hair and hopped up like possibly a kangaroo in the area. Do you think maybe that could be something like this? A deer, cardinals, raccoons, things like that showing up. Big takeaway is that it did not have the indication that they were aliens. They're hiding in plain sight. Okay, that's interesting. Thank you for that. Frank emailed in. Thank you for enjoying the bumper music for tonight. One person said, excellent show tonight. Yes, Ethan's interview was a good change of pace. Thank you for changing it up. I find that, and thank you for that, Dan. I find when it comes to Coast, there's a lot of strange things in this world, and it doesn't always have to be kangaroo that you find in the tree line and UFOs and aliens, and parking your car could be a part of it too. There could be, you know, seeing something in the middle of the night. It could be a weird dream. I find that the whole gamut of where we are as a society is there's a lot of interesting and unexplainable things out there. Sometimes the unexplainable is within us. We don't know why we hold on to things that we don't need to hold on to. We can't figure it out. Other people could look at it and say, I understand. Just get rid of it. You know, snap out of it. It doesn't go like that all the time. So there's a lot of unconventional type of topics out there I enjoy. And one of the nice things when they ask me to host Coast to Coast is that I get to be selfish as a host. I can ask all the questions I want to ask. And obviously, we open it up for you, the listener, to be able to get questions in too. But I get to ask all the things that I have a curiosity about. And I find that just such an honor that I get to talk to the most interesting people and get to ask the most interesting things. One person emailed and said, let's see, have tried sending messages while you're hosting, but texting just isn't a good way to do it. The texting don't work for me. There might be ways to text George, but for me, it's email. The email's the best way to do it. Ryan Recker at coasttocoastam.com. One person said, since it seems obvious when a discussion is about ETs visiting Earth, what about the case of Charles Hall in the almost human beings just north of Las Vegas? Remember, it says Charles never signed any security agreement. Hence, that's the answer why he could talk freely about his year with them. I would love to talk to someone that's had experiences in the sense that they'd say they've looked at it in a scientific way, may have communicated with them in a scientific way. I don't know if non-disclosure agreements are covered after a certain point, meaning sometimes people disobey them towards the end of their life because they just want to get the information out. But that was a different generation of person where they would take things to the grave, not tell anyone, maybe their spouse, but their spouse could also keep a secret. And that was about it. I wondered what it would be like as someone that works in news. Let's say it was me. Let's say I witnessed something. And let's say the government came to me and said, you're not allowed to tell anyone. I want you to sign this piece of paper. And let's say I understand that across the country, there's probably a lot of people that said, we're not signing that paper that disappeared. That scares me a little bit. Would you feel like that you were under duress and you had to sign that piece of paper and not tell anyone? Or would you find it's your obligation to share this information? That's assuming there's someone there to tell you, you can't do what you got to do. They just sometimes assume that you get the gist of it. Don't talk about it. The type of person I am, and I would want to call George immediately and say, this happened to me. I got to get on tonight. I got to tell this story. And I would try to be descriptive as possible, and I would be as honest as possible. And then I would just be prepared for anyone that I've ever known, half of them telling me he's gone off the deep end. We can't talk to you ever again. Basically saying that he's gone crazy or he's lying for attention. I would just be prepared to, you know, lose half of the people that I've called friends and colleagues. But I think the most important thing for me is you have to tell the truth. If you're trying to explore topics and you're trying to understand where we sit in this world and the strange things that are in it, the best thing you can do is tell the truth. If you don't know what you experienced, you can say, I don't know, but this is what I saw. I don't know, but this is what I smelled. I don't know, but this is what I heard. I don't know what it is. I don't have to jump to conclusions, but I know I saw something. That's what I want. I just want honesty. The part that makes me angry in the world of disclosure is people that are purposely trying to lie for YouTube video clicks, or people that want to sell a book, or people that want to get on a talk show and, you know, pitch their website or their services. I don't got time for that. I want honest people saying honest things. Well, we had a technical glitch there. I'm hoping that we get our phone lines back up. And if that's the case, maybe we can take some of your calls coming up after the break. Sometimes this happens once in a while with the phone systems. And the way technology is, you know how it goes. Everyone knows how it goes. We get it. If you want to email me, RyanRecker@coasttocoastam.com. I'll try to respond to some emails during the break. I was just reading some of them there. But either way, I hope we get to take some of your calls as we close out the show after the break on Coast to Coast AM.

0: From the WMAY Newsroom, I'm Mike Windmacher. The Memorial Health Championship, presented by LRS, continues through the weekend at Panther Creek Country Club. The tournament is part of the Corn Ferry Tour, but tournament director Kate Peters says it's more than high-level golf, including Saturday's Family Fun Day. Peters says this year's Springfield event attracted the top 10 points leaders on the Corn Ferry Tour, which reflects the tournament's reputation. Admission is free, courtesy of Visit Springfield. Parking is at Landmark Chrysler and Prairie Crossing Drive, with shuttle buses running continuously until 1 hour after the final putt. For more information, you can go to memorialhealthchampionship.com. 14 new laws will go into effect in Illinois on July 1st. A pandemic-era law allowing cocktails to be delivered or picked up will become permanent. Governor J.B. Pritzker's new Department of Early Childhood will begin the full scope of its work. Posting unauthorized artificial intelligence images, including those sexual in nature, will be considered cyberbullying in schools. Other laws include new reporting requirements at the Department of Correction and the beginning of the Office of State Public Defender. A longtime Springfield nurse and executive has been named to a new role at Memorial Health. Jen Boyer began as Senior Vice President and Chief Nursing Executive at Memorial Health this week. Boyer will oversee Memorial's operations of primary care, specialty care, and urgent care clinics. Boyer was at Springfield Clinic in a variety of roles in 14 years, including acting CEO and Chief Operating Officer. She also was a nurse and leader in the Springfield Memorial Hospital Emergency Department. For more news, visit WMAY.com.
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3: Here's your updated News Channel 20 Storm Team forecast. Lows dip down to about 64. Fog in spots overnight under overcast skies. Northeast winds 5 to 10 miles per hour. Slight chance for showers with fog in spots early Saturday. Daytime highs approaching 83. Cloudy skies. I'm meteorologist Laura Lockwood on 97.7 and 970 WMAY, Springfield's News and Talk. Currently, it's 70 degrees.
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1: And thank you for listening tonight, and thank you for all the emails. We had some issues with the phone lines, called the engineer in, and I think we have it fixed. So I see some phone calls coming in, and it was a shame. We had so many people waiting on the line, and when the phone lines go down, they go down. It drops all the lines. So if you were on the line and you want to call back, thank you. I remember some of the names that were on there. I'll try to get to you first, but if you want to call in now, we're going to take calls for the next 20 minutes or so and try to do that here. One of the nice things about being on Coast to Coast AM in the Friday night fill-in host, I get to take any type of calls when the open lines come around. So whatever you want to talk about, we've had a wide variety there. By the way, if you haven't been on to the website lately to check out paranormaldate.com, you may notice something different. You may see that there's a casting call. 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I think I saw, too, that there's 100,000 people on the website now looking for dates. How about that? All right, we'll take some of your calls coming up after the break. I'm Ryan Recker, Ryan Recker at CoastToCoastAM.com. 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
1: And welcome back to Coast AM. I'm Ryan Recker. I got an email from Sean who said, I am an on-call mortician. I listen to the show whenever I get a chance. Crazy how much I can relate to the topics. That is interesting. Thank you for the call. Have you ever seen Only the Lonely? That may be an interesting movie for you to see. It's a John Candy movie. It's a great film. Let's take some of your calls on Coast to Coast AM. It looks like our phone lines are back up and running after a little technical glitch. How about we start with Larry in Colorado? Larry, you're on Coast to Coast AM. Go ahead.
6: Hello there, Captain. How you doing tonight?
1: Doing great, Larry. Thank you for calling back. So what's on your mind?
6: You know, I've never seen an alien or Bigfoot or anything like that in my life, but I do believe the possibility that they do exist. Now, I believe in God. I'm a Catholic. And I believe that every living thing in the universe was created by God. Mm-hmm. Could it be possible that aliens are future human beings? Could we, I mean, when I look at the technology today and what's his name landed on, going to Mars and setting up on the moon, could we possibly turn into aliens in 500, 1,000 years from now? And question is, could they be good and bad aliens? Because I think I saw a picture of a town in Germany where they had orbs that were fighting each other, good and bad orbs. Have you ever seen that picture? And do you know, could that be true?
1: Yeah, those things are easily doctored. But going back to what you're saying, the theory of this idea, aliens are humans from the future traveling back, either trying to stop something from happening or perhaps sightseeing, more of a historical journey, whatever it may be, that has become a more popular theory than I've ever imagined because it's been part of documentaries and a lot of people have been grabbing onto that one as of recently. I don't know if I buy that. They would have to be so far into the future. I guess that would explain the technology. But from my understanding, I just cannot fathom an idea of how time travel could work that way. It just doesn't make sense to me. But there's a lot of things that don't make sense to me. Thank you very much for the call, Larry. I appreciate it. Let's go to the wild card line in Burlington, Iowa. Taylor, you're on Coast to Coast AM. Go ahead.
9: Hi, Ryan. Oh, my gosh. I'm glad the phones are back. Oh, my gosh. That was pretty rough. But I wanted to talk to you about, to all the Coast to Coast listeners, about my blindness, because I am blind, and I can't see. And I've had people, like, jump over my cane. Again, that's a cane, not a stick. Again, some people have been calling canes sticks. That offends some of us blind people, and we don't like that. So make sure to call our canes and not sticks. Okay. Also, I have a joke. I don't know if we could take the joke.
1: Well, you know what? I'll be the judge of that. So let's hear the joke, and I'll let you know if it's any good.
9: Knock, knock.
1: Who's there?
9: Spell.
1: Spell who?
9: WHO.
1: I'll accept
9: joke,
1: it. That's acceptable. Okay, Taylor, can I ask, how old are you?
9: I am 12. Everyone is asleep right now. This is the time we're supposed to be asleep.
1: So you're okay staying up this late? Your parents are all right with that?
9: Normally, I get a melatonin, but I was just so excited to be on Coast to Coast.
1: Taylor, can I ask you some questions about what it's like being blind and 12 years old? Is that okay?
9: Yeah.
1: What's that like at school? How do you participate at school?
9: So we have a lot of us blind kids about my age. We have on our computers, not like Chromebooks, but there are computers with a screen reader. It's called JAWS. And it's like a screen reader for it reads the screen to you, and there's button like different navigator buttons and stuff, and it's really cool.
1: Okay, so that helps aid in that. Have you ever thought about getting a CNI dog?
9: I'm not eligible for that, I don't think.
1: They're very expensive. Yeah, that is part of it too. I know that. I worked with someone who is blind. He worked in radio, still does, for 50 some years at the same radio station in Delphus, Ohio. His name is Bob Alm. And he still uses the Braille to read his news in the morning. He is amazing. There's so much you can do with your life, Taylor, and I wish you the best. And check in again sometime, okay?
9: Oh, and then real quick, there is a Braille Sense. It's called a Braille Sense. It's almost like it's like a computer in itself, but it's got way more how do I say it? Advanced features, but it's got really cool things. You could do documents on it. It's got email. Oh my gosh, it's really cool.
1: Okay.
9: I'd have to Ryan, if we get a chance, I can walk you through the Braille Sense stuff one day.
1: I'll have to look it up. And let me say, if you get in trouble for staying up this late, and your parents say, what are you doing calling radio shows and talking to strangers this late at night? Blame it on me that I held you on the line so long, okay? Just throw me under the bus here. Appreciate the call, Taylor. Thank you very much. That's great. You have a lot of promise in your life. You could do whatever you want. I can just tell from talking to you. You can do whatever you want. Let's go to, how about the first-time caller line? Patrick is in Wisconsin. Patrick, you're on Coast to Coast AM. Go ahead.
10: Ryan, thank you so much. I really appreciate being on. And I want to start off by talking about how I first found out about Coast to Coast. This was back in the year 2000, and a number of friends and I, we chartered a raft to go on the Colorado River, Grand Canyon. And I brought a small transistor radio along, and I was just seeing what I could get in the canyon, and ended up hearing Art Bell and thinking this was really cool, especially at times when we were almost a mile deep in the canyon. So that's how I came acquainted with Coast to Coast. So
1: I want to say I've heard you tell that story before. That sounds familiar. Have you emailed that to me, or maybe you've called it into the past?
10: Right. Yeah. And the other thing that I wanted to mention is I work at a historical society in South Central Wisconsin, and
1: yes,
10: and it's a really neat building. We have a ghost story festival because we've had so many interesting encounters, and we've had all of our board members over the years who were non-believers become believers just because of the strange noises and shadows and lights, and because it was a library at one time, we constantly are hearing books dropped on the second floor. We go up and look around, nothing is around. And we had really kind of a funny story because we have a small gift shop, and the name of the town is called Beaver Dam, Wisconsin. Mm-hmm. And one of our non-believers, who was actually our treasurer, he sold a stuffed beaver, and it's a plush toy, and he put one on the shelf, and all of a sudden he felt something hit him in the back, and he looked down, and there was a beaver on the floor. And he thought, well, maybe it just fell off the shelf. But we actually did kind of a Mythbusters and tried to recreate the beaver flying off the shelf and hitting him in the back, and we could not do it. So
1: wow.
10: We're blaming on paranormal.

0: some work, took some outdoor furniture home and was painting it, and just couldn't just painting a decorative edge on it. And I was also repairing a trunk that belonged to Alfred, and he used it to travel all over the world with this trunk with all of his costumes and makeup and that kind of thing. And I was just having a really hard time putting on these this paint and then wiping it off. And I was having a hard time just perfecting my pattern that was similar to what he had. I backed up, bumped into his case. All of a sudden, I was right back painting perfect marks and perfect painting. And so I was, that's what I call my paranormal mentoring. I've had a number of different occasions because of all the different museums I worked at. So I'm a true believer.
1: Well, thank you for sharing that, Patrick. I really appreciate it. And yeah, thank you for the emails. I remember you just had your big gathering not that long ago, a couple of weeks ago. So happy to hear that, the festivals. So we'll have to keep an eye out for that for next year. Let's go back to the wild card line. And Alex is in California. Alex, you're on Coast to Coast AM. Go ahead. Oh, Alex is not there. How about Roberta in Tucson, Arizona? Is Roberta, welcome to Coast AM. Go ahead.
2: Thank you. I was going to tell a true story. This gal was blind, and she got a chance to take a trip, and she's struggling real hard to get on the plane with her guide dog, her cane, and her luggage, and the pilot sees her. So he went over and took her luggage and put it up in the bin and helped her get seated comfortable. And he said, may I take your dog for a walk? She said, sure. So here's this pilot getting off the plane with the seeing eye dog. And this guy comes walking towards the plane. He says, oh, no, I'm not getting on that plane. Not with a blind pilot.
1: That's perfect. I love it. Thank you. Thank you very much for the call. Oh, that was great. Let's go to east of the Rockies in Ohio. Davey, welcome to Coast AM. Go ahead.
3: Oh, yeah, I'm through, huh? Wow. Amazing.
1: We got you. Yeah. You're right at the end of the show here. You got lucky.
3: I got very lucky. Hey, thanks a lot. I heard you're talking about your grandma's haunted house and stuff. I had my own grandma. I was actually living there a long time ago, about 30 years ago when she was alive, you know, and when she was in nursing home and stuff. So I was watching the house. Anyway, I had my girlfriend and I woke up in the morning. And I heard the toilet flush because I heard you talking about your grandma's like sounds, you know.
1: Naked
3: from the ghost. Yeah. So anyway, at that time, my cousin lived upstairs. Emmy, and she was supposed to go to Kent State to see her boyfriend her weekend, right? So I thought, wait a minute, is she still here? You know, and I looked outside to see if the car's there. It was not there. And all of a sudden, I heard my name, hey, Dave, and it was not Kimmy. And my girlfriend says, that don't sound like Kimmy. I said, no, it don't, does it? You know, so it was a true ghost voice, you know. And
1: wow.
3: At the same time, when I was 9 years old, my sister was 5 years old, and my grandpa was working, and I heard people walking in the attic, you know. And I go, wait a minute, that can't be grandpa because he's working. My sister says, ask grandma if there's any ghosts here. And she said, well, I asked my grandma, and she had a cigarette back then, you know. And she said, you didn't want to answer the question at all, you know. I said, she goes, yeah, but they won't hurt you.
1: So you're saying there was multiple people that heard this. It wasn't just you. Other people heard this too.
3: Right. My girlfriend, like when I was 25 years old and when I was 9 years old, My sister was only 5 years old, and we heard going up the attic, you know, someone walking up there in broad daylight too, you know. And not only that, when my other friend was over there, and I went to the grocery store to get some air. We're watching a football game. He goes, Dave, is there somebody else living here?

0: all kinds of furniture moving around. I said, nah, that's just a typical ghost walking around.
1: You know, no big deal to them, you know, when they get used to it.
0: So, you know, I got all kinds of witnesses, you know.
1: That's good to have. You can share that experience. You can talk about it.
0: There's another story, too. There was a guy, you know, I was with my lady friend, right? And, you know, I thought her dad was staring at us or something. He says, no, my dad hadn't been able to walk up these stairs for several years. I go, well, who is that? He goes, it's a ghost. I go, what? I said, what do you want? I'm staring at the guy with cane, you know. He just disappeared like ice cubes. And I put my shorts on to the, you know, it's naked at the time. And I ran down the stairs, and I seen her dad snoring on the couch, you know. So I all kinds of witnesses, you know. I'm not the only one that saw it, so, you know. And
1: well, there you go.
0: Daylight, too, a lot of times, you know. So just like you're talking about your grandma's house is a ghost haunted and stuff. Me, too. You're not the only one.
1: Yeah, we hear it. Well, thank you, Davey. Appreciate it. I think I was more speaking generally. I don't feel like my grandma's house was haunted, but I feel like whenever you go, when you're a kid, to your grandparents' house, and, you know, you're laying on the couch sleeping, there may or may not be some plastic covering on that couch. So every time you make a move, you hear a little bit of the crinkling. And then as soon as the top of the hour hits, you hear the dong, dong, dong, dong. And everything's weird. And maybe you got to get up and go to the bathroom or get some water. And you look and there's always something out of the corner of your eye, a shadow. It never crossed my mind it may be haunted. I just thought that was common occurrences that happen at grandma's houses. All right. This was a fantastic show. I really enjoyed it. I'll be back again tomorrow night. If you want to email me, RyanRecker@coasttocoastam.com is how you do it. So many different people to thank. Let's start with Dan Galante, Donna Walker, Tom Danheiser, Adam Thompson, Gina Silvetti, Michael Cosio, Sue Trakis, Bill May, Sean Lottesewer, Lex Lonehood, my mentor, Phil Tower, and the legends that make this all possible, George Norrie and Art Bell. And you, I'll be back again tomorrow night. Hope to hear from you soon. Have a great night.

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4: ABC News, I'm Dave Packer. Rescue crews racing against time in Venezuela. Teams from around the world are deploying to the country. More than 1,000 rescue personnel trying to find people trapped in the rubble. Death toll now surpassing 900 and rising. Katie Sussman with the Latin American Deputy Regional Director of the International Rescue Committee, her organization launching an emergency response.
5: The whole infrastructure of Venezuela, including social services, public services, energy, medical supplies, et cetera, was already quite debilitated.
4: The U.S. military announcing strikes against Iran, CENTCOM calling it a response to the attack on Iran by Iran on ships in the Strait of Hormuz. The Texas Education Board making Bible passages required reading for more than 5 million public school students. A federal judge declaring a mistrial in the Los Angeles Palisades fire arson trial of Jonathan Rinderknecht. The jury deadlocked, unable to reach a verdict after 2 days of deliberations. This is ABC News. Allegations of animal cruelty and fraud at a Northern California rescue where investigators say the remains of dozens of dogs have been uncovered.
6: A search warrant affidavit alleging the rescue accepted dogs and money from shelters across California under the promise they would be cared for and rehomed. Instead, investigators believe dogs were killed to make room for more. The investigation began after a neighbor uncovered a burial pit containing 8 dogs with apparent gunshot wounds. No charges have been filed against the owner or any employees. Experts say prosecutors would have to prove exactly what happened. Investigators say hundreds of dogs sent to the rescue are still unaccounted for.
4: ABC's Cameron Bob. Europeans are doing what they can to beat the heat as temperatures surpassed 100 degrees.
7: Absolutely concerned. I don't think our houses are built for this kind of temperature. We're thinking of buying an aircon for our flat, and, you know, they're very expensive.
4: Conditions are expected to ease in coming days. Dave Packer, ABC News.
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10: From the WMAY newsroom, I'm Mike Winmacher. A longtime Springfield nurse and executive has been named to a new role at Memorial Health. Jen Boyer began as Senior Vice President and Chief Nursing Executive at Memorial Health this week. Boyer will oversee Memorial's operations in primary care, specialty care, and urgent care clinics. Boyer was at Springfield Clinic in a variety of roles in 14 years, including acting CEO and Chief Operating Officer. She also was a nurse and leader in the Springfield Memorial Hospital Emergency Department. 14 new laws will go into effect in Illinois on July 1st. The pandemic-era law allowing cocktails to be delivered or picked up will become permanent. Governor J.B. Pritzker's new Department of Early Childhood will begin the full scope of its work. Posting unauthorized artificial intelligence images, including those sexual in nature, will be considered cyberbullying in schools. Other laws include new reporting requirements at the Department of Correction and the beginning of the Office of State Public Defender. For more news, visit WMAY.com.
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14: Here's your updated News Channel 20 Storm Team forecast. Lows dip down to about 64. Fog and spots overnight under overcast skies. Northeast winds 5 to 10 miles per hour. Slight chance for showers with fog and spots early Saturday. Daytime highs approaching 83. Cloudy skies. I'm meteorologist Laura Lockwood on 97.7 and 970 WMAY, Springfield's News and Talk. Currently, it's 70 degrees.

0: from the Great Lakes. On the other side of Erie, I'm Ryan Recker, your host tonight on Coast to Coast AM. So happy to be with you on a Friday, because on Fridays we do open lines, second half of the show. Anything you want to talk about, we will do it. Looking forward to our guest in the first half. Ethan Fearson is the owner of Sendicon, a biohazard company that looks at hoarding situations, crime scenes, founded with his wife, Vanessa, in 2008. They've seen a lot in their biohazard remediation company. It's so fascinating because the TV show Hoarders grabbed my attention almost immediately, and it changed the way I think. There's not a lot of TV shows that change the way I think. I wonder some of the things that Ethan has encountered with his time on the job, how that's changed the way he thinks. I would say that's a job that would change you. If you want to email the show, Ryan Recker at coasttocoastam.com. I do check my emails. And by the way, this topic tonight was because of a listener named Rebecca from Minnesota. She requested it. And I messaged Tom and I said, what do you think? And he said, let's do it. So I'm really looking forward to the first half with Ethan. And, you know, I always check my emails in between the break, Ryan Recker at coasttocoastam.com. I try to reply to them during the breaks, things like that. I already have questions, like Matthew has a crime scene cleanup question already in the chamber. So we'll all try to get to that at some point during the interview. But if you have questions and maybe can't call in, I always check the emails. That's the way to do it. Ethan Fearson is our guest, and we're going to join him coming up after the break on Coast to Coast AM. Don't go anywhere.
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0: And welcome back to Coast AM. I'm Ryan Recker. If you want to email me, Ryan Recker at coasttocoastam.com. Joining us here in the first half of the show is the owner of Sendicon. It's a biohazard remediation company in Southern California, founded some time ago, 2008, with his wife, Vanessa. Ethan Fearson, thank you so much for joining us on Coast to Coast AM.
7: Yeah, you're welcome. Thanks for having me.
0: I have watched the TV show Hoarders, And I'll tell you that it only takes one episode of watching Hoarders for me to want to clear out all the junk in my house. The compulsion to immediately start cleaning happens after, I don't know, maybe half a show even. It'll start to do that. I can't imagine what it's like for you to walk into some of these situations and have to deal with it in real life. I can turn the TV off. This is your career.
7: Yeah, that's right. I mean, you're certainly not alone. It is it's a common feeling amongst people who have worked for me. Some clients I've worked for, they spend about 5 minutes in there and they, you know, at the end of the day, they want to go home and just clear out everything in their house.
0: Yep. Well, you do crime scene cleanup too, and fire and water and mold, and the hoarding thing's really interesting because the psychological side of it. I sympathize with anyone that's had a fire in their house or had water back up in their house, flooding. It's terrible to have to deal with that, but this is a whole different type of beast. So I'm hoping you can talk about some of the different hoarding situations you've had to deal with and tell me what that's like when you first walk into a house. Is it just all a mess, or do you ever walk into a home and it's just neatly boxed up?
7: Both of those are true. We get all
0: really?
7: Sorts of situations. Mm. Oh, yeah. There's degrees of hoarding, and from, you know, very minor where it's just, you know, I have, you know, a collection of porcelain dolls that just have overtaken my house, to the point where you literally have to climb over mountains of garbage and stuff to get anywhere in the house at all.
0: The porcelain doll thing's interesting because I think a lot of people listening here will have to deal with that at some point in their life when a parent passes away. So do you find a lot of that where, okay, mom and dad collected Coca-Cola memorabilia and you walk in and it's just filled to the brim and they don't know what to do with it? They're overwhelmed. How many times is that the case?
7: It does happen. I wouldn't say it's rare, but it's more often than not. There is a lot of just trash and debris and you name it.
0: What do people hoard then? What have you found that is more of a common thread?
7: It's really hard to nail that down. I've seen so many. We classify hoarders based on what they collect. For example, we had one house where it was nothing but newspapers about 4 or 5 feet high throughout the entire house. In addition to that, there was a water leak, and it had been going for, you know, who knows how long. So all of that newspaper was like, it was a huge stack of just, you know, 4 to 5 feet thick of paper mache. Yeah, I mean, but we've had, you know, people collect animals. Cats are usually the most common offender. Cardboard boxes, not even stuff in them, just straight up cardboard boxes. I mean, it's not that hoarders collect one type of thing. It's anything you can imagine I've probably seen on a hoarding job.
0: Wow. Is hoarding a mental illness?
7: It can be. I mean, it's definitely a mental condition. Interestingly enough, what we've kind of discovered in our years of working with hoarders is that every time, not most of the time, not half the time, every single time, when we can either talk to the hoarder, which is rare, or we talk to the family member, we find out that they started hoarding after they lost a loved one. Now, whether that's a parent, a sibling, a spouse, sometimes a pet, it triggers something and they start collecting. They get locked in to that moment in time to where they lost that loved one. Like I'll give you an example. We had, one of our probably top five worst hoarding jobs we've ever done. The hoarder was still there and we were clearing out her house. And she said, when you go into the living room next to the front door, there's a chair. And on that chair is a bag of oranges. I want to make sure you save those. And I'm thinking, she just went to the store the last day or two. There's a bag of oranges. Sure. Of course, we're going to save that. It's still good food. So we're working our way into the living room. We get to the front door. There's a stack of newspapers on this chair and we're throwing it away. And I get to the bag of oranges and they are months old. They are like mummified, petrified oranges. And I was like, well, this can't be what she was talking about. So I threw them away and she grabbed it out of the trash can and she's like, no, I want to save these. And I realized in that moment she had lost her husband. And it was at that time where I realized that she didn't see that bag of oranges as they were that moment. She saw them as they were the day she brought them home, which was when her husband was still alive. So it's a common thread. It's every single one, they've lost somebody, and for whatever reason, they just get stuck in that moment in time, and everything, despite how it looks, spider webs, cockroaches, rats, you name it, they don't see that. They are literally looking at the house as it was when their loved one died.
0: Wow. Yeah, I get that mentality in some ways. When my grandma passed away, my parents, particularly my mom, this was my mom's mom, they did not want to give up the phone number, even though no one lived at the house anymore. And it was one of those things where it was a connection to them. And it's not oranges, I'll give you that. But I think that type of mindset, I can understand that. And you're mentioning that sometimes you get to talk to the person who is doing the hoarding, and other times you don't. On the TV show, they always have the person there. And it's right. Documented on the A&E, very popular A&E show. And they try to talk them through it. Okay, we need to help you change the way you think about the oranges to, you know, so you can get past this. But you're saying that in real life, when you're doing these type of calls, you're not really working with the person that's doing the hoarding.
7: We are sometimes. I would say probably about 80% of the time, the hoarder is either sick and in the hospital and very unlikely coming back, or they've already passed away. And the family comes in, you know, to take care of the house. They knew nothing about the situation. They find out it's, you know, completely hoarded. So it's kind of a surprise to everyone most of the time.
0: Yeah, I can understand that because they hide it pretty well. On the TV show, too, you hear the same thing. You know who knows? The neighbors always know. The neighbors are always trying to tell the city, hey, they haven't mowed their lawn all summer and the smell is terrible and they got 40 cats. And I'm pretty sure there's, you know, a hole in the roof. So neighbors normally tip people off, but a lot of times authorities are a little bit slow to react to those sort of things. Are you finding that sometimes the people are in the hospital? Is it because of their age and they age out of the house, or is it because of the conditions of the home may have given them a medical condition?
7: It's usually both. I mean, some hoarding situations, hoarding in general is probably, of everything that we do, it's one of, if not the most hazardous type of job that we do. You know, every time we go into a job, we have to do a hazard assessment for the safety of our crew. So we're looking out for things like electrical hazards, stuff that's going to stab or poke us, slip hazards, anything like that. And in a hoarding situation, in a severe hoarding situation, you have pretty much everything. You've got water, because what happens is they hoard and they're embarrassed about it. They don't want anybody to come in and try and, you know, fix a toilet that's leaking. So it doesn't get fixed and it just goes on leaking. Well, water creates mold. So then you get a mold situation. And because of all the stuff that's in the house, the water creeps into all that stuff. Mold starts to grow everywhere. So you have water, which is its own hazard. You have mold, which is its own hazard. You have electrical situations. A lot of times you have extension cords running all throughout the house because they can't access the outlets. So that creates a not only an electrocution hazard, but also a tripping hazard. You have situations where an avalanche could happen, depending on how high up the stuff is stacked. Slip and falls. I mean, you have every type of hazard that we run into on a job is mostly at one hoarding job.
0: Right. And you're doing crime scenes, too. Are you saying that hoarders and cleaning up after them is worse than blood?
7: 100%.
0: Wow. Okay. Why? So I know you mentioned all those issues with the hoarding thing. I would assume that if you come across large pools of blood, that almost would be more dangerous than mold.
7: Yes and no. I mean, blood can be, it is pathogenic, you know, depending on what the person had. But the thing is blood is not going to necessarily, unless it's dried and disturbed, it's not going to become airborne. Whereas mold, the way that it reproduces is it sporulates. So it shoots out spores into the air and those spores land on other surfaces and then that starts to grow and then shoots out more spores, et cetera. So when you're dealing with a situation that has a lot of mold, you have a very, very high spore count in the air, and that's obviously a breathing hazard. Depending on what type of mold it is, you have different toxigenic strains that could produce health effects. But the blood itself, I mean, unless you're ingesting it or, you know, getting it onto your skin where you have a cut, the odds of contracting anything from that are very minimal, as long as you are taking proper safety protocols.
0: You know, I wasn't expecting to hear, "I'll take blood 7 days a week," over a hoarding situation. And I know that this is kind of a look into the type of properties that you're going into. And I know Southern California is different from where I live in the Detroit area. Home values vary a lot in Southern California versus yes. Michigan. But let's say $1 million house, someone that thinks about what $1 million house is. Now, in L.A. or San Francisco, $1 million house is not going to be, you know, it's all that extravagant. But let's say you have a 2,500 square foot house, nice piece of property, updated, everything looks nice. Do you find hoarding situations in places like that, or is it mostly, you know, small homes that have not been kept up?
7: Hoarding affects everybody. It doesn't matter your race, it doesn't matter your gender, it doesn't matter your social status, how much money you have, where you live, none of that matters. It affects everybody of every class and every type. We've done houses in really, really, you know, degraded neighborhoods. We've done hoarding jobs in Beverly Hills, and everywhere in between. So it really doesn't affect a certain type of person. It's, again, depends more on their mental state and how they are when they lose somebody. And we all experience loss at whatever, you know, however much money we have, we always lose people.
0: Yeah. And the sad thing is, a lot of times, you're right, the people that are in these hoarding situations, they don't want people to know the way they live. And the TV show, I mean, even looking at the bathroom was enough, let alone the kitchen. Are you talking about when you walk in, it is from the front door to the back door, everything's stacked? Or are there certain instances where some rooms are untouched? Because I've seen that on the TV show as well.
7: Oh, yeah. No, I mean, like I said, there's different degrees of hoarding. So sometimes you'll have the house itself looks completely normal, like any other standard living situation. And then you go into the master bedroom and you find it's, you know, packed with clothes and newspapers and fast food containers and soda cans and everything in between. It really depends. I mean, it doesn't affect everybody the same. Like I said, there are different degrees of hoarding. So it really just depends on the situation. We'll determine really how we approach it.
0: Do you ever find anything valuable when you're going through properties?
7: Every now and then. We have found some interesting collections. We had one client. He was a World War II veteran, and he had literally been hoarding for like the last 30 years. And he had a pretty decent collection of Nazi memorabilia. He had about, I think it was like 150 guns throughout the house. I mean, we found one job. We found two coffee cans under the bed, just stacked with cash. We didn't count it all out, but we counted some of it, and we estimated it was about $30,000 just sitting in a U-band coffee can.
0: Oh, wow. Yeah. People hide stuff, gold, silver, coins, things of value outside of safes. Do you ever find traps? Because when you're talking about the World War II, if you have 150 guns, my first thought would be you might be setting some traps in case people came into that house.
7: Yeah, it is something we are always – it's always in the back of our mind. Usually when traps are involved, you've got some sort of illicit operation going on, like a meth lab. We've never encountered a situation like that, but I have heard stories about it.
0: All right. What's worse now, hoarding or meth labs?
7: Meth labs can – they're very, very, very tedious in the remediation process. But again, hoarding is nothing really compares to a hoarding job.
0: Yeah, and I don't know what the disclosure laws when real estate. I know if you have a meth lab, you have to disclose that. Do you have to disclose hoarding? I wonder if you had to go in and clean a place out. Probably not, unless there were some pretty extreme situations of water damage, you know, mold, things like that.
7: Yeah, the mold you would probably, I mean, obviously depending on state regulations. I know in California, the mold would have to be disclosed. The hoarding, not so much.
0: Yep. Do you ever have repeat clients? So let's say you go in, clean a place out, and then you're back there a year later.
7: We have. We've had a couple. It doesn't happen very often. We have some property managers where they'll have, you know, they'll have hoarders in some of their units. So we'll work with them multiple times, not the same unit, the same hoarder necessarily. But we did have one that I can think of off the top of my head. We were at her apartment about every 6 months. It wasn't really a severe hoarding situation. She just had a lot on her plate, and she was going through depression. So it just kind of got out of hand for her. It got to a point where she couldn't handle it herself. So she called us. We were there about every 6 months for about 5 years.
0: You know, something else that happens on the TV show is that when you're going through the process, they at first were a willing participant, and then they turned not into a willing participant. So there might have been someone that convinced him, okay, let's go through this. It's not going to be so bad. And then eventually, when they're actually seeing things come out of their home, they're saying, stop touching my oranges. Do you get that a lot?
7: Yes, it has definitely happened. And the thing you have to keep in mind is as you pointed out, when they lost somebody, it's the things that are in the house, for whatever reason, whether logical or not, they hold some sort of connection to the person that they lost. So when you are convincing them, you're not really convincing them. They are reluctantly agreeing to have it cleaned out. And then when they start seeing this stuff, in their mind, they are, you're taking away their connection to, you know, their husband or whatever, whoever they lost. So it really just starts to kind of compound and make everything worse. And that's when they kind of flip out and they don't want to do it anymore.
0: Without getting too personal, Ethan, what does your home look like?
7: I won't. It's actually very nice. It's
0: okay.
7: You know, we have four kids and four dogs, so it tends to be messy at times, but certainly not hoarding.
0: Good luck with the four kids, man. You're going to have, there's no way you'll be able to keep up with that. Because I think if I had a job like this, immediately my thoughts would be, my personal habits would be changing. The way I look at my own home would change. I'm guessing you've probably had moments like that too.
7: Luckily, I have a wife that takes care of the house very well while she's here. You know, if you've ever heard of the cobbler who wears, you know, old beaten up shoes, or the carpenter who has, you know,
0: oh, yeah,
7: decrepit cabinets, it's, you do it while you're at work all day. The last thing you want to do is do it when you get home.
0: Yeah, it's like saying you don't buy a car from a mechanic because they don't work on their own car because they are done with it by the time they get out of the shop. I get it. Ethan Fearson is our guest and the owner of a biohazard remediation company throughout Southern California. Sendacon is the name of it, and we're going to continue talking about hoarding situations and crime scene cleanup with Ethan after the break on Coast to Coast AM. Don't go anywhere.

0: from the WMAY Newsroom, I'm Mike Windmacher. The Springfield Branch NAACP says the sentence given this week to an emergency services worker for the death of a Springfield man is inadequate. The local NAACP branch statement issued late Wednesday afternoon says the probation and community service sentence for Peter Cadigan does not adequately reflect the loss of life of Earl Moore Jr. or the pain endured by Moore's family. Cadigan was also sentenced to 180 days in jail, but given credit for 295 days already served. Cadigan and fellow EMS worker Peggy Finley were charged with first-degree murder for Moore's death from asphyxiation when strapped tightly face down on a gurney in December 2022. Cadigan pleaded guilty to involuntary manslaughter in April. The Springfield Branch NAACP also called for Cadigan's EMT license to be permanently revoked. Memorial Health has launched a $300,000 fundraising effort to establish a mobile healthcare program. The Mobile Memorial Program will equip the van to travel to neighborhoods and rural communities for preventative screenings, health education, referrals, vaccinations, and more for people facing challenges with access to healthcare. The initiative debuts this weekend during the Memorial Health Championship presented by LRS at Panther Creek Country Club. Springfield police have arrested a man for methamphetamine delivery. Craig Burns, 47, of Springfield, was taken into custody Thursday after authorities searched his home with a search warrant. The search turned up 1 pound of meth, a digital scale, and over $16,000 in cash. A search of a storage unit belonging to Burns also contained a safe with $87,000 in cash. Burns was arrested and taken to the Sangamon County Jail. For more news, visit WMAY.com.
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5: Here's your updated News Channel 20 Storm Team forecast. Lows dip down to about 64. Fog in spots overnight under overcast skies. Northeast winds 5 to 10 miles per hour. Slight chance for showers with fog in spots early Saturday. Daytime highs approaching 83. Cloudy skies. I'm meteorologist Laura Lockwood on 97.7 and 970 WMAY, Springfield's news and talk. Currently, it's 69 degrees.
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1: And our guest here is Ethan Fearson. He's the owner of Syndicon. It's a biohazard remediation company in Southern California. Find it throughout. It's an interesting discussion when it comes to hoarding and crime scene cleanup. I'm really fascinated by all of this. And sometimes you can look at a story and say, okay, I've seen the TV show, but this is a guy that lives the hoarder TV show. I find it truly fascinating. It makes me wonder, too, he says, a lot of times people just are embarrassed and they don't want to ask for help. They think it's beyond help. They don't want people to know the way they live. Next time I go to work, I may be profiling my coworkers thinking, okay, which one of these has the best potential to be a hoarder? And then I'm going to try my best not to look in a mirror and say, maybe it is me as I look around my office right now. We'll continue our conversation with Ethan. And if you have any questions for him, feel free to give me an email, ryanrecker@coasttocoastam.com. 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I'm getting some good questions in the next half hour. 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
1: And welcome back to Coast AM. Our guest is Ethan Fearson. He is the owner of Syndicon. They are a biohazard remediation company. Him and his wife founded it in 2008, Vanessa, and you have four kids. Are they going to be growing up and getting into the business, Ethan, or are you going to tell your kids, don't do the hoarding thing?
6: Yeah, well, our oldest is already he's already in the field. He's working. He's 18. So
1: is that right? Okay, yep. 18. He's getting right into it. So family business in that sense.
6: Yes,
1: I've seen some interesting emails come in, and there was one email in particular I saw. If I can find it, I think it's William who emailed and said, "My father grew up in the Depression. They always were arguing about money. And curious how different generations handle this." And I find that really fascinating because I remember my grandma, who also grew up in the Depression, she would do things like wash out Ziploc bags and leave them out to dry and reuse them. And would say, "Grandma, what are you doing?" You know, and she said, growing up in the Depression, if you didn't do things like this, you'd have nothing. Do you find people with that type of mindset are susceptible to hoarding? Because once they have the means and they're out of the Depression mindset, they're like, "I just got to hold on to everything because that's the way I grew up."
6: You know, I have heard a lot of talk about it within the industry. I personally have not really come across that so much. A lot of the stuff that's held on to the hoarder seems like it's valuable or usable. Whereas any other rational person would look at that and go, "Well, that's obviously trash." The logic is definitely there. What I have found with hoarding situations, you know, just about every single time is there is no logic to it.
1: I'm fascinated by it. And being a gawker probably doesn't help the situation. What do you do if, let's say, a loved one or someone you work with, a colleague, you suspect they may be in over their head? Do you find there's any techniques you can bring this up to them to help them?
6: Honestly, it's easy for us to do a hoarding job because we don't have any attachment to the house, the hoarder themselves, anything that's in the house. There's no real or sentimental attachment for us. So it's easy for us to go in and clean out a situation like that. Whereas if you're trying to help a family member yourself, and I've seen it a number of times where people go, "Oh, we'll just throw stuff away." And they get in there and very, very quickly find out that it's too much for them. They get overwhelmed because, again, they have a sentimental attachment to either the person or the stuff that's in there. And they spend more time, you know, going through stuff, looking at old photo albums, stuff like that to reestablish their connection as opposed to getting it cleared out, which is our goal.
1: Yeah. There was an old episode of Home Improvement. Probably didn't think this was going to come up on the show today. They were clearing out their mom's house, I believe, and they were getting it all cleared out and had all the memories of the house. And they kept talking about this wooden banister and all the memories on the banister. And then, of course, the new homeowners came through and said, "Oh, we can't wait to take that out and replace it." And they were devastated, the thought that anyone would replace that. And thinking about the hoarding situation with loved ones coming in, they probably sometimes have a hard time letting go too. You're right. Do you ever have to argue with family members? Or do you ever have to walk away from a job because people just don't want to give up things, or family members that hired you just don't want to give up things?
6: I think in the last 18 years, there's been maybe two jobs that we've actually walked away from because of a situation like that. For the most part, I'll give you the example of a hoarder who's passed away. The family comes in, they, you know, want the house cleared out. They're our client, so we're working for them. If they say they want to hold on to something, then we let them hold on to it. We just focus on the stuff that they don't want to hold on to. You know, there are some situations where by the end of the job, you know, there's three rooms just packed full of stuff that's all been saved. But it's, you know, it's objectively valuable. Either it's sentimental or really actually valuable.
1: Mm-hmm. How many dumpsters do you normally fill up when you're clearing out a house?
6: Well, the rule of thumb is it's one dumpster per room, and that's for a standard hoarding situation. So if you have a three-bedroom house, it's probably going to be about three dumpsters.
1: Wow. Okay. That was a lot more than I thought you're about to say. Can you salvage anything that comes out of it, or, you know, as soon as water and mold's involved, it's pretty much all a loss?
6: No, there are a number. I mean, a lot of hoarding jobs were able to salvage some stuff, depending on the situation. We'll get some situations where the family says, you know, we don't want anything in there. We just want the house emptied. Whatever you find is yours. Throw everything away. But yeah, I mean, there's lots of times where we find value. Like I said, at the end of a job, we'll have, you know, like a garage full of stuff that is salvageable, usable, sellable, whatever.
1: You know, it's interesting, too, when it comes to neighbors who pick up on this. It seems like if you report the neighbor and the living conditions they're in, the police are not normally interested. Unless there's animals involved, then they'll be interested. Is that the case?
6: That is going to be a city ordinance issue, because we've had some cities that they just, you know, they won't touch it with a 10-foot pole. You can call code enforcement. You can call the health department. There was one particular case we did in Los Angeles where the neighbor was the hoarder and they were hoarding rats. I mean, they literally were just keeping rats. They had they had very little belongings in the house. They had tons and tons of cages and rats and rat nests. And it was just, it was a big situation. The neighbors had just bought the house. They had a, you know, young daughter, and they would see rats running on their wall, running through their backyard, climbing up trees. And again, the neighbors usually know. So they reported the neighbors, and they tried everybody. They called the code enforcement. They called the health department. They called vector control. They called everybody, and nobody would do anything about it until they called the news. And they came out, they did a story on it, and that's when the local agencies got involved, and they hired us, and we got it cleared out.
1: Wow. So it really depends on the city. Can you best describe the smell?
6: Of rats?
1: What did it smell like walking into a property like that?
6: It's a very sickly, sour, sweet smell. I mean, it's not pleasant. It is absolutely not pleasant.
1: Do you have to put on the little Vaseline or whatever underneath your nose like they do the morticians and things like that?
6: So that is, I would say it's outdated. When you're dealing with a hoarding situation, I mean, we go in with, in that situation, I mean, we're in full PPE. We have full suits. We have full face respirators, two layers of gloves. I mean, it's... Especially right now with, you know, people kind of freaking out about hantavirus, it's a very real concern with rats. So when you're going to a situation like that where it's nothing but rats, we are absolutely decked out in PPE. You know, so we, but the Vaseline thing is, if you go into a hoarding situation where there's relatively few hazards, one of the absolute hazard that will be in every single hoarding job is a respiratory hazard. So it's usually a lot of dust. And as you start moving stuff around, it's going to kick up a lot of dust. So if you've got Vaseline over your lip, very quickly, that's going to get it's the dust and the air particles, that it's all going to stick to that Vaseline. And your lips will get dried out. And it's just kind of a habit where you go to lick your lips, and you definitely don't want to be licking that.
1: Oh, no way. All right. Do you ever find dead animals?
6: Yeah.
1: Dead animals. Do you ever find, have you ever found a human body?
6: We've never found a human body. We found, you know, the aftermath of a hoarder who passed away in the home. But as far as human remains, we've never found, we have found plenty of animal carcasses, cats, dogs, rats, you know, possums, raccoons. Yeah, we find carcasses a lot.
1: Let me ask this. I don't know. I know everyone's different. Would you ever purchase a home if you found out it was a hoarding situation before you?
6: If I did, I would absolutely make sure that my I did a number of very thorough inspections throughout the home to make sure everything was intact. But yeah, I mean, hoarding itself, it can be handled.
1: Mm-hmm. I find that

0: level of intervention. In that particular case, I mean, the rats were obviously not staying in the house and they were, you know, spreading throughout the neighborhood. So absolutely, that was the best call, I think, in that particular situation. But I mean, there was one in the news recently. We didn't actually take care of that house, but it was on the news. It was, I think the hoarder passed away, and the house was hoarded, but then it was taken over by meth heads, and they just turned it into a drug lab, and there were homeless people coming in and out of it at all hours of the day, and it just was creating a real nuisance for the neighborhood, and nobody was doing anything about it. So somebody called the news, and then it got attention and it got taken care of. So in some cases, it may be what's needed to get that handled.
1: Yeah, and that happens a lot. You know, I work in news here in Detroit, and we just had a story where, you know, same thing, a home, it was 40 cats, and the neighbors called police a bunch of times and nothing happened. And there was a water leak, so there was standing water in the basement with all the stuff that was being hoarded in it. It was just a nightmare. But you find the abandoned homes, that has been a big issue with local fire departments, because you get homeless or drug addicts that go into these abandoned homes. They start fires because the electricity's turned off, and that becomes a dangerous situation if it catches on, because now, you know, they're sending emergency crews in to look for people, and these firefighters' lives are in jeopardy. So yeah, there is a health related issue to it, because if these things get out of control, do you find, okay, going to the fire side of it, let's say a house is filled to the brim with things, you're saying that there's more issues with water and mold than there is fire risks? Or do you find sometimes fires have been started inside these homes too?
0: I mean, one particular job that comes to mind was it was hoarded, and then it caught on fire, and the fire department came, put out the fire, but then nothing was done after that. So the water that the fire department used to put out that fire then sat in that house, and it was a three-story house. And so you walked in on the middle level, and there was one up above and one down, and the fire was on the top story. So all that water sat and then made its way down the lower two stories. So it was a pretty gnarly situation. But I mean, the water is what we run into more often than fire, if I'm being honest.
1: Yeah. How many situations do you find where the plumbing's not working or the water shut off?
0: Almost every single one. Often the water's not shut off. The water, because that, if the water is off, that is that becomes a health issue. You can't live in a house that doesn't have a water heater. That's you know, at least in LA. So you know, that can become an issue. It also raises a red flag if you have someone living in the house but there's no water to the property. It can you know, trigger some inspection and investigation. And again, the hoarder does not want that. So they're going to keep the water on whether it's leaking or not. And I mean, it's not every single job, but I would say the majority of them, there is a water situation.
1: Oh, I like always on that TV show Hoarders, they show a clip of the toilet that's censored because it's so gross. I'm guessing the things that you have seen, do you ever get desensitized to it, or is it still shocking when you walk into a situation like that?
0: I've been doing it for 18 years and it never, ever ceases to amaze me. It's, you know, it's, you gotta stay focused on one area, one small area, clear that out, and then move on to the next. Cause if you are focusing on the whole house as you're in there trying to clear it out, you're very easily going to get overwhelmed. So we stay focused, but I mean, like I said, it never ceases to amaze me. You do kind of get used to it once you're in, once you've been on the job for a day or two, you kind of get used to it. But at the beginning, it's always, always shocking.
1: Right. So how long does it take normally to clear out a house? What does the average job length last?
0: So if you do it right, you can get about a dumpster filled per day. So if you have three dumpsters, it's about a three-day job. And that's just to clear it out, the trash and debris and all that stuff. All the mold remediation, repairs, cleaning, all that stuff, you know, that's really depends on the situation. But as far as like the hoard itself, it's about a roll-off per day.
1: Okay. Is it hard to find people to work with you?
0: You know, it's, we get tons and tons and tons of applications. And it's, we find for the most part, it's people who have watched, you know, a crime scene cleaning movie or TV.

0: TV show or Hoarders. And, you know, it is a very interesting industry for sure. I find the bigger problem is keeping people around. We have a very, very high turnover because it's very easy to get burnt out especially on hoarding jobs. It is the number one type of job that we do that people get burnt out on so quick.
1: It has to take its toll. And I mean, you've been doing this for, what you said, 18 years, going on 18 years. That's a long time to be doing this. You got to be thinking to yourself, man, I don't know how much I got left in the tank. But what motivates you to keep going?
0: As strange as it sounds, I get a kind of satisfaction out of doing the work. You know, it's you know, like you've seen it, I'm sure, on the TV show where they, I've never actually watched it because, you know, I deal with it on a almost daily basis. But, you know, you go into a situation where there's just trash and dirt and it's just disgusting. Then you go in there, you spend a few days in there, you spend a week in there, and it's, you know, you turn it into a livable condition. It's very easy to take pride in what we do.
1: Yeah, there's some satisfaction with that. But being in radio, I still watch WKRP in Cincinnati. I still watch Frasier. Even though it was radio related, I guess I still did that. Do you want to take some calls from listeners in the next hour?
0: Sure.
1: I'm sure there's a lot of people listening here that have some stories to tell and maybe are curious about some more stories that they want to hear from you. By the way, if people wanted to look you up online, and I know you're in Southern California, so it's kind of regional, where can they go?
0: They can go to www.cendecon.com. That's C-E-N-D-E-C-O-N. We also have a podcast where we talk about some of our more interesting jobs that we've done. It's called The Cleaning of John Doe, and you can listen to that anywhere you get your podcasts.
1: Great. Ethan Fearson is our guest. He is a biohazard remediation company. They work on crime scenes. They work in hoarding situations. Cendecon's the name of the company. We'll take some of your calls with him next. If you want to email me, Ryan Recker at coasttocoastam.com. Don't go anywhere.

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5: ABC News, I'm Dave Packer. Searching through the rubble for survivors in Venezuela, where some 50,000 people are still unaccounted for after Wednesday's powerful twin earthquakes.
6: The coastal city of La Guaira hit hardest, building after building flattened. This woman, who says she has multiple family members trapped under the rubble, begging for more help from the government. Saying human strength is not enough. They need heavy equipment to help them with the search.
5: ABC's Lauren Glassberg. Iran got its response 24 hours after its drones targeted a ship in the Strait of Hormuz. U.S. Central Command says American aircraft struck Iranian missile and drone storage locations and radar sites along the coast. Secretary of State Rubio said an agreement reached Friday between Israel and Lebanon begins to put in place a framework for lasting peace and security. Former National Security Advisor John Bolton pleading guilty to illegally sharing classified material. This is ABC News. The parent company of Saks Fifth Avenue has officially merged from Chapter 11 bankruptcy with a new name. The company will now be called Exemplar Luxury Group. A happy ending to the story of a missing giraffe.
7: Gracie the giraffe has been found safe and healthy, Texas authorities now say. Cedar Hollow Ranch had been searching for the animal since Monday, with her owner even offering a $5,000 reward for information that led to her safe return. But the manager of the ranch, Vic Jones, was able to locate Gracie by helicopter about 4 miles south of the ranch in Texas Hill Country. Gracie is a reticulated giraffe known for its rectangular spots and is estimated to be about 4 years old. Mike Dubusky, ABC News.
5: Serena Williams has been drawn to play 20-year-old Maya Joint of Australia in the first round at Wimbledon for her first singles match in nearly 4 years. The 44-year-old seven-time Wimbledon singles champion will also compete in doubles with sister Venus. Dave Packer, ABC News.
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10: From the WMAY newsroom, I'm Mike Windmacher. Springfield police have arrested a man for methamphetamine delivery. Craig Burns, 47, of Springfield, was taken into custody Thursday after authorities searched his home with a search warrant. The search turned up 1 pound of meth, a digital scale, over $16,000 in cash. The search of his storage unit belonging to Burns also contained a safe with $87,000 in cash. Burns was arrested and taken to the Sangamon County Jail. The Springfield branch NAACP says the sentence given this week to an emergency services worker for the death of a Springfield man is inadequate. The local NAACP branch statement issued late Wednesday afternoon says the probation and community service sentence for Peter Cadigan does not adequately reflect the loss of life of Earl Moore Jr. or the pain endured by Moore's family. Cadigan was also sentenced to 180 days in jail, but given credit for 295 days already served. Cadigan and fellow EMS worker Peggy Finley were charged with first-degree murder for Moore's death from asphyxiation when strapped tightly face down on a gurney in December of 2022. The Springfield branch NAACP also called for Cadigan's EMT license to be permanently revoked. For more news, visit WMAY.com.
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14: Here's your updated News Channel 20 Storm Team forecast. Lows dip down to about 64. Fog and spots overnight under overcast skies. Northeast winds 5 to 10 miles per hour. Slight chance for showers with fog and spots early Saturday. Daytime highs approaching 83. Cloudy skies. I'm meteorologist Laura Lockwood on 97.7 and 970 WMAY, Springfield's News and Talk. Currently, it's 69 degrees.
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0: from the Great Lakes. On the other side of Erie, I'm Ryan Recker, your host tonight on Coast to Coast AM. So happy to be with you on a Friday, because on Fridays we do open lines, second half of the show. Anything you want to talk about, we will do it. Looking forward to our guest in the first half. Ethan Fearson is the owner of Sendicon, a biohazard company that looks at hoarding situations, crime scenes, founded with his wife, Vanessa, in 2008. They've seen a lot in their biohazard remediation company. It's so fascinating because the TV show Hoarders grabbed my attention almost immediately, and it changed the way I think. There's not a lot of TV shows that change the way I think. I wonder some of the things that Ethan has encountered with his time on the job, how that's changed the way he thinks. I would say that's a job that would change you. If you want to email the show, Ryan Recker at coasttocoastam.com. I do check my emails. And by the way, this topic tonight was because of a listener named Rebecca from Minnesota. She requested it. And I messaged Tom and I said, what do you think? And he said, let's do it. So I'm really looking forward to the first half with Ethan. And, you know, I always check my emails in between the break, Ryan Recker at coasttocoastam.com. I try to reply to them during the breaks, things like that. I already have questions, like Matthew has a crime scene cleanup question already in the chamber. So we'll all try to get to that at some point during the interview. But if you have questions and maybe can't call in, I always check the emails. That's the way to do it. Ethan Fearson is our guest, and we're going to join him coming up after the break on Coast to Coast AM. Don't go anywhere.
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0: And welcome back to Coast AM. I'm Ryan Recker. If you want to email me, Ryan Recker at coasttocoastam.com. Joining us here in the first half of the show is the owner of Sendicon. It's a biohazard remediation company in Southern California, founded some time ago, 2008, with his wife, Vanessa. Ethan Fearson, thank you so much for joining us on Coast to Coast AM.
5: Yeah, you're welcome. Thanks for having me.
0: I have watched the TV show Hoarders, and I'll tell you that it only takes one episode of watching Hoarders for me to want to clear out all the junk in my house. The compulsion to immediately start cleaning happens after, I don't know, maybe half a show even. It'll start to do that. I can't imagine what it's like for you to walk into some of these situations and have to deal with it in real life. I can turn the TV off. This is your career.
5: Yeah, that's right. I mean, you're certainly not alone. It is a common feeling amongst people who have worked for me. Some clients I've worked for, they spend about 5 minutes in there, and they, you know, at the end of the day, they want to go home and just clear out everything in their house.
0: Yep. Well, you do crime scene cleanup too, and fire and water and mold, and the hoarding thing's really interesting because the psychological side of it. I sympathize with anyone that's had a fire in their house or had water back up in their house, flooding. It's terrible to have to deal with that, but this is a whole different type of beast. So I'm hoping you can talk about some of the different hoarding situations you've had to deal with and tell me what that's like when you first walk into a house. Is it just all a mess, or do you ever walk into a home and it's just neatly boxed up?
5: Both of those are true. We get all
0: really?
5: Sorts of situations. Mm. Oh, yeah. There's degrees of hoarding, and from, you know, very minor, where it's just, you know, I have, you know, a collection of porcelain dolls that just have overtaken my house, to the point where you literally have to climb over mountains of garbage and stuff to get anywhere in the house at all.
0: The porcelain doll thing's interesting because I think a lot of people listening here will have to deal with that at some point in their life when a parent passes away. So do you find a lot of that where, okay, mom and dad collected Coca-Cola memorabilia and you walk in and it's just filled to the brim and they don't know what to do with it? They're overwhelmed. How many times is that the case?
5: It does happen. I wouldn't say it's rare, but it's more often than not. There is a lot of just trash and debris and you name it.
0: What do people hoard then? What have you found that is more of a common thread?
5: It's really hard to nail that down. I've seen so many. We classify hoarders based on what they collect. For example, we had one house where it was nothing but newspapers about 4 or 5 feet high throughout the entire house. In addition to that, there was a water leak, so, and it had been going for, you know, who knows how long. So all of that newspaper was like, it was a huge stack of just, you know, 4 to 5 feet thick of paper mache. Yeah, I mean, we've had, you know, people collect animals. Cats are usually the most common offender. Cardboard boxes, not even stuff in them, just straight up cardboard boxes. I mean, it's not that hoarders collect one type of thing. It's anything you can imagine I've probably seen on a hoarding job.
0: Wow. Is hoarding a mental illness?
5: It can be. I mean, it's definitely a mental condition. What, interestingly enough, what we've kind of discovered in our years of working with hoarders is that every time, not most of the time, not half the time, every single time, when we can either talk to the hoarder, which is rare, or we talk to the family member, we find out that they started hoarding after they lost a loved one. Now, whether that's a parent, a sibling, a spouse, sometimes a pet, it triggers something and they start collecting. They get locked in to that moment in time to where they lost that loved one. Like I'll give you an example. We had, one of our probably top five worst hoarding jobs we've ever done. The hoarder was still there and we were clearing out her house. And she said, when you go into the living room next to the front door, there's a chair. And on that chair is a bag of oranges. I want to make sure you save those. And I'm thinking, she just went to the store the last day or two. There's a bag of oranges. Sure. Of course, we're going to save that. It's still good food. So we're working our way into the living room. We get to the front door. There's a stack of newspapers on this chair and we're throwing it away. And I get to the bag of oranges and they are months old. They are like mummified, petrified oranges. And I was like, well, this can't be what she was talking about. So I threw them away and she grabbed it out of the trash can and she's like, no, I want to save these. And I realized in that moment she had lost her husband. And it was at that time where I realized that she was she didn't see that bag of oranges as they were that moment. She saw them as they were the day she brought them home, which was when her husband was still alive. So it's a common thread. It's every single one. They've lost somebody, and for whatever reason, they just get stuck in that moment in time, and everything, despite how it looks, spider webs, cockroaches, rats, you name it, they don't see that. They are literally looking at the house as it was when their loved one died.
0: Wow. Yeah, I get that mentality in some ways. When my grandma passed away, my parents, particularly my mom, this was my mom's mom, they did not want to give up the phone number, even though no one lived at the house anymore. And it was one of those things where it was a connection to them. And it's not oranges, I'll give you that. But I think that type of mindset, I can understand that. And you're mentioning that sometimes you get to talk to the person who is doing the hoarding, and other times you don't. On the TV show, they always have the person there. And it's right. Documented on the A&E, very popular A&E show. And they try to talk them through it. Okay, we need to help you change the way you think about the oranges to, you know, so you can get past this. But you're saying that in real life, when you're doing these type of calls, you're not really working with the person that's doing the hoarding.
5: We are sometimes. I would say probably about 80% of the time, the hoarder is either sick and in the hospital and very unlikely coming back, or they've already passed away. And the family comes in, you know, to take care of the house. They knew nothing about the situation. They find out it's, you know, completely hoarded. So it's kind of a surprise to everyone most of the time.
0: Yeah, I can understand that because they hide it pretty well. On the TV show, too, you hear the same thing. You know who knows? The neighbors always know. The neighbors are always trying to tell the city, hey, they haven't mowed their lawn all summer and the smell is terrible and they got 40 cats. And I'm pretty sure there's, you know, a hole in the roof. So neighbors normally tip people off, but a lot of times authorities are a little bit slow to react to those sort of things. Are you finding that sometimes the people are in the hospital? Is it because of their age and they age out of the house, or is it because of the conditions of the home may have given them a medical condition?
5: It's usually both. I mean, some hoarding situations, hoarding in general is probably, of everything that we do, it's one of, if not the most hazardous type of job that we do. You know, every time we go into a job, we have to do a hazard assessment for the safety of our crew. So we're looking out for things like electrical hazards, stuff that's going to stab or poke us, slip hazards, anything like that. And in a hoarding situation, in a severe hoarding situation, you have pretty much everything. You've got water, because what happens is they hoard and they're embarrassed about it. They don't want anybody to come in and try and, you know, fix a toilet that's leaking. So it doesn't get fixed and it just goes on leaking. Well, water creates mold. So then you get a mold situation. And because of all the stuff that's in the house, the water creeps into all that stuff. Mold starts to grow everywhere. So you have water, which is its own hazard. You have mold, which is its own hazard. You have electrical situations. A lot of times you have extension cords running all throughout the house because they can't access the outlets. So that creates a not only an electrocution hazard, but also a tripping hazard. You have situations where an avalanche could happen, depending on how high up the stuff is stacked. Slip and falls. I mean, you have every type of hazard that we run into on a job is mostly at one hoarding job.
0: Right. And you're doing crime scenes, too. Are you saying that hoarders and cleaning up after them is worse than blood?
5: 100%.
0: Wow. Okay. Why? So I know you mentioned all those issues with the hoarding thing. I would assume that if you come across large pools of blood, that almost would be more dangerous than mold.
5: Yes and no. I mean, blood can be, it is pathogenic, you know, depending on what the person had. But the thing is blood is not going to necessarily, unless it's dried and disturbed, it's not going to become airborne. Whereas mold, the way that it reproduces is it sporulates. So it shoots out spores into the air and those spores land on other surfaces and then that starts to grow and then shoots out more spores, et cetera. So when you're dealing with a situation that has a lot of mold, you have a very, very high spore count in the air, and that's obviously a breathing hazard. So, and then not depending on what type of mold it is, you have different toxigenic strains that could produce health effects. But the blood itself, I mean, unless you're ingesting it or, you know, getting it onto your skin where you have a cut, the odds of contracting anything from that are very minimal as long as you are taking proper safety protocols.
0: You know, I wasn't expecting to hear, I'll take blood 7 days a week over a hoarding situation. And I know that this is kind of a look into the type of properties that you're going into. And I know Southern California is different from where I live in the Detroit area. Home values vary a lot in Southern California versus Michigan. Yes. But let's say $1 million house, someone that thinks about what $1 million house is. Now, in L.A., or San Francisco, $1 million house is not going to be, you know, it's all that extravagant. Much. But let's say you have a 2,500 square foot house, nice piece of property, updated, everything looks nice. Do you find hoarding situations in places like that, or is it mostly, you know, small homes that have not been kept up?
5: Hoarding affects everybody. It doesn't matter your race. It doesn't matter your gender. It doesn't matter your social status, how much money you have, where you live. None of that matters. It affects everybody of every class and every type. We've done houses in really, really, you know, degraded neighborhoods. We've done hoarding jobs in Beverly Hills. And everywhere in between. So it really doesn't affect a certain type of person. It's, again, depends more on their mental state and how they are when they lose somebody. And we all experience loss at whatever, you know, however much money we have, we always lose people.
0: Yeah. And the sad thing is, a lot of times, you're right, the people that are in these hoarding situations, they don't want people to know the way they live. And the TV show, I mean, even looking at the bathroom was enough, let alone the kitchen. Are you talking about when you walk in, it is from the front door to the back door, everything's stacked? Or are there certain instances where some rooms are untouched? Because I've seen that on the TV show as well.
5: Oh, yeah. No, I mean, like I said, there's different degrees of hoarding. So sometimes you'll have the house itself looks completely normal, like any other standard living situation. And then you go into the master bedroom and you find it's, you know, packed with clothes and newspapers and fast food containers and soda cans and everything in between. It really depends. I mean, it doesn't affect everybody the same. Like I said, there are different degrees of hoarding. So it really just depends on the situation. We'll determine really how we approach it.
0: You ever find anything valuable when you're going through properties?
5: Every now and then. We have found some interesting collections. We had one client. He was a World War II veteran, and he had literally been hoarding for like the last 30 years. And he had a pretty decent collection of Nazi memorabilia. He had about, I think it was like 150 guns throughout the house. I mean, we found one job. We found two coffee cans under the bed, just stacked with cash. We didn't count it all out, but we counted some of it, and we estimated it was about $30,000 just sitting in a U-Ban coffee can.
0: Oh, wow. Yeah. People hide stuff, gold, silver, coins, things of value outside of safes. Do you ever find traps? Because when you're talking about the World War II, if you have 150 guns, my first thought would be you might be setting some traps in case people came into that house.
5: Yeah, it is something we are always – it's always in the back of our mind. Usually when traps are involved, you've got some sort of illicit operation going on, like a meth lab. We've never encountered a situation like that, but I have heard stories about it.
0: All right. What's worse now, hoarding or meth labs?
5: Meth labs they're very, very, very tedious in the remediation process. But again, hoarding is nothing really compares to a hoarding job.
0: Yeah, and I don't know what the disclosure laws when real estate. I know if you have a meth lab, you have to disclose that. Do you have to disclose hoarding? I wonder if you had to go in and clean a place out. Probably not, unless there were some pretty extreme situations of water damage, you know, mold, things like that.
5: Yeah, the mold you would probably, I mean, obviously depending on state regulations. I know in California, the mold would have to be disclosed. The hoarding, not so much.
0: Yep. Do you ever have repeat clients So let's say you go in, clean a place out, and then you're back there a year later.
5: We've had a couple. It doesn't happen very often. We have some property managers where they'll have, you know, they'll have hoarders in some of their units. So we'll work with them multiple times, not the same unit, the same hoarder necessarily. But we did have one that I can think of off the top of my head. We were at her apartment about every 6 months. It wasn't really a severe hoarding situation. She just had a lot on her plate, and she was going through depression. So it just kind of got out of hand for her. It got to a point where she couldn't handle it herself. So she called us. We were there about every 6 months for about 5 years.
0: You know, something else that happens on the TV show is that when you're going through the process, they at first were a willing participant, and then they turn not into a willing participant. So there might have been someone that convinced them, okay, let's go through this. It's not going to be so bad. And then eventually when they're actually seeing things come out of their home, they're saying, stop touching my oranges. Do you get that a lot?
5: Yes, it has definitely happened. And the thing you have to keep in mind is as you pointed out, when they lost somebody, it's the things that are in the house, for whatever reason, whether logical or not, they hold some sort of connection to the person that they lost. So when you are convincing them, you're not really convincing them. They are reluctantly agreeing to have it cleaned out. And then when they start seeing this stuff, in their mind, you're taking away their connection to, you know, their husband or whatever, whoever they lost. So it really just starts to kind of compound and make everything worse. And that's when they kind of flip out and they don't want to do it anymore.
0: Without getting too personal, Ethan, what does your home look like?
5: It's actually very nice. It's
0: okay.
5: You know, we have four kids and four dogs, so it tends to be messy at times, but certainly not hoarded.
0: Good luck with the four kids, man. You're going to have, there's no way you'll be able to keep up with that. Because I think if I had a job like this, immediately my thoughts would be, my personal habits would be changing. The way I look at my own home would change. I'm guessing you've probably had moments like that too.
5: Luckily, I have a wife that takes care of the house very well while she's here. You know, if you've ever heard of the cobbler who wears, you know, old beaten up shoes, or the carpenter who has, you know,
0: oh, yeah,
5: decrepit cabinets, it's, you do it while you're at work all day. The last thing you want to do is do it when you get home.
0: Yeah, it's like saying you don't buy a car from a mechanic because they don't work on their own car, because they are done with it by the time they get out of the shop. I get it. Ethan Fearson is our guest and the owner of a biohazard remediation company throughout Southern California. Sendacon is the name of it, and we're going to continue talking about hoarding situations and crime scene cleanup with Ethan after the break on Coast to Coast AM. Don't go anywhere.

0: the WMAY Newsroom, I'm Mike Windmacher. The Memorial Health Championship, presented by LRS, continues through the weekend at Panther Creek Country Club. The tournament is part of the Corn Ferry Tour, but tournament director Kate Peters says it's more than high-level golf, including Saturday's Family Fun Day. Peters says this year's Springfield event attracted the top 10 points leaders on the Corn Ferry Tour, which reflects the tournament's reputation. Admission is free, courtesy of Visit Springfield. Parking is at Landmark Chrysler and Prairie Crossing Drive, with shuttle buses running continuously until 1 hour after the final putt. For more information, you can go to memorialhealthchampionship.com. 14 new laws will go into effect in Illinois on July 1st. A pandemic-era law allowing cocktails to be delivered or picked up will become permanent. Governor J.B. Pritzker's new Department of Early Childhood will begin the full scope of its work. Posting unauthorized artificial intelligence images, including those sexual in nature, will be considered cyberbullying in schools. Other laws include new reporting requirements at the Department of Correction and the beginning of the Office of State Public Defender. A longtime Springfield nurse and executive has been named to a new role at Memorial Health. Jen Boyer began as Senior Vice President and Chief Nursing Executive at Memorial Health this week. Boyer will oversee Memorial's operations of primary care, specialty care, and urgent care clinics. Boyer was at Springfield Clinic in a variety of roles in 14 years, including acting CEO and chief operating officer. She also was a nurse and leader in the Springfield Memorial Hospital Emergency Department. For more news, visit WMAY.com.
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3: Here's your updated News Channel 20 storm team forecast. Highs around 82 with fog early today under overcast skies with a chance of isolated showers. Northeast winds around 5 miles per hour. Mainly cloudy skies expected with fog in spots tonight. Slight chance for scattered storms. Low level off around 70. I'm meteorologist Laura Lockwood on 97.7 and 970 WMAY, Springfield's News and Talk. 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
1: And our guest here is Ethan Fearson. He's the owner of Syndicon. It's a biohazard remediation company in Southern California. Find it throughout. It's an interesting discussion when it comes to hoarding and crime scene cleanup. I'm really fascinated by all of this. And sometimes you can look at a story and say, okay, I've seen the TV show, but this is a guy that lives the hoarder TV show. I find it truly fascinating. It makes me wonder, too, he says, a lot of times people just are embarrassed and they don't want to ask for help. They think it's beyond help. They don't want people to know the way they live. Next time I go to work, I may be profiling my coworkers thinking, okay, which one of these has the best potential to be a hoarder? And then I'm going to try my best not to look in a mirror and say, maybe it is me as I look around my office right now. We'll continue our conversation with Ethan. And if you have any questions for him, feel free to give me an email, ryanrecker@coasttocoastam.com. 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I'm getting some good questions in the next half hour. So the second half of this interview, we will open up the phone line. 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
1: And welcome back to Coast AM. Our guest is Ethan Fearson. He is the owner of Syndicon. They are a biohazard remediation company. Him and his wife founded it in 2008, Vanessa, and you have four kids. Are they going to be growing up and getting into the business, Ethan, or are you going to tell your kids, don't do the hoarding thing?
6: Yeah, well, our oldest is already, he's already in the field. He's working. He's 18, so.
1: Is that right? Okay, yep. 18. He's getting right into it. So family business in that sense.
6: Yes, sir.
1: Seen some interesting emails come in, and there was one email in particular I saw, if I can find it. I think it's William who emailed and said, my father grew up in the Depression. They always were arguing about money. And curious how different generations handle this. And I find that really fascinating because I remember my grandma, who also grew up in the Depression, she would do things like wash out Ziploc bags and leave them out to dry and reuse them. And would say, Grandma, what are you doing? You know, and she said, growing up in the Depression, if you didn't do things like this, you'd have nothing. Do you find people with that type of mindset are susceptible to hoarding? Because once they have the means and they're out of the Depression mindset, they're like, I just got to hold on to everything because that's the way I grew up.
6: You know, I have heard a lot of talk about it within the industry. I personally have not really come across that so much. A lot of the stuff that's held on to the hoarder seems like it's valuable or usable. Whereas any other rational person would look at that and go, well, that's obviously trash. The logic is definitely there. What I have found with hoarding situations, you know, just about every single time is there is no logic to it.
1: I'm fascinated by it. And being a gawker probably doesn't help the situation. What do you do if, let's say, a loved one or someone you work with, a colleague, you suspect they may be in over their head? Do you find there's any techniques you can bring this up to them to help them?
6: Honestly, it's easy for us to do a hoarding job because we don't have any attachment to the house, the hoarder themselves, anything that's in the house. There's no real or sentimental attachment for us. So it's easy for us to go in and clean out a situation like that. Whereas if you're trying to help a family member yourself, and I've seen it a number of times where people go, oh, we'll just throw stuff away. And they get in there and very, very quickly find out that it's too much for them. They get overwhelmed because, again, they have a sentimental attachment to either the person or the stuff that's in there. And they spend more time, you know, going through stuff, looking at old photo albums, stuff like that to reestablish their connection as opposed to getting it cleared out, which is our goal.
1: Yeah. There was an old episode of Home Improvement. Probably didn't think this was going to come up on the show today. They were clearing out their mom's house, I believe, and they were getting it all cleared out and they had all the memories of the house. And they kept talking about this wooden banister and all the memories on the banister. And then, of course, the new homeowners came through and said, oh, we can't wait to take that out and replace it. And they were devastated, the thought that anyone would replace that. And thinking about the hoarding situation with loved ones coming in, they probably sometimes have a hard time letting go too. You're right. Do you ever have to argue with family members? Or do you ever have to walk away from a job because people just don't want to give up things, or family members that hired you just don't want to give up things?
6: I think in the last 18 years, there's been maybe two jobs that we've actually walked away from because of a situation like that. For the most part, I'll give you the example of a hoarder who's passed away. The family comes in, they, you know, want the house cleared out. They're our client, so we're working for them. If they say they want to hold on to something, then we let them hold on to it. We just focus on the stuff that they don't want to hold on to. There are some situations where by the end of the job, you know, there's three rooms just packed full of stuff that's all been saved, but it's objectively valuable, either it's sentimental or really actually valuable.
1: Mm-hmm. How many dumpsters do you normally fill up when you're clearing out a house?
6: Well, the rule of thumb is it's one dumpster per room, and that's for a standard hoarding situation. So if you have a 3-bedroom house, it's probably going to be about 3 dumpsters.
1: Wow. Okay. That was a lot more than I thought you're about to say. Can you salvage anything that comes out of it? Or, you know, as soon as water and mold's involved, it's pretty much all a loss.
6: No, there are a number. I mean, a lot of hoarding jobs were able to salvage some stuff, depending on the situation. We'll get some situations where the family says, you know, we don't want anything in there. We just want the house emptied. But whatever you find is yours. Throw everything away. But yeah, I mean, there's lots of times where we find value. Like I said, at the end of a job, we'll have, you know, like a garage full of stuff that is salvageable, usable, sellable, whatever.
1: You know, it's interesting, too, when it comes to neighbors who pick up on this. It seems like if you report the neighbor and the living conditions they're in, the police are not normally interested. Unless there's animals involved, then they'll be interested. Is that the case?
6: That is going to be a city ordinance issue, because we've had some cities that they just, you know, they won't touch it with a 10-foot pole. You can call code enforcement. You can call the health department. There was one particular case we did in Los Angeles where the neighbor was the hoarder and they were hoarding rats. I mean, they literally were just keeping rats. They had they had very little belongings in the house. They had tons and tons of cages and rats and rat nests. And it was just, it was a big situation. The neighbors had just bought the house. They had a, you know, young daughter, and they would see rats running on their wall, running through their backyard, climbing up trees. And again, the neighbors usually know. So they reported the neighbors, and they tried everybody. They called the code enforcement. They called the health department. They called vector control. They called everybody, and nobody would do anything about it until they called the news. And they came out, they did a story on it, and that's when the local agencies got involved, and they hired us, and we got it cleared out.
1: Wow.
6: So it really
1: depends
6: on the
1: city. Can you best describe the smell?
6: Of rats?
1: What did it smell like walking into a property like that?
6: It's a very sickly, sour, sweet smell. I mean, it's not pleasant. It is absolutely not pleasant.
1: Do you have to put on the little Vaseline or whatever underneath your nose like they do the morticians and things like that?
6: So that is, I would say it's outdated. When you're dealing with a hoarding situation, I mean, we go in with, in that situation, I mean, we're in full PPE. We have full suits. We have full face respirators, two layers of gloves. I mean, it's... especially right now with, you know, people kind of freaking out about hantavirus, it's a very real concern with rats. So when you're going to a situation like that where it's nothing but rats, we are absolutely decked out in PPE. You know, so we, but the Vaseline thing is, if you go into a hoarding situation where there's relatively few hazards, one of the absolute hazard that will be in every single hoarding job is a respiratory hazard. So it's usually a lot of dust. And as you start moving stuff around, it's going to kick up a lot of dust. So if you've got Vaseline over your lip, very quickly, that's going to get it's the dust and the air particles, that it's all going to stick to that Vaseline.
1: Yeah.
6: And your lips will get dried out. And it's just kind of a habit where you go to lick your lips and you definitely don't want to be licking that.
1: Oh, no way. All right. Do you ever find dead animals?
6: Yeah.
1: Dead animals. Do you ever find, have you ever found a human body?
6: We've never found a human body. We found, you know, the aftermath of a hoarder who passed away in the home. But as far as human remains, we've never found, we have found plenty of animal carcasses, cats, dogs, rats, you know, possums, raccoons. Yeah, we find carcasses a lot.
1: Let me ask this. I don't know. I know everyone's different. Would you ever purchase a home if you found out it was a hoarding situation before you?
6: If I did, I would absolutely make sure that my I did a number of very thorough inspections throughout the home to make sure everything was intact. But yeah, I mean, hoarding itself, it can be handled.
1: Mm-hmm. I find the news thing is interesting. They contacted the news, and that's how they got attention that was necessary there. Would you recommend that in a situation, or do you think that's shaming them? Like, well, let's say you need to get attention to a spot. How would you do it if it was your neighbor to try to get that remedied?
6: I mean, if you've tried everything else and nobody wants to step up and do anything, the news is your best bet. In most cases, the hoarding is usually, it doesn't really spill over into the neighbors' houses. So it doesn't usually require that level of

0: So somebody called the news, and then it got attention and it got taken care of. So in some cases, it may be what's needed to get that handled.
1: Yeah, and that happens a lot. You know, I work in news here in Detroit, and we just had a story where, you know, same thing, a home, it was 40 cats, and the neighbors called police a bunch of times and nothing happened. And there was a water leak, so there was standing water in the basement with all the stuff that was being hoarded in it. It was just a nightmare. But you find the abandoned homes, that is being a big issue with local fire departments, because you get homeless or drug addicts that go into these abandoned homes. They start fires because the electricity is turned off, and that becomes a dangerous situation if it catches on, because now, you know, they're sending emergency crews in to look for people, and these firefighters' lives are in jeopardy. So yeah, there is a health related issue to it, because if these things get out of control, do you find, okay, going to the fire side of it, let's say a house is filled to the brim with things, you're saying that there's more issues with water and mold than there is fire risks? Or do you find sometimes fires have been started inside these homes too?
0: I mean, one particular job that comes to mind was it was hoarded, and then it caught on fire, and the fire department came, put out the fire, but then nothing was done after that. So the water that the fire department used to put out that fire then sat in that house, and it was a three-story house. And so you walked in on the middle level, and there was one up above and one down, and the fire was on the top story. So all that water sat and then made its way down the lower two stories. So it was a pretty gnarly situation. But I mean, the water is what we run into more often than fire, if I'm being honest.
1: Yeah. How many situations do you find where the plumbing's not working or the water shut off?
0: Almost every single one. The water's not shut off. The water, because that, if the water is off, that is that becomes a health issue. You can't live in a house that doesn't have a water heater. That's you know, at least in LA. So you know, that can become an issue. It also raises a red flag if you have someone living in the house but there's no water to the property. It can you know, trigger some inspection and investigation. And again, the hoarder does not want that. So they're going to keep the water on whether it's leaking or not. And I mean, it's not every single job, but I would say the majority of them, there is a water situation.
1: Oh, I like always on that TV show, Hoarders, they show a clip of the toilet that's censored because it's so gross. I'm guessing the things that you have seen, do you ever get desensitized to it, or is it still shocking when you walk into a situation like that?
0: I've been doing it for 18 years, and it never, ever ceases to amaze me. It's, you know, it's, you gotta stay focused on one area, one small area, clear that out, and then move on to the next. Cause if you are focusing on the whole house as you're in there trying to clear it out, you're very easily going to get overwhelmed. So we stay focused, but I mean, like I said, it never ceases to amaze me. You do kind of get used to it once you're in, once you've been on the job for a day or two, you kind of get used to it. But at the beginning, it's always, always shocking.
1: Right. So how long does it take normally to clear out a house? What does the average job length last?
0: So if you do it right, you can get about a dumpster filled per day. So if you have three dumpsters, it's about a three-day job. And that's just to clear it out, the trash and debris and all that stuff. All the mold remediation, repairs, cleaning, all that stuff, you know, that's really depends on the situation. But as far as like the hoard itself, it's about a roll-off per day.
1: Okay. Is it hard to find people to work with you?
0: You know, we get tons and tons and tons of applications. We find for the most part, it's people who have watched, you know, a crime scene cleaning movie or TV show or Hoarders. And, you know, it is a very interesting industry for sure. I find the bigger problem is keeping people around. We have a very, very high turnover because it's very easy to get burnt out especially on hoarding jobs. It is the number one type of job that we do that people get burnt out on so quick.
1: It has to take its toll. And I mean, you've been doing this for, what you said, 18 years, going on 18 years. That's a long time to be doing this. You got to be thinking to yourself, man, I don't know how much I got left in the tank. But what motivates you to keep going?

0: as strange as it sounds, I get a kind of satisfaction out of doing the work. You know, it's you know, like you've seen it, I'm sure, on the TV show where they. I've never actually watched it because, you know, I deal with it on a almost daily basis. But, you know, you go into a situation where there's just trash and dirt and it's just disgusting. Then you go in there, you spend a few days in there, you spend a week in there, and it's, you know, you turn it into a livable condition. It's very easy to take pride in what we do.
1: Yeah, there's some satisfaction with that. But being in radio, I still watch WKRP in Cincinnati. I still watched Frasier. Even though it was radio-related, I guess I still did that. Do you want to take some calls from listeners in the next hour?
0: Sure.
1: I'm sure there's a lot of people listening here that have some stories to tell and maybe are curious about some more stories that they want to hear from you. By the way, if people wanted to look you up online, and I know you're in Southern California, so it's kind of regional, where can they go?
0: They can go to www.cendecon.com. That's C-E-N-D-E-C-O-N. We also have a podcast where we talk about some of our more interesting jobs that we've done. It's called The Cleaning of John Doe, and you can listen to that anywhere you get your podcasts.
1: Great. Ethan Fearson is our guest. He is a biohazard remediation company. They work on crime scenes. They work in hoarding situations. Cendecon's the name of the company. We'll take some of your calls with him next. If you want to email me, RyanRecker@coasttocoastam.com. 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
10: ABC News, I'm Chuck Sievertson. The U.S. and Iran are shooting at each other again. The British military says a tanker was struck by a missile or a drone in the Strait of Hormuz today. Bahrain says that Iran targeted it with drones today. Iran says it's targeting American military installations to retaliate for overnight airstrikes. At Miami International Airport, an American Airlines flight aborted takeoff after a business jet entered the same runway last evening.
11: You just told me to cross the runway, sir.
12: No, we set a Amerijet 461.
10: That from liveatc.com. A close call at Newark Airport yesterday is being investigated. United pilot called to the control tower as they were landing to say that the jetliner almost hit a drone. For the rare back-to-back deadly earthquakes in Venezuela, the U.S. launching three urban search and rescue teams. Andrea Brito says relatives are trapped in the rubble.
13: We are still hoping that they're still in the building. The building of them collapsed completely.
10: This is ABC News. Not one, but two tropical storms are expected today to cause flooding in the Tokyo region. They're already causing floods in western Japan and are forecast to move toward the capital. A new push for Major League Baseball salary caps. The league is calling it the biggest issue fans want solved, as too many have little hope for lower-paying teams competing in a World Series. Negotiations are going on. ABC News partner ESPN's Jesse Rogers says the salary cap is opposed by the players' union.
11: This would be a drastic change. It would put them more in line with the other professional sports leagues, the NBA, the NHL, and the NFL. Those all have salary caps and have a limit to how long you can sign for or how much you can sign for.
10: What else is going up nowadays? Says ABC's Jim Ryan.
14: Cooking out for the 4th of July will likely cost you an extra 4%. The American Farm Bureau Federation says that's how much prices for a typical barbecue have risen this year compared to 2025.
10: Chuck Sievertson, ABC News.
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18: This past week, the operators of the Kalshi Prediction Market launched a lawsuit against the state of Illinois in an effort to avoid new taxing and licensing requirements set for July 1st. Capital News Illinois reports the state has classified Kalshi and other prediction markets as unlicensed sports betting operators. The so-called prediction markets offer the ability to bet on any possible outcome of any event. Kalshi argued in its suit that a new amendment to the Illinois Sports Wagering Act imposed costly and burdensome licensing requirements upon the company, and that it further represented a violation of the U.S. Constitution's Supremacy Clause. In other news, the Sangamon County Coroner's Office has issued a request for assistance in locating next of kin for 66-year-old Michael Satterfield, who was declared deceased at a construction site on the morning of June 18th. Anyone with information for the County Coroner's Office can call 217-753-6610. And for more news, you can visit WMAY.com. I'm Stan Anders, and up next is your News Channel 20 Storm Team Forecast.
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21: Here's your updated News Channel 20 Storm Team forecast. Highs around 82 with fog early today under overcast skies with a chance of isolated showers, northeast winds around 5 miles per hour. Mainly cloudy skies expected with fog in spots tonight, slight chance for scattered storms, lows level off around 70. I'm meteorologist Laura Lockwood on 97.7 and 970 WMAY, Springfield's News and Talk. 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
1: Welcome to the best of RFD. I'm Rita Frazier, along with Jim Taylor and DeLoss Yonke, bringing you some of the great conversations, interviews, and stories we've covered this past week. For me, my best of included two updates from the nation's capital, one with an intern with the American Farm Bureau Federation, and our weekly conversation with Kevin Simlow, Executive Director, Governmental Affairs and Commodities, IFB. Lots to cover with the news out of D.C. that could mean year-round E15, and some additional farm aid.
3: A lot of stuff has rolled out in the last few days from Washington. Started with, we saw the Farm Bill text released by the Senate Ag Committee. It does mirror a lot of what the House passed. They scaled back some of it in some areas, and some of the things that the chairman, Bozeman, has said has been a little more controversial, that since they have to have a little more bipartisan approach in the Senate, he's got to take those things out. So the thing we got to remember is the Senate will pass a version, hopefully soon, and then you've got House version already passed, the Senate version, so they'll have to go to conference committee. That's when the real negotiations will happen. So we're looking at that. Can't be any appropriations in that, of course. So it's just limited to the substance. So we're hearing Chairman Bozeman wants to have a markup when they get back from their July recess. They're on recess right now. And they'll come back and they'll have just a few weeks before their August recess. So I think they can squeeze a markup in there in committee. I don't know if they can squeeze an actual floor vote in. Floor time on the Senate's pretty tight. With some of the other big ticket issues items, I don't think we'll see a farm bill vote on the floor quite yet. We also saw that the White House announced in a letter to congressional members that they've been in negotiations on a supplemental appropriation bill. And a part of that is providing about $11.1 billion for farm assistance. $10 million of that would be split between row crops and specialty crops. $1.1 would be set aside for the disaster payments and the things that Florida has dealt with this past year. That's out there. And then we're in that letter, it also put that the president supports making E15 year-round. I think most of the commodity groups are in line with that. And so it'll be a package of part of a big omnibus budget bill because, of course, the base of this supplemental appropriation being discussed is about $87 billion in defense spending requests for the Iran military actions and those things. So we'll see how that plays out, too. So I think that kind of takes front burner on Senate floor time. Farm bill, unfortunately, probably won't get that floor time, but hopefully will be a part of that supplemental for the E15 and some another bridge payment for farmers.
23: Any room for or any reason for farmers to talk to their legislators when they're home for the 4th of July holiday? You mentioned the recess. Is there room to make a difference? What's your advice?
3: There is always an opportunity, especially with 4th of July weekend. It's no better time to campaign and politic for our issues is when they're home campaigning, because we do have an election coming up. So, the biggest thing is one is stress again that we want a permanent farm bill. If we get a permanent farm bill and we have some adjustments to the formulas and those things, hopefully we won't need a lot of these bridge payments and things. Our policy is very clear. We want to see a stable farm bill that provides predictability, great estimates, planning ability for farmers to plan for the future. So that's the thing to push for. Year-round E15, we would really like to support that. So that'd be the two with your congressional delegation to really push.
23: Speaking of election season, this is also Activator season. Explain that process and how important it is for membership.
3: Well, Activator is the organization's political action committees. We have two of them, one on the state side, which endorses and looks at endorsing members of the General Assembly. We have a federal one that does just U.S. House of Representatives. We don't make endorsements in any of the statewide races, governor, U.S. Senate, those things. But it is truly a grassroots process. The board of directors look at incumbents, they look at voting records, and put them out there as a guideline. It really comes down to the heart of the program, which is local farmers from each county farm bureau sitting down in a legislative district and making endorsement decisions. They're the ones that make the decisions. Staff doesn't do it. The IFB board doesn't do it. The county farm bureau boards don't do it. It's those individual trustees sit down and look at that. It looks at how a member in the General Assembly or U.S. House Representative voted. Also takes into account some of the other things, some of the things that we don't always see. Intangibles. Did they co-sponsor key bills? Especially in Washington, they're always signing coalition letters. All those factors the board looks at and puts in there to help guide the trustees to give them some information. But it comes down to this is that at the end of the day, endorsements are made for candidates that we feel, that our local farmers feel, will advance the policies of farmers. And then through private donations from members, we can support those candidates. No dues dollars are used to give donations to candidates, pay for campaign ads or any of that stuff. We just don't give them cash. We actually go out and do active things to help promote them and that candidate only. It's a great process. It's very laborious for our staff, but it's really crucial because it brings in that grassroots membership connection. And that's what it's all about at the end of the day, is building those personal relationships between local constituents that can vote for the members and the members of Congress and the General Assembly that can hear from their voters directly.
1: Kevin Simlow, Illinois Farm Bureau. You can catch the Complete 7 with Kevin every week on farmweeknow.com. Drew Mickey interned at the Illinois Pork Producers Association last summer. He is a Taylorville ag kid, a livestock kid, and this summer he's in the nation's capital with the American Farm Bureau Federation. Drew Mickey of Taylorville is a junior at K-State University and this summer is an intern for the American Farm Bureau Federation in the Industry Affairs Division. Drew tells us about the experience and about his love of politics.
2: Yeah, so for me, dating back probably 10 years ago, I always wanted to watch the news. I was always kind of interested in nerding out over those things, so to speak. And so politics has always been something that I've followed very closely throughout my lifetime. And so I think that I've really enjoyed it and seen how it kind of impacts the world. And so, actually, this was my first time ever coming to D.C. was when I started my job. So came out here the day before Memorial Day, actually, and that was my first time ever coming to D.C., so it was a bit of a shock, and so I had to do all the touristy things and kind of see the things that I had been seeing on the news for however many years now, and it finally became a reality when I came out here to D.C., and I think that I've learned so much since coming out here, and for me, being out here, it's kind of put into reality what how strong Ag Network is out here, but also kind of how DC runs and operates isn't maybe the same as what people think.
23: You're a livestock kid. That's the other great thing about this, because you know, you with pork producers last year as an intern, so Proposition 12 and Farm Bill and all the things that you guys were talking about last year, you're hearing again this summer.
2: Yeah, so I heard a lot about it last summer, obviously, and then we come out here and we're still kind of trying to figure out the same issues. Obviously, Farm Bill's the big thing right now. And there's a lot of complex issues that our Farm Bureau team works on behalf of farmers and ranchers. And so being in the office and being in the middle of that is something that I really enjoy. I think it's really cool to see how everything ties together, put our priorities out there, put what we want to happen out there, and be able to work on behalf of farmers and ranchers. And so it's put into reality of how this town runs and what this town is made of. It's quite different than what I really expected, to be honest.
23: And you are a dreamer and you're able to set your sights on a goal and then obtain those goals. So if I'm asking you today, before your junior year at K-State, I mean, is there a chance that you're going to land a career in ag or in politics after graduation of college?
2: I think it's on the table. I think there's possibilities. Obviously, next summer will be an important summer for me. I want to be able to get another internship out here and take advantage of another opportunity to kind of see what specific area of DC I would like to go into. Obviously, internships are a really big deal to me, especially K-State and the land-grant university that it is. Obviously, they push internships very hard, as do many other land-grant institutions. And so the next big step for me is obviously these next 5-6 weeks of the summer that I have left, and then kind of seeing what opportunities arise next summer and then kind of going from there. So I think that I could definitely see myself coming back out here more than just one time. So I would definitely like to kind of see the opportunities. And obviously, it's just a lot of networking, connections, and being able to be open to ideas and never really saying no to things and always being open to saying yes. And whether it be in DC or in other areas, your path is rarely linear. So being able to kind of take our steps forward and being able to continue to push forward is obviously very important to me.
1: Drew Mickey of Taylorville interning this summer in the nation's capital with the American Farm Bureau Federation. Stay tuned for more of the best of RFD.
4: Jim Taylor on the RFD Radio Network. I've been wondering what my good friend Colleen Callahan has been up to. We're going to find out a little bit today. I love this, talking agritourism. I see on social media there is something in Kickapoo, Illinois, just kind of due west of Peoria on Interstate 74, called the Little White Dogs Flower Farm. You can follow them on Facebook. Colleen Callahan, what's involved with this?
5: Well, it's really grown beyond my expectations. For years, I had wanted a garden shed. And last year, that actually came to fruition. But we started growing some flowers even before the garden shed arrived because, you know, having been in so many different aspects of agriculture, from growing up on a farm, still living on a farm, and then being involved in rural development and then with natural resources, I've known for a long time and felt that there was something beyond the core of what we do, raising cattle and hay, and there just had to be more that I wanted to do. So we dipped our toe into planting a few flowers, and we all of a sudden, when we had more than we knew what we were going to do with, Annette, who is my colleague, along with our friend Jeff, found ourselves making arrangements and delivering to different places. Then the garden shed arrived, and now we've got a full acre under planting, and Annette, who does all of that, who by her talent and her training and her interest is a creative designer, whether it's interior design or whether it's doing graphic design for a book. You would think from the drawings that she has that we had 10 acres that we had to outline. It's really an acre. And she's got field one, field two, field three, and she's got the pictures for everything that is in there. And we couldn't be where we are without Annette's daily devotion to the Little White Dogs Flower Farm.
4: I love it. And we'll talk a little bit about kind of the origin of the name. But before we do that, I want to bring in Annette Nolan, who is with you on the call today, Colleen Callahan. Tell us a little bit about kind of the product line. What type of flowers are you growing?
8: So last year, when Colleen and said to Jeff and I, you know, we've got some space here. And I said, you know, I'm in a heavy transition. And she said, well, what do you want to be in that? And I said, kind of a wannabe flower farmer. I'm looking at a huge transition and I'm thinking about my retirement. And I have a background of both sides of my family from East Germany and Central Illinois, Decatur specifically, as being farmers for three generations. And so she said, well, let's do this. So I went intuitively to the things that I'd done over the last 30 years, just in general gardening and understanding weather trends, drought resistant. So we started immediately with things like red amaranth, multiple branching sunflowers and single stem sunflowers, then celosia, which had never grown it and has become my absolute favorite. Because like any lifetime learner, I've got good friends that are gardeners and they started giving me seeds. And that, you got to try this one. You got to try this one. And so we developed sort of a prototype. We'll call it a toe in the water last year with those types of flowers. So we
5: don't forget the dahlias.
8: Yes. And then the queen of the garden, dahlias. So while we have drought tolerant, we also have the other end because we are an inclusive flower farm and we like all kinds of types. And the dahlia is an incredible flower that stands alone in the fall.
5: And the gladiolas as well.
8: Oh, that's right. Yeah. So, and then we have glads as well. So let me just tell you, Jeff, last year we said, I just want to put a toe in the water. And so I came here every day. And if you remember last year's weather cycle in July and August, we had no rain. So I did farmer carry water to a small patch, which ended up being Colleen saying, Annette, your toe's not in the water, your whole leg is in the water. But by then it was too late. You know, when you love to plant, then you have to care and then you have to harvest. But I learned a lot through that experience. So we will be diverse and trying all those things. And then I think we birthed a new joy this year. In my background in design, I always told owners that you lack nothing. You look to what you have first to develop whether it's your interior or your product line. And here on this property, we have prairiescape and we have fields. And there's nothing more beautiful being born and raised in Central Illinois than the indigenous plantings that we have. So we are developing sort of a program in which we use those things that grow up, just they're nature's best, and develop bouquets that have a natural inspiration that we're calling really a prairiescape. So our style is very authentic and it's bountiful, especially in a year where we're already having record-breaking rains in June.
5: Jim, let me tell you a funny story about the prairiescape that we've decided to call this. There's nothing cookie cutter about these designs. There aren't any roses. There aren't any carnations. Because we grow everything that is in an arrangement. Last week at the East Peoria event, it's their first year for a farmer's market. We regrettably have thistles in our pasture that we are doing our best to control. However, they seem to be a typical weed that adopts, and accepts change. And no matter what you do, they reoccur. So we put some thistles in one of these arrangements. This week when we go, we're actually taking some thistles because a man requested that he would like to have some thistles. Now, that's an awful thing for a farm person to say, but it really does go back to what Annette said about a prairiescape. There are a lot of weeds that have a lot of beauty, and if you use them correctly, mm-hmm. you know, the definition of a weed is anything that's out of place. You know, a rose in the middle of the alfalfa field, it would be considered a weed. So used in the right place in the right way, our floralosophy that we've started to coin is that because it's the Little White Dog's flower farm, we fetch farm-raised flowers to bring you joy. And so whatever the source of that beauty is, we're trying to share that with the public.
4: We're speaking with Colleen Callahan and Annette Nolan, the Little White Dog's Flower Farm. You can follow them on Facebook. So let's change directions. Still, I want to get to the story about the name. We'll do that. But getting the product to consumer, you know, it's one thing you referenced this. I think you termed it, Annette, wannabe flower farmer. It's more than that, because you're getting product now to the consumer, I think, through farmers markets and some pop-up shops. Now, tell us a little bit about that path, because it's one thing to grow the flowers. It's another thing then to get them to the consumer. So what about that?
5: I want Annette to pick up on that. But first, I do want to say, just this morning, Annette was at one of the several Peoria Library Systems locations and realized that right now they're featuring flowers. And so when she came this morning, she said, "Oh, Colleen, we need to be at the library and we can teach about all the different kinds of flowers." And so that's the kind of approach that we're taking, is if we can inform and educate. You know, Jim, when you're in broadcasting, when you're in particularly ag communications, I think those of us who have spent our careers there know at our core that every day we want to inform and educate. And I don't look at the Little White Dog Flower Farm really much differently. If we can inform and educate about what we're doing and how we're doing it and why this prairiescape is important, that's the path that we're going to take. And I'll let Annette pick up on it from there.
8: So last year, Colleen is very big on just taking steps and having things grow organically. I'm by nature a driver and a pusher. And she said, "Annette, you're moving too fast. You can't sell anything if it doesn't grow." Lesson number one, Mother Nature's in charge and she's fierce. And so you're going to have to work in tandem with her. So July 1st, I came to her and said, "Colleen, I have a bounty of flowers. What do I do next?" And she said, "Go out and sell them, Annette."
4: The Little White Dog's Flower Farm. Let's say it together, in Kickapoo, Illinois. That's my best of this week on the RFD Radio Network. I'm Jim Taylor.
9: All right, Jim, I'm DeLos Yonke, talking meat for my best of.
11: We'll go up to Seward and visit with Tom Eichmann, Eichmann's Meat Processing, past president of Illinois and the American Meat Processors Association. Tom, how's it going?
12: Hey, we're going good. How are you doing?
9: Good. So Father's Day, did
10: yes.
9: a lot of steaks go off the shelves? You know, how was the weekend and then I guess the days leading up to it?
10: A good amount. Yep, Father's Day is always one of those kind of nice day to get the grill out. And sometimes some of the big steaks go a little bit better, you know, kind of the tomahawks and the large porterhouse steaks kind of go off the shelves. So it's always a welcome sign to see those going through the store.
9: Are you finding on some of these big days, like Father's Day, where that day holds up, but before it and after it maybe doesn't hold up as well?
10: Usually, I mean, we are definitely seeing right now a tightening of the economy. And the day-in, day-out purchases are kind of sliding more towards that ground beef side. But when you start throwing the holidays there, like the Father's Day, we've got the Independence Day, 4th of July coming up. Those will kind of open up the pocketbook a little bit more. So some of those higher money cuts, the ribeyes, the tenderloins, those will kind of start going a little bit. But the day in, day out purchases right now are mostly on the ground beef as a staple item. You know, they're not really going extravagant on some of the steak purchases. But yeah, still a love for beef, though. Completely a love for beef. There's some really good pork products out there, too. Mm-hmm. But yeah, the people are definitely showing that love for that beef right now.
9: I was going to say a good old pork burger in the summer when the grill's on, that's awfully good too.
10: That's my personal favorite. We make a seasoned pork patty, so it's a pork burger with some the famous custom barbecue spice mixed into it, and you grill that up and slap a piece of cheese on there on a bun. Oh, a little sweet pickle relish on top is my preference, and that is a great sandwich right there on that pork burger.
9: How big is that? Is it a third pound, quarter pound?
10: We usually are making them quarter pound. I've played around. I got a few customers we make third pound patties for, but I kind of like the quarter pound one. You can kind of have it and not feel so bad afterwards. And if you really like it, eat two of them. So that's usually where I'm going. I'm gonna take a couple of them. So.
9: Yeah, maybe or maybe not at the same time. It depends on
10: correct
9: on how you want to do
10: that. Yes. Very, very true. Very true. But yeah, the pork though makes a wonderful burger. And we're seeing a lot right now too, the anything pattied related. So we've got the pork burgers. We've been doing brat patties, the ground beef patties, of course, but anything in a pattied form right now is definitely kind of, the consumers are looking for pattied products right now. And you can get kind of fun and creative and get different flavor profiles and, change it up and have all sorts of variety with your patties.
9: All right, I'm thinking about operations here, like how much of this is fresh, how much is frozen. You've got this huge weekend coming up with Independence Day, not this weekend, but the following. Fourth is on a Saturday. You don't want to run short. You don't want to have too much, but if you do have too much, hopefully some of it you can freeze, but I don't know. How much do you want to freeze? And maybe that's different for each meat shop, but how do you approach, especially what's probably the biggest weekend of the summer and certainly one of the biggest weekends of the year with the fourth coming up.
10: Correct. So we're in a little unique one because of where we're located with our, you know, we're in a town of 200 people, not a ton of people in town, never know what's going on. So usually we sell most everything we have frozen. That's kind of our preferred method. That way we make it. We go to the freezer right away. We don't delay on it. We don't sit it in a fresh case and see if we can get something to move on it. We're going directly to that sharp freeze, hit it with that negative 20 right away. The faster we can freeze something up, the better quality it's going to be on that. And that's always one of my cringe points when I see people that always want to go to the grocery store, buy something fresh, and then take it home and put it in their freezer. That freezer doesn't freeze as fast as the commercial sharp freezes that we're doing. And in doing so, you end up with a loss of quality on that product by doing that slow freeze method to it. The faster you can get it froze, the better all those cells in that product are going to be and give you a better product when you thaw it out. So I'm a big fan of that sharp freeze, quick freeze to it, get it froze, and that way you've got something good to hold. And then as you need it, you can kind of come. We do still some fresh products, you know, are done. If someone, you know, orders them up, we will gladly do that. But we do prefer our frozen side. And then it gives us some flexibility, too. We can have a good amount of inventory sitting and hopefully have what you want on hand when you're looking for it.
9: Man, so even freezing has its own method to it. Like there's everything's intentional with what you're doing.
10: Oh yes, there's science behind it all. Yep, it's just not we throw it in a freezer and it becomes rock solid. We specifically want to get it frozen as fast and as solid as we can. That's one of our kind of things that we've always done too. We freeze in metal wire baskets because we want to have an airflow around that. Cardboard is a wonderful insulator. However, if you put a fresh product in cardboard, it insulates it. So it doesn't allow that cold to get in there quite as fast. So our preference is to freeze it in metal wire baskets where I can get an airflow around that product and get it froze down really fast, really solid as best we can. And that helps to maintain that quality for us.
9: Boy, I feel like every time I talk to you, I learn something. So I just learned. That's a good one. I had no idea.
10: Yep. The meat industry is an amazingly scientific, complicated type of realm that you go, this is how we feed the world. And yeah, there's so many fun things associated with it. And a lot of times, too, you just got to talk things through. And there's lots of reasons why people do certain things.
9: Okay. After the 4th, the national convention this year in Milwaukee.
10: Yes.
9: And then probably shortly after that, because I think you guys do your meat competition actually before the fair. So that'd be coming up right after that, wouldn't it?
10: So we are getting ready the week after 4th of July. We meet up in Milwaukee for nationals. So we will have 2 to 250 plants, hopefully represented from all across the U.S. We come together for lots of learning experiences. I get to moderate a session for Dr. Vogel out of UW River Falls, who is a humane handling expert. Very much looking forward to that, and that will be a highly educational program there put on by him. So I'm looking forward to that. But you get a whole bunch of meat processors just talking about meat and different processes, how guys do things, different flavor profiles, what works, where they've had problems. We'll hold the American Cured Meat Championship, so we'll bring together hopefully around 800 or 900 of the best cured products in the U.S. Hams and bacon. I'll get judged by doctors of meat science and some fellow processor members and hand out some awards. Is always a really great event, but just kind of that camaraderie. And then we roll right off of that into the state fair contest is coming up after that. So we have to have hams and bacon we'll put into our state fair contest and kind of keep that rolling. Actually, I kind of cheat a little bit. My rejects from my national show usually go to the state fair contest, and usually I do pretty well with those. So, you know, when you make a ham, obviously you got two hams off each hog. Hopefully I will have a nice match set where one of those two hams goes to national and the other of those two hams goes to that state fair contest. And I've had really good luck a lot of times on bringing home an award on both of those hams.
9: Well, I know you've won at the state and national level, and you've done so with, you know, a generational, time-honored way of doing things, too.
10: Cool. But it's always fun putting hams and bacon out there for contests. People go, how do you compete with that? And, well, we'll take our external appearance. We'll look at that, what the color is, how it's formed up, the shape. We'll take cut the ham open. Now, and that's the hard part. We don't get to cut them open before we go. So you got to be confident in your process. And so then we'll cut that ham open and evaluate that internal. What's that color look like? Does it have a really nice cured color inside? Do we have, do we have any air pockets? What's our center star fat looking like in there? And then they'll go over to the flavor profile. So they will get to take a cut off of them and actually taste and see how that mouth feel, how it feels on your tongue, on your teeth as you're chewing through it. They go through all that little nitty gritty details. And in the end, we're judging it on 1,000 points. And sometimes you need 1 point to move you into the placing. So it gets to be cutting hairs sometimes. And it may be that, this one ham just has a slightly better cured color. That might be a 5 point variance right there. And that might make you a grand champion over that reserve grand champion.
9: Tom Eichmann and Seward, Eichmann's Meat Processing. I'm DeLoss Yonke as my best of RFD for the week.
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27: Good morning and welcome to the Best of Agribusiness Today. Here we are, 97.7 970 WMAY on this weekend, getting ready for widespread heat next week. Ed Usett, ag economist, University of Minnesota, says certainly the markets are going to play out now about the impact of summertime weather. But when he looks back at grain highs put in May and what generally happens then throughout the rest of summer, if you were wanting or expecting or hoping to get back to those May highs on the corn side, it says right now the trend and the history of May highs in the marketplace and a return to them in the summer, just not on your side. Agribusiness Today continues here, 97.7, 970 WMAY. For the University of Minnesota's grain market economist, Ed Usett, he's looking at the summertime markets, thinking about just what a progressing end of the war in Iran, too, will mean to corn and soybean prices as of late. Any other summertime impacts out there to think about, remember? Although the Strait of Hormuz is still a place just kind of teetering on the edge, a little bit more open than closed, Ed still says that strait is moving oil and energy. Even if it goes slowly, much slower than it was 5-6 months ago, well, just the fact that it's open for now is bearish for grain markets.
28: Well, in general, I would view that as bearish to grain and soybean prices, corn and soybean prices in general, because we're going to free up the movement of oil and put the energy markets a little bit on the defensive. And they're already showing some softness, even though they're still elevated. But corn and soybean markets ethanol and renewable diesel are big deals now in the demand side of both of those commodities. And if the energy markets are soft, that puts a little soft tone back into the corn and soybean markets.
27: The prevailing market mover will be the weather from here on out, though. He says, although he understands there's too much rain for some acres, ample moisture for much of the corn and soybean belts right now. That rain all over the Midwest, just generally good for making bushels.
28: I think that's been the bigger issue over the last 3 or 4 weeks. Crop conditions are very good here in Minnesota, and in your state of conditions are two thumbs up. I know there are problems in specific areas. Nebraska has some dry areas, some real drought conditions going on. But some of your key producing states, things are turning. You know what? I was out of the country in the last half of May. And when I came back in early June, I just took an assessment, looked at my weather app, and I found rain in the forecast in 8 of the next 10 days in southwestern Minnesota. And it's been that way every day since. I just looked at my app again. We've got rain. Now, just because there's a chance of rain doesn't mean it will rain. And yet there's a chance of rain in 7 of the next 10 days in southwestern Minnesota. That's got to be weighing on this market. I think that's what's turned it lower. And the opening of the Strait of Hormuz and getting the energy markets back on a more normal straight, if that happens, it doesn't help.
27: He'll pause to think momentarily about South America, he says. Story, though, will always be about overall demand.
28: They're an impact all the time. They're our main competitor. They keep increasing soybean and corn production, and it's pretty incredible how they do that. They're our competitor at all times, but our demand side of the equation is pretty good. I think it's the supply side that's weighing us down.
27: Summertime history, though, tells us that higher corn prices aren't probably in the markets anytime soon. Ed recently analyzed the behavior of corn futures from late spring to early summer going back to 1990. When he took a look, he says that trend's not on the side of higher prices. The tendency is to push lower. May's highs just aren't going to be seen here, you would say, over the summertime.
28: Well, first of all, just give you a little perspective. I did a little analysis late last week, looking at years like this year. I went back to 1990, and what we've seen is in the world of corn, like a 12 to 14% price decline from the May high in December corn to the June low. 14%, and I'm like, wow, that's a big decline from that May high. I went back over the last 36 years, and half the years do that. I mean, this can be a tough time for prices if the crop is developing well. And then I asked the question of those 19 years where we had a similar sharp decline, how often did we get back to that May high? What are our chances of getting back to the May high? In July and August, the answer is about 1 out of 6 years. The odds are not good. So what does that tell me? I mean, clearly, if we turn the weather pattern around, turn it hot and dry in July, we're going to get a rally. But the odds of getting back to that May high are not good. I'm running on and on, but the short answer to your question is I'm looking for rallies to sell. That's what I'm looking for.
27: Well, that issue on Iran spills over from more than just the Strait of Hormuz, because the president recently said that unfrozen assets from Iran would be used to make purchases of ag products from the U.S. Kind of came as a bit of a surprise to some. Another ag economist says that uncertainty, though, about the memorandum of understanding still swirls. Jim McCormick, agmarket.net, notes there is currently a dispute over those frozen Iranian funds. It could all impact U.S. ag.
3: There's definitely a little discrepancy between what's coming out of Washington and what's coming out of Tehran. Like you said, the memorandum really didn't suggest that from what I read. President Trump came out over the weekend and has talked about several times, saying how as we unfreeze some of these Iranian funds, they were going to essentially say that funds would then have to turn around to buy U.S. agricultural products. The Iranians are essentially saying, hey, look, the memorandum understanding said it was this, we open up the strait, you unfreeze the funds, their funds are for us to do as we deem. So you're still getting two different kind of cross narratives of where it's at. This, I guess you could argue, is part of the negotiation tactics. Remember, the memorandum of understanding was really just kind of a roadmap to agree to actually start the negotiations of this, the ending of this war. So a lot can happen. And if they would come in and buy, it had the potential to be a little bit of a game changer for our balance sheets if the president could convince the Iranians to purchase our ag goods.
27: McCormick says the market is monitoring the situation with the impact of this purchase could be. Well, it's going to be sorted out a bit later. It's going to be a bump if it would happen, if the Iranians would make all their purchases here from the U.S. There, however, though, is still not a massive amount of ag purchases possible.
3: Well, in general, they're not a big player in the world market, especially on the beans. They import about 1% of the global. They represent roughly about 1% of the soybean imports on the globe, less than 1% of the global wheat imports. They do account for roughly 4.8% of the global corn imports. I think most of the corn they get is from South America. So they're not a massive player in the market. I think the last time I could find that they bought anything was they bought something like $300 million worth of beans during in 2018, when the height of that kind of the trade war with China. So they came in and bought some beans. But traditionally, they haven't bought a lot of beans or any ag products in the last 40 years. Okay. Now, what does that mean if you could convince them to buy it? You know, in the calendar year of 2025, they imported roughly 18 million metric tons of corn, beans, and wheat combined. It was 12.4 million metric tons of corn, 2.5 million metric tons of beans, and 3.2 million metric tons of wheat. If you look at our balance sheet, you take vast purchases on top of what we think China may come in and buy as part of the trade agreement with China, where President Trump said China could buy 25 million metric tons of beans and then 17 million metric tons of other ag products. If you could take that and combine it with, if you could get the Iranians to commit to purchase their needs from us, it would tighten up the U.S. balance sheet, and it would definitely be, I think, construed friendly to prices.
27: Iran hasn't said that they've agreed to make any of those purchases. Jim figures the issue could just be a negotiating tactic right now here from the administration.
3: If you look at it, it gives you a glimmer of hope. I mean, anytime you can find demand that wasn't usually on shore and you're picking up that demand, I got to argue that's friendly, because that is, you know, we overproduce for the U.S. We produce more than we need to consume domestically. So if you can find other markets to sell to, that will be friendly, you know, to prices. But as for how the market reacted to it, it reacted to it like I would expect, with a huge amount of skepticism right now. So as President Trump has talked about it this week, you really haven't had any kind of a movement in the market that anybody is pointing to that says, yes, the market responded really bullishly to these price actions. Now, we've seen the market kind of move around this week, but, you know, we saw some Chinese buying beans last week. You got a heat dome moving in, coming into 4th of July weekend. That has given the market a little bit of a boost, at least recently, in the corn and beans. But the Iranian deal is something I think most people are taking with a very huge kind of a skepticism at this point in time. It's not been priced into the market part about it, because of the fact that, let's face it, we're dealing with a country that we haven't traded with for 30, 40 years in general, very aggressively. So how do you get the reliability of it? And if you just look at how everything has been playing out, are they going to be a reliable partner? Well, time will tell. And like I said, I think how you look at the marketplace as a producer, if you can get Iran to come in and buy, I think that's bonus. The market will be react positively to it. But in essence, right now, the market is taking incredible skepticism that any deals are going to get done. Hence, you know, their market's not really even pricing it in at this point, in my opinion. It's a wait and see.
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7: The best of agribusiness today continues. 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
8: Agribusiness Today continues here, 97.7, 970 WMAY. We're at the state FFA convention, and Abby Jones is with us. But Abby, did you wear a blue jacket for the Mount Pulaski Hilltoppers?
9: Yes, I did, for 4 years.
8: What did you think of your time as a member of the FFA? And, of course, Ralph Allen, Mr. Allen, was your ag teacher.
9: Yep. I had a ton of fun. It was definitely one of my favorite activities to do besides sports. But I loved every contest. I loved working along Mr. Allen and doing all the things.
8: And Ralph Allen just retired from Mount Pulaski?
9: He did retire, and Miss Matheny has taken his spot.
8: Those ag teachers that you had, did they influence your careers? You're here now as an incoming sophomore at Lincoln Land?
9: Yes, Mr. Allen's encouragement and dedication to helping me succeed has definitely influenced me to become an ag teacher, yes.
8: And so you're here at Lincoln Land trying to graduate here in a year. Ag teaching is hopefully in your future. Where are you going to go to school once you're done at Lincoln Land?
9: I'm going to go to Illinois State University.
8: And study ag ed?
9: Yep.
8: Well, we've got maybe some more of that to talk about here, Abby, but what I want to talk about a little bit today was some past experiences with Lincoln Land, still what you guys will be doing in the future. You're the incoming, or currently are, the Ag Club president for Lincoln Land, and that that Ag Club really means you get some pretty cool experiences while you're at LLCC, and one of those great experiences for you was just a couple of weeks ago. Where were you?
9: I took a trip to California with 12 other students.
8: Why California?
9: Every year we switch between going to a different place in the U.S. and then we switch and go out of the country. So I think California, we just picked it because it was hot and sunny and it's summertime, so we all wanted to go hit the beach.
8: So this tour that you guys go on, this trip, kind of part of the Crayer Foundation gift that Lincoln Land has been so happy to receive about a decade or so ago now, I guess. But it gets you then to take, you just weren't going to the beach when you were out in California. Abby, tell us about that trip and what you guys saw and where the focus of that tour then was when you were out in California.
9: So when we were in California, we were

0: studying a lot of agriculture over there, so we visited the Cal Poly University that was based in agriculture, and we got to see their programs over there. We also went and saw many dairy farms and many berry farms. We got to go around the berry farms and pick our berries and eat them. And then we really were just seeing different dairy cattle and different productions that they were doing over there.
1: Everything didn't rhyme, though. Berry to dairy.
0: Yep.
1: Had you had much experience, any dairy experience here for you in central Illinois, or was that kind of an eye-opening experience when you were in California?
0: I have never had any experience with any cattle, so seeing that and seeing what they have to do to make sure everything goes smoothly with the care and the milking was definitely something that, I mean, sparked my interest. And
1: when you're getting ready to go from the Midwest, really from central Illinois, was there anything that you were thinking about, what you were going to see, how they were going to do it, and then it kind of changed your mind about what agriculture looks like across, you know, all of the U.S. or how so much of this food that we eat right here in central Illinois is grown someplace else, like in, you know, near Bakersfield or something?
0: Yeah, when we were going over there was a lot of talk of not having as much rain as we do, so I was kind of excited to learn about that and see how much actual rain they get a year. And so it was kind of, like, eye-opening to hear that they, like, didn't get very much and they only got 5 inches of rain throughout the year, and where in the Midwest we get rain a lot.
1: Yeah, we can have 5 inches in a day sometimes, right? And so that impacts then their choices, where they're raising all sorts of things, whether it's silage to feed dairy cows or whether it's blueberries and almonds.
0: Yes, very. And seeing, like, the different irrigation systems that they have to use to conserve the water was very interesting, so.
1: Tell me about some of those specialty crop places that you went, because hopefully you got to try some of the fresh fruit that was being grown in those areas.
0: Yeah, we went to, I can't remember exactly what the name was, but we went to a berry farm, and we got to try the raspberries, the strawberries, the blueberries, and that, like, you just got to walk through and pick as you go, and then obviously they cleaned some of them and sold them, and you got to take a package with you and go and take them for the rest of the trip.
1: So I know you're a pretty connected person to ag, right? You got a good understanding of where our food comes from, all these agriculture practices, but when you're there, does it really kind of, like, open your eyes a little bit more to the way all of this works together and how
0: Yes.
1: we get raspberries in central Illinois kind of any time of the year?
0: Very much. Seeing that for myself makes the big connection of why we do all the things we do to get our food.
2: 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That's all for today. Thank you for joining us on the Best of Agribusiness today. 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
4: ABC News, I'm Chuck Severson. More air attacks between the U.S. and Iran. Iranian drones attacked Bahrain, home of the U.S. Navy 5th Fleet. The British military says a tanker was hit from the air in the Strait of Hormuz today after U.S. airstrikes on Iran. But what's called a framework agreement has been signed in Washington by Israeli and Lebanese officials. Hezbollah, the Iranian-backed militants Israel's been fighting, is not a party to the deal and says it rejects it. Hot, dry, windy conditions fueling a fast-moving wildfire in Utah, forcing the governor to declare an emergency and restrict fireworks. ABC's Melissa Don.
5: The fire danger in Utah is rapidly growing. Officials telling people to have their go bags ready because any new wildfire that sparks could be life-threatening as crews are just fanned out across the state.
4: For the back-to-back deadly earthquakes in Venezuela, the U.S. is sending 3 urban search and rescue teams to join the mission. This is ABC News. Britain's government today says it will open safe legal routes for eligible refugees while also changing human rights laws to make it easier to deport people who are in the country illegally. Because flop sweat is so unfashionable, says ABC's Jim Ryan.
6: It's Fashion Week in Paris, and it coincides with some of the highest temperatures ever recorded in the City of Lights. The show must go on. Fashion houses are providing guests with misting machines, parasols, and glasses of ice water served on silver platters.
4: A retirement party for Schlitz Beer in Wisconsin today. There will be live music, food, and sales of what was once the top-selling beer in the U.S. Wisconsin Brewing Company brewmaster Kirby Nelson says the last chance to get your hands on it will be at Old World Wisconsin Museum on the 4th of July.
7: We've had folks who worked at Schlitz, who delivered Schlitz, who represented Schlitz in sales, who drank Schlitz all their lives. They all had a Schlitz story.
4: Chuck Sievertson, ABC News.
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13: This past week, the operators of the Kalshi prediction market launched a lawsuit against the state of Illinois in an effort to avoid new taxing and licensing requirements set for July 1st. Capital News Illinois reports the state has classified Kalshi and other prediction markets as unlicensed sports betting operators. The so-called prediction markets offer the ability to bet on any possible outcome of any event. Kalshi argued in its suit that a new amendment to the Illinois Sports Wagering Act imposed costly and burdensome licensing requirements upon the company, and that it further represented a violation of the U.S. Constitution's Supremacy Clause. In other news, the Sangamon County Coroner's Office has issued a request for assistance in locating next of kin for 66-year-old Michael Satterfield, who was declared deceased at a construction site on the morning of June 18th. Anyone with information for the County Coroner's Office can call 217-753-6610. And for more news, you can visit WMAY.com. I'm Stan Anders, and up next is your News Channel 20 Storm Team Forecast.
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17: Chance for isolated showers
16: with fog and spots early today.
17: Otherwise, cloudy skies. Daytime highs approaching 82. Northeast winds around 5 miles per hour. Slight chance for scattered storms
16: with fog and spots tonight,
17: 70.
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19: Good Saturday morning, everyone. Patrick Fingston here. You can catch me on PM Springfield every weekday from 3 to 6 p.m., sharing some of our best conversations of the week with you here on a Saturday morning. We're going to start today with a conversation this week with Senator Steve McClure, Republican from Springfield, where we started our discussion about the state and federal government response to tornadoes around the state, including in Effingham, which is part of Senator McClure's district. So we're happy to bring in State Senator Steve McClure, Republican from Springfield. Senator, good afternoon. How are you?
20: I'm okay, Patrick. How are you?
19: It's been 24 days since we had you on the show. Nice to have a little politics break, session break, now that things are finally over?
20: Yeah, well, unfortunately, it's not a break because of the horrible storm damage touring. And
19: I was talking about State House specifically, but yeah, I hear.
20: Sure.
19: And yeah, let's talk about that. So your district, you know, is under the remap, isn't, you know, it's not the old Bomke or McCann districts, right? It's got like this big L shape to it, where, you know, you kind of go all the way down to Litchfield, Gillespie, and then all the way over. And I think you have all of Effingham, if I remember right. Effingham just got smacked by tornadoes. I know you were out there yesterday. What have you seen around the district?
20: Well, there is significant damage. And you don't hear about on the news animals that were killed or injured. I mean, there was a big dairy farm in Effingham that was just, I mean, obliterated basically. And so it's quite a scene going on the ground in these areas. But I will say this, and I think the Facebook post that we did highlights the fact that, man, people are coming together, helping each other, and the people that have been hit hard are really resilient, and they're really working now to clean up everything and to rebuild. And so if there's one positive takeaway from all of this, it's the way that the communities have come together and that people are moving forward despite significant loss and significant damage.
19: Did you see the feds on the ground at all? Was FEMA out there? Was SBA out there? I mean, was there state presence? Was IEMA out there? What did you see?
20: No, I saw, I know IEMA is aware of what's going on. I know that IEMA has been in close contact with sheriff's offices, but it was just people. It was people helping people on the ground, and they were getting a lot of work done, and it's come quite a long way. I was out there Monday, and they've come quite a long way just in a few short days. I mean, the initial damage photos versus how it looked on Monday, it's amazing the work that had been done. And so I know that there are going to be, in the weeks ahead, a lot of requests from the state of Illinois and probably from the federal government as well. And so obviously it's my job to try to let the state of Illinois know, let the governor's office know just the extent of damage that there is, because these people need help.
19: Steve, the governor was asked, I think it was Monday when he was in, I think it was Monday when he was in Decatur about why he hadn't been, you know, in these communities to survey storm damage, to have a, you know, to put eyes on what happened. And, you know, Streeter happened on the 12th, I think it was. So it's been almost 2 weeks since that storm, and he hasn't been in Streeter. He hasn't been in Effingham. He went to Charleston after reporters started asking him about it on Monday. Is there a concern among local officials that they're not getting enough attention paid to what happened there by the state, by the governor's office?
20: I predict the governor will probably correct that soon. But I think the important part for my constituents is that the state is aware of the damage and make sure to take care of as much as they can. And so I know, as I said, that we're trying to ensure that the state can do everything possible to try to help these people. And so I'm optimistic that the governor will perhaps expand his tours. And I have to say, in the past, because unfortunately, I hate to say this, but unfortunately, both in this current district and in the last district, we've had significant natural disasters and damage. And I've taken tours with the governor in some of those damaged areas. And so traditionally he's been good about showing up. And I would hope that soon he corrects the fact that he has not been out to these areas that have been hit hard, especially where you've got places where people have died.
19: Yeah. Jefferson County,
20: which is very important.
19: You know,
20: yes.
19: Yeah, where, you know, really bad tornadoes went through over the weekend. And I think there were two deaths in north of Mount Vernon. I think it was Dix was the small town, nearest to where it happened. One of the things that the governor addressed in his press conference yesterday was that it's getting harder to get help from the federal government. Because FEMA in the Trump administration has raised the threshold for
1: damage amounts to get support. And the governor pointed to the tornado that hit Kankakee County earlier this year, that because it hit a relatively small town, Aroma Park is the name of the town, been there 1,000 times, that the number for FEMA help just you didn't meet that threshold. Obviously, a lot of these storms were in rural areas, and who knows if the survey, they'll do the surveys. We know the state's going to do the surveys and calculate that number of damage. But if the federal government isn't there, as it has been in Republican and Democratic administrations before, does that leave the state on the hook for helping, or are people in your district and all around these, remember, these have mostly been in rural areas, in rural, mostly poor areas, kind of screwed?
20: Well, now is not the time to play politics, and I would just offer this suggestion: before the governor starts criticizing the federal government's response, he should actually go on the ground to these sites and be present in his state, because that's where the damage is. And I just think it's inappropriate for him to start criticizing the federal government when he hasn't even surveyed all the damage yet himself. I think there's a time and place for politics, and disasters like this. This is a time when people should come together to assess what's going on and try to help each other, not to play games with politics, in my view.
1: One of your colleagues texted me kind of as this all started to, you know, become a story on Monday afternoon, and said, had these tornadoes hit the suburbs, he'd have been there already. And, you know, implicating sort of that the governor just doesn't have as much interest in being in these rural communities, many of which he did very poorly in, isn't popular in. You know, I mentioned when he did an event in my home county on Monday, which also had four tornadoes, by the way, and he didn't go to any of those sites, that it was a county that he got 18% of the vote in 2022. Are you concerned that politics are playing any role in why he's making decisions to go or not to go to places?
20: Look, I would encourage him to visit all the areas that have been hit. I hope that that's going to be corrected soon. And I can just say that in the past, again, I've been with the governor touring sites in rural Illinois where he was there on the ground asking questions. And I'm just going to say, Patrick, I hope that this is corrected next week. And I'm not going to say I'm positive, but I'm very optimistic that it will be. It's not the time for me to play politics here. Mm. I want the governor here on the ground to see the damage and to help us as much as he can. That's all I've got to say about that.
1: And then, and I mean, listen, I gave him, I think his initial statement on Monday that, you know, these things take time, right? It's wrong for me to show up and take resources away the day after it happens. Though he shows up with an SUV or two and a couple of state police troopers. So it's not like he's, you know, driving out with the Secret Service that requires a bunch of local police presence and those sort of things like a president travels. But, you know, he requested time, but I mean, we're now 2 weeks after this tornado that, you know, knocked half a street or to the ground. So I think I think it's worth questions as to why he's not there yet.
20: It's worth questioning. And again, and I didn't go right away. I waited for a few days because I talked certainly to law enforcement and I was told what was going on, and I didn't want to get in anybody's way. So I did wait a few days, but it's time for the governor to come. And I hope he corrects this very, very soon.
1: All right. Senator Steve McClure joins us, 97.7, 970 WMAY. We knew after the budget passed, Steve, that there were going to be lawsuits. And the first one has dropped. One of the prediction market companies, I think it was Kalshi, has sued over the crypto and prediction market tax that was included in the state budget. We talked to someone from the Tax Foundation last week who says it's pretty much a guarantee that social media companies are going to sue over the social media tax that was included in the budget. Any surprise from you that businesses are challenging these new taxes?
20: No, I mean, these things are really egregious and just silly. I mean, the cryptocurrency tax too, where you're just simply transferring your own money from one account to another account, and you're taxed for that. So there is no profit to be taxed. It's just a transfer tax, which is, you know, I mean, we'll see if that withstands court scrutiny, but there are certainly some high profile lawsuits. It's disappointing that there are areas where the governor is just against something because Donald Trump supports it. And, you know, it's really caused him to back really dumb policies in some areas. And, you know, I had a bill that did not move anywhere, but that allows for local governments to invest in cryptocurrency up to 5% of their investment fund. It's got certain thresholds that they have to be met, safety precautions in place to ensure that these are legitimate investments. I mean, people have made a lot of money on cryptocurrency. Now, some people have lost money on cryptocurrency as well. So we've got to be careful. But I think to just target that group of investors because Trump has been supportive is wrong. And I think these lawsuits have a lot of merit, and we will see what happens at the end of the day. But all these little funny ways to tax people, and in some cases like the cryptocurrency, it's double taxation actually, depending on the scenario. It's not sound policy. It's just not sound policy. It's not happening anywhere else in the country. It's just happening here. And unfortunately, while Illinois has so many great things that we can tout that we're innovators in, the area of creative ways to tax people is kind of something that we are breaking all the ceilings around, and these are not good ceilings to break. And I think that some of this stuff is going to be thrown out by the courts, but we'll just have to see what happens.
1: Some of that $700 million that they added, some were tax increases, some were fund sweeps, like gas tax revenue, gasoline sales tax revenue. But if we see a big chunk of these revenue schemes that get invalidated by the courts, what happens to the state budget? What happens? Is it coming back and finding new things to do in veto session? Is it seeing the governor make monstrous cuts, which I don't think his caucus in the House or Senate are going to particularly love? I mean, what happens next if these revenue options get thrown out by the courts?
20: Well, I think that they are probably counting on the fact that lawsuits take time, and the courts' decisions will be, you know, in the future and not in the present. I think right now, the governor and the Democrats are just trying to get by before the November election. And as you know, the veto session after the November election, and particularly the lame duck session, those are the times when you deal with serious issues in a way that, in my view, has been detrimental, because they tend to be bills that are passed 3 o'clock in the morning, 4 o'clock in the morning, with no transparency. So I think that if there's problems that are going to erupt over the next few months, it will all be pushed aside until after the November election. And then you're going to see the tough decisions being made, Patrick. And the hope always when they do this is that people are going to forget about the things that they've done 2 years later when the next election comes. We'll just have to see how this works out for them.
1: We saw the story last week that the AFL-CIO was holding off on making any endorsements in November, and they endorse significantly more Democrats than they do Republicans. I think it was all Democrats in the Senate 2 years ago, and just two Republicans out of 92 endorsements in the House 2 years ago. What's your read on that? By the way, we've invited Tim Dre on the show from the AFL-CIO, and he declined our request. But what's your take on one of the most influential unions saying, "Hey, Democrats, we're not happy with you"? And I think we should mention, I think they did give a donation to Speaker Welch this week. So it's not like all the money has gone away from Democrats as part of this.
20: Well, look, as I've always said, supermajorities are bad, whether it's a Democrat supermajority or a Republican supermajority, because the checks and balances necessary for a good government are just not there. You can steamroll people. You can really have some shady practices go on that will continue. And guess what? Republicans aren't the only people that get frustrated by that. And the unions are frustrated as well. The teachers are frustrated. There's all kinds of groups that are frustrated right now. This is just one example of why Illinois needs to have a more balanced government. And it's why these ridiculous legislative maps that are so gerrymandered should be changed permanently by having us go towards a nonpartisan commission, independent commission to pick out these maps. Now, that's not going to change between now and the next election. But the point that I'm trying to make is that I think the AFL-CIO has realized, as many people have realized, that you can have too much of a good thing. And I think that's where they are, and I think that's where lots of people are at this state, that too much of one party is not good for anyone. And we'll see what transpires. But as you know, Patrick, presidents like Ronald Reagan, of course, and even Donald Trump have gotten a lot of union support from the rank and file members, a lot. And there are a lot of strong union supporters that are Republicans that are getting lots of union support. So this infighting among groups that are traditionally friends with the Democratic caucus is certainly telling as to how our government's being run right now. And there's a reason why I've been saying, we need more Republicans for a more balanced government, because the current setup is not working for the people of Illinois.
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1: 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Good morning. Here's our conversation yesterday with former Adjutant General of the Illinois National Guard, former Congressman Bill Enyart, as we talked about the absolute chaos going on with our diplomatic relations and trying to figure out a settlement in Iran. All right, the world continues to buckle at an unprecedented pace, and the Iran war that was supposed to have a ceasefire, was supposed to have a deal, then was supposed to have a ceasefire, then was supposed to be handing over the Strait of Hormuz to the world again, is all completely up for grabs. Let's walk through it now with retired Major General, former Adjutant General of the Illinois National Guard, former Congressman Bill Enyart. General, how are you, sir?
2: Well, I'm great, Patrick, and I hope you're doing well, and I hope we don't get any tornadoes this weekend.
1: We've had our fair share, so I think it's just going to be some heavier rain for the next 24 hours or so, and we can survive that. So, all right. The president claims the Strait of Hormuz is open to traffic. The Iranians are saying, not so fast, my friend. Is the deal, quote-unquote deal, which is actually a memorandum of understanding to talk about a deal, is this falling apart in front of us?
2: Well, it's certainly not looking overly successful at this point, is it, Patrick? The Iranians have one view of this memorandum of understanding, and Trump is projecting a vastly different understanding of this memorandum agreement. You know, the Iranians have been, and their foreign ministry has been very clear in saying that they're going to continue to control this. They're willing to share the control with Oman, which lies right across the strait and on the other side. But that any ships that don't take the Iranian-approved routes are, and they're calling them parallel routes, that don't take those approved Iranian-approved routes are outside of the agreement. They're subject to attack. So what does that tell you? It seems to me that there's not much of an agreement there.
1: If you're,
2: or if it is, Iran is dictating the terms of it.
1: I mean, if you're Kuwait or Qatar or UAE or one of these countries that, you know, that borders the Persian Gulf or the Gulf of Oman, couldn't you just start saying, well, if you're going to pass through our waters, then you owe us tolls? I mean, it seems like this opens up a weird can of worms for other countries to do things that are outside of the norms of navigable waters.
2: Well, of course it does. You know, it violates the concept of freedom of navigation that we have defended since the beginning of the Republic. We have fought pirates. We have invaded countries. We all over these freedom of navigation. And in fact, that's what the United States Navy does a great deal of the time. They send destroyers steaming through the straits between Taiwan and China just to show that it's an open and free strait. So there are lots of these straits around the world where nations could say, oh, no, you know, this is no longer international water. This is now our water, and you don't get to go through there unless you pay us a toll or whatever. So it is certainly challenging to international law and the concepts that we've dealt with for centuries.
1: The agreement was supposedly going to, or what we call it, an agreement. I say the memorandum of understanding to talk about an agreement was supposedly supposed to take tolls off the table. That the Iranians were going to, you know, supposedly give up the ability to charge tolls to ships passing through. Doesn't seem like that's on the table. It feels to me like someone like if the federal government said, we're going to start charging tolls to any ship that comes into the Gulf of Mexico or Long Island Harbor or something like that, that it's just it's a complete break from anything we've ever seen before. And it's just, I don't understand how the Trump administration can be so feckless on this, because they're, it seems like they're just getting completely run over by the Iranians on this day in and day out. And I don't know what it's going to take to get this right.
2: Well, you're right. And the problem, of course, is that the Iranians have Trump over a barrel of oil, so to speak, and they know it, and Trump knows it, and he can't afford to have $5 a gallon gasoline, so he has to go along with whatever the Iranians want, at least through November, or the first week of November. So I suspect that what we'll see is this ongoing back and forth between the Iranians and the Trump administration from now through November. Now, what happens after the 5th, particularly depending on what happens with the elections, who knows what the outcome will be.
1: As the PR around this, as the lack of movement continues, it sure seems like Trump has sort of lined up J.D. Vance to be the fall guy for this. Is that your read?
2: Oh, unquestionably. You know, Trump will say the most outrageous things, and then sure enough, you know, a few months later, he says it a couple more times, and then he does it. And, you know, he said in public that if this is successful, I'm going to take the credit, and if it fails, J.D. gets the blame. You know, I would have thought JD was smarter than this, than to get himself. I think I'd much rather be a United States senator than be Trump's vice president.
1: It's interesting too, because the Israel part of this, I think, has complicated the discussions, right? I mean, certainly the conversations around Israel in general have become more polarized domestically. The Israel-Lebanon/Hezbollah fight that, you know, Iran's tied at the hip to Hezbollah, which essentially runs Lebanon at this point. There's obviously the Gaza part of this. And I'm wondering at some point if Trump's going to throw Bibi under the bus, because he's just like, it seems like he's looking for someone else to blame.
2: Well, of course, he'll throw Bibi under the bus the minute he thinks Bibi is a better sacrifice than someone else. It's interesting the way the politics are working out here. I think Netanyahu is only more unpopular here in the U.S. than he is in Israel. And Trump actually is far more popular in Israel than he is here. So but the complexities of this are such that if Trump can get any kind of agreement by throwing Bibi under the bus, it'll happen.
1: We also saw this week retired general, former adjutant general of the Illinois National Guard, former Congressman Bill Enyer joins us on 97.7 and 970 WMAY. We've seen this week that your favorite cabinet member, Secretary of War, Pete Hegseth, and his hair have ousted one of the top Army commanders, Chris Donahue, who was the commander of U.S. Army Europe and Africa. I guess, one, tell me what the ramifications of this are, and I can imagine that you think this is a terrible idea, but I'll let you explain.
2: Well, you know, here's what really, really concerns me. How many flag officers, how many 4 stars and 3 stars has Hegseth canned in the last less than a year and a half? Well over 24, or right at 24. Why is he doing this? Why is he firing these outstanding officers? And irrespective of the political claims that he makes, you don't get to be a general or an admiral in any of the military services based on politics. Certainly not R&D politics. Maybe a little bit of military bureaucratic politics, but you got to check the boxes. You got to do the right things to get there. It is a steep, steep, steep climb. And in fact, the promotion from full colonel to brigadier general is the hardest promotion in the world to get. So why is he firing these outstanding officers? Because Pete Hegseth is a failed National Guard officer who had to leave the National Guard, in my opinion, probably left before he was forced to leave in disgrace. But he clearly left very early in his career. And what he is doing is clearing the decks in order for them to promote loyalists, to promote Christian nationalists into some of these positions. And, you know, there aren't many of those folks. There are very, very, very tiny number in the general officer ranks today. There are probably some in the mid-career ranks and the 06 level. That's a full colonel and Navy captain level. And they want to get those folks into general officer positions so they will do what they tell them to do. And so they don't have that apolitical military that we have been so proud of for so many years. Hegseth is, and Trump are determined to change the military into yet another politically dominated, politically reliable force for them and for their agenda.
1: If you look at the list of some of the high ranking commanders that have been let go under Hegseth, essentially, you know, we mentioned Donahue, commander of U.S. Army Europe and Africa, General Randy George, Army Chief of Staff, General C.Q. Brown, Chairman of the Joint Chiefs, Admiral Lisa Franchetti, Chief of Naval Operations, Lieutenant General Joe McGee, three-star commander, Lieutenant General Jeffrey Cruz, Director of the Defense Intelligence Agency. In terms of how it all works, and I'm not a military guy, when you lose, you know, we see this politically, right? When you have longstanding members or longstanding staff that are pushed out in a big election year shakeup or something like that, that you see that institutional knowledge lead to a decline in operations. When you lose names like this at the top, what does it mean for military operations?
2: Well, you know, what it means is that you are losing a generation of corporate knowledge. You know, these folks have been around for, you know, if you're operating at the 3- and 4-star level, you've been around the system for 30 years or better. You have seen what has worked. You have seen what has failed. And you have the ability to help guide the political leadership of this country in making strategic decisions. They don't want to be guided in making strategic decisions. They think that, as Trump said, I'm smarter than all my generals combined. All right. So nobody knows everything. I certainly wouldn't want RFK doing brain surgery on me. And I don't want Donald Trump making military decisions. Now, the other thing that it does, it intimidates junior ranking officers. So when, you know, these guys who are 05s, lieutenant colonels and brigadiers who are looking at this are going, oh, my God, you know, they're firing the 4-star for no reason. And in every one of these firings, there has been no reason provided as to why they were fired. If those folks are getting fired, what are they going to do to me? So you have folks who dive to the bottom of the foxhole, keep their head out of the line of fire, and say what they think the politicos want them to say, or they're getting out. You know, and so we're losing, I'm sure we're losing a generation of mid-career officers. In fact, we have a very good friend whose daughter is an academy, Air Force Academy graduate. And a mid-career officer who's looking at getting out. Brilliant woman. But she's asking, what is the future for me here? Now, hopefully, the tide is going to turn. The American people are going to realize that they cannot continue with an administration like this. And so this will stop. But it's going to take 10 years. To fix this, in my opinion.
1: Thanks to retired general, former congressman, Bill Enyard for joining us on PM Springfield yesterday. 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
1: 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I'm Patrick Fingston. Before we wrap things up for a Saturday, here's a few minutes of our conversation with Maggie Doherty, a reporter for Capital News Illinois, who wrote a great piece this week about gambling addiction in Illinois. The state, as you know, has deeply expanded gaming, both online, both casino, sports gaming as well in the state in recent years, and there's been a human impact to it. Here's our conversation with Maggie Doherty. Maggie Doherty of Capital News Illinois was one of the writers of this really in-depth story. Maggie, good afternoon. Welcome. How are you?
14: Hi, Patrick. I'm good. Glad to be here.
1: Thanks for taking some time. So let's start where everything starts. What prompted the idea of looking into what's the impact, the human impact, I guess, of sports betting and gambling?
14: Yeah, absolutely. So I think one of the things that prompted it is the legalization and how that has allowed such an expansion in advertising around sports betting. I'm in Chicago. We see it everywhere. The Chicago City Council also recently voted to allow slot machines in the city. And that has prompted, even before they voted for it, billboards everywhere advertising the revenues to, you know, bar and restaurant owners from adding slot machines. And so we were just looking at what we were seeing around us. And really, this was my colleague Casey Toner at Illinois Answers Project's idea to see, you know, how has this really expanded? What's the impact on the state and what's the impact on people? And so kind of the place that we started in terms of the human aspect was going to Gamblers Anonymous meetings to meet the people who've been most impacted by becoming addicted to gambling and now being in a place of trying to recover from that addiction. And so speaking to those people, you know, we had long conversations with about a dozen of these folks who are addicted to gambling, and they were very open and honest with us about all the rise and fall, the hopes and dreams. You know, every gambler or, you know, person who's addicted to gambling has these aspirations. I'm going to bet big and win really big and buy a bunch of stuff. And then there's, you know, the downfall. And so those conversations were what really opened our eyes to how this is affecting people in the state.
1: You know, it's interesting because we've always heard the, you know, the PSAs and the warnings from the, you know, kind of the nanny good government groups of, you know, gambling addiction is a serious problem. We can't be expanding gaming in Illinois. And you know, it seems as if, right, I mean, maybe you can talk about it, just there's a serious amount of money that's not only one coming out of the economy, but two coming out of the pockets of consumers, of residents of this state who are losing significant amounts of money, and at times money that should be going to rent and food and trying to keep themselves above board because they're that in the weeds with it. So I guess one, just approach, if you would, how much money is being lost, and two, is this mostly a lower income, middle income problem, or is it across the board?
14: Yeah, those are good questions. So the amount of money, that was something that to us was really staggering. Just last year alone in 2025, people who were gambling in casinos and at the lottery, at the slot machines, sports wagering, lost. So that's, you know, after they've got winnings back, lost almost $7.8 billion with a B dollars just last year alone. And so that is money, yeah, like you said, that's coming out of people's pockets. It's not just the financial impact. This is people whose lives are ruined in other ways by, you know, ruining their relationships, friendships, getting divorces, coming out of bake sales and picnics. It's coming out of the economy in a very serious way. The second question about who's most impacted, I think, is something that still might require some outstanding research. You know, the lottery, I would say, disproportionately affects folks who are lower income. The sports wagering, stuff that you can do on your phone, tends to be a little bit more higher income. So it really does not discriminate. I mean, we heard about this affecting people who are poor and don't have any money to lose and are seeing this really as an investment, trying to make some money for themselves. But also people who are very, you know, like high performing and educated people, clergy members, lawyers, people who work in surgery, you know, it's everywhere. It does not discriminate. And so it's coming out of all ends, really, of the Illinois economy. And like you said, we all hear that kind of the phrasing in ads, like, if you have you're concerned you have a problem, call 1-800-GAMBLER, and it's really, really fast. But those ads about, you know, the help and the prevention, they're so few compared to the ads that you see promoting gambling and offering, you know, free bets, free things to draw you in.
1: Maggie, I remember when the sports gambling expansion was passed in 2019, 2020, whatever that was, that there was a specific line or portion of revenue. And I think it's this way for casinos too, that's supposed to be going back to treatment. Is that doing so? And is it enough to help people who are finding themselves locked deep into gambling addiction?
14: Right. So the state does allocate a small portion of revenue back from gambling to treatment. The emphasis there is on small. For every $100 that the state collected from gambling last year, it devoted less than 6 cents back to actual treatment. It a little bit more than that goes to the public awareness campaigns, you know, the 1-800-GAMBLER hotline. But to actual treatment, it's very little. And part of that is because of the constraints of the state system. Gambling at this point

0: box the gambling apps, and sports betting apps. There's a self-exclusion list which allows you to essentially sign up to prevent you from entering casinos. It doesn't work on the slot machines. There's nothing really for that, but there are tools that can be very effective in helping prevent gambling addiction or help you do harm reduction essentially. And people don't really know about these things. They don't even necessarily know that there is a problem or that help is available. And so that in itself is a real big barrier to people getting the treatment and help that they need.
1: You mentioned the self-exclusion list. Do we know how many people are on that, and does it work? I mean, say my name was on the self-exclusion list and I went to go download the DraftKings app. Would I be able to? Would I be able to create an account?
0: Yeah, so there have been nearly 16,000 people who've enrolled on that list since 2002. That might not mean that there's that many people currently on the list, because some of those could be for the 5-year period and have come off it since then. It's not always in practice a tool that works. I mean, it's something that can help and be a barrier to people if they're already doing other things and, have other supports in place. But it doesn't, first of all, stop you from going to any local gas station that has slot machines. It doesn't stop you from opening an account on one of the prediction markets like Kalshi or Polymarket, which are not regulated by the state and on which you can make, the same exact bets that you can make on DraftKings or FanDuel. It should prevent you from making a FanDuel or DraftKings account. But there's not really any good enforcement of the list, if you will. Like, you can be trespassed from the casino if you go into one, but essentially, unless you win money, there's not any punishment. So if you make a bet and win money, then the state will be able to confiscate it. About 3.2 million of those bets have been confiscated from people on the list since it started, and those are donated to two state nonprofits that are devoted to treatment. But it doesn't stop you from placing the bet in the first place. So people who, like counselors and researchers, say it's a helpful thing to have, but in its current form especially, there's really major questions about if its efficacy as an actual prevention tool.
1: Another minute here with Maggie Doherty of Capital News Illinois. Go check out her story on capitalnewsillinois.com, capital with an O. O is a building, A is a town. Just people always forget. I guess the question here would be looking forward, Maggie. The Bally's Casino in Chicago is currently going up. It's going to be huge. It's going to draw in more people. There are big casinos being built as we speak. I think Rockford might be open, but I know there's another one in the north suburbs that's open. I think there's one in the south suburbs that's open. Danville, I think, is getting one. And there continues to be a push for more gaming because they want more revenue. And obviously sports betting, the prediction markets are a huge driver of income. Is the governor, is the legislature, is there any move here coming to add protections for residents who are exposed, who are addicted, who are at risk of being addicted? Is there anything? I mean, we both heard the stories, right? This can get really bad, and can impact people's lives. And I'm wondering if the state has a plan to target any of this.
0: There's pieces of a plan, I would say. The
1: Concepts of a
0: Illinois,
1: plan.
0: yeah, concepts of a plan. The gaming board has a contract in place with a vendor to try to add self-exclusion to the slot machines that are all across the state. We have the biggest network of unreg or sorry, not unregulated, non-casino slot machines in the world, and it's technologically a challenge, they say, to do that. That said, those slot machines have been in place since 2012, outside of casinos. So perhaps there you could say that it's moving slowly on that front. In terms of the treatment aspect, there's a bill that is on the governor's desk right now from Senator Julie Morrison, which would recognize gambling addiction under the Substance Use Disorder Act and allow treatment funding essentially under that. I think that that would be a big help from what people we've spoken to said. And, you

0: there's a lot of really fantastic counselors who we spoke to across the state who are working really hard on these issues and really trying to help treat people. But it's just a matter of do they have the resources to really do that?
1: Maggie Doherty of Capital News, Illinois. Go read her story about gambling addiction today. It's really, really good stuff, really well reported. Maggie, thanks for your work on this. Thanks for taking time, and we'll talk to you again soon.
0: Yeah, thanks, Patrick.
1: Have a great weekend, everyone. We'll see you Monday, 3 to 6 on 97.7 and 970 WMAY, Springfield's News and Talk.

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1: A budget is people telling their money what to do instead of wondering where it went. 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
7: ABC News, I'm Chuck Sievertson. New air attacks between the U.S. and Iran. President Trump says Iran broke the ceasefire. Iran says the U.S. broke their new initial agreement. And Iranian drones attacked Bahrain, home of the U.S. Navy Fifth Fleet. The British military says an oil tanker in the Strait of Hormuz was attacked. Disputes between the U.S. and Iran on reopening the Strait of Hormuz continue. ABC News senior White House correspondent Selena Wang.
8: Before the war, one-fifth of the world's energy supply transited through the strait. But this latest incident shows just how tough it's going to be for traffic to get back to normal levels.
7: Another long-range air attack by Iranian drones hitting a major industrial facility in a Russian city, says Ukrainian President Zelensky. Hot, dry, windy conditions fuel a fast-moving wildfire in Utah, the governor declaring an emergency and restricting fireworks. In Miami, an American Airlines flight aborted takeoff after a business jet entered the same runway last evening. This is ABC News. A 74-year-old Good Samaritan stabbed after he defended a pregnant woman on a New York City bus is talking about it. He says a man complained about a baby stroller and pushed past the pregnant woman, causing it to hit her stomach. Tony Hunter spoke up, and then that man and another attacked him, the fight spilling out onto the street.
9: I'm not a hero. I try to do the right thing, look out for anybody. It didn't have to be her. It could have been anybody that's having problems, you know, that's in a situation where they need somebody to watch their back.
7: Two young men have been arrested. What about America is making a big hit with these visitors in time for the World Cup?
10: Foreign FIFA fans apparently love the ranch dressing they're finding in the U.S., so much so the TSA had to offer guidance for how people should pack it in their luggage. Now UPS is offering a 20% discount on international shipping through the end of September.
7: ABC's Jim Ryan, Chuck Sievertson, ABC News.
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15: This past week, the operators of the Kalshi prediction market launched a lawsuit against the state of Illinois in an effort to avoid new taxing and licensing requirements set for July 1st. Capital News Illinois reports the state has classified Kalshi and other prediction markets as unlicensed sports betting operators. The so-called prediction markets offer the ability to bet on any possible outcome of any event. Kalshi argued in its suit that a new amendment to the Illinois Sports Wagering Act imposed costly and burdensome licensing requirements upon the company, and that it further represented a violation of the U.S. Constitution's Supremacy Clause. In other news, the Sangamon County Coroner's Office has issued a request for assistance in locating next of kin for 66-year-old Michael Satterfield, who was declared deceased at a construction site on the morning of June 18th. Anyone with information for the County Coroner's Office can call 217-753-6610. And for more news, you can visit WMAY.com. I'm Stan Anders, and up next is your News Channel 20 Storm Team Forecast.
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17: Chance for isolated showers
16: with fog and spots early today.
17: Otherwise, cloudy skies. Daytime highs approaching 82. Northeast winds around 5 miles per hour. Slight chance for scattered storms
16: with fog and spots tonight,
17: 70.
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20: All right. Hey, good morning, guys. I'm Dr. Sean McCaffrey. I'm live here. I'm in studio. We're hanging out in, what do we want to call this? It's almost like a Irish day out there. It's foggy and
21: a misty morning on the moors.
20: A misty morning. Tis a misty morning today, Shaggy. I think Richard may join us here later on this morning. I'm not sure if he's in or not today. But we're going to be talking about a couple things here. So I'm Dr. Sean McCaffrey. I join you every Saturday morning with what I think is the best quality healthcare advice you can receive. It is a natural, holistic approach to healing. That's really what we're trying to do here. I'll cover headlines. I'll cover mailbags. I'll give you self-help tips. I may give you a really good one today that I use in practice all the time. One of my good friends, I consider him a mentor, Dr. David Litzkow, shared this with me years ago. And really, it's profound. It's profound. It's life-changing if you understand it. So I will probably share that with you later on in the show, the second half today. It's just a good time, right? We're into June here. We're rolling along. I think we got Tom on today, don't we?
22: Hillier.
20: So we'll have Tom on today and our sponsors, of course, Apple Barn, Belterra Farms, all that good stuff. So that being said and done, Shag, why don't we kick off the headline, not the headline, blah, blah, blah, blah, my Did You Know segment, and then you can go get Richard in. Here's the things that are in the news this week. M&M's is losing two of its iconic colors, right? Mars announced that it's going to be going to more natural coloring, which will temporarily then drop the blue and the brown candies because they're replacing those artificial dyes with natural alternatives, but it's much harder to find them. Now, in my mindset, I'm thinking to myself, brown isn't that hard to find. I mean, you know, just mix it all together and it's going to be brown. I might even wait for Richard on this one because I really want to hear his 2 cents on this. And since Richard just walked in here, Richard,
23: yeah.
20: I want to share this with you real quick.
23: What
20: I didn't want you
23: to
20: miss this. Well, M&M's is noting that they're going to be dropping two of their colors.
23: Yes, I saw that.
20: blue because it's hard to find natural dyes for blue.
1: What?
20: I'm cool with that one.
1: Blueberries.
20: But the other color.
1: Red.
20: Brown. I thought the same thing. I thought
1: red was the whole problem.
20: Just mix it all together and it's already brown. I mean, have you ever mixed anything together? Anything. Start mixing it all together and it all eventually turns out brown.
1: Brown and black are the two colors.
20: Brother, I tell you, you'd think that wouldn't be...
1: They
20: that,
1: removed red dye, though, right?
20: Well, that's already been out of there, I think, okay. But they were having trouble doing this. So anyway, I just thought it was interesting. You know, if companies now are spending millions, to replace ingredients that they've defended as safe for decades, right?
1: They are allowed in other countries.
20: What changed? That ain't new. All right. Food companies are reformulating products before they're forced to. This is all coming out now. Again, you're seeing, Kennedy and his push. He's really bumping on these companies saying, look, guys, you got to change some stuff up because the stuff you're using, we're not going to allow anymore. So now these companies are starting to say, well, maybe we should kind of get ahead of the curve here a little bit and not have to deal with federal regulations and all that stuff. Again, I come back to these basic concepts.
1: They're not allowed in other countries already?
20: You know what, brother, I'm telling you. All right, here we go. Scientists are shifting the conversation from single chemicals to chemical cocktails. We've been going, I know, right?
1: It's too early for chemical cocktails.
20: Well, go have some fun. Shag, do this for me.
1: Have some fun.
20: Just Google in our extensive house call listening library. Google on there for me, if you would, how many patented chemicals are in our food chain? All right. I'm going to bet it's more than five.
1: What?
20: Right? Just kind of pull that up there. Last I heard, it was in the thousands of patented chemicals that are in our food chain.
1: How many do we need?
20: Well, they're in apparently several thousand from what we're understanding here. Wearables are also becoming preventive medicine. Everyone's starting to put on their little watches, their bands, their little things to check heart rhythm and sleep quality and blood glucose and stress levels and everything else. You know, it's interesting.
1: Preventive.
20: Technology can kind of tell you what's happening, right? But
1: I
20: it still can't
1: number.
20: Tell you. What's our number, buddy?
2: Over 10,000 synthetic additives, preservatives, and processing chemicals.
20: There you go. So we have 10,000 plus.
4: That's this many with a bunch of zeros.
20: There you go. See, Shaggy, for all of our kindergartners out there, said it's this many with a bunch of zeros. And that was absolutely fantastic, by the way. Now, that comes from our bank of knowledge. This many with a bunch of zeros. That was fantastic. You get a golf clap for that. That was outstanding. That was real. And snaps, too. Look at that. Golf clap and snaps. So as we go through.
1: These have become preventive medicine.
20: Funny. So, yes. So all of your Fitbits, your bands, all your stuff like that now are.
1: Does that mean they're covered?
20: Well, you know, we're working on that part. But what's interesting about it is that they'll tell you, hey, there's something. They still don't tell you why it's going on. Right, they're just letting you know that, here it is. There you go. You know, people ask me, Doc, how come you haven't released your lab to everyone, right? Why haven't you pushed your lab out to the country? It's because of that. Because when I did it, I had this idea like, I'll put the lab out there. You guys can see what's going on, what's wrong with you. And then you can decide if you want to do something about it or not. You can go to a different doctor. You can go anywhere you want. And everybody said, you can't do that. Because if you do that, they have no way to fix themselves. If you just tell them, hey, this is what's going on inside you, here's what's wrong, they have no way to help themselves. So I put the brakes on this thing 2.5 years ago, and I started making product. I searched for product first that would answer my questions, couldn't find certain things. So the stuff that I could not find, I just started making.
1: Oh, is that what you mean? We have airplanes that come into Springfield.
20: No, I know, brother. I get
1: they
20: you.
1: They can come see you. I see these people going into Australia.
20: And I do. And they do.
1: Just
20: and
1: to get adjusted. I sent that to you. So I see the train coming in. I see
20: it
1: the planes
20: happens.
1: Coming in.
20: And I do it now. I got people from all over the country that will come in to get treated. The problem is I'm still one person.
1: Uh-huh.
20: Right. My goal was with the IUP, I would put the IUP out there.
1: I've seen a person that's taken on 1,000 people in one day.
20: I don't want to know how you've seen this. Wait a minute. I got to get myself feeling good here. Okay. I don't feel safe right now. Okay.
1: Exactly.
20: I don't feel safe. So I'm going to pet my cat as we do this. And I've not done that. I don't have that skill. Wow.
1: What's the most people that you've seen in a day?
20: You literally had to go there. Maybe 100. You know? So, but the idea of it is, the big scheme of it all, is that I had to have something to put out there for people to say, okay, if you're going to try to help yourself, start here.
1: Yeah.
20: Right? Start here. That's where the elixir came from. That was okay. The idea behind it, right?
1: All right.
20: The elixir is like, all right, that's something I can put out there that I know will help. And there's a whole point here today in our headlines that we're going to go through that we can go to that. But it wasn't enough.
1: Right.
20: Because there's other things that go on. You've got digestive issues. You've got circulatory issues. You have neurologic issues. You've got glandular hormonal issues. You have to do something for all those things. That's not so easy.
1: Right.
20: Right. So you're putting all this stuff together. The collagen that we have now, the multivitamin that we did together, all of that stuff is to help those things. Because you guys are asking me constantly, it's like, hey, what do I take? Do I take this? Is this any good? Is that any good? All right. In the multivitamin world, look, most of what I looked at's crap. It's just what it is.
1: Yeah.
20: It's just marketed crap to you that they make as cheaply as they possibly can, and they throw it out there and say, there you go, it's $50 a bottle. But it's garbage. So I just went through and I said, all right, I have a manufacturing company I use. Let's put together one. They have an entire panel of doctors and scientists that are messing with chemistry and looking at things and saying, okay, here's what we got to have. I look for whole food things. That's what I wanted to do. I wanted to be more food-based versus test tube. Right? Test tube babies are fine. If you need one, that's great. But I think nature does it pretty good too.
1: Right.
20: So let's try to do it with nature. That's what we did. All right. So I've got a multivitamin. I've got collagen. I've got the elixir. We're putting together these other things. The problem is it's not free. That's what I learned the hard way. It takes time. It's amazing. Like the digestive formula that I put together, it's taken me a year and a half to get this thing out.
1: Right.
20: Right. Because you can't put out something that doesn't work. So I played with it in practice for a year just to make sure it did what it did. I gave it to a couple of my colleagues and friends and said, look, run it through your patient base. Let me know. So we're reporting back, and we got thousands of case studies now that I can look at this and say, look, this is how it worked. So I'm happy with that. Now you got to produce it. So we're in the process of doing that. And I was told, hey, this is going to be shipped in the next year-ish. Whenever. But you understand the idea. I can't give you a lab that says, hey, by the way, Mrs. Smith, it looks like you've got some digestive disruption going on here. It's interfering with your nervous system. You might notice some anxiety. You might notice some sleepless nights. See ya. You can't do that, right? And so that's where this gets troublesome. So it comes back to these ideas of these wearables that people are using that they're putting on. They're doing the same thing, right? They're just saying, there's something going on with your heart. See ya.
1: Well,
20: you know, you're not sleeping at night. See ya. You need better rest. See ya. But they don't tell you how or why to deal with it. And then you're left to your own vices. Now, we're here. That's right. Part of this, right, is to tell you the how and the why. So when we come back, we'll do the headlines and be back in just a moment.
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0: right, guys. Hey, welcome back here once again. I'm Dr. Sean McCaffrey. We are hanging out. If you want to enjoy the reel that happens behind the scenes, you go on Facebook and watch this on our breaks because we have quite the conversations.
1: We
0: were going to turn you here so I can get a little bit more of you.
1: If you think we have conversations on air, check us out on Facebook Live, Instagram, and YouTube.
0: Dun, dun. Duh! You ready? Give him that solemn stare right there for a purpose? I saw it. Look at that. That was. Let's let him pontificate. Here we go, my poet friend.
1: Well, now, some may call me Joe. Some may call me Mo. Just remember, Speedo, he don't never take it slow.
0: You can't laugh while you're doing it, my friend. Old Speedo, 60-minute man is what they're after, not 60 seconds, my friend. On we go here. Let's do the headlines, what's happening around the globe. All right, things that are in the news this week. CDC commits $1.24 billion to Pfizer for their COVID vaccines through 2027. Now, all right. So they're saying that they awarded them this money for children and adults. That's what we're after. So I come back and think, all right, so 736 million of it is for pediatric doses. Let me make sure I'm seeing that right. Whew! So $736 million for a population that had zero effect from this particular condition. I mean, we're talking none. Other than the harm we caused them by restricting them and locking them down.
1: No, wait a minute. Are you sure? Let's go back to
0: I'm
1: the
0: positive.
1: Numbers. Let's go back to the numbers.
0: Go back.
1: Surely children.
0: Hit the Wayback
1: and
0: Machine,
1: baby.
0: Stanley.
1: Surely children. And this was a word to who now?
0: Children.
1: Children and babies.
0: The 736 million.
1: Were the highest population that were affected. That they need this $1.24 billion to be affected, right?
0: Well, brother, I'm just... They
1: people
0: say
1: will line up for this.
0: The supporters were saying that this investment helps protect high-risk populations, those kids.
1: Well, that was the highest-risk population.
0: Well, sure it was. And it's not a debate, right? Because technically your children are always your highest risk for anything, wouldn't they be? They're the ones you want to protect. So you make sure you protect them from the thing that didn't bother them. And now you throw another $1 billion at it to help it. I don't know. Something to think about there. The good news is that the mRNA technology is so expensive and wonderful and fantastic that they're now expanding it into hundreds of different clinical trials for other things. So lucky us. The U.S.-funded biolabs, apparently, this came out this week. We funded 120 of them, apparently, they found in over 30 countries across the world. The argument is saying that they are doing wonderful research on anthrax, Ebola, Marburg virus, plagues, tuberculosis, SARS, and avian influenza. The reason that they're doing this, they say, is that, you know, look, if we don't do the research, we could have an outbreak or a problem with this thing. So my question is this.
2: How'd that work in Wuhan?
0: You know, hey, brother, my question is this. If we're doing this and it's so important, why aren't we doing it here? Just throwing that out there. I mean, reality is reality. If this thing is really this important that we have to fund this and it's for survival of mankind, why aren't we doing it here?
1: Yeah.
0: You see, why are we doing it in 30 other countries around the world? And then it comes back to the next question, where are the majority of these labs found? Like half of them are in the Ukraine. So then you go to this weird, strange space and you think, isn't there a war going on in the Ukraine right now? And if there's a war going on in the Ukraine, what is the risk of these biologically active level 4 labs getting compromised? I don't know. I'm just being
1: ghost
0: me.
1: Ghost protocols?
0: I'm just being me.
1: I don't know why the people in Kenya were like, no, we don't want the Americans holding their own little isolation lab in our country,
0: brother,
1: where we don't have Ebola.
0: I do not know. Why don't we ask Cletus? He's listening to us right now. Cletus, our Department of Homeland Security investigator, can you tell us this why I would shit if this thing started answering us? He'd be like, well, Sean... On we go. Dangerous hormone. Who would have thought? Disrupting chemicals are found in U.S. breast milk samples. This is interesting and scary as all Get Out.
1: Really?
0: Apparently, 92% of the 50 samples that they were looking at in women were contaminated with at least one of the antimicrobials or plasticizers, as they're calling them now, the forever chemicals. So if breast milk is a natural food designed to feed your baby, and 92% of all the people that they looked at had it in their breast milk, do you see a problem that might potentially come out of that? Can you imagine anything that could go wrong? I don't know. I mean, it's just something to think about there. What do you think, my friend?
1: So that means the plasticides are crossing over and just right into the food supply.
0: Just right on in. So
1: now the human body's going to just have to adapt to that.
0: Well, let's take it a step further. Okay, so they're telling you that 92% of the study participants in this case had it in their blood, or the breast milk, and then goes into the baby because the baby's drinking it, right? So they're getting it. Maybe it's not all bad genes after all. Hold on.
1: Now we'll combine that.
0: So maybe it's not all bad genes after all. Is it possible it's bad chemistry?
1: Bad chemistry.
0: So we look at this, you know, and I think to myself, bad chemistry, what does this mean? New study found that links forever chemicals to higher risk of multiple sclerosis in women. The study found, and it was a big study too. They looked at a lot of people in this one. The study found, now here's the stat. I love percentages, right? When they lead with more than 99% of participants.
1: Huh.
0: What is more than 99%?
1: It means they can't say 100.
0: Is that almost everybody? Almost everybody in this study had detectable PFAs in their blood. They noted that these plastics, etc., when you had MS, tended to be 3.5 times higher in your blood than the women that didn't have MS. So if you have multiple sclerosis, which they have no idea what causes that, along with autism, along with Parkinson's, along with Lou Gehrig's, along with all these other weird autonomic strange things that seem to be on the rise exponentially in the last few decades. If you see this, you start thinking, could these hormonal disruptors that we just talked about with breast milk and babies, could they potentially be causing problems? Well, they said this is an evidence is growing. We haven't really totally linked it yet, but it might be here. Okay, so then I come back to this idea that genetics might load the gun.
1: Right.
0: Right? But environment pulls the trigger. And that's the reality of this thing, right? So when you look at this and say, well, it's genetic. They've done it with autism forever.
1: Right.
0: It's genetic. It's bullshit. It's not genetic. Right? It's not that. That's a bunch of crap. You might have some tendency for something, but there's more to it than that because the rates are exploding. And there's an article in here. We'll talk about that in a moment. Now we come back to the elixir. Let's grab this thing.
1: I was wondering where that was.
0: You hold that, my friend. You are my Billy D. Williams of Elixir Vitae. You know this, right?
1: Every time.
0: So
1: EP Well, he's
0: the one celebrity I could think of that you can link directly to one product only, right? Isn't that amazing? So the point of this, when I made the elixir and people ask me, Doc, why take the elixir? What's the purpose of it? What am I supposed to do? It supports liver, kidney, lymphatic function. Now, we look at these PFAs.
1: Right.
0: We look at the fake plastics. We look at how does the body get rid of them? We know factually it dumps them through the liver. It binds them up in your bile, which is, that's gallbladder function. I wonder, if we were sitting here and we had maybe a bunch of this crap going through our liver for years, would we see more gallbladder problems?
1: Well, all you have to do is remove the gallbladder, right?
0: Right. Let's take out the filter. That's a great idea. Let's pull out the thing that's trying to filter this stuff out of your body. It's amazing.
3: Your car don't need the oil filter either. So.
0: Right. Isn't that funny, brother? So the idea then, the Elixir Vitae, and why I made this stuff, guys, it helps the body thin that bile. It helps the body to eliminate the bile easier. It makes normal liver flow more natural. In doing so, in theory, you might see some of these plastics and things getting out of the body because they're all bound to a protein that just recirculates through the blood over and over and over, over and over because it can't get out. Help it. That's why. People ask me, oh, why'd you do it? That's why. Because you can't get away from this. If 99% of the people, I'm sorry, more than 99% of the people in this thing, if they're telling you they have it, if 92% of the women in a breast health looking at breast milk and babies have it, we all have it. You don't even know it's there. But it's linked to weird things like MS.
1: So what happens when you combine that with carcinogens and arsenic?
0: Well, you need to shut your mouth. That's not true. That never
1: your
0: happens.
1: Powdered milk.
0: That never happens, my
1: then
0: friend.
1: The rest of the air and everything else.
0: Then you take something to at least say, God help me. Back in a moment. You're not wrong.
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0: right, guys. Hey, welcome back here once again. I'm Dr. Sean McCaffrey. You're listening to us live here. We are 97.7 and 970 WMAY on Springfield's News and Talk. We're both. That's how we roll. So yeah. Let's thank our sponsors real quick.
1: We'd like to thank our sponsors, Apple Barn, Bell Terra Farms, and Hillier Storage and Moving.
0: And let's talk to Tom over at Hillier. Tom, what's going on, buddy?
2: Hey, I'm just out here enjoying the dew on the grass and the fog in the air.
0: Well, that's not too bad a deal. I like a little dew and I like a little fog. It's very, very Irish, Scottish moor feeling this morning across the countryside. So I feel like I'm at home. Young man, so you're over at Hillier. You guys are doing your moving, storing records, helping families relocate. I'm guessing you're busy right now in this time and season. How are things going?
2: Yeah, we've been extremely busy. A lot of families moving. I impress upon people. A lot of them want to do part of it themselves or all of it themselves. But, you know, when you're in heat and you're inside trucks and things like that, that heat exhaustion can overtake you without you even knowing it. And then all of a sudden, you're deficient in energy and the whole gamut. You know, you're not drinking water, so you're short of H2O, you know, things like what you talk about on a regular basis occurs to people that are out there trying to move themselves.
0: Absolutely right. You know, and it's one of these things, like this week it's supposed to warm up a little bit here, I think, excessively.
2: Oh my gosh, it's gonna be insane.
0: And people don't realize that. You know, you hop in the back of a box truck where there's no air moving through that thing, and it's 100 outside. The box truck's probably 140. You know, it's cooking you. There's a reason they tell you don't leave your pets in the car, right? I mean, it's like, it's dangerous. Even with the windows down, don't leave your pets in the car. All right, it's no different if you guys are out there moving.
2: It's okay to leave your water bottles in the car, though.
0: Yeah. Nothing ever goes wrong with that. That's why we take the elixir. On we go. But no, man, young man, so how did they get a hold of you? If someone wanting to, you know, investigate what you guys are doing or what you can offer them, how do they get a hold of you, bud?
2: Sure. They can call us at 217-525-8550. They can also go out onto the website, HillierStorage.com, and they can send us some information if they'd like. And then we're located at 2728 South 11th Street, just south of Stanford Avenue.
0: Absolutely fantastic, young man. You have a wonderful weekend. Thank you for everything you do for us and all of our listeners. We appreciate you.
2: Thank you, Sean.
0: All right, have a great day. You too. Bye-bye. I love our sponsors. Good people, they do great things.
1: You know, the younger we get,
0: yes,
1: the more you got to appreciate someone else moving.
0: You know what, brother? That's a fist bump on that one.
1: Because nothing I want to do is be out there in 140-degree moving.
0: You literally
1: box.
0: Could not have said that any better. You know, there's a reason when you call friends to help you out, and they're like, "Oh, I'm sorry, I'm busy. I'm watching soccer right now." Yeah. You know, it's like, you're not wrong, man. You are not wrong. Oh. All right, guys. Seriously, we're back into the news again. This is good. Autism rates keep climbing. Are we asking the wrong question? This is good because this came out of the JAMA issue of psychiatry, right? They're going through this and their consensus, and I love this. Well, it's explained ADHD diagnosis, autism diagnosis. We're just doing broader diagnostic criteria. That's all.
1: Broader
0: We're doing broader criteria, and that's why we're seeing more cases than we've ever seen. So I want to put things back into perspective.
1: Let's
0: here.
1: Let's do that, because this is a sensitive topic for a lot of people.
0: It is. I really want to say, Jane, you ignorant slut. That's what I want to say, right? I want to go with the old Saturday Night Live skit there. We probably need that somewhere. Could you find that one for me?
1: That wouldn't offend anybody.
0: I think, no, not at all. That'd be great. Because Dan Aykroyd rocked that in the news segment that they had. And the reason for it is this. When you're looking at autism, you're looking at this rise in it. When you and I were kids, all right, little kids, back in the day, when we still had to go uphill both ways in the snow, all of you that didn't, we did now. We're at the point we can claim that.
1: Yeah.
0: I've never seen it, but we can claim it.
1: Oh, over there on the road over there.
0: There's uphill both ways, going to and from. Yeah. So the idea of this all is that the incidence of autism was roughly 1 in 10,000 in 1970. Mm-hmm. Okay. 1 in 10,000. Now, I wasn't here then. But I think you were.
1: I was
0: here. Shaggy, you weren't here.
1: But we didn't have these diagnostic.
0: 1970?
3: No.
1: We didn't have these diagnostic capabilities.
0: Right. Well, I know. You were on stone tablets like Fred and Wilma and Barney. So the idea of this thing is that when they did these two studies,
1: North Grand is uphill both ways. That's what I was trying to get over there.
0: I'll go with you.
1: Almost to Chatham Road.
0: I'll go with you. Uphill both ways. I'll go with you on that. I like that. You just have to change lanes. I'll go with you on that. So that being said and done, when you're looking at this, the original two studies that were done, the state of California did one and the state of Minnesota did one. They used pediatric psychiatrists who specialized in childhood neurologic disorders.
1: Okay.
0: So that's who did the study.
1: Okay.
0: What do you think the odds of a pediatric psychiatrist who specializes in neurodevelopmental neurologic disorders in children missing autism? What do you think? They're like, you ain't got it. You're good. Go home. Knowing that roughly half of all autistic cases are nonverbal. So they're looking at school-age children is what they were looking at, kindergarten up, which what would
1: they
0: filter them out?
1: They didn't have all the studies that they have now.
0: So now we're saying that they have managed to expand their base.
1: Not narrow, expand.
0: And so then we say, well, what statistically would be acceptable then? It was 1 in 10,000. How much should it grow? Now here's where the real argument comes in.
1: Okay.
0: In 2000, the pediatric psychiatry field said, look, we got to do something about this. We need to really start looking at this because the number was 1 in 200 or 300 at that time.
1: Okay.
0: We got to really dig in. And so they did. And now they're monitoring this, right? They're, oh, we're on it. 1 in 200, 300. That's the number. It's not 1 in 10,000. It's really this one. But then it went to 1 in 160. Well, we're going to dig in. Then it went to 1 in 110. We're going to dig in. Then it went to 1 in 66, 1 in 44, 1 in 39, 1 in 36, 1 in 33. And as of this week, the CDC says it's now 1 in 31. So one out of every 31 births is an autistic child. So again, I come back to this idea. I think to myself, okay, I'll give you the criteria argument for part of it. But when you buckled down in 2000 and said, we're listing, this is what we're following, here's the real numbers, and they keep getting worse.
1: Yeah, I would give you the drug influx of the 70s into the United States. I'd give you the...
0: How many live births do we have in the U.S. every year?
1: Got
0: to be close to 3 or 4 million, I would think. You know who's going to check that?
1: So
0: with the zeros.
3: Just in the U.S.
0: Yeah, and I want it like this.
1: And then we have.
0: I need you to. This is from now on. When you give me numbers, it needs to be this, and some zeros. I love that. That was the greatest thing I've ever seen you do.
1: And then we had the method. You know,
0: BS. All the BS with the street drugs and this and that. That's not who's having all the babies.
1: Right.
0: You have a lot of people. 350 million. What do we got? 3 million ish.
4: 3.6 million.
0: That. He's saying 3, or this way even, 3.6 with a lot of zeros. Okay? Love it, brother. Absolutely love it.
1: That doesn't account
0: for
1: that.
0: So, yeah, 3.6 million births in this country. And now they're telling you that 1 in 31 of each of those is going to be autistic. And it's because we're looking at it better. But the commission to look at it better in 2000 said, well, now we're looking at it better. And we're using their framework they laid out right now. We didn't change it. It's the same. They laid it out. So when you watch it going from 200 to 160 to 140 to 90-something to 60-something, now to 1 in – we just talked about this. It was 1 in 36 a year or two ago. Now it's 1 in 31. Yeah. I don't know. It just makes you wonder. It makes you wonder if they actually know what the absolute hell they're talking about. And then it makes you wonder, that, you know, why are they massaging the data so much? I don't know. Here's something nice to say. You ready?
1: Clinics are coming.
0: U.S. infant mortality rate fell to an all-time low. Yay, go USA, woo! So we're an all-time low for our infant mortality rate. We're dropping. It went from 5.5 to 5.4. Woo! That's awesome, right?
1: What?
0: Just infant death. It dropped in 2025 to an all-time low for the U.S. March of Dimes is the one that put this out. So that's awesome, right? That's really, really, really good. So I thought, all right, well, what does that rank us then among first world nations? There are 38 of them, first world nations. We are now 33rd among infant mortality and
1: all-time
0: death.
1: Low from when to when?
0: Well,
1: that's what because they're saying that
0: from 1860.
1: Okay,
0: because when you had people outside living in the woods.
1: That's what I want to know, because I have a problem with that, because we have a big, you know, I was in child care, so we were birth to three became a big deal.
0: I also know you're not allowed near a recess or any school within 500 feet in a white van.
1: Birth to three and birth to five was a big thing for us, so it's amazing that all of a sudden we're at an all-time low.
0: You know, they're just telling you, we're at an all-time low. We're at an all-time low.
1: Okay.
0: I feel good about this. Let's take a break. We'll be back in just a moment.
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0: series of the movie called Shag. It came out, I know it was a dance, believe it or not, before you get your mind out of the gutter. Jesus, you're always there.
1: That's me.
0: Always there.
1: I don't know why.
0: Really? Let's go back to the 1,000 people in a day comment.
1: What?
0: Was that about humanity?
1: Don't you remember how Hands Across America?
0: That was way more than 1,000 people. Nice try.
1: Was it?
0: At least you're quick-witted. Hope you didn't get chafed. On we go. What are you getting ready to talk about? You had something there. I thought you were doing something. I don't know. We're back. We're live. They're probably thinking, gosh, why did they ever let these two on air? It's too late now. We're already here. What cannot be unseen?
1: No, I was going to say, you're getting me angry today. You got me angry with all this.
0: Well, I'm going to try to get you more angry. Here we got. So Rand Paul, he's a senator.
1: Talking about the alien information they've been releasing here lately.
0: Where's Paul from? He's a senator of some kind. Rand Paul has subpoenaed Dr. Anthony Fauci to testify before a Senate hearing under oath. I don't know if that means squat. They all lie when they're there. But it's interesting that he's saying, look, you know, clearly you were lying under when you were here the last time. So now we're going to get you and see if we can. Now, the thing is, Fauci's how old is he? By the time it actually happens, what's that?
2: Kentucky.
0: I thought you said Methuselah, 900 years old. Yeah. Anyway,
2: Kentucky.
0: Okay, he's a senator. So he's going to pull him out, basically saying, hey, you lied to us. So then we come back on the – and there's a theme here. That's where I'm going with this thing. Let's see. British Medical Journal was looking into excess deaths during something that shall not be named. It says basically that the science is wrong. Show us if it's right. Stop stalling. They were going to investigate this. They've now sat on what they found for the past 2 years. They're not putting that out there because – why? I don't know. What they found was an excess number of deaths that were potentially caused by something we may or may not have done. I haven't done this in a while. Get that in there. All right, on we go. You got to love Merck. They're in trouble too this week. A new analysis finds strong safety signal. A safety signal. I love the terms. Strong safety signal. Apparently, new analysis.
1: Yeah.
0: And new means we found the old stuff that was buried. New analysis finds strong safety signal for POTS diagnosis after HPV vaccination. So the HPV is what they've been – we've not talked about it. This is what was reported in the VAERS database between 2006 and 2024. Now, you all know, if you've watched us, that Harvard went back, did a deep dive analysis into VAERS and said, well, how much did it actually get reported? They figured about 1%. Of all vaccine injuries.
1: Okay.
0: About 1% of vaccine injuries gets reported into the VAERS system. Now, that's probably improved since COVID.
1: Right.
0: I think it has to have gone up a little bit, maybe 10% now. It's not easy to report to it. I've tried. It's very challenging. They don't make it easy. Maybe that's by design. I don't know. But POTS is posture orthostatic tachycardia syndrome. A lot of women are having this lately. A lot. I've seen multiple cases of this in my practice. So I think to myself, a lot of women are having, oh, look, Gardasil. Who's it for? Predominantly young women. Interesting. So I don't know. I'm just throwing things out there. So a scientific debate now regarding Gardasil safety is coming up. Now, here's the problem you have. If the strongest safety signal in your own study gets two sentences in their study, it was the strongest safety signal they had during their study. It got two sentences, right? And then you get pages upon pages upon pages devoted to public reassurance of how great this thing is. It's got to make you wonder, something's wrong. I don't know. So then we come back to this thing when every outbreak becomes news. Follow the money. Are we fighting disease or selling fear? The Brownstone Institute wrote a big article.

0: things like that that kill millions of people. We're focusing on something that kills 49.
1: They say the biggest thing you can do for malaria is give money for nets.
0: Well, I would think that's not cut it in half. Yeah. I'm not hating on you, right? Let's see. 30 minutes of recess may change your child's life forever.
1: Recess? Do they still have that?
0: You know
1: that?
0: What? Isn't that funny?
1: They got rid of PE.
0: They found that
1: places.
0: Allowing children play is not a reward. It's not a privilege. It's not wasted learning time. It's a developmental necessity.
1: Sean, we had to go outside and don't come back in. That's otherwise, right. You were stuck in the house.
0: That's right.
1: Try getting these kids outside now.
0: You know what? So they're literally telling you that what we once thought was just getting the kids out of the teacher's hair for a few minutes is actually good for the child's development.
1: Yeah.
0: Social interaction, play, moving around, thinking, problem solving, activity.
1: With that stick in the dirt.
0: All those strange things that we just like, does that make any sense at all? It does make you wonder what in the absolute hell are we thinking sometimes? Fentanyl vaccine enters human trials.
1: I'm trying to let you finish.
0: I'm going to do it, brother.
1: I need to know what this is.
0: So apparently there's now a vaccine that's coming out. This is affiliated with ARMR. It sounds like armor. Sciences in the University of Houston have developed a vaccine that generates antibodies that bind fentanyl in the bloodstream, preventing it from crossing the blood-brain barrier, triggering the whole fatal overdose problem. Now, the question is, does it stop the fentanyl from giving you the rush that you get out of it? That's what they're after, isn't it? They're after that
1: Wait,
0: effect.
1: That's not what they said.
0: I mean, what's the purpose of it? I don't know.
1: That's not what they said.
0: Was it blocking pain? What's it doing for you?
1: No, they said that what you just said was it's a vaccine that keeps you from dying. It didn't say you can't still keep buying it and getting high.
0: That's where I'm going. I'm proud of you. You're a good boy. So it's now sitting there saying,
1: I'm picking up what you're putting down.
0: Yes, sir. And that's exactly what it's saying. It's saying, look, you can overdose till the cows come home now.
1: You keep robbing.
0: Because you won't die on this stuff any longer. We'll give you the shot when you come through the jail. We'll give you the shot. And all of a sudden, you can go do whatever you want.
1: Or the hospital or wherever.
0: Hospital, jail,
1: VA center. We can go to the homeless community. We can give you shots.
0: You guys can have this because you're no longer going to die from it. Buy all the fentanyl you want. Holy shit. Squirrel!
1: I wonder
0: where's my squirrel music?
1: Who do you think funded that?
0: I don't know, but here it comes. You feeling it? Come on, baby. Come on.

0: here we are.
1: Who do you think?
0: I even broke out my Batusi for you there.
1: That's old school for those of you that don't know. Funded that?
0: I don't know. I'm just saying it's done. It's done, my friend.
1: The chemicals.
0: So literally, they can tell you that the population that we might have addicted on purpose, that population. Now you don't have to worry about dying, guys. You can keep getting the stuff.
1: If that works. Who was the family that...
0: Sacklers.
1: You know where I was coming.
2: So Narcan counteracts the effects of the fentanyl.
0: Correct.
2: And this new vaccine...
1: Uh-huh. Counteracts a lot.
2: Just counteracts the negative effects, but you still keep the pain-killing effects, apparently.
0: Or any other effect. Oh, I don't know.
2: I am so confused over what a vaccine
0: is now. I'm getting ready to strap two Danishes in my head and go, help me, Obi-Wan. Help me, Obi-Wan. I don't even know what's going on right now. So this idea here, it's fascinating to me. It's really, really fascinating. Now, on the good side of things, as we're getting ready to comb down our time here, Kennedy has announced that he's dumping $700 million, the same that we're giving to the Pfizer for kids and COVID. We're going to dump that roughly the same amount of money into addiction recovery programs that are more patient-centered, faith-based things, more like AA groups and stuff like that, instead of vaccine shots for it. I'm all for this, right? Because the reality of it is you aren't going to find an addiction, in my opinion, that isn't an emotional problem first, ever. Right? That's how it works. They can all say, well, it's chemical and this, that, and so on. And it absolutely happens. But every addiction I've ever seen come through my practice, and I have seen hundreds of them, all have very strong emotional components to them. There's always depression. There's always anxiety. There's always abuse. There's always something going on in the background that it goes with. And my tell for this, my real personal hands-on learning experience, and I'm talking about my practice and what I see, was when I'd have patients come through

0: through that were smokers or drinkers, and they would just cold turkey quit and be like, I'm done, because something scared them.
1: Yeah.
0: Spot on your lung, something here, and they just stopped. And I'm like, how do you just stop if it's this overwhelming chemical thing? How do you just stop, right? Try to stop eating Doritos. You can't eat just one. That's their rule. So the idea
2: that's
0: of this
2: Lay's.
0: Thing.
2: Oh, that's Lay's, not Doritos. I'm bet you sorry. Can't eat just one.
0: What's Doritos? We'll make more. We'll make more. How's that for marketing and advertising? So the idea of this thing is that if you're not doing the psychological work that has to be done with addictions, it fails, fails, fails. You've got to get in there. You have to find the initial sensitizing event and get it out. Speaking of that, let's give you my tip I was going to talk about earlier. It's called 4 R's. Dr. David Litzkow taught me this. I love it. It's absolutely fantastic. When you feel stressed out in your life, A, you got to recognize it. You want to know how you act around your family, your friends, ask them. Ask them your dominant personality trait. Richard's is denial. So we go through that one. I'm having fun with this.
1: It's not just a river in Egypt.
0: No, but you have a trait, right? We all have one. We all have a certain trait.
1: We do not.
0: That is,
1: loving, caring,
0: you know, frustration, anger, worry, fear, envy, jealousy, whatever it may be. We all have one of these negative traits to us. You want to know what it is, right? I'll talk about the other three when we get off air here. Thank our sponsors.
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1: ABC News, I'm Chuck Sievertson. Accusing each other of breaking their agreements, carrying out new air attacks, the U.S. and Iran. Iranian drones attacked Bahrain, where the U.S. Navy 5th Fleet is stationed, and the British military says an oil tanker in the Strait of Hormuz was attacked. Two parties not at war with each other signed what's called a framework agreement in Washington between Israel and Lebanon, but the Iran-backed militants Hezbollah is not a party to the agreement, saying it rejects its terms. Texas mandating Bible lessons in public schools, sparking a debate about the separation of church and state. ABC's Alex Brochet.
2: Bible passages are included in every grade's required materials. So in elementary school, students will begin with a picture book series, and starting in the fourth grade, they will read specific Bible passages about Jesus.
1: Amid the devastation from deadly earthquakes in Venezuela, the U.S. launching three urban search and rescue teams to join the mission. This is ABC News. Extreme childhood obesity is being cited in the case against Michigan parents arrested this week on second-degree murder charges. Genesee County Prosecutor David Layton says the mother and father paid for veterinary services for the family dog the day their son died.
3: I can't think of what else this is other than extraordinary, terrible neglect. And to me, that's willful and wanton misconduct, which is second-degree murder.
1: The 7-year-old weighed 250 pounds at death. The couple's 5-year-old daughter says the home is a hoarding situation. A new push for Major League Baseball salary caps. The league is calling it the biggest issue fans want solved, as too many have little hope for lower-paying teams competing in a World Series. Negotiations are going on. The NFL and NBA have salary caps. The Baseball Players Union says MLB salaries have increased slower than the other leagues. Chuck Sievertson, ABC News.
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9: This past week, the operators of the Kalshi prediction market launched a lawsuit against the state of Illinois in an effort to avoid new taxing and licensing requirements set for July 1st. Capital News Illinois reports the state has classified Kalshi and other prediction markets as unlicensed sports betting operators. The so-called prediction markets offer the ability to bet on any possible outcome of any event. Kalshi argued in its suit that a new amendment to the Illinois Sports Wagering Act imposed costly and burdensome licensing requirements upon the company, and that it further represented a violation of the U.S. Constitution's Supremacy Clause. In other news, the Sangamon County Coroner's Office has issued a request for assistance in locating next of kin for 66-year-old Michael Satterfield, who was declared deceased at a construction site on the morning of June 18th. Anyone with information for the County Coroner's Office can call 217-753-6610. And for more news, you can visit WMAY.com. I'm Stan Anders, and up next is your News Channel 20 Storm Team Forecast.
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13: Chance for isolated showers
12: with fog and spots early today.
13: Otherwise, cloudy skies. Daytime highs approaching 82. Northeast winds around 5 miles per hour. Slight chance for scattered storms
12: with fog and spots tonight,
13: 70.
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15: It is AM Springfield. Good morning to you. Nice to have you with us. And it's not AM Springfield. Sam on Saturday. And I'm starting off well. That'll concern some people. I didn't even know what the name of the show is. Sam on Saturday. AM Springfield is Monday through Friday. Nice to have you with us. One of the things I love about Saturday is, for the most part, nobody tells me who to bring in. Obviously. I just schedule people. And sometimes I can make a justification there in the news politically or socially or whatever. That's not the case today. That's not the case. These are just two guys. Both, I'm not sure how they've ever become friends, but they are. But I really love to bring in personalities, different people from different walks of life, what they're doing. Both of them pretty good storytellers, and that's always good for radio if you're a good storyteller. So it is Sam on Saturday. Good morning to you. The weather, I don't have one, but Shag will tell us. I know there's a chance of rain today and tomorrow, not much, maybe 30%. Hope that doesn't impact the golf tournament out at Panther. Joelio, you actually are going to go to that. Joelio, by the way, Sangamon County Treasurer. And that's not the reason he's here, but we're going to talk a little about that. You'll go to that golf tournament?
16: I will go. I'm scheduled to go tomorrow.
15: Okay.
16: And my wife and I, we really enjoy the golf. Good people, good company. The Memorial does a great job out there. LRS does a great job out there. It's really a showcase. And it's a beautiful thing, and I heard you talking this week about it. But, yeah, we enjoy it. We may even go today.
15: Now, do you end up walking the course, or do you anchor? Lauren White, you said you had the answer before I even. No, go ahead. You don't think Joe Elliott will walk the course?
16: We won't walk the whole course, but I'll walk from the parking lot to the tent.
15: To the chalet. Where they have free food.
16: Where they have free food, yes.
15: And whose chalet? Let's give somebody a plug.
16: I think it's J&J Gaming, Memorial Health.
15: Really?
16: I think it's a combination of the two. It's on the 18th green.
15: I've been out there for probably 10 years doing the show, sometime the Pro-Am, sometime First Day like this week. And I have a great relationship, and I've never asked for tickets to the chalet, and I've never been, obviously. And nobody's ever offered me tickets to one of the chalets.
16: Well, I think.
15: But having said that, it's a great place, especially the ones. Now, I know that LRS is down the fairway a little bit. That's what, you know, Greg Matthews was showing me the other day where theirs is at. And the others, you're going to J&J, and Memorial's right there, right on the 18th green as they come in. Great location.
16: Yeah, I think that's the best view of it. And on Sunday, as the final teams come in, the final players come in, that's where the excitement
15: is
16: generated. And that's what we really enjoy the most. But we may walk around a little bit, but most of the time is spent there watching the golfers come in and see how they interact. And watching the little kids as the golfers come off the course when they're finished, getting autographs.
15: Oh,
16: it's a great event.
15: Or whatever. Yeah.
16: I would think that if you want to go out there and get one of those chalets, whether it's today or tomorrow, all you have to do, Sam, is just tell them you know Lauren White. You know
15: Lauren
16: White,
15: and that'll
16: open the door. Yes.
15: Lauren, have you ever been to this golf outing?
17: No. Three reasons. I don't know what a chalet is. I don't have a collared shirt. And the judge says I can't go back yet.
16: These are adults. You're
17: safe.
16: Oh,
17: okay. I'm sorry.
15: The judge says ankle bracelet's not working.
17: Yeah, that North End jewelry I don't have on anymore.
15: That's it. Exactly. Do you play golf, Lauren?
17: Once a year. Mark Erickson, my son, and a couple buddies, we go out and hack it. But I always shoot a 72. I stop about four holes in. I've got my 72, and I'm gone.
15: And you wrap it up.
17: Yeah, I mean, I'm terrible, and I don't know why anybody would want to play it when you're bad, because it's
15: frustrating.
17: Oh, it's very frustrating. It cost me $90 because I always pay for my son when I go, and I have to listen to 4 hours of Mark Erickson trying to tell me how to change my golf swing to be better. I don't want to be better, Mark. I mean, let's just – I don't want to get better at it. I'm old enough that I'll never get better at it.
15: Do you believe, though, but you're a pretty good athlete, still a good athlete, I'm sure, but you don't think that transfers over to a couple sports? For example, I've seen bowlers who are probably some of the worst athletes in the world, if you define athlete as being able to run, jump, throw, and whatever. Bowlers come in all shapes and sizes. Golfers at that level certainly are in great physical condition and so on and so forth. You don't buy in that.
17: I have no desire to get better at it because it's 5 hours and I have time, but I don't really want to spend 5 hours on a golf course and be mad at myself.
15: So okay, when your baseball career was done, and you're from Hillsborough originally. Mm-hmm. Where'd you go to school after that?
17: Lincoln Land, then Illinois State.
15: And played baseball at both places?
17: Yes.
15: Did you play baseball after IH? I'm not just kind of gigging you. No. Did you play baseball after? Did you get drafted by anybody?
17: Yeah, I got drafted by the Expos in 1985. I think it was the 17th round, and played 1 year and decided I wasn't good enough, and I hung it up.
15: Really?
17: You know, when you hit 220, you know, nobody quits, I don't think, when they're hitting 330. I think it's a thing when you hit where you just said you hit the plateau of, I don't know what you were talking about, something. And
15: thanks for listening.
17: Yeah. you hit the plateau, and I didn't feel I could get any further, and I was ready to start my life. And I was married. I got married the summer I played out in New York in West Palm Beach, Florida. And I got married, and she talked about coming with me, and I didn't want her to leave a good state job and chase me around. And I hung it up.
15: All right. Now, Jeff Borski tells the story.
17: There's the first problem. It's a story, but go ahead.
15: And Jeff Borski would be the second problem, telling the story. Matthew, Mark, Luke, John, and Borski, no?
17: No, I don't. Me and Jeff never played against each other. I don't know what story he told.
15: No, is there a Randy Johnson story?
17: Oh.
15: Yeah, that's the story I want to hear.
17: I didn't know that. I didn't know you were going there.
15: Well, I didn't either.
17: Randy.
15: Did you play with Randy Johnson?
17: Yeah, I played a summer in the in New York, in Jamestown, New York with him. He was there a couple months with us. He was a pitcher. I was a catcher. I spent a lot of time at the backstop because he didn't throw a lot of strikes, and I wasn't a very good catcher. So I got my sprints in during the game. And then when we went to – in September, we went to West Palm Beach, Florida, and played an instructional league, and he and I shared a bedroom together.
15: You and Randy Johnson. Yeah. Hall of Famer Randy. Did you realize the potential he had?
17: No. I mean, he threw 100 mile an hour, 6'10", lefty. Great, great guy. I different than me, but maybe that makes me odd and him not. So I don't want to say he's odd, but he's different than me. But I've talked to him a few times since he's been big time, and he's great. He treated my kids great. He's awesome. He's a good man, and we shared a bedroom.
15: Did he throw a fastball and you were expecting a curveball?
17: I don't remember that.
15: Now, Borski says he broke your thumb.
17: No, that ain't true. I mean, first of all, come on, let's quit quoting Jeff Borski because it's not true.
15: Okay.
17: He likes to stir it up with the best of them. But
15: yeah.
17: Randy threw hard. Yeah, but like I said, there was a game in Buffalo, New York that we played. It was a football field that was made into a baseball field. So if you missed the ball, it was a corner. It wasn't circular, so mm-hmm. I just ran to the corner because I knew the ball was going to end up back in that corner. So that was the easiest time to catch him because he would even say it. He couldn't throw strikes and I couldn't catch strikes.
15: So how'd a guy like that get it turned around? Does he meet a pitching coach somewhere, makes an adjustment? What do you think it is?
17: He was their number two pick that year, I believe. So he and the number one pick didn't sign, so Randy was their top dog. And you know, not many guys threw 100 back then.
15: No, for sure.
17: I mean, everybody does today, supposedly. But he, he was going to get every opportunity deservedly. And I think he started to throw 98 instead of 104. And I think that's where he got his control. He quit trying to throw it through everybody and tried to throw it to strikes.
15: His appearance on the mound was intimidating.
17: Yeah, I'd
15: the
17: say.
15: Scout. What, did he always have that? That was always his personality.
17: I don't remember him having the long hair when he was with us. But I remember him being 6'10", and when he stepped to the plate, he was throwing from 54 feet, where everybody else was throwing from 57 feet. You know,
15: right.
17: Land. He was very menacing, but he didn't have the confidence then because he didn't know if he could pitch at that level in the pros at that age either because he just hadn't been successful. But, you know, after his first couple years of being successful, there wasn't a better pitcher in the game. I mean, it was unbelievable.
15: Of all the baseball you played, mm-hmm. who were your top one or two coaches?
17: Oh, God, Coach Krasick was
15: – Claude Krasick.
17: Yeah, how could you – I mean, you talk about a guy that knew everything. He could go work with the shortstop, and then he could come work with the catcher, and he could go work with the out. He was by far the best. I mean, Duffy got a lot out of you, but Duffy did it in a way.
15: Duffy Bass.
17: Yeah, he could ridicule you. I mean, he had me in tears many times. Many times. He would tell me how terrible I was. I was his worst recruit ever.
15: Oh.
17: And, you know, there was times I believed it. And he was hard on you. And it was he would say stuff that was below the belt, and he couldn't coach today. Duffy couldn't because there's – kids today don't have the – not that I was had a tough mental attitude because, like I said, I was sitting in the dugout in tears. But today, that he would be fired in a heartbeat.
15: I don't have a great – I went to ISU my junior year, and I took a softball class, and Duffy Bass was coaching it. And I got to know him a little bit, and about halfway through, he comes and he says, I got a call from Coach Bells about you. He says, you can probably – help us as a walk-on. And I said, Coach, no. I said, the last time I played baseball was my senior, after my senior year, and a kid named Joe Hamendi struck me out three times. And I said, I'm done. I can't play at this level. He said, I can see you. Do some things, softball, you understand the game, and so on. And I said, yeah. Well, then John Andrews, a couple years later, John Andrews looking for a place to 71, Lincoln High School, end up going to Lincoln College, end up being drafted by the Giants. But we went up to talk to Duffy Bass.
17: Yeah,
15: and
17: Duffy,
15: as a recruiter, he was really nice to the young man and so on.
17: He said a lot to your face.
15: Yeah, bingo.
17: To get you there.
15: Okay.
17: And then once you were there, man, it was totally different.
15: Wow.
17: Dr. Jekyll, Mr. Hyde.
15: Wow.
17: But, obviously he was successful. I mean, he did it for 35 years probably, and he had some winning teams. But it was today you wouldn't want your kid to play for him.
15: Joe Alio, you know you guys are being critiqued this morning by the guys out at Panera. Who would be the biggest supporters? Who would be the biggest negative about you guys?
16: Lauren, you want that?
17: No, I don't want to talk bad about all of them.
16: I would say that...
15: constructive criticism. Mick Brett's is a good guy.
16: Mick's a good guy. He'd
15: good
16: never
15: guy.
16: Say a bad thing about anybody, including
15: no.
16: including Tom Woods. He wouldn't say a bad thing about Tom. But I real quick before I get into that, I was embarrassed that I took a ceramics class in college, but I guess I can talk about it now. You took softball?
15: Took softball.
16: Was it a pass-fail class?
15: No. I got an A out of it.
16: You got an A?
15: It was a part of the PE thing I had to fulfill, part of your gen ed. I didn't get it done at Springfield Junior College, so I had to take one class up there. I'm glad it was Duffy Bass. I developed a relationship with him that was not that close. I didn't see him a lot, but the fact that he knew Coach Bells and I knew Coach Bells made the connection happen in a hurry. So well, that's nice. Neat little. Yeah, it was a great experience.
16: We have this group at Panera.
15: How many miles? You guys meet every morning or just every Saturday?
16: I'd say every morning except for maybe Sundays. No, a group of them goes in on Sundays, but Saturdays.
15: How many
16: is a
15: guys
16: big
15: in the group?
16: 12 today.
17: Yeah, I left early. I had to get home and get cleaned up for this.
16: Yeah. He did switch shirts.
15: All right.
16: But during the week, it's
15: Lauren,
16: six, seven.
15: Politically, and I know you guys never talk politics. How many are you in agreement with? If there's 12 there, how many are on the other side of the fence politically? Let's say you.
17: Well, we keep losing them. I mean, those are the guys who are dying off the quickest.
15: The Republicans are.
17: No. Come on, bud. We don't want to start me on this. There's one true Democrat. And,
15: Tom Lamont.
17: Yeah, Tom's
15: he's a good guy.
17: Great guy.
15: And what a great resume he has. I mean, he's done
17: everything.
15: He's very
17: interesting. He's very supportive to my grandchildren. He's given me stuff to take and show my grandchildren of President Obama signing stuff.
15: Yeah, he was in the Obama administration in the Pentagon.
17: He had a lot of clout in the Clinton organization, too. But Tom is somebody that I disagree with, but I respect tremendously.
15: I understand. And that's what's neat about that group. That really is.
17: I voted Democrat many times in the 90s, many times, and I just can't do it today. And that's my own personal opinion, and I don't want to lose one of your eight callers, one of your eight listeners.
15: Thank you. No, we won't. You get a little intense.
17: Yeah, I don't. I'm not claiming to be the smartest guy in the world, but I just can't believe I'm. I know I'm not the dumbest.
15: It is Sam on Saturday, Joe Alio, Lauren White. All right, let's talk your job as treasurer. Besides collecting, and everybody just loves to pay their property tax, just besides collecting property tax revenue, what other revenues roll into? Do you get all the sales tax to your office?
16: The sales tax comes in. We work closely with the auditor's office to manage that money. We manage and deposit most of the monies the county receives. In fact, we bill and collect $440 million worth of taxes. And most of it gets distributed back out to other taxing bodies.
15: So, for example, the Park District, you would collect their money and then give them what's due them. How about schools?
16: Schools. Every item on your tax bill, every taxing jurisdiction, we collect it, and then we distribute it within a month of collections. But we distribute seven times a year. The big one's usually after the June due date and the September due date. But we take that money and invest it. When it comes to investing, we get the best we can. We work with a couple local banks, and we'll bring in anywhere from $6 to $8 million a year just on interest income. But those taxing districts get that money. So we always look for things that are liquid and safe.
15: Do you have to bid out what bank you work with? I mean, do you shop it and say, this one will give me a higher percentage rate than somebody else?
16: We've shopped around. We've looked at rates. But we like local. We use the locals. And we also use U.S. Bank on some other issues.
15: What percent of property taxpayers pay both installments before the June deadline?
16: It's probably somewhere in the neighborhood of 15 to 20%.
15: That's all?
16: Yeah. But most people will wait to the last minute. You know, people have investments, and some people are struggling right now. We get a lot of people talking about the taxes, and the taxes are too high. And I always take them back to their assessed value, take them back to who's on their tax bill. Schools get about 65% of it.
15: Absolutely.
16: And the majority of people I talk to, when I take them back to the assessed value and say, that's what triggers a tax bill, would you sell it for that? Well, no, it's worth more. So, and if it's over-assessed, I direct them to their local assessor to reduce it. And, you know, you're a frequent flyer. I hear from you on a regular
15: absolutely.
16: Basis as we take inventory on properties and try to figure out, you know, is it assessed properly? Because you have to look at it every year because there is a multiplier that comes every year.
15: Okay, help me out. The last one, I had to go to the Stratton building to file something. What's that? That wasn't the county. I know I'm going to appeal that later. And, Mark Ziegler's my guy. He's been my appraiser forever. And he'll tell me the truth. Said, Sam, wasting your time, wasting your money. It's close. Last time he said, you're really getting hit up by comparable comps, the comps, if you will, other house what they've sold for. And he said, you've got a couple of houses, especially one, that he said, no, it should not be even comped. And so he comes in, takes all the pictures, and so on and so forth. All right, why'd I have to go over to to the Stratton building and file something rather than go downtown to the county courthouse?
16: Each and every year, the state of Illinois and the supervisor of assessments works together to come up with a multiplier that creates equity within the jurisdictions. You know, you may have a neighborhood factor and others have different neighborhood factors, but then there are township factors. The bottom line is that if houses are selling for more on a regular basis today than they were 4 or 5 years ago, they do a 3-year study to see where we compare and do the multiplier to bring it in line with what's selling. It's the market that establishes value.
15: Absolutely.
16: And when that multiplier is put on your property, the only way to appeal it is through the state of Illinois. If you have a concern about your assessed value, the assessed value is done locally, and that, I think the Board of Review opens up in July and closes in September to complain about your assessed value. Multipliers go through the state.
15: Gotcha.
16: Each and every year we get one, and that's where Ziegler was talking about. If you don't do anything with that multiplier year after year after year, it adds up, because last year it was 9, the year before it might have been 7, this year it's 7. It adds up quickly. So that's why you apply at the state for those, but the assessed value you apply locally at the supervisor of assessments office.
15: Sam on Saturday, 25 past the hour. County Treasurer Joe Alio.
16: Tax bills or tax bills?
15: Tax bills.
16: Due dates or due dates? You asked me to look at yours, and I looked at yours.
15: Yeah.
16: And quite frankly, I told you I'd get you a smaller bill, and I did.
15: Here we go. Here we go. A smaller tax bill. Oh, he made a copy of my tax bill. I appreciate that.
16: It's smaller.
15: Look at that.
17: I've never seen a wallet.
15: It's a 3x5. It's a 3x5. I got a smaller tax bill, courtesy of Joe Alio.
16: I'm a public servant.
15: You know what you guys need to do? Sammy's idea.
16: No.
15: Sammy's idea. 5%, maybe 10% reduction in my tax bill if you pay it all before first installment due.
16: That's a legislative initiative that you should talk to someone about.
15: I'm serious.
16: Doris Turner,
15: give me a 10% if I pay. You got my money. You're drawing the interest on it.
16: Yeah.
15: You got my money. You have my money. 10% discount. Okay, ballpark figure. What percent of people missed the first installment?
16: Ooh, I can't tell you that, but for sure. But I'm going to
15: You're going to check, see if
16: guess
15: I did.
16: 10-15%.
15: 10-15%. How many can you miss before the property goes to auction?
16: If you have an outstanding balance on your property, come end of October, 1st November, it's going to the tax sale.
15: Really?
16: And then it gets sold, and someone else pays those taxes to us.
15: Sure.
16: And then we send it to the jurisdictions. And
15: then they have the house?
16: They don't have the house, but they have the certificate that says they paid the taxes. And you have to redeem those taxes in the county clerk's office, Don Gray's office, so that you don't lose the house. Now, a residential property, if you don't pay your tax amount within the next 3 years, it can then be taken with a tax deed by the tax buyer. So you've got about 3 years to satisfy that debt.
15: Okay.
16: It's not an immediate thing. And we're seeing people that are struggling, and they're putting their property tax payments on their credit cards, and they're borrowing from the mortgage company. So, you know, right now, the majority of the people are okay with paying taxes. We collect about 99.5% of it by the end of the year. But there are some people struggling, and some people wait to the very end.
15: No doubt. It is Sam on Saturday. Lauren White, Joe Alio with us. One collects taxes. Mr. White makes payment on taxes. So we've come from one to the other. And time's flying by. We haven't hit the good stuff yet. 27 minutes. I'm not sure there's good stuff. 27 minutes past. Stay with us.
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31: And Tim.
15: Well, Lauren White, I must tell you, it's Sam on Saturday, by the way. Good morning, too. It's 32 past the hour. Lauren White is visiting with us. Joe Alios, Sangamon County Treasurer. Two of the guys, one of these mornings I'd even like, you know, if I took it, the microphone out there, but Panera, everybody would clam up. Nobody would talk, you know, and so. But it is a collection of really neat guys. You two would talk after the day, and you know that some of those guys are listening this morning. And I just talked to Bill Murray. First time I'd seen Bill in 3 or 4 years, and had a nice visit. He was over at the office tavern that he, of course, owns that piece of property and so on, or the office sports bar is at. So anyway, I just texted. He said, Sam, it's a really good group, good bunch of guys that go out there on Saturday morning, and they can disagree. Tommy Cunningham showed up for the first time, retired
16: is that
15: firefighter.
16: Scanner Bob's brother?
15: Scanner Bob's brother.
16: He was there today.
15: Scanner
16: I
15: Bob was.
16: I kind of recognized him. Yeah.
15: Yeah.
16: Yeah, very modest guy.
15: Okay. You know, he is. No, absolutely. So good group of people in there listening this morning, I'm sure, and welcome aboard. It is Sam on Saturday. Nice to have you with us, as we said, Lauren White. Okay, I thought you would be there yesterday, Lauren, and then I probably knew you. I'm driving at the fairgrounds, as I do this time of year, kind of getting ready. Well, anyway, and they've about got Building 29 leveled. Give me a little history of the basketball that a played there. Yeah. Were you one of the first groups that played there?
17: No,
15: walk me through that. The gymnasium was part of that dormitory, if you will, and it was, I think, a pretty good gymnasium. Am I right?
17: No,
15: sucked. Terrible.
17: It was concrete floor, had poles in the corner, steel beams down in the corner. They put mattresses around it with, I think, duct tape. So, because we had one guy leave with split his head open, running into that beam. You couldn't drive baseline. I'll just say it was ours. And I'd say that game started in the late 70s. I really don't know. I came around probably in 80. I started work at the state in 85. I'm sorry, I started being employed by the state in 86. I went to the Y for a long time, maybe 6 months after that, and then I started going out to the fairgrounds with that group.
15: Who invited you to go to the fairgrounds?
17: I think my two bosses at the state of Illinois. And it was – I'm not going to mention their names because I don't know who wants their name associated with something that so
15: – You guys had – that was a lunch hour group?
17: Yeah, we had
15: – Lunch hour might be a stretch, but it was a lunch group.
17: Eight or nine regulars and three or four guys called in for the last spot to fight over the last three or four. Because the guy who ran it, we limited it to 12 guys.
15: Was that David?
17: Yes.
15: Okay.
17: It was you had four five on the court and a sub, and that was every day we had 12.
15: Well, you went there 5 days a week.
17: Yeah.
15: For how many years did you guys play out there?
17: Well, I think I played 20, and then we ended up something happened that we lost that gym, so we went to Concordia for a while. Then we ended up going over to Griffin, or Sacred Heart Griffin on the west campus.
15: Yeah.
17: We rented that gym for a while, and then I quit playing. I got too big to play, so I hung it up. And I think some of those guys still play. I know Eric Watson still plays in the morning at that Springfield Racquet Club, like at 6 a.m. He's made the mistake of saying, "Lauren, do you want to come play?"
15: And who was the best player?
17: I mean, best player, probably the best scorer was Juice.
15: Juice McGuire?
17: But, I mean, there's guys that you would take on your team. Larry Sargent was an animal. I mean, Larry was as tough as any guy you've ever been around.
15: Is that the Sargent kid who played football at SHG?
17: That's his dad.
15: Oh, dad. Okay, yeah,
17: he's
15: right.
17: He's a little older than me. Went to Auburn. He's probably 65, 66. The only person in that family tougher than Larry is his wife, Michelle. I mean, but Larry was a guy, if you were going to war, you wanted him right next to you. And that's a compliment. Mike Pence was a heck of a player.
15: Mike Pence from BOS?
17: Yeah.
15: Really?
17: Yeah, and I mean, Rick Dobson, I mean, former vet here in town, was a county vet.
16: Oh, yeah.
17: He was a flat scorer. What a great group of guys. I mean, we just met last week. We all got together, 20, 25 of us, met at the KC Hall out west. And, there's some of these guys I haven't seen in 15 years, and the stories that haven't changed.
15: One of the guys we talked about that I talked with you about was a good friend of mine, and that's Joe O'Brien.
17: Joe O.
15: Joe O.
17: Yeah, Joe O. He's still doing it.
15: You told me. Here we go.
17: Here we go.
15: You told me his claim to fame. Not claim to fame. I know where I'm going on this. Relax. I won't tell you the whole story you told me. You told me got to be – Joe, I went to grade school, high school – kindergarten, we start hanging out, being friends. Mom was a Kutrakon, and they owned North Grand Avenue at the time, literally the Pantheon and that whole block. The Kutrakon family did. Anyway, Joe O'Brien, and I don't remember this because I didn't play high school sports, so I decided I wanted to be a bowler instead. And that didn't work out either. But having said that, the hairiest human being you've ever seen.
17: Right there. He's right there. He's right there. I mean, I said, "Joe, your skin's today," and he had his shirt off. He just like he had his sweater on. He's a good guy.
15: Joe, good guy.
17: Joe's
15: one of the best.
17: Little older than me. He could.
15: My age just turned. He turned 83.
17: Yeah, he
15: May the 11th.
17: He walked into KC Hall two Friday nights ago, or maybe last Friday night. I don't remember when it was, and he said, "Lauren, I got to be out of here by 5. I got to go to Auburn and umpire my 125th game of the season."
15: What?
17: Yeah, 83 years old and he still umpires. What a
15: and referees basketball.
17: Yeah,
15: yeah.
17: Well, he tried to ref out there, but he couldn't. He wanted to call everything.
15: Was he playing or refereeing?
17: Yeah, he played. He was a good. He could shoot, but
15: his claim to fame was one of his claim to fame. He scored the last basket for Cathedral High School basketball when he was a sophomore. and scored the first basket for Griffin High School the next year.
17: Wow, I didn't know that.
15: Yeah, Joe O'Brien. The last basket at Cathedral.
17: You know,
15: when
17: my
15: he
17: friends tell me stuff like that, I always say, prove it. I mean, we could sit here and tell, we could say we did anything back in the 50s and 60s. Prove it.
15: Well, he told me. I would think he had proof.
17: How?
15: Well, he probably saved the clippings.
17: Clippings? They didn't put crap like that in the paper.
15: Yes, they did.
17: Joe O scored the first basket. Joe scored.
15: He got in the Sports Hall of Fame because of that.
17: Oh.
15: No, he didn't. Friend of sport.
17: Yeah.
15: And so on and so forth. So. Absolutely. That had to be more fun out there.
17: Oh, it was. We always talk about if they would have filmed that, we would have had the first reality show because you can't imagine how many times we told each other to F off and then we went and got lunch together. I mean, it was arguments. People got people in headlocks and they walked out as friends.
15: Unbelievable.
17: It was. I still consider them all great friends. Even the ones that we didn't get along with, they was great. It'd be great to see them again.
15: I got to ask. I mean, you had to have a pretty tight lunch hour, huh? Let's be honest.
17: Well,
15: in this day and age, somebody have a camera.
17: We couldn't.
15: No, there is no way.
17: I got in a little heat a couple times.
15: Did you really?
17: Yeah, and I can't remember my big boss's name, but she was friends with Ginger. And after I got in a little trouble, I had to quit playing for a while. And she called me in her office one day and she said, Lauren, I'm going to do you a favor. This is something like the conversation. She said, I'm going to do you a favor. I said, what's that? She goes, you're gaining a lot of weight. She said, I'm going to get you back playing basketball. And this was my big boss, like my bureau chief. And I said, how are you going to do that? She said, I'm going to give you a piece of paper. It says your lunch hour starts at 11:45. You get a break from 11:45 to 12:00. You go to lunch hour from 12 to 1 and you get your afternoon break 1 to 1:15. So she gave me an hour and a half. I can't remember her name, but if I did, she a wonderful lady. She started out the conversation by saying, I see you're gaining some weight, so I'm going to get you back playing basketball. that was always tricky. I was always the first one down to jump in the shower and get my clothes on.
15: And say hello to Joe O'Brien.
17: I used to get in that car awful wet and sweaty and get back. And I think my boss – I mean, I think he knew what was going on, but, you know, I got my job done.
15: How many years did you work for the state?
17: 31 plus.
15: All the same department?
17: Yeah, child support, 31 plus.
15: And your wife?
17: She had 33 plus.
15: Almost with the same agency the whole time?
17: Yeah, well, we both were in public aids, and then we split apart. She went to giving out the money, and I went to collecting the child support. So she went to DHS, and I went to HFS.
15: Okay. Safe to say when you married her, you outkicked the coverage?
17: Well, I think you guys all know it, and I probably know it better than any of us. Yeah, she was pretty special.
15: Special lady.
1: He got there.
17: She was pretty special.
15: Absolutely.
17: She told me a few times, you're not the same guy I married, and I know what she means. But, yeah, it was.
15: How many years were you married?
17: 32.
15: Very good. Well, continue the conversation. Joe Alio is with us. Lauren White, Sam on Saturday. Unbelievable.
1: Yeah. Isn't
15: Unbelievable.
1: This great?
15: Huh?
1: Isn't this great?
15: No, it really is. You having a fun time? You okay?
1: Oh, yeah. I'm enjoying listening to Lauren talk.
15: We covered the government stuff. And even Lauren said, I must have had a bad education at Hillsborough because I didn't know any of this about taxes and due and repossession of property and how property tax lapse and so on and so forth.
1: But he's a Hall of Famer from Hillsborough.
17: You
1: made the Hillsborough's Hall of Fame, the Lincoln Land Hall of Fame, the ISU Hall of Fame.
17: He's no, I'm not in the ISU Hall of Fame. Now we're not going to lie, Borski.
1: Okay,
17: we're going to tell the truth.
1: Okay, so you still have the home run record in the Central Illinois Collegiate?
17: Yeah, but
1: quit it, Joe. You beat Smith.
17: Joe quit it because
15: did you? Did you what?
17: Quit it, Joe.
15: You did you out get more home runs than Mike Schmidt? Come on, yes or no?
17: Yes.
1: Yeah.
15: When you played in the CICL,
17: yes,
15: you hit more home runs than Hall of Famer Mike Schmidt.
17: Yes.
15: Can you prove it?
17: Yes.
15: It is AM Springfield. Now, stay with us. We'll be back.
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15: It is Sam on Saturday. Good morning to you. Thank Shaggy for making all this possible. Keeps us live and on the air, and that's special. Lauren White is with us. Sangamon County Treasurer Joe Alio is with us. Lauren, we'll handle this the way you want to handle this, because we talked about it. A lot of people go through this. Everybody handles it differently. It's not. We've had a lot of grins today and a lot of laughs and so on and so forth. This is going to be a little more poignant, and Lauren will let me know how he can handle this. Only he can handle it. How many years were you and your wife, Ginger, married?
17: Almost 32.
15: Where did you meet?
17: Lincoln Land.
15: And we're sharing this because he's very open about it, very candid, and maybe if your family's going through similar situation, you can deal with this. How old was she when she passed?
17: 52.
15: How long had she known she was diagnosed with cancer?
17: A little over, probably almost 70 days. They told her on Halloween Day that she was going to die. They told her in the same sentence, you got cancer and you're going to die. That's the first time she talked to the oncologist.
15: Folks, my wife is sitting in studio with us today, and I'm pretty secure in our relationship, I think. At least I am. I'm not sure she is. But having said that, Lauren White's wife, Ginger, was truly and maybe one of the five most beautiful women in Springfield, but not physically, also as a person. She was a special, special person. I mean, worked for state agencies, and every time there'd be a change in administration or a new director, she kept her job because she was that good at what she did. She was very fair and so on and so forth. As you look back, what was her strongest traits? What would you think about
17: She cared about everybody else before herself, everybody. I mean, the poor person, the homeless person, the beautiful person, it was amazing. It used to be an argument with me because I don't know how you'd say it today, but I wouldn't stop and help somebody on the road. You know, she'd want to stop and give people money, and you know, she cared. I mean, it was genuine too. There was nothing fake about it, but that was definitely, she cared.
15: Where'd you guys meet?
17: Second time, bud, you asked this
15: question. I know that, and I forgot the first time.
17: Lincoln Land. I was a sophomore, she was a freshman, and we had a class together, and it was
15: what? Love at first sight?
17: No. We had a class together, and it might have been for her.
15: Yeah. Did you guys, were you on the same page in raising kids?
17: Oh, God.
15: Or you have a different philosophy?
17: There's times I'd pull my truck over and beat Colton's rear end, and she'd tell me something about that. I mean, when I say beat, I'd spank, and I still believe spanking today is good. And I think bare hand to bare butt is the best thing we can do. The timeout generation hasn't worked. So that's my opinion. She was probably a little more let them do stuff than I was, but I was tight. Was very tight. And I always worried about money and time. Always worried about money and time. And now I'm happy with both of them, and it's not the life I wanted. But she let our kids do a lot, and I probably would have held them back a lot. I would have let them do anything in sports, but, you know, I don't think we need a 50-cent bottle of water drink out of the hose like I did.
15: How did you and her handle the kid in sports? Did you think you put pressure on him? Was there a line that you didn't cross? Yeah. How was she the moderating factor?
17: Oh, she was always good about that with them. But I was the rear end dad. I didn't sit in the stands and scream at my kids. I didn't do that.
15: Okay.
17: Now, and I remember one time hollering at an umpire, and I said, "What am I doing?" I got to the point in my life where I thanked umpires, even if we lost. Ron Reznicek.
15: Mm-hmm.
17: I thanked him after a Griffin baseball game. He was walking out, and I said, "Ron, thanks a lot, buddy, for doing the game with the kids." And about 3 days later, I get a phone call, and it's from a phone number I don't know. And I get picked up, and he goes, "Lauren, Ron Reznicek." And the first thing I thought is, boy, upsetting. I'm

0: cope at all. It's horrible. She just did. She just said, I know I'm going to sit right next to God. And
1: I can't imagine.
0: Yeah.
1: I can't absolutely imagine.
0: There's so many things I wish, in those 68, 69 days that we would have did different. But we just sat there and talked about things. And, I wish I would have had her write a note. Her grandkids.
1: I understand. Understand.
2: Or you get to tell her story to the grandkids, and you know it better than anybody.
1: What advice, what do you tell somebody else who's going through this, Lauren? I mean, where they have a spouse, a loved one, maybe a mom, dad, or whatever. I know what Brother Tom, when he told me, I just couldn't believe it. I couldn't believe it, and I was so happy when they gave us the good news that it was. It beat it. Beat it. That was on. Had a huge party out on Lackenwood at his house on a Monday night. And the next day, Tuesday, he has a seizure and goes over when he's, at wherever
0: it was. We were told
1: was.
0: Day one there was no beating it. And they were right. I mean, it's too bad they weren't wrong, but they were right. And I would just say, look at the little things when this is told to you and take care of the little things, because the big things are going to take care of themselves. But think about those little things. Okay.
1: God bless you guys. Thanks, Lauren.
0: Thanks,
1: Joe Alio.
2: Thank you.
1: Will we do it again sometime?
2: Yes.
0: I can come back tomorrow.
2: Yes.
1: What if we bring Borsky in?
0: Oh.
1: No way?
0: Well, he has to prove all the crap he says, too, because I don't believe it.
1: Love you, Mom and Dad. Love you, Tom.

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5: ABC News, I'm Chuck Sievertson. Renewed air attacks between the U.S. and Iran, accusing each other of breaking agreements. Iranian drones attacked Bahrain, home of the U.S. Navy 5th Fleet. The British military says an oil tanker in the Strait of Hormuz was attacked. With thousands missing since the two big earthquakes in Venezuela, searching through the collapsed buildings becomes more desperate. There's some success. They found an 18-day-old baby, says ABC's Marcus Moore.
6: The newborn rescued along with his mother, then placed in his father's arms. Miraculous scenes of survival. The back-to-back quakes flattening storied buildings like pancakes, leaving few pockets to survive.
5: Venezuelan officials report at least 920 dead and more than 51,000 missing. The FDA has approved a new treatment option for one of the most aggressive forms of breast cancer, for metastatic triple-negative breast cancer. This is ABC News. Higher prices, rising inflation are not just reflected in the official government reports lately. You'll see them when shopping for July 4th grilling, says ABC's Andrew Dimbert.
7: If burgers are on the menu, the average price of ground chuck is up nearly 12% from a year ago, while burger toppings have seen some of the biggest jumps. Tomato prices have surged 46%. Iceberg lettuce is up more than 36%. There are a few bright spots, though. Chicken breast prices are essentially flat, down about 1% from last year, making grilled chicken a more budget-friendly option than beef.
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8: 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They all had a Schlitz story.
5: 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Chuck Sievertson, ABC News.
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14: This past week, the operators of the Kalshi prediction market launched a lawsuit against the state of Illinois in an effort to avoid new taxing and licensing requirements set for July 1st. Capital News Illinois reports the state has classified Kalshi and other prediction markets as unlicensed sports betting operators. The so-called prediction markets offer the ability to bet on any possible outcome of any event. Kalshi argued in its suit that a new amendment to the Illinois Sports Wagering Act imposed costly and burdensome licensing requirements upon the company, and that it further represented a violation of the U.S. Constitution's Supremacy Clause. In other news, the Sangamon County Coroner's Office has issued a request for assistance in locating next of kin for 66-year-old Michael Satterfield, who was declared deceased at a construction site on the morning of June 18th. Anyone with information for the County Coroner's Office can call 217-753-6610. And for more news, you can visit WMAY.com. I'm Stan Anders, and up next is your News Channel 20 Storm Team Forecast.
15: Here's your updated News Channel 20 Storm Team Forecast. Cloudy skies expected with fog early today, with highs around 82. Winds out of the east, around 5 miles per hour. Mainly cloudy skies expected and foggy tonight. Slight chance for scattered thunderstorms. Lows around 70. I'm meteorologist Jennifer Fujitsky on 97.7 and 970 WMAY, Springfield's News and Talk. Currently, it's 70 degrees.
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0: good morning from the Radio Ranch out in Riverton. My name's Fritz Pfister with RE/MAX Professionals of Springfield, your host of Let's Talk Real Estate. And this is program number 1591. You know, today we're going to take a look at the housing bill that you've been hearing about on the news that the Congress passed. And local trends, obviously, but how will that housing bill impact us here? Well, we'll discuss that. You know, this is where you hear the most current data and receive the most accurate advice when buying or selling a home. You know, our subdivision of the week, we're going to stay out on the west side. We went from Cokie Mill to Cobblestone. Now we're jumping over to Mill Creek. So anybody that lives in Mill Creek might want to stay tuned to hear the market subdivision of the week report and see how that market's performing out there. Of course, the phone lines will be open for your calls at 629-7970. For your questions following today's weekly observations. And don't forget, the program is podcast on WMAY.com. Now, a program note, next week will be Independence Day. So I'm going to be hosting an Independence Day special. We'll step aside from real estate a little bit for a week. And then the following week when we return, I'll have the June home sales report for you, the first half of the year. And we'll take a look at where we think we're headed for the rest of the year. And I'm looking forward to that. 250 years. Happy birthday, America. Hey, I have to remind you that the opinions expressed on Let's Talk Real Estate are solely mine. 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I want to say good morning to my sister Mindy out in Cumberland, Maryland, my son Sam, his wife Julia, and grandson Tank down in Tennessee. My son Josh, his wife Ashley, and my grandkids Kenzie and Weston out in North Carolina. 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I stopped in to pick up some Rockport hardwood charcoal for my Big Green Egg. Of course, they got the Big Green Egg charcoal, too. But they have so much stuff in there. It's so beautiful. All the outdoor furniture, the new designs are phenomenal. The umbrellas are amazing. And the outdoor fire pits, all the different types of gas grills, pellet smokers, the Big Green Egg smokers, you name it, they've got it. Gosh, if you haven't been by Mark's Fireplace and Lighting, you're missing it. It's quite a wonderful store right here in Springfield. And it's the finest of its kind between St. Louis and Chicago, that I guarantee you. Stop by and say hello from Fritz to the folks at Mark's Fireplace and Lighting on the South 6th Street Frontage Road, south of the Route 66 Hotel and Conference Center. Time for our weekly observations on this June the 27th, 2026. The year's almost half over. Can you believe that? Unbelievable. And the title of this week's observations are The Housing Bill and Local Market Activity. The housing bill is currently being delayed. However, don't expect immediate changes to market activity when the bill is signed. More on that later. You know, our steady Eddie housing market is on a seesaw right now. One category goes up, one goes down. The question I have asked the past several years is this. What is the true level of demand for homes in our capital city in Sangamon County, surrounding area? The reason it can't be determined is due to the low inventory of homes for sale. Over the preceding 4+ years, the number of homes for sale has been running between 10 and 25% of normal. It sure doesn't take much demand to absorb that low of an inventory. So you just can't identify how strong the demand is. Well, today in the MLS, the number of homes for sale stands at 355, the highest since 358 in 2022 on this date. In Sangamon County, the 205 homes listed for sale is tied for the most on this date going back to 2022. And the first week to finish with 200 or more homes for sale since the week ending December the 13th, 2025. What is causing the increase in the number of homes for sale? Well, the number of pending sales on the seesaw is on the downside. Over the preceding 4 weeks, there have been 299 listings go under contract compared to 322 the same 4 weeks last year. Fewer pending sales leaves more homes on the market for sale. The number of closed sales the preceding 4 weeks of 334 is up from 299 last year during the same 4 weeks in the MLS, lowering existing numbers of pending sales and pushing closed sales up year-to-date by 51, or up by 3.4%. That's good. Sangamon County, it's kind of slogging along. Closed sales are running up only 8 closed sales over last year today, or by 0.8%. We're about to find out the level of demand as we track the number of new listings and how they contrast to the number of homes going under contract. The one common theme since 2022, especially for you regular listeners, has been the difference between new listings and pending sales have been minuscule. But now the gap is starting to get wider. We've had that gap get wider between new and pending sales happen a couple of times since 2022. However, each time it was only temporary, as the gap disappeared as buyers consumed those new listings and the inventory remained low. Fell right back down. Once we get started building up, back down she goes. Seesaw, up, down, up, down. The question is, will the rising inventory get consumed again, or will it continue to build? If it continues to build, then we will have our answer as to what is the level of demand, won't we? Now back to that housing bill. What does it do? It gives this realtor a headache reading it and tells me very little except a bunch of bureaucratic mumbo-jumbo. So let's hear what Realtor.com had to say in an article released yesterday. And it was titled, "Congress Aims to Lower Housing Costs with New Bill. What Homeowners Need to Know Now." In part, a landmark housing bill successfully cleared Congress this week. However, an unexpected last-minute signing delay by President Donald Trump has sparked questions regarding the future of the proposal, which aims to boost supply and lower housing costs. The 21st Century Road to Housing Act passed with overwhelming bipartisan support, securing an 85-5 vote in the Senate and a 358-32 vote in the House. Despite the abrupt postponement of the plan signing, this is a likely temporary delay rather than a total derailment. The strong congressional majority suggests the bill is highly likely to become law, because many of the law's benefits will take time to impact builders' plans and projects. It is anticipated that the market will navigate the pause in stride. Close quote. And there's your sum total about the housing bill from Realtor.com. Didn't tell us much now, did it? Other than the aim of the bill is to boost supply and lower costs. Okay, well, let's try CNBC, who published on Tuesday, "House passes affordable housing bill, sends it to Trump's desk," in part. With final passage of the 21st Century Road to Housing Act, Congress is paving a path back to home ownership for American families who have been locked out for far too long. Speaker Johnson said in a statement after the vote, "This transformational legislation will help address the housing affordability problem, reduce regulations so builders can build, limit institutional investing in the housing market, and bring the American dream back into reach for millions of young and working families, Speaker Johnson said. Democrats and Republicans alike are eager to campaign on the legislation, which would remove some red tape to enable more housing to be built and cap the number of single-family homes institutional investors can buy at 350, as affordability is top of mind for voters heading into the 2026 midterm elections. Republicans are attempting to protect narrow majorities in both the House and Senate. Close quote. Well, back to the Realtor.com article. Small investors dominate as mega investors retreat. What's this about? Real estate investment is facing a shifting landscape. According to senior economist Hannah Jones, in 2025, investors purchased approximately 534,000 homes, accounting for about 11.3% of total purchases. A slight increase in both volume and market share compared to the previous year. However, a major shift occurred in who is buying. Small investors accounted for 62.7% of all investor purchases. Meanwhile, mega investors fell to just 7.5% of purchases, marking their smallest market share since at least 2011. This retreat compounded a pullback from COVID-19 pandemic-era highs, potentially influenced by ongoing proposals to further limit mega investor involvement. Close quote. Well, okay, well, it sounds to me like the natural forces within the market already have the institutional investors shutting down their purchases. They must have filled their basket full during COVID, but now with higher prices and falling rents, it doesn't make much sense to continue with massive purchases now, does it? The cutting of red tape for builders is long overdue and will help bring down costs over time. Right now, the shortage of construction labor is a much bigger factor than institutional home buyers. I'm not holding out much hope that this bill or any bill is a solution to the housing affordability crisis. After all, it was government's overreaction to COVID that caused the crisis. It's like sending the arsonist to put out the fire. Just get government out of the way and really cut regulations, not nationally, but here locally, in the state, and combine that with lower interest rates, and you'll have your solution to the affordability crisis. But what do I know? I've only been in the business going on 40 years, watching the market whenever government overreaches and regulates the life out of businesses. Reagan was right. The most feared words in the English language are, "Hello, I'm from the government, and I'm here to help." And that's this week's Weekly Observations. Yeah, don't hold out too much hope that if they pass the housing bill, that's going to do much good. Might take about a year before those red tape regulations get cut and have an impact on builders. And it depends on how deep they cut and what they cut and all that. But honestly, most of the regulations that are placed upon builders that have handicapped them have come from local zoning and state. I mean, if you look back, the federal government, certainly when they started this climate change nonsense and started mandating the way houses had to be built and what products had to be used and what level of insulation and sear on the air conditioner and all that. Well, when they passed that in 2012 under Obama, that drove up the cost of the average 1,800 square foot house anywhere from $10,000 to $20,000. And dependent upon your geographic location. It was crazy. And what was the benefit? There was none. The UN's already come out and said, oh, well, we overestimated the damage that CO2 is causing the environment and the climate. So it's not an existential threat. But it is an existential threat to everybody's pocketbooks as long as governments, bureaucrats, and politicians continue passing laws that mandate costing you more money on products that you like, want, and desire. For example, natural gas, they're floating it around. They're really pressing hard down at the Illinois State House. They want to get rid of natural gas. Well, we're closing electric coal-fired power plants. We're not building any new nuclear. We are shutting down natural gas, and they want everybody to go on electricity. So where's the electricity going to come from? We're going to have to buy it from out of state. I've watched what they did, the same thing in Maryland. Not exactly the same, but along the same path, all this climate nonsense. And the average utility bills have doubled and tripled in Maryland over the past 3 years. And that's coming to Illinois. It's happening. And it's all because they're chasing a fantasy. And they shouldn't be doing that. That's all I got to say about that. One thing that isn't a fantasy, that's if your sump pump quit during these heavy storms. Oh, my goodness. We had quite a storm out in Chatham this week. We had, I heard, 3.5 inches of rain in a half an hour. I've never seen such a downpour. And go to Chatham Central on Facebook. They had pictures of kids kayaking in the streets up in, near my subdivision. And they had the retention pond by the mall there on off Route 4. The wall broke on the dam, and it just looked like a, you know, it was just cascading across Teal Drive over to, was it Polecat Creek? You didn't want to drive through that, that's for sure. You would have ended up in the creek. But it was quite a storm, and it's just not a fantasy. When you have storms like that, it happens. It's Mother Nature. It just happens. But if your sump pump quits during one of these downpours, you've got a problem. 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Okay, I got another new listing coming. I just can't believe it. Here we go. 2 weeks in a row. Holy cow. But this one hasn't been listed yet. I'm listing it tomorrow, but I'm going to share it with you. It's going to be coming soon, tomorrow. And it'll be available for showings on Wednesday. So nobody can see it until Wednesday. So you have plenty of time to get a hold of your realtor if you have one. If you don't, you can call me, Fritz, at 652-SOLD with RE/MAX Professionals. 1830 South College. That's over just north of Ash Street on College. It's a bungalow with three bedrooms and one bath on the main level. Has a nice big living room as you enter the house. Dining room off of it, and then the bedrooms are off to the left. And yeah, it's a three-bedroom because at some point in time, one of the owners added a bedroom addition to the first floor. So you got to walk through one bedroom to get to another bedroom. But there's all three bedrooms right there. It has one of those little galley kitchens, but it's as functional as can be and has updated newer appliances. Dishwasher. Yeah, dishwasher. Those bungalows, a lot of them don't have them. Yeah, refrigerator and stove are all within the last few years. And it has a full basement, and it's got a big family room down there. It doesn't have any flooring or anything. It's got a painted floor and whatnot. But it does have a big laundry room with in the furnace room. And along with that is a second bath. It's not closed off, so it's an open-air bathroom, laundry room, mechanical room. And then there's a couple of other small storage rooms off of there. And a detached one-car garage, fenced backyard. And it's only going to be $135,000. New roof a couple years ago. Better be calling your realtor. These are the ones that just fly right off the shelf. So, or you can just have them call Fritz, 652. So have your realtor call, and I'll give them the details on how to get in and start scheduling showings for them. It'll be signed up first thing tomorrow morning. Or a home out there on Garden View Lane. Oh, my goodness. It's being sold. It's in a guardianship. And so after listing the home at the $177,000 from the fee appraisal and not having any offers because it has to be sold as is, where is. So that means it's a cash or a construction loan. And the construction loan's really not even necessary. It's just cosmetic updating more than anything else. But there's no inspections being allowed. And they took the price from $177,000 to $159,000. 1,374 square feet, 0.8 acres, above-ground swimming pool, family room with a fireplace, two bedrooms, one bath, eating kitchen, breezeway, two-car garage. Oh, my goodness. Right across from Lincoln Memorial Gardens out off East Lake Drive on Garden View, 6924 Garden View Lane. Better run out there to get that one now. Just took it down to 159 this week. I'd tell you about the beautiful home on West Washington, but we're expecting an offer on it today. So you still have a chance to go see it. It's a beautiful home, 4,100 plus square feet, seven-car garage, pond, 6.4 acres, old farm home that has been completely redone inside and out. And then it melds beautifully with the new, with a giant great room with vaulted ceiling overlooking that beautiful park-like area with the pond. But we may be getting an offer on it. Agent said he was bringing one. He's usually pretty reliable when he says so. So we'll see if he does bring it. But if not, you can certainly schedule a showing. No problem at all. And if you don't have a real estate agent, it's $690,000. If you don't have an agent, call me, Fritz Pfister, 652-SOLD. And that was brought to you by our friends at House to a Home Interiors. Just absolutely wonderful people. The only... what do they call it? Hunter Douglas Gallery Dealer. What does that mean? Well, that means that you're going to get your best deal on any Hunter Douglas product in the area because that allows them to match any other price that you're being offered. Shades, blinds, shutters, you name it, they'll provide it. Stop by and say hello to Mike, Karen, and Sarah, and the whole gang over there at House to a Home Interiors. Just great family-owned business, 3740 West Wabash. And if you're working with them and you purchase your Hunter Douglas, you're working with somebody in the family. It is a family-owned and operated business without a doubt. Now, let's see here. I've got a little bit of, I want to go to the news here. Shaggy, if you can hear me, come on in here. My screen's not up the way it's supposed to be. But at any rate, in the upcoming half hour, we're going to have the market report, and a market update, I should say, and interest rate update. Interest rates actually ticked back down a little bit this week. You'll be glad to hear that report. And our subdivision of the week this week is going to be the Mill Creek subdivision. I'm going to see if I can get this thing to fire up for us to get us some news here. All right. That's not working. So, there we go.
1: On July 1st in Illinois, a number of new laws are set to go into effect alongside the new fiscal year's budget. One of those new laws classifies online distribution of unauthorized AI-generated images, including images of a sexual nature, as a form of cyberbullying, which can be subject to discipline by Illinois schools. Additionally, beginning July 1st, the search will begin for members of an 11-person commission to plan out the costs and funding for the establishment of the Office of State Public Defender. The new office will be tasked with guaranteeing sufficient resources for public defender offices across the state, after a report in 2021 found county public defender offices were critically understaffed. And the new Department of Early Childhood is also set to open starting in July to be headed by child care advocate Dr. Teresa Ramos. The new department was formally approved by a law signed in spring of 2024 and was a key legislative priority set by Governor J.B. Pritzker for his second term in office. The new agency will consolidate early childhood services and resources previously handled under multiple agencies, including preschools, child care centers, and early intervention programs. And lastly, on Friday, a new law enhancing the Office of the Comptroller's oversight power over crematorium businesses received the governor's signature. Set to come into effect in January, the new law is a response to a battery of high-profile cases involving the mishandling of human remains by cremation services, including the Heinz Funeral Home in Carlinville and the Chicago Heights-based Heights Crematory. For more news, visit WMAY.com. I'm Stan Anderson. Up next is your News Channel 20 Storm Team Forecast.
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3: High of 82, today, under cloudy skies,
2: with a slight chance of thunderstorms,
3: winds out of the east, around 5 miles per hour.
2: Mainly cloudy skies expected, with fog and spots tonight,
3: slight chance for scattered thunderstorms, lows dip down to about 70.
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0: Welcome back to the second half hour of Let's Talk Real Estate, program number 1591. I hope you're having a wonderful day, and I want to say thank you for sharing your time with me today. I certainly appreciate it. Hopefully the information I share with you on these programs is beneficial to you, and you could put to good use here in the local real estate market. Of course, I'm available to serve you as your realtor. My phone number is 217-652-SOLD. However, we have 700 realtors in this MLS of ours, and you may have a relationship with another agent, and that's perfectly fine. But hopefully, the bottom line is this program helps you when making decisions within this real estate market. You know, I mentioned during the first half hour of the program, on a programming note, next week we're going to have an Independence Day special for our 250th birthday of this greatest nation in the history of mankind. And we're going to step aside from real estate for the week. And the following week, we will have the June home sales report for you. We'll have the first half of the year to see how it stacked up to last year and see how it's performing compared to these last 4 or 5 years that have just been really difficult because of the low inventory and so forth. And maybe take a look at where we think it's going to go this second half of 2026. And one of the reasons why we have the freedoms that we have, and one of the reasons that we all should be celebrating this 250th anniversary of the founding of our nation, due to veterans. If you happen to know a veteran of the World War II, Korea, or Vietnam era, and they have not been on an honor flight, let's say thank you to them. Speak to them. Have them go to Land of Lincoln Honor Flight landoflincoln.org and get an application, or go to Land of Lincoln Honor Flight on Facebook and reach out to us there. And if you don't have access to either one of those things, well, just call Fritz at 652-SOLD, and it'd be my honor to deliver an application for the Land of Lincoln Honor Flight. We want to honor your service and thank you. 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Call our friend Jack. He's a great young man. Something happened when I got up this morning. I don't know what it was, but the May home sale report, we had 237 reported initially, and it jumped to 238. And now all of a sudden, after holding there the past several weeks, it jumped up to a whole 239. But the thing that got me was it went up by one sale, but the median sale price jumped from $211,000 to $212,500. That's interesting on one sale. However, that has taken our median sale price up 1.2% over May of 2025, where it had been holding at being up only 0.5%. But it's good news, because whether it's 1.2% or 0.5%, it's in the, on the right side of the ledger, because in April, prices had fallen 12.1%. And that's an item that we're keeping an eye on for the June home sale report, to see what prices are doing. If we get three straight months of flat to negative median sale price growth, I'd say that's probably an indicator that we've reached the top of the market in our price increases. And that would be good news to buyers. It's still good news to sellers, because they're still up 40% from 2020. So if you bought your house before 2020, you're sitting in pretty good shape. Don't worry about it. It's not going to harm you at all. But the meteoric rise upward had to stop at some point in time, and we may be there. We don't know yet for sure, but we've had 2 months that indicate that. If we get three and then four, then we'll know for sure. Right, as I shared in the weekly observations, we have 355 homes for sale in the MLS, and that's Fritz's MLS from Carlinville to Elkhart and Jacksonville to Taylorville. Draw a big old circle around that. And that's the most we've had on this date, going back to when we had 358, three more, back in 2022. And then Our Sangamon County has 205. It's the first time we've been over, finish a week over 200 since the week ending December the 13th. So that's a good sign. That's up by 25 over last year in the state, or by 13.9%, and that ties 2022 that had 205 on this date. So is that a sign that the trends are that the inventory is finally starting to build? Well, the only way it's going to start to build is as if more homes come for sale than are getting sold. Because over these last 4.5 years, I'm telling you, as soon as we get them listed, they're selling. Not the case this past week. It just kept going up and up and up. We only had 67 homes go under contract this past week, which is just pathetic for a June. The height of the selling season, April, May, June, is typically the three biggest months of the year. July, August, September, the next three biggest months. It's just pathetic. We only had 73 the week before that. We're still searching for our first 100. And that's in the MLS, not just Sangamon County. That's in the MLS. That's in four counties. 67 homes for sale at the height of the market went under contract. 39 of them adjusted their price. And there were 78 new listings added, and 33 that were added status to active. And that means 99% of those were coming soon, and they couldn't be shown. Now they're available to be shown. So there was 111 more homes available to be seen this past week, and only 67 of them went under contract. That's interesting. Also on that status active, that could be a contract on a home that was sold pending that fell through and they're back active on the market. That doesn't happen very frequently, but it does happen. And as I mentioned in the weekly observations, the last 4 weeks, sales pendings of 299 are down 7.1% from 322 during the same 4 weeks last year. Now, the sold and closed, they're the opposite. There's 334 that sold and closed the past 4 weeks compared to 299 last year. So that problem, that could be the reason why the sold pendings are down. They're down 26 or 5.7% in the MLS, and they're down 32 in Sangamon County by 10.7%. Was that because just a whole bunch of the pendings got wiped out and at closing? Could be. Well, we'll see. Stay right here, and we'll let you know if these trends actually get some traction. Have the prices leveled off? Is the inventory building because demand isn't as strong as it used to be? We just got to wait and see. But that's your weekly market update brought to you by our friends at Clean Cut Painting and Handyman. You call Jack 494-7028. I'm going to share it with you again. I'm going to be Mr. Redundant when it comes to Clean Cut. The better the condition your home is in, the faster it is going to sell and the more it's going to sell for. And Jack's the man to help you get that done. You just need a couple rooms painted, boom, he can knock that out. 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Need the exterior of the home painted, boom, you still have one of those wood-sided homes. Oh, he can do that too. Make it look as good as you can, and you'll be rewarded for it. Ignore it, and you'll be rewarded for it. 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Well, it's time for our interest rate update, being brought to you by our friends at Hillier Storage and Moving. Tom and Billy Swift, the whole gang over there. Great people. Yep. They moved the Pfister family the last three times. I'm digging for my interest rates. Yeah, I found them. How about those apples? And last week, they just been holding steady, steady, steady, and just barely going up or down. And last week, we only had one little change, and it went down by 1/8 of a point on the 30-year, I believe it was. But let's look here. The 15-year conventional loan was 5.95% last week. Well, it's 5.875 this week. That's heading in the right direction. The 30-year conventional last week was 6.4%. Well, it's down to 6.325%. Again, headed in the right direction. Now, here's the only increase, and it shocks me, stuns me. Can't believe it, but the FHA went up a little bit, just a little bit. 5.875 last week, and it had been there for 5 weeks. It's now 5.99%, but it's still under 6%. And the VA finally came down and joined FHA at 5.99%. So my fellow veterans, you can get a below 6% 30-year mortgage. My advice, I'd be doing that. You have no down payment. 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You know, it's very important that you not forget about your mover. A lot of people get excited about being able to buy another home, and they get all wrapped up and excited and going out and looking at houses and negotiating that purchase and everything, and then they go back to list their house, and they're busy, busy, busy. They've got Jack over there painting a couple rooms. You got writings doing some tweaking to the plumbing. You're getting a pre-inspection done. You're busy. Your mind's not on it. You forget the mover. You got a budget for your mover. Oh, just call Tom Swift, 525-8550. I believe that's what it is. I've got to look at my paper. I got it. 525-8550. And have them come out. And the thing I like about Hillier is they come to your home and they go through the home and they actually look at what you're going to have them move. 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Call Hillier Storage and Moving, 525-8550. Well, our subdivision of the week this week is Mill Creek. And Mill Creek, if you go out Old Jacksonville Road past Sims Western Acres, on your left-hand side, you'll find the main entrance into Mill Creek, and you follow Meadowbrook Road all the way south. Gosh, you go all the way down to Greenbrier, you're still in Mill Creek, and then there's still a section. If you jog over to the back to the east and down a block, there's still several more blocks of Mill Creek. It's a big subdivision. Just like Cokie Mill, just like Cobblestone. And last week we did Cobblestone, so I thought we'd just go a little bit further west and we'd just end up in Mill Creek. And if you want your subdivision of the week to, or your subdivision, excuse me, to be subdivision of the week, call me anytime during the week, 652-SOLD, and it'd be my pleasure to have your subdivision as subdivision of the week so you can hear the truth about what's going on in your subdivision, not the scuttlebutt, not the rumor, not what the neighbor said. Well, he told me he listed his house for this much money, and he said he got what he wanted. So they automatically think he got what he was asking. Well, maybe he did, maybe he didn't. There's a lot of that that goes around. When you get ready to sell your home, you want to get actual numbers that you can depend on. So you can always call me, Fritz Pfister, 652, so what I do. No obligation, home evaluations to share with you what I believe your home would sell for in today's market. There's just absolutely no obligation to that. I've done it for my entire career for literally hundreds, if not thousands, of families. Happy to do it for you as well. But I decided to go out to Mill Creek this week. And Mill Creek is big, and it's large. How many homes do you think are for sale in Mill Creek right now? If you guessed zero, you would be correct. There are no homes available. There were only two homes available for sale in Cobblestone last week. They did have two attached homes. There's no attached homes in Mill Creek. They're single-family homes. How many homes are currently under contract in Mill Creek? Want to take a guess? If you said zero, you would be correct. There are no homes for sale, and there are no homes under contract in Mill Creek. Now, if I'm out there and I'm living in Mill Creek, and I've been thinking about selling, or I know I'm going to be selling, I would say now is the time to go to the market while you have zero competition. That'd be my advice. In the last 6 months, how many homes have sold and closed in Mill Creek, do you ask? Well, Two. One sold for $436,200 and one sold for $291,200.

for $500,000, and it was on the market for 33 days. And when I say on the market for 33 days, what I mean is from the date of listing to the date of the negotiated purchase contract, typically takes 30 to 45 days to close following that. So what do we glean from that? I'd say it's a pretty stable neighborhood, number one. But number two is, comparing the first half of 26 to the first half of 25, we've doubled our home sales. 2 to 1, literally. And that's this week's subdivision of the week, the Mill Creek subdivision. 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Constitution Drive, out on the west side. It runs between Cockrell and whatever that street is that Blue Cross Blue Shield is there behind Walmart. You'll find it GPS friendly. Stop by and say hi to Leanne and Renee and Jackie and Jacqueline and Mary and everybody that I'm leaving out. I apologize. Just a wonderful crew. They can smooth out those bumps on the road between contract and closing. Because guess what? If those bumps don't get smoothed out, you don't get to a closing and you've got nothing. Prairie Land Title Insurance. Been using them for years now. And if you're working with another realtor, tell your realtor that you want to order your title insurance through Prairie Land Title. Okay? There's a lot of realtors out there that have a financial interest in a title company. And that's perfectly fine. It's an investment like anything else. But, of course, that's who they're going to be recommending. And they'll have you sign a disclosure. But I recommend that you use Prairie Land Title. That's just my use who you want. Doesn't matter to me. But if you're working with me as a home seller, I'm going to be recommending Prairie Land Title. Okay, next week we're going to jump off and do a 250th birthday salute to the United States of America, founded 250 years ago. 1 week today. Isn't that amazing? It seems like it's really old. But it's really not as far as nations go. It's quite young. But I'm looking forward to entertaining you. So you might be messing around on the deck or the patio, setting up the grill. Maybe you're slow smoking a brisket or whatever you may be doing. Maybe you're driving to a 4th of July celebration somewhere. Put us on the radio. And if you can't listen to the my Independence Day tribute next Saturday, well, then you just can tune it in later in the afternoon, and Shaggy will have the podcast up, and you can play the Independence Day tribute as we salute America on the 4th of July and its 250th birthday. I really appreciate you all sharing your time with me today, and it's an honor always to be of service. My phone number is 217-652-SOLD. God bless you all. Make it a great day. God bless our first responders, our police officers, our troops serving around the world. And above all, God bless America, the most exceptional nation founded in the history of mankind under God.

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1: ABC News, I'm Chuck Sievertson. New air attacks between the U.S. and Iran, who are accusing each other of breaking agreements. Iranian drones attacked Bahrain, where the U.S. Navy Fifth Fleet is stationed. An Israeli drone attack today killed two Palestinian siblings, including a 15-year-old girl in southern Gaza, and wounded at least seven others, says Nasser Hospital, where casualties were taken. Israeli military says it was targeting Hamas militants. A desperate search for 51,000 people reported missing after the two big earthquakes in Venezuela. Genesis Garcia, a teacher from Louisiana, on vacation with her family, helping get medicine, food, and baby formula to those in need.
2: We just started getting organized in the city to collect the items that we need the most, to buy as much medicine as we can.
1: Venezuelan officials report at least 920 dead. European heat wave continues. Temperatures hit record highs from Switzerland to the Czech Republic and Denmark. This is ABC News. Two tropical storms are expected today to cause flooding in the Tokyo region. A new push for Major League Baseball salary caps. The league is calling it the biggest issue fans want solved, as too many have little hope for lower-paying teams competing in a World Series. Negotiations are going on. ABC News partner ESPN's Jesse Rogers says the salary cap is opposed by the players' union.
3: This would be a drastic change. It would put them more in line with the other professional sports leagues, the NBA, the NHL, and the NFL. Those all have salary caps and have a limit to how long you can sign for or how much you can sign for.
1: Because flop sweat is so unfashionable, says ABC's Jim Ryan.
4: It's Fashion Week in Paris, and it coincides with some of the highest temperatures ever recorded in the City of Lights. The show must go on. Fashion houses are providing guests with misting machines, parasols, and glasses of ice water served on silver platters.
1: Our Jim Ryan, Chuck Sievertson, ABC News.
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10: This past week, the operators of the Kalshi prediction market launched a lawsuit against the state of Illinois in an effort to avoid new taxing and licensing requirements set for July 1st. Capital News Illinois reports the state has classified Kalshi and other prediction markets as unlicensed sports betting operators. The so-called prediction markets offer the ability to bet on any possible outcome of any event. Kalshi argued in its suit that a new amendment to the Illinois Sports Wagering Act imposed costly and burdensome licensing requirements upon the company, and that it further represented a violation of the U.S. Constitution Supremacy Clause. In other news, a new law going into effect on Wednesday will require the Illinois Department of Corrections to keep more records on contraband in statewide prisons. The law comes after the Department of Corrections faced increased scrutiny over substance abuse exposure incidents, with reports in 2024 that prison workers had been hospitalized after handling narcotics smuggled through mail services. Visit WMAY.com for more news. I'm Stan Anders, and up next is your News Channel 20 Storm Team Forecast.
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15: High of 82, today, under cloudy skies,
14: with a slight chance of thunderstorms,
15: winds out of the east, around 5 miles per hour.
14: Mainly cloudy skies expected, with fog and spots tonight,
15: slight chance for scattered thunderstorms, lows dip down to about 70.
14: I'm meteorologist Jennifer Wojcicki on 97.7 and 970 WMAY, Springfield's News and Talk. Right now, 71.
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18: 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It is the Mike Wimacher Show. 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Good morning, sir.
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18: Not that you went out on too much of a limb, but I do want to always give you credit because you got your finger on the pulse of all that's going on with movies and everything else. You called it. You thought Toy Story 5 was going to be huge. Second biggest Pixar box office opening ever. Has Toy Story become a franchise that's almost too big to fail?
19: I definitely think yes, in a sense. You know, I mean, I think it's just, first of all, it's maybe the most successful franchise or one of the most successful we've ever seen. Definitely on Rotten Tomatoes, it's among the most highest rated franchises, and it may still be the highest rated franchise. I mean, all five installments are over 90% in certified fresh, and we've never seen that before from a franchise with five installments where all five are like that. So it kind of comes in, you know, every installment launches with that sort of history. And, you know, this franchise is 31 years old now. And so you have multiple generations that have connections and attachments to these characters. And, you know, they were really wise to kind of craft a story that was very relatable to multiple generations and sort of about how tech has invaded our lives and sort of replaced, physical toys in a lot of cases when it comes to what children play with these days. And so that's what the film is about. Very timely. And so I think, you know, there's a question that comes in with a fifth installment is like, do we need another one of these? But I think Toy Story 5 immediately proves, you know, yes, you know, and it immediately also proves that even if a franchise is 31 years old and these characters are that old in our lives, you can still find timely topics and relatable topics for them to encounter along the way. And so, you know, I definitely think we'll get a part six. You know, and it's and I think it's great. I loved the film, and I was I wrote a little bit about it on social media. I went to go see this on Father's Day with my family, and I didn't think it was going to get me. You know, I was like, this movie, you know, Pixar. Maybe I'm not gonna tear up for this. I made it like more than halfway through the movie. I'm like, you know, it's great. I'm having a great time, but it's not going to get me. And then they get to this one scene. And if you've seen the movie, you know the scene I'm talking about, and it involves Jessie and her original owner, Emily, and it just got me. And from that point on, I was wiping away tears. I was the guy in the movie theater that's like, you know, putting your arm up and trying to make it look like you're not wiping away tears in case, like, the tough guys that are sitting in the row next to you are looking over and, you know, you don't want to, you know. But so they got me on it, and it's just really – it's a really lovely story that, yes, is about tech invading our lives and our children's lives. But I think it's also about sort of, you know, learning that you matter to people and that and how powerful that is. And I just think, you know, the themes within it are so powerful and so positive that I would watch 13 – 14, 15 Toy Story movies if they are all as good and as, you know, and as powerful and as important in our lives as the first five Toy Story movies are.
18: And I think that's the importance. It's not that it's the franchise itself. It's the quality of the work behind the franchise that really has set the bar when it comes to Toy Story. And trust me, I've been there. I've been that guy trying to figure out different ways, not because of tough guys, just because I don't want my wife to laugh at me again and be like, got you, didn't get me.
19: That's Or I'm sitting next to my son and I didn't want him. Yes. You know, but they all know, you know, they all know. Yes. I'm a bit of a crybaby. I always blame my mom. My mom was very emotional. And I say I get my emotions from my mom. And so, like, I cry watching sports. Yeah, there's just something that just gets me kind of, you know, pretty easily. But Toy Story 5 is a beautiful movie and highly recommend it. And it's going to continue to do really well this weekend, I'm sure.
18: Talking with Eric Davis of Rotten Tomatoes and Fandango.com. Other end of the spectrum, a franchise that was close to my heart growing up. We've talked about it before, Masters of the Universe. I finally got around to going to see the movie. I loved it. I thought it hit all the right beats. Disappointing thus far, quote unquote, in the box office. The group that I saw it with, the stinger scene with, you know, She-Ra shows up, spoiler alert, everyone went nuts for. But are we going to be able to get that? Is it going to be maybe a Mortal Kombat type situation where we got to hope it hits when it gets to streaming to be able to get that second movie, the next step?
19: Yeah, you know, every studio has their own, I guess, maybe threshold or what have you that they need to see. And so we don't know. And I don't know. I can't answer that question. But I even before this movie opened up, and we were talking about it, I gave the comp to that Dungeons and Dragons movie that came out a couple of years ago, because it kind of reminds me very much of Masters of the Universe. Received very well critically, received very well by the audience. Like, everybody loved that Dungeons and Dragons movie. It had a stinger on it, like, to say, hey, yes, we can do more of these.
18: Yep.
19: But it didn't necessarily, I guess, hit that whatever box office threshold it needed to warrant a sequel being made. And so sometimes that just happens. Sometimes it just doesn't find even though the audience is loving what they're seeing, sometimes these films don't find enough of an audience and enough of a box office to justify, you know, the high cost of a sequel. And these kinds of movies are costly. You know, they require, you know, big sets and big special effects and large teams of people working on them. So, you know, we'll see what happens with this. It is an Amazon MGM film. So, you know, Amazon Prime has their own sort of TV kind of streaming service as well. So we'll see how it fares when it arrives home, and maybe, you know, it finds an audience at home and it kind of warrants a sequel. Or maybe it finds an audience at home and Amazon says, hey, we're going to make this a series, and we're going to give She-Ra her own series on Amazon. So, you know, I wouldn't necessarily feel like we're completely shut off from a future. But I would say that future is just still uncertain at this moment in time.
18: As we're talking with Eric Davis from Rotten Tomatoes and Fandango.com. Before we get to the movies coming out this weekend, let's hit a few trailers that dropped. We got a new Taika Waititi movie. And of course, it's quirky because it's Taika Waititi, Jenna Ortega, a movie called Claire and the Sun. Talk about timely AI friends.
19: Yes. Yeah. So, this film is sort of set in, I guess, maybe a near future where they're building AI kind of friends that look like humans and are releasing sort of models like an iPhone would, you know? And so you have like an older model of AI friend, and then you have like the new models that are right on the cusp. Jenna Ortega plays one of these sort of AI friends that winds up connecting with a girl and with a family. And things kind of go from there, you know? And I think this kind of, it looks like it follows traditional courses of where we've seen in the past, where it's like a robot friend, and then that robot maybe starts realizing things about the world and realizing things about themselves and the way humans connect and wanting to connect like a human. And so I would imagine there's a lot of themes like that that are in it. And like, you know, Taika Waititi, I think, always kind of creates something unique and something that feels memorable and worth watching. And so I'm always down for it. And I think Jenna Ortega is great, too. And Amy Adams is in this one as well. And so I think it's coming out in the fall, which means that it could be a potential awards contender. So I'm always down for something that is just interesting and visually cool and in the sci-fi space, and definitely a different take on kind of the AI that we're seeing. I mean, you know, we're living in an age now where AI is infiltrating our lives in so many different ways, and we're just seeing it infiltrate the big screen and storytelling in all kinds of ways, from being the villain in the Mission Impossible movies to being a best friend and a confidant in a film like this. And so, we'll see sort of how it takes course, but it looks really lovely as a movie.
18: It very much does. Also, one that looks kind of lovely for the kids, and you mentioned sci-fi kind of fantasy. For the family, we have the Magic Faraway Tree, Andrew Garfield in this one, Claire Foy as well, where almost like Narnia, the kids find a like magic tree, and now it's how do we get back to the real life?
19: Yeah, that's exactly what this reminds me of. And it's funny because they just also released a new trailer this week for the DreamWorks movie Forgotten Island.
18: Yes.
19: Which, similar in sense, there's a fantastical island that's somewhere that's, you know, talked about, and then these two best friends kind of stumble upon it and go into it and then have all kinds of adventures within it. I saw Forgotten Island at CinemaCon, and it is fantastic. Highly recommend. Nice. That comes out in September. But yes, this also is similar. This one comes out August 21st. And it's about a family who relocates to the countryside where their children discover a magical tree with eccentric residents, and they're transported to fantastical lands, which rekindle their family bond through various adventures. Narnia, I think, is a great comp to this one. Of course, we do have a new Narnia movie that's coming out in February from Greta Gerwig. This is going to be her follow-up to Barbie. So a lot of attention is on that. Netflix putting it in on IMAX screens for a while, which is a big thing for them. So yeah, that film is coming too. So a lot of these sort of fantastical, you know, family adventures on the way between this and between Forgotten Island and also Narnia. So if you're into this kind of genre, I think you have some great stuff coming up.
18: Oh, there, Davis from Rotten Tomatoes and Fandango.com. One more trailer I want to hit upon because the premise of it, I was just kind of like, eh. And then I watched the trailer. Jesse Eisenberg, actually, I didn't realize, wrote the music in this, directs this, is in this. And man, does Paul Giamatti just look like he's chewing up just the scenery in this one. It's a movie called The Debut.
19: Yeah, this one looks great. And look, I credit Jesse Eisenberg, who is a great actor, but is also sort of becoming a bit of a filmmaker, too. If you saw A Real Pain, which came out in 2024 with Kieran Culkin, and he's in it as well, Jesse Eisenberg, it's so great. It's funny. I just was with my dad, and he's like, I need some new stuff to watch on Fandango at home. And I was like, A Real Pain. I go, if you haven't seen A Real Pain yet. So I put that on Fandango at home for him to watch. This is a film that is about a woman who kind of is looking for purpose kind of later in life. Julianne Moore always wanted to be an actress, decides to audition for like a community theater production. Winds up getting the role because she was the only one who auditioned for the role that, you know, and then she kind of squares off against, you know, what is a very super intense director of this community production played by Paul Giamatti. Yes. Which, to your point, looks like the kind of role that Giamatti is just sinking into in every aspect, as yes. well as Julianne Moore, too. And Eisenberg wrote the music, but he's also just a really great writer too. He's got mm-hmm. this like crackling dialogue, kind of reminds me in some ways of Aaron Sorkin, just in the way he writes his dialogue. If you watch A Real Pain, you kind of get that sense too. But Eisenberg is just such a smart guy, great actor, but becoming also behind the scenes, a really great storyteller. And so I can't wait for this. It comes out in the fall. I could see both Giamatti and Julianne Moore being in awards conversation, as was Kieran Culkin and Jesse Eisenberg for A Real Pain. Eisenberg's script also was in awards consideration there, too. So I can't wait for this one. I love a great Giamatti performance.
20: Yes.
19: The Holdovers was one of my recent favorites of his. But you give him a role where he can really chew scenery, and it's going to be one of the best performances of the year.
20: Yeah, I'm definitely looking forward to that.
18: That was part one of our conversation with Eric Davis of Rotten Tomatoes and Fandango.com. Take a quick break. We come back. We will wrap up things with Eric, including what he thought of the new Supergirl movie out in theaters this weekend. That's coming up next on the Mike Wimmacher Show on 97.7 and 970 WMAY.
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2: 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Yes, those same guys are doing some crazy stuff, as they have for years. 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So we're talking with Eric Davis of Rotten Tomatoes and Fandango.com. Quickly, just one more thing I wanted to touch on before we get into the movies this weekend. We got the Blair Witch Project reboot coming out in 2027. We also have a new take on the Texas Chainsaw Massacre. I'm intrigued. Both those kind of have the same premise of found film, kind of based on fact when they first came out. I want to see how they handle that in 2027.
3: Yeah, it's very interesting, too, because this Blair Witch revival involves the folks that made the original. So they're executive producers on it. But then it also involves Blumhouse and the same folks that brought us Obsession, same folks that brought us Backrooms. I believe the Blair Witch is being directed by someone who's in that sort of, I want to say, YouTube sphere space. Kind of thing going on. So this is a really interesting one. And you just look at sort of Blumhouse, and as Blumhouse merged with James Wan's production company, Atomic Monster, and putting James Blum and James Wan together, I think have Jason Blum, I should say, yeah, and James Wan together, I think is now producing some incredible horror. And you know, these guys are now taking that genre by storm. And yeah, you're going to get your Conjuring and your Insidious and some of your horror stalwarts that have been around for a while. But now you're getting some really fun original stuff, and you're getting some reboots of old stuff, but told in a new way. So I'm really curious to see the original folks that made the first Blair Witch are involved with this. So that, yes, I think is interesting. And I'm curious to see, to your point, you know, we've seen Blair Witch do the found footage thing, but then we've seen it not do the found footage thing. So what is this film going to be? Is it going to be tied to that original film? How is it going to be tied to that original film? Do people still care, right, about Blair Witch? But, you know, it's interesting because when I walked away from Backrooms, when I saw Backrooms, I was like, I felt Blair Witch vibes with this. And then when Backrooms came out and it was received by the world, a lot of other people were thinking about Blair Witch. So I feel like Blair Witch is on the minds right now. And I think if they can, if anybody's going to kind of knock it out of the park, it's going to be these guys.
2: I agree. Talking with Eric Davis of Rotten Tomatoes and Fandango.com. Let's get to the movies coming out this weekend. We mentioned 30 years of Toy Story. I don't know if it's quite 30 years, but we got Jackass, guys in their 50s now, Last and Best. This seems to be, from what I understand, a combination of some of the older footage, but also new stunts as well.
3: Yeah, definitely. Yeah, it's a little bit of everything. This is their swan song. 93% fresh right now on Rotten Tomatoes. Nice. Look, I give these guys credit because I didn't think we were still going to get Jackass material at this stage. I never thought that they would actually turn that Jackass into a movie. But the fact that we're this far into the Jackass legacy, that, you know, these guys are still doing it. And not only are they still doing it, but 93% fresh. They're doing it. And it's very entertaining. You got to give Johnny Knoxville. And it's Knoxville. I give him a lot of credit, you know, for kind of keeping this thing going. and still making it very entertaining and still finding unique ways where it doesn't feel old, you know, which is so hard to do with unscripted stuff. So, yeah, you know, a lot of your favorites are in this. And they have a good time. We have a really great video that we did. They had a block party in L.A. And you could find it on, I think, on Rotten Tomatoes YouTube, where we kind of were with the cast and they were going over some of their favorite ones over the years and what memories they're going to have. But Knoxville told us this is it. This is the last one. There's not going to be another version because they've done 0.5 yeah, versions. Right. They're leaving it all out. All out on this one. And so for Jackass fans, I know few of them are going to see this weekend and saying, bidding their farewell to Jackass and Godspeed to these guys for making it through the gauntlet of Jackass over the years.
4: You can make it into a night if you want, a high school reunion. You know, you go see the movie and then you go to your local grocery store and ride in a shopping cart. You know, just kind of your one last hurrah as well. Talk about timely, though. One of the scenes we've seen, we talk about robots and AI. Steve-O gets a close encounter with one. I don't want to give too much away, though.
3: Yes, yes. I don't want to give too much away either. But yeah, Steve-O does get a close encounter with some AI and some tech and some timely stuff. But that's really, really amusing in it. And a lot of people like Wee Man and love yes. all the antics that Wee Man gets up to, too, and who has some good stuff in this film as well. So, yeah, it's a good time.
4: It is. It is. As we're talking with Eric Davis from Rotten Tomatoes and Fandango.com. So let's get into probably the bigger of the two releases this weekend. The DC universe was grounded with Superman in a way, set on Earth. Now we get to see them expand the universe with Supergirl. Does yes. it work?
3: I think it does work. You know, right now, if we're looking at Rotten Tomatoes, it is sitting at a 58% rotten, which I do not agree with. I actually would tick that up. I would go at least 20 points higher. Maybe even 25 points higher on my own personal scale. I do think this film is successful. Kind of reminded me of a mix of Guardians of the Galaxy, but surprisingly, there are elements of like Mad Max, specifically Fury Road, that are in this film. And so it was an interesting tone to balance. It's a bit more serious, maybe, than Superman or something that James Gunn would make and write. But I do think that Millie Alcock, who plays Supergirl, is fantastic in the movie. And, you know, I really like the villains. I think Jason Momoa as Lobo, he's in it just enough to kind of whet your appetite to want to see more of him. And he's not used too much in the film either. So it's, okay. I thought it was a good balance of the way that they utilize Momoa as Lobo. A lot of people have wanted to see that character. And it's a very different film from Superman. But even that said, there are moments where David Corin Sweat's Superman is in the film. And those moments, I think, further solidify why he is so perfect as that character. And then, of course, you know, both Millie Alcock's Supergirl and his Superman are going to be featured in Man of Tomorrow, which comes out next summer. But look, I've said that I love what DC is doing because they keep giving us different looks at the universe. You know, so here's a grounded movie. Here's one set in outer space. We're going to get Lanterns in August, which is like kind of like a Western. We're going to get Clayface in October, which is a body horror movie. So I love that we're getting all these different looks at James Gunn and Peter Safran's DC universe. Are all of them going to land exceptionally well? No. You know, these films always are – the comic book movies are always a bit divisive. And you always feel like there's a certain section that just always wants them to fail for whatever yeah. reason. And so, you know, this is the kind of movie where it's like, look, watch the trailers. If it looks cool to you, if you're a fan, if it looks fun, if you like these films, go see it. This is an entertaining movie. I had a great time watching it. So I would highly recommend.
4: I'm happy to hear. My biggest fear was that the overuse of Lobo. I'm glad mm-hmm. that they found that's such a tightrope to walk for filmmakers when you have a character that everyone wants to see, but you want them wanting more. So I'm glad to hear that that's what they're able to do with this one.
3: Yeah, because he's not, you know, I thought it was interesting. Like, he's not the main villain of the film. And he's not a hero, you know, he's not the hero of the movie, right. But he kind of operates and plays by his own rules, but he kind of, he straddles those lines of like bad guy, good guy, who is he for, who is he against? And I like that. It kind of keeps it mysterious. He's fun. You can tell he's having a blast. This is a character he's always wanted to play, and he's just mucking it up in this movie, having a good time. So, you know, I think it's, I think it did well. And well, I'm curious to see where he comes back and do they use him in Man of Tomorrow? And, you know, it'll be interesting. James Gunn has a plan. And I thought it was, I thought this was good. It was a fun time. So I would recommend it. I would say give it a shot and have fun with it.
4: One last thing on Supergirl, the crypto fans out there, they're going to be happy, right? I mean, it looked a little sad for crypto early on, but crypto's still going to be around, hopefully, right?
3: I mean, look, I'm not going to spoil anything, but I will say that the premise of this movie is that crypto does, you know, get shot with a poison, and the poison takes, you know, will kind of sunset crypto, let's say, within 3 days.
4: Oh,
3: and
4: okay.
3: So Supergirl has 3 days to find the bad guys, get the antidote, and get back to crypto. Okay. Does she succeed?
4: Wait,
3: we'll
4: see.
3: You have to go to the movie to watch and see what happens next.
4: And do we have to stay through the entire credits, or is DCU not like the MCU?
3: You know, it's hard for me to say.
4: Yeah, because
3: I see movies before they come out. And sometimes, especially with films like this, they don't add the post credits. So in my screening, there was not a post credit scene. Okay. But that's not to say that when the public starts watching it, they have a stinger in there. So maybe not. Don't listen to me. I always get bummed out when they don't put the stingers on.
4: Right, exactly.
3: I'm like, what? you know, but if there isn't, I can say, don't worry. The Minions movie that's coming out next week has like 6 or 7 post credits.
4: Okay. Good to know.
3: So if Supergirl does not have a post credit scene, monsters will make up for it. Don't worry.
4: Awesome. Eric Davis of Rotten Tomatoes and Fandango.com. Always appreciate the time. On the way out, just want to mention Fandango at Home. I was surprised to see Power Ballads there, and another big one coming out early next week.
3: Yeah, Power Ballad. I love this movie with Paul Rudd and Nick Jonas. It's a really great sort of dramedy about an aging kind of cover band artist who, you know, randomly meets a music star in Nick Jonas at a wedding. They get drunk. They start jamming together. He, you know, the Paul Rudd, the aging artist, plays a song of his. The other artist says, "Oh, I like this song," and kind of takes it and steals it, and it becomes a big hit. And now he, you know, Paul Rudd's characters, you know, says, "That's my song," and he's trying to prove that it's his song, and nobody believes him. And so that's kind of the premise of the film. But it's really great. It's got amazing original music in it. It's from the same director who did movies like Once and Sing Street, John Carney. And if you're not familiar with John Carney, his movies, I think, just have incredible original songs in them. So great music in that one. And then next Tuesday, Obsession, biggest horror movie of the year, one of the biggest stories of the year. Director Curry Barker, of course, we mentioned Texas Chainsaw. He's going to be making that next. This is one of the great stories that we've seen, I think, in recent memory when it comes to a small movie made for under $1 million. And now I think it's grossed over $300 million. It's going to turn all of its actors into stars, especially the actress, Indy Navarette, who's in it. And if you haven't seen Obsession, or if you've seen Obsession, both of my kids have seen Obsession. They love it. Everyone's seen this movie. Comes out at home on Tuesday. If you haven't seen it yet, you can watch it too.
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2: 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And even if you're not, if you want to learn more just about the sport, we have senior writer from The Athletic, Paul Tenorio, coming up next on The Mike Wimacher Show on 97.7 and 970 WMAY.
5: On July 1st in Illinois, a number of new laws are set to go into effect alongside the new fiscal year's budget. One of those new laws classifies online distribution of unauthorized AI-generated images, including images of a sexual nature, as a form of cyberbullying, which can be subject to discipline by Illinois schools. Additionally, beginning July 1st, the search will begin for members of an 11-person commission to plan out the costs and funding for the establishment of the Office of State Public Defender. The new office will be tasked with guaranteeing sufficient resources for public defender offices across the state after a report in 2021 found county public defender offices were critically understaffed. And the new Department of Early Childhood is also set to open starting in July to be headed by child care advocate Dr. Teresa Ramos. The new department was formally approved by law signed in spring of 2024 and was a key legislative priority set by Governor J.B. Pritzker for his second term in office. The new agency will consolidate early childhood services and resources previously handled under multiple agencies, including preschools, child care centers, and early intervention programs. And lastly, on Friday, a new law enhancing the Office of the Comptroller's oversight power over crematorium businesses received the governor's signature. Set to come into effect in January, the new law is a response to a battery of high-profile cases involving the mishandling of human remains by cremation services, including the Heinz Funeral Home in Carlinville and the Chicago Heights-based Heights Crematory. For more news, visit WMAY.com. I'm Stan Anderson. Up next is your News Channel 20 Storm Team Forecast.
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14: Here's your updated News Channel 20 Storm Team forecast. Highs around 83 today under cloudy skies with a slight chance for storms. Northeast winds around 5 miles per hour. Slight chance for scattered storms and foggy tonight. Lows level off around 70, mainly cloudy skies. I'm meteorologist Jennifer Wojcicki on 97.7 and 970 WMAY, Springfield's News and Talk. 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
2: 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Had a chance earlier this week to talk some soccer. I'm not the biggest soccer fan, but had an opportunity to talk with one of the senior writers at The Athletic in their soccer department, Paul Tenorio, about the World Cup, about is soccer really catching on in the U.S.? And his answer will surprise you. Also about his book, The Messi Effect.
4: 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It is the Mike Wimmacher Show. Our next guest is a senior writer at The Athletic, a great website, by the way. I've been a subscriber for the past few years. He covers all things soccer. He's got a new book out, The Messi Effect. Please welcome to the show, Paul Tenorio. Good morning, Paul.
10: Good morning. Thanks so much for having me.
4: Of course. Thanks for finding the time. I know with the World Cup going on, you're very, very busy. Let's start with the Messi of it all. With him, five goals thus far for Argentina. What is it about him that's allowing him to have such success so late into his career?
10: His mentality. It's just different. He understands that he always has to be great. He's being the greatest players in the history of the sport and not really against his contemporaries. And that impacts and influences how he thinks about and his approach to the sport. You know, there's this great scene that I have in the book that I reported out where, you know, when he first signed his contract in Miami, people said, oh, he's retiring, end of Messi, he's going to MLS. Well, he shows up in the office the day he signs his contract, or he takes the photo for the contract at least. And after the photos, he goes up into the office of the general manager of the team. And in the office is David Beckham and Jorge Mas and Jose Mas, the owners of the team. And Messi sits down and he looks around the table at the stakeholders of the club and he says, all right, tell me all the can win. That's his mentality. He wants to win constantly. He can't accept the idea of anything less than that. And it's not an insignificant something to kind of laugh at or scoff at or a cliche. He's 39 years old this week and he scored 5 goals at this World Cup. I mean, this is what makes him different. This is what makes him special.
4: You mentioned MLS there, Paul, and you know, some people thought, oh, maybe it's a joke, but has been being in the U.S. and playing the MLS schedule and not maybe playing as great of competition and the grueling schedule of maybe playing in Europe and the just the pressure you have on your shoulders, has that maybe helped the longevity of his career a little bit?
10: I don't know. I mean, I think one incredible thing about Messi is he doesn't like to come off the field. He's
4: True.
10: Been playing 90 minutes week in, week out with Inter Miami. And you know, it's a 34-game schedule and it's more of a physical grind on players than it is to play in Europe. In the United States, this is a continent, as everyone here knows, this is a continental wide league. You're going from Miami to Vancouver sometimes. And one day you might be playing in the heat in the middle of the summer in Orlando, and then you're playing at altitude in Denver on a Wednesday night, and then you're flying back to Miami again. It takes its toll on you physically. And there are some people that have said that Messi's here and he's better prepared for the flight and the travel of playing in the United States in this World Cup than other people. But I think really it's about just the fact that Messi is so great and that he understands, again, his place in this sport. And this season, going into this World Cup, he was doing extra work at the facility to be ready for this World Cup. We just had a story run at the week where, you know, Inter Miami ran this kind of mini tournament within the team to kind of up the competitiveness and Messi wanted to be ready for the World Cup. And his team won the tournament, of course, over the course of the 5 or 6 weeks that they did it 2 or 3 times a week in practice. And when they put up the whiteboard with the stats from the league, Messi had more than 80 goals. No other player had more than 30. I mean, this guy was ready for this moment. He wanted to prove that he's still Messi. And he's done that so far, for sure.
4: That he has. As we talk with senior writer at The Athletic covering soccer, got a new book, The Messi Effect, Paul Tenorio. So let's get to the World Cup at large. My entire adult life, my entire sports fan life, I've heard over and over, this is the time when soccer is going to catch on to the U.S. And nothing's been able to really stick. Yes, we have more kids playing it and it's become more popular. But with what Team USA is doing thus far in this World Cup, could we be looking at the launching point to the U.S. being more competitive consistently in these worldwide competitions?
10: Yeah, I mean, I think you hope so. You know, look, a lot of what this book is about is the idea that soccer has made it in America. You know, there's a different argument to be made about Major League Soccer, but the popularity of the Premier League on television, the popularity of the Champions League, Liga MX's popularity, Ted Lasso, Welcome to Wrexham. We can go through the list of the growth, the influence of soccer in this country. And, you know, the decisions being made at the board level, which I go inside the boardroom as much as inside the locker room in this book, of the billionaire owners in Major League Soccer deciding the future of this league, those decisions will be as impactful as anything else about where the sport goes in this country and where the national team goes, because they've spent the last 30 years building out infrastructure for soccer. You know, the stadiums around the country, 30 MLS teams, youth academies. We're seeing that right now with this national team, right? These young players who were developed here went to Europe younger than ever and created this quote unquote golden generation that now are winning games. Okay, the question now, and the question that Messi demanded that these owners answer sooner than maybe they were ready, is what do you do with it now? You guys have built this infrastructure. You've loved this kind of slow, intentional growth is what they call it. Well, sometimes you need the big growth. Sometimes you need the big steps. And that's what this World Cup is about. It's, you know, this is what FIFA is talking about too. Bringing the best players in the world to the United States is saying, this country is ready for this. Can you take a big step forward now? And I think, you know, I do think Major League Soccer owners are going to do it. They've taken too long to do it. It would have been great if they were ready for this moment coming out of this summer's World Cup. They weren't. And that's frankly just straight up a failure. Yeah. But if they make the right changes over the next year and they push this league forward, we're going to see the U.S. national team get better and better. And we're going to see the sport in this country continue to grow.
15: I think you're hitting at a great point, because one of my questions here was, what can the MLS do to keep these best American players here in the U.S.? Because it's one thing to get the name recognition right in the World Cup, but then they go, and to your point, we have more access than we ever have before with all the streaming networks, and you can still follow your favorite players, but there's just something about going to see them live and maybe having a more personal connection. What can MLS do to kind of make sure that is happening?
10: Yeah, they have to improve the overall structure of the league. They have to increase the level of play in Major League Soccer itself. To do that, they have to open up spending, not just spend more money, which they do need to do, but to put fewer restrictions on how the teams spend the money so that they're building the best possible teams that they can build for how much they're spending. And those are not insignificant changes to the way MLS does things. They have a lot of controls on spending and limitations on spending. They care more about competitive balance internally in MLS than they do about where MLS stands in the global game. That mindset, that mentality has to change. That's what I wrote about a lot in this book. That idea of competitive balance was once the thing that helped MLS kind of be stable in an ecosystem where soccer was never stable. But they can't do it and compete at the level that they claim they want to compete. So that has to be the change. They have to spend more. They have to stop telling teams how to spend the money, and they have to let things go and see where it can take you. If not, the competition's only going to increase with leagues from Europe and from elsewhere coming to this country. And we're going to continue to see the best talent leave to go elsewhere to grow and to get better.
15: Senior writer from The Athletic, Paul Tenorio. The book is The Messi Effect. It's out now. I highly recommend you pick it up. You do just such great work there at The Athletic. On the way out there, Paul, how important is the health of Christian Pulisic to Team USA if they want to make a deep run?
10: Yeah, I mean, he's their best player. He is the creative hub of this team. They are at their best when he is at his best. And so, you know, you can get through the group stage without him if you need to, but to get as far as this team is going to go, they need Christian Pulisic out on that left wing, running at players, creating goals, scoring goals, being the star player that he is. He is critical to a U.S. team maximizing its ability in this World Cup.
15: Paul Tenorio, senior writer at The Athletic covering soccer, the book, The Messi Effect. Thank you so much for the time, Paul. Enjoy the rest of the World Cup and love to have you back on the show sometime to talk more about MLS and hopefully them taking that next step.
10: Absolutely. Thank you so much for having me.
15: That is senior writer at The Athletic covering soccer, Paul Tenorio. The book is The Messi Effect. It is out now. Some really interesting stuff there. The Athletic, like I said, really good. If you're a sports fan, I highly recommend you subscribe to it. I have for years. They cover the wide gamut of sports. So we appreciate Paul taking some time talking to us today here on the Mike Wimmacher Show.
2: 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Interesting stuff there. Appreciate him taking the time. We'll take our final break. 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
5: 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Going to wrap things up here with a quick look around of some of the things you can do here locally. Of course, we have the Memorial Health Championship sponsored by LRS. That's going on still over at Panther Creek Country Club. So definitely check that out if you are a fan of golf or just, you know, want to get out and support a good local event. Also, the Muni all shook up last weekend for this particular show, which is interesting in the fact that it kind of inspired by Shakespeare's Twelfth Night and set to the unforgettable hits of Elvis Presley. So that's a combination you probably don't really put together, Elvis and Shakespeare, but yet here we are with all shook up last weekend for that out at the Muni. So definitely check that out. And also next weekend, I wanted to point this out real quick. It's starting on July 1st, and it's going to run through July 5th. Perfect kind of corresponding with the celebration of America's 250th anniversary. HCFTA presents 1776. If you've never seen that musical, I'm one that hasn't seen a ton of musicals, but I remember watching it growing up in class. Really well done. A tremendous cast, right? There's so many characters in this particular play, in this particular musical, I should say, 1776. So you're going to see a wide array of talented individuals and so timely as America celebrates its 250th. So hcfta.org/tickets. It's HCFTA presenting 1776, running from July 1st all the way through July 5th. Like I said, going to be a wonderful show, perfect timing, and a perfect tie-in to America's 250th anniversary. That'll do it for us. So we always appreciate you stopping by and taking the time to tune into the Mike Wimmacher Show. A big thank you to our guests, Eric Davis of Rotten Tomatoes and Fandango.com. Appreciate him finding time to talk to us each and every week, and especially Paul Tenorio. Check out his book, The Messi Effect. He is a senior writer for The Athletic covering soccer, so he is right in his wheelhouse right now. And I do really want to quickly mention before we get out of here, you can find any of the interviews if you miss them. 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The entire shows are there as well. Just search The Mike Wimmacher Show for the podcast. I was really intrigued by the response from Tenorio when I've talked about, you know, being a sports fan my entire life, and we've always heard, this is what's going to launch soccer in the U.S. This is going to... And he made a great point in that interview. And if you missed any portion of it, like I said, you can search for it. Just search The Mike Wimmacher Show. When he was saying how it has taken hold here in the U.S., it's just the professional level hasn't gotten to where it needs to be. And I never thought of it that way. There's people who wake up early to watch Premier League or with all the different streaming options. And we know that participation in the sport has continued to increase throughout the years here in the U.S. when it comes to kids on the pitch, because it's a very easily accessible sport. Shorts, shirts, some shoes, shin guards, and you're good to go. It's not as cost prohibitive as some of the other sports we have here in the U.S. So we'll see what Team USA does going forward, but appreciate Paul Tenorio stopping by and chatting with us this week. That will do it for us. Thank you so much again for tuning in. We always appreciate it. Like I said, if you miss any portion of the show, you can find it for podcasts or find your podcast. Just search The Mike Wimmacher Show. Have a wonderful week. We'll be back at it again next week with another edition of The Mike Wimmacher Show on 97.7 and 970 WMAY.

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1: ABC News, I'm Mike Dabusky. A U.S. official tells ABC that the tanker struck today in the Strait of Hormuz was hit by an Iranian drone. It's the latest escalation that's straining the memorandum of understanding between the U.S. and Iran. Yesterday, American forces carried out strikes on Iranian missile storage facilities, retaliation for a different Iranian strike on a commercial vessel. Hezbollah leaders are rejecting the latest framework peace agreement signed by Israel and Lebanon yesterday. Yekiel Leiter is the Israeli ambassador to the United States.
2: Israel is at war with Hezbollah because Hezbollah is a proxy of Iran, and Iran is still committed to the destruction of Israel through its proxies. We will not allow that to continue. We will not allow them to succeed.
1: And recovery efforts continue in Venezuela after this week's devastating back-to-back earthquakes. The death toll stands at 920, but experts expect that number to rise. This is ABC News. We've learned some new details about that plane that crashed into the tallest building in Beijing yesterday. China's government overnight confirming the crash happened, saying that only the pilot was on board the aircraft and was killed in the collision. 13 people in the building and on the ground were injured. 1 week until July 4th, and experts are expecting a ton of people to travel for the nation's 250th birthday. Here's ABC's Morgan Norwood.
3: We're looking at record-breaking travel this year, and according to AAA, more than 72 million Americans will travel at least 50 miles from their homes over the holiday. So we're looking at nearly 6 million people flying domestically as well, and the biggest travel uptick is in other ways to get away. Nearly 5 million will take buses or trains or go on cruises, but most holiday travelers, more than 61 million, will actually drive to their destinations.
1: And speaking of driving, happening in Rome today, what's being billed as the largest gathering ever of Vespas, the Italian scooter brand, marking its 80th birthday. I'm Mike Dabusky, ABC News.
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10: This past week, the operators of the Kalshi prediction market launched a lawsuit against the state of Illinois in an effort to avoid new taxing and licensing requirements set for July 1st. Capital News Illinois reports the state has classified Kalshi and other prediction markets as unlicensed sports betting operators. The so-called prediction markets offer the ability to bet on any possible outcome of any event. Kalshi argued in its suit that a new amendment to the Illinois Sports Wagering Act imposed costly and burdensome licensing requirements upon the company, and that it further represented a violation of the U.S. Constitution's Supremacy Clause. In other news, a new law going into effect on Wednesday will require the Illinois Department of Corrections to keep more records on contraband in statewide prisons. The law comes after the Department of Corrections faced increased scrutiny over substance abuse exposure incidents, with reports in 2024 that prison workers had been hospitalized after handling narcotics smuggled through mail services. Visit WMAY.com for more news. I'm Stan Anders, and up next is your News Channel 20 Storm Team Forecast.
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13: Here's your updated News Channel 20 Storm Team forecast.
14: Highs around 83 today under cloudy skies
13: with a slight chance for storms.
14: Northeast winds around 5 miles per hour. Slight chance for scattered storms
13: and foggy tonight.
14: Lows level off around 70, mainly cloudy skies.
13: I'm meteorologist Jennifer Wojcicki on 97.7 and 970 WMAY, Springfield's News and Talk. 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

0: right, the weekend is here once again, and that means work around the home. 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And, you know, we're all kind of working to get that healthy, happy home. And kind of getting rid of the polluted air in your home. The EPA says it's more polluted than outdoor air. 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All right. Let me give you the phone number, and then we'll get back to the phones. It's 800-823-8255. And, Kevin, welcome.
1: Hey, how you doing today?
0: Yes, sir. Fine.
1: I wanted to just ask a quick question. We've been in the house for about 28 years, had the same AC unit the entire time. The living room and kitchen seem to get really hot in the summer and cold in the winter, when the rest of the house on the floor stayed normal. You know, it's cold in the summer and hot in the winter. So just wanted suggestions on what to look for in that.
0: Well, has it always been that, or is it just now starting to be that way?
1: I think we've noticed it really more over the last, like, 4 years.
0: Yeah.
1: So I'm sure it probably degraded over time.
0: Well,
1: I've had people come out and look at the AC unit, and they say it's running fine.
0: Yeah. Yeah, it could be a thousand things, to be real honest, and it may not even be the AC unit. I don't know. Has anything changed? Is there a door nearby to create a draft in those areas?
1: Nothing's changed in the house. We've done nothing.
0: No new windows, no new doors, no nothing. Okay.
1: No.
0: Well, I'm not sure I can tell you what it is. It's one of the things you can do is you can adjust registers and dampers. So the whole thing, if you look at it from a very simplistic standpoint, is we've got this big unit that's conditioning the air. It's either warming it or it's cooling it, and then it's distributing it. If you noticed it throughout the house that the unit was running longer, I'd probably say something. It could be something as simple as, you know, a dirty filter. You know, it would be blocking it. But inside those pipes, there's dampers. And so if you had them all, I don't know, full-blown, let's say, okay, they're all open all the way. We're just sending all the conditioned air throughout the pipes, and it satisfies the thermostat, and it turns off. But the kitchen is cooler than the family room or the dining room where the thermostat is. I would be looking, well, is the kitchen where the thermometer is in the kitchen? Is it on an outside wall? Is there, you know, old insulation? Has the insulation settled? Is there a drafty door that wasn't drafty 4 years ago? You see what I'm saying? And then what you could do is you can kind of throttle back the way the air conditioning or the heating is being distributed. So the trunk lines that are going to, say, the family room or dining room where the thermostat is, we could close the pipe a little bit on that so that it was getting full delivery of heated or cooled air in the kitchen and three-quarters in the family room. So you're kind of redistributing it. So that's one thing you could do. The other thing you can do is look to see if there's any leakage in your ductwork. That happens sometimes where, let's say maybe the trunk line that's going to the kitchen hallway area, has, maybe corroded, maybe there's a hole, maybe the joints have separated a little bit, and just wrapping that with an aluminum tape, would, you know, you're just kind of losing air. We're losing air all the time. I tell the story, and this is just food for thought, Kevin. I had the whole ductwork in my home checked, I'm going to say 20 years ago. And I had a 4-ton unit, and I was getting 3 tons of conditioned air. And what they did is there was an aerosol that they could put in the ductwork, and they would seal the ductwork. And I went from a 4-ton unit that was I was receiving 3 tons up to, after they sealed the ductwork, I had 4-ton unit, and I was getting 3 7/8 of a ton. So, I mean, if you're losing air that way, that could be an option too. Or if it's just on a cold wall and you're just kind of noticing it, or if there's a drafty door, I mean, you know, you had somebody out there and checked, and they said there's nothing wrong with the air conditioner, right? They checked the amount of cooled air that's coming out of the registers in the kitchen and throughout the house, and they said you're getting what you're making, so you're doing okay there.
1: Yeah, I can't say that they did that part of it. The living room and kitchen is all open. And the thermostat is in the hallway, which is about, you go down one hallway about 15 feet, and it's about 8 feet up on the right-hand side. So it's an interior wall where the thermostat is. Mm-hmm. There, sometimes it'll read 72 for the back of the, it's set on 72, and it'd be 78 degrees.
0: Mm-hmm. Where, in that hallway?
1: In that hallway, yeah, where the thermostat is, yeah.
0: Well, I wonder if the thermostat's off, or does it feel like it's 78, not 72?
1: In the front rooms, it feels like it's 78. Back there where the thermostat is, it feels fine.
0: Mm-hmm.
1: Hmm. It was just last week, I think it was.
0: Yeah. I got something similar to that set up with the hallway in the family room, and I have my air conditioner set on 78 today, and inside it said 76, and the kitchen said 74. Which was interesting, and that is on an outside wall. And so I was thinking energy loss there. So I'm kind of looking into the same thing a little bit. And your cold air returns are all clean and everything? I mean, there's no...
1: Yeah, no, we've taken care of this unit. We had an AC guy that was in the family who would go out and take care of the AC, come by yearly and take care of the outside unit, which is why I think it lasted so long. And sure. No, we take care of our filters and stuff. And even the guys that came in and looked at it said, man, this thing is, for the age of it.
0: Spot on, right?
1: It's spot on, yeah. This should go to show if you take care of it, you know, it'll take care of you. But I think it's maybe reached its end.
0: Well, I don't think it has. I don't think the fault is the, you know, if you've had somebody come out and check, you know, check your coils for leak and how much Freon you have and all that good stuff. I don't think it would be the AC. I really don't. Did anybody talk to you about maybe adjusting dampers or anything along those lines?
1: Nope.
0: So
1: not a word.
0: You know, I think that might be something. If it's bothering you and it's uncomfortable, that's what I would pursue. You know, somebody that can really kind of check it out and see what kind of temperature of air we're actually blowing through and see if that's all homogeneous and consistent. Because if you're uncomfortable, like in mine, I can't really tell the real difference in temperatures, but I see it and I'm thinking, I've kind of got my mindset as it's probably the thermostat is off a little bit, and we got a lot of HVAC guys that listen to the show. Maybe they'll call up and say you're crazy, and that's good if they do, because we'll get a better answer. But that's kind of where I'm thinking right now, and I've got a couple household thermostats that are telling me this different. I'm going to switch them around today. I'm going to put the one that's reading colder in this one, see if it adjusts, see if it's just that.
1: So we only have one thermostat that's in the hallway.
0: Well, I only have one thermostat too, but I have a couple thermometers.
1: Oh, okay, gotcha.
0: One in the kitchen and one in the back bedroom. And I can tell you our back bedroom in the winter is always hotter than anywhere else in the house, because in the house we got a real tall ceiling, you know, with a bridgeway with upstairs bedrooms, and obviously there's a bigger mass there. You know, so yeah, I would play with her. Get somebody out and do just, you know, an audit of that whole thing. But I don't think it's the unit.
1: Okay.
0: To me, it's always the thing of you got the cold or you don't have the cold. If you got the delivery, you don't have the delivery. So I don't know if it could be, if there's a different speed of fan you can put on there to make it circulate better. That might be an option too, or if there's just one speed, there's just one speed.
1: Okay.
0: All right.
1: Well, I appreciate your time.
0: Keep listening. All right.
1: All righty.
0: Thank you very much. Appreciate it. All right. We'll take a break, and we'll continue with your calls. You're at home with Gary Sullivan.
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0: All right, back at it we go, 21 minutes after the top of the hour. Just to add a couple other things. Obviously, I think it has something to do with balancing of the ductwork. I was talking about the dampers and things, but I think I talked about maybe dirty registers. He said they were clean. Keep in mind, each room, you know, geographically set up different too, maybe different insulations on different walls, outdoor walls versus interior walls. We talked about that also. But the supply registers, the cold air returns is what I call them. I asked about dirt, but other things that impedes them, if it doesn't have enough cold air return, it can become very inefficient too and unbalanced. So if there's furniture that happens to be blocking a cold air return, that could be a culprit. In a bedroom, maybe there is no cold air return in a bedroom. It's outside the door and the door's closed. That could come into play also. So just kind of concentrate on the balancing and really, if you can't get it right, and there's a variance like upstairs to first floor, there's sometimes a 5-degree variance, inside a house. When I was talking about mine, you can't worry about a 2-degree variance, but if it starts getting, you know, over 5 and it's on the same floor, that's a problem. It's somehow needs to be readjusted. All right, let's go to Jerry. Jerry, welcome.
1: Hey, y'all.
0: Yes, sir.
1: Hello.
0: Yes.
1: You hear me okay?
0: I can.
1: So I have a tip, and then I have a question.
0: Okay.
1: A while back, it's probably been 2 months ago, you had a guy call that had birds building nest in his exhaust of it.
0: We thought that was. He thought it was, or one of us thought it was. I don't know if we saw it, but yes. Mm-hmm. In the intake, outtake pipe of the air handler?
1: Right. Yeah. Yeah. Yeah. In my house in Fort Thomas, I had two furnaces, big house. Mm-hmm. And I had, you know, like 2 4-inch pipes and 2 3-inch pipes, or maybe they were 2-inch pipes, one for intake and exhaust.
0: Right.
1: I had a problem with gophers underneath my air conditioner. Mm-hmm. So what I did was I built a cage out of pressure-treated tubitus.
0: Okay.
1: That was, I don't know, it was big enough to cover the 4 pipes.
0: Okay.
1: And projected out about 1 foot, and then I covered that with hardware cloth, mm-hmm. stapled it on, and then I attached another piece of tubitu above it and put a hinge on it, or 2 hinges, so that if I ever wanted to get into there, I could open it up. But it was heavy enough that I didn't have to secure it at the bottom. So never had a problem with anything getting into the...
0: Sure.
1: The pipes, and it always exhausted just fine. There was never any trouble with ice or snow or anything.
0: Sure. Did you use 1/2-inch hardware cloth? Do you remember?
1: Yes.
0: Yeah, good. I was just going to warn a little bit. You know, if it was 1/4-inch, and I'm not sure this would do it, but if it's 1/4-inch, a smaller hole, I was thinking exhaust could freeze and maybe still kind of shut it off. That's one of the bigger problems, but with that mass, it may not have. Anyway, I'm just throwing it out there. That 1/2-inch would be better, and that's what you use. So,
1: that's what I use. Yeah.
0: Good.
1: Now that was my tip. My question is, I've got 2 ponds next to my driveway where we live now in Alexandria, and my wife always telling people don't drive in the pond when they go down the driveway.
0: Right. That's a good tip.
1: So I built out of pressure-treated 4x4s for post and 2x8s for crossbeams.
0: Okay.
1: And I put that in, I'm going to say late September, early October. Right. And I know you always wait a year before you.
0: What are you going to use? You're going to use this. We're going to run out of time. You're going to use semi-transparent stain on that?
1: I use Cabot Gold Sunlit Walnut, which is what I did to my garage doors.
0: Okay.
1: I'm the guy that that put spar urethane on his garage doors. And
0: okay.
1: He said, gee, I wish you'd call me before you did that.
0: Right, right. You can do a little test on see what that semi-transparent would take. Get a spray bottle with a, you know, mister. Spray it onto the 2x4 or spray it onto the wood. And, you know, it's kind of vertical. And see if that just stays, you know, just kind of sheets right off or whether it kind of wets and soaks into the wood. If it's wetting and soaking into the wood, you're good to go ahead and stain that. It would be dry enough. If you were going to use a solid color stain, I would tell you wait the full year. But for a semi-transparent, do the spray test, or if you've already bought the stain, just do a little, you know, 6-inch piece of it and see if it soaks in. If it does, you'd be good to go. Jerry, speaking of to go, I got to go. And Peter Deitch next. You're at home with Gary Sullivan.
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5: On July 1st in Illinois, a number of new laws are set to go into effect alongside the new fiscal year's budget. One of those new laws classifies online distribution of unauthorized AI-generated images, including images of a sexual nature, as a form of cyberbullying, which can be subject to discipline by Illinois schools. Additionally, beginning July 1st, the search will begin for members of an 11-person commission to plan out the costs and funding for the establishment of the Office of State Public Defender. The new office will be tasked with guaranteeing sufficient resources for public defender offices across the state, after a report in 2021 found county public defender offices were critically understaffed. And the new Department of Early Childhood is also set to open starting in July to be headed by child care advocate Dr. Teresa Ramos. The new department was formally approved by a law signed in spring of 2024 and was a key legislative priority set by Governor J.B. Pritzker for his second term in office. The new agency will consolidate early childhood services and resources previously handled under multiple agencies, including preschools, child care centers, and early intervention programs. And lastly, on Friday, a new law enhancing the Office of the Comptroller's oversight power over crematorium businesses received the governor's signature. Set to come into effect in January, the new law is a response to a battery of high-profile cases involving the mishandling of human remains by cremation services, including the Heinz Funeral Home in Carlinville and the Chicago Heights-based Heights Crematory. For more news, visit WMAY.com. I'm Stan Anders, and up next is your News Channel 20 Storm Team Forecast.
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1: A heat advisory begins at
0: 1 p.m. tomorrow afternoon and remains in effect until 7 p.m. tomorrow night. Cloudy
1: this afternoon
0: with a slight chance of thunderstorms.
1: High of 83. Winds out of the northeast around 5 miles per hour.
0: 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Currently,
1: it's 75 degrees.

0: All right, back at it we go. 33 minutes after the top of the hour, talking a little home improvement as we do each and every weekend. And you know this name. Peter Deitch has been on the show many times. I like to refer to him as the mad scientist. And Peter, what are you up to now?
1: All kinds of insanity. Yes.
0: We got to get you a hobby. We got to get you a hobby. But I think this is your hobby.
1: I think it is.
0: Yeah.
1: It is.
0: And good for you. Now, Peter Deitch is with Deitch Coatings. And you hear me talk about the wonderful products, and you got a new one. So I can't wait to hear about it. But I saw some pictures. And I went, man, what a great idea.
1: So. Yeah. Well, thank you. Thank you. Yeah, the new one is Spread Rock Wall. So we have a very popular product that's used on concrete surfaces everywhere, indoors and out, from garage floors to patios to you name it. And it's an actual stone finish. It's a speckled granite surface that's, you know, incredibly tough and actually quite easy to apply. So we know that, you know, that look is beautiful just about everywhere. And what additional better place could there possibly be than so many walls that are all around,
0: sure,
1: from foundation walls to retaining walls to interior accent areas to commercial walls, exterior and interior building walls.
0: So that's the key. Well, that's one of the key points, interior or exterior. But I'll tell you what my pet peeve is, and you just answered it. not that that's the pet peeve, but a solution to my pet peeve. There's a beautiful subdivision being built as an old farm, and they built these beautiful two-story homes, and they're going to put an elevated deck. And notice I said going to put, because right now all these homes have a concrete foundation that extends, I'm going to say, anywhere from 4 to 6 feet in the air. And then the house sits on top of it. And I went, it looks terrible. And then I know all those people aren't going to put a nice deck on there. And so exposed foundations, it doesn't have to be that extreme. This was an old farm. There's no trees. There's no decks. There's just these big, huge foundations. It looks terrible. But even some places in HOAs, they'll have, you know, you can't have some XYZ amount of foundation extending out of the ground. Maybe it's 18 inches. Maybe it's 3 feet. I don't know. But that would be one wonderful place for the new spread stone wall.
1: It truly is. And, you know, I mean, a lot of foundation walls on homes, not only are they really a blemish on the appearance of the entire house, if you're looking at it, I mean, anything from the brick or the siding down is just, you know, that ugly concrete, or sometimes there's that black stuff they throw on there.
0: Yeah.
1: So, yeah, I mean, and the thing about this is you put it on and you immediately see what you've got. The decorative, the stone, the refined appearance is immediately there.
0: Mm-hmm.
1: And you know, foundation walls can also be a place within which, you know, moisture can get into the structure and, and get down into the home. So anything that keeps out the water and keeps things looking very refined and attractive, hey, you know, that's the whole idea.
0: Kathy had sent me some pictures on the exterior, and the one picture was very nice entryway to a house, double doors, columns, covered. Mm-hmm. Around the door, and you got the spread wall on that. And I thought, man, what an accent. I know around my house I have one door. I only have double doors, but it's got an overhang similar to that. And I'm not kidding you. I think they used the cheapest wood around that door as they possibly could find.
1: And they do sometimes do that, yes.
0: Yeah, I mean, it's it's kind of tucked away, and not really a lot of people see it. But when I saw your picture, I went, oh, I gotta use that on the surround of the door, because it's just such a great accent. It brings your eye right to the entryway to the home, and what a good idea that is.
1: Yeah, I mean, it's immediate transformation of the surface, and it's immediately refined and very attractive and elegant looking. But it's a structural result. It's also out of this world durable. I mean, the durability is just insane. And whether or not you're using it on those columns or, you know, any of those surfaces that you mentioned, mm-hmm. you basically just spread it on like butter. And when it dries, it's incredibly tough, and it's a speckled granite surface.
0: Yeah.
1: So, you know, it solves a lot of problems in one go. It's your decorative, it's your protective, it's everything in one shot. And sure. as soon as it's dry, roughly in about an hour, you see exactly what you get, and you've got a finished surface right there.
0: Sure. So you're trialing this on, correct?
1: You are. So okay. basically, it doesn't sag.
0: Okay.
1: So basically, you just press your trowel against the wall or a large right. scraper or whatever you want to use, mm-hmm. and you just spread it on, and then you just make it smooth, and it's done.
0: So taking it inside, I see another great application. There's still plenty of 1950 bathroom ceramic tile, pink and black, yellow and blue. Yep. Would this work on those ceramic walls?
1: It does. You would just need to use an intermediate coating first. So, okay. for instance, if it's a ceramic wall, you might just roll on our Elastolock okay. coating first,
0: right.
1: Which will grab onto that slippery tile, and then you go ahead and you do your spread rock finish right over that.
0: Okay.
1: And it creates a surface that's basically pretty much waterproof.
0: All right.
1: After you've treated it that way, and then you know you've got a completely new surface in literally a morning.
0: If you wanted to use an accent, I'm back indoors. A lot of people will have a big family room. They'll have a fireplace and maybe the TV up, or a big tall wall that goes up, you know, both stories, and they'll have an accent paint on that. That can go right over drywall also?
1: Absolutely. It goes directly over drywall, concrete, just go straight ahead and put it on. And the way it works is you would roll on a primer first.
0: That was my next question.
1: Primer.
0: mm-hmm.
1: Yeah. So you would put that primer on. And the primer will dry generally within an hour. Mm-hmm. And then you just go ahead and you just spread this stuff onto your wall. Mm-hmm. And then you just smooth it. You just spritz it with a little bit of water and just make it smooth okay. with your trowel. Or we also have a little smoother tool.
0: Okay.
1: And you just make it nice and smooth, and it dries. And literally within 2 hours, you have a wall that is immediately decorated. That is very, very tough. And if you seal it, you'll also have something that's, you know, very, very stain resistant, or right. mud rooms or exterior walls that might be subject to, you know, dirt or,
0: right.
1: or
0: well, everything
1: you know,
0: outside.
1: Your
0: mildew
1: garden. So
0: and,
1: everything.
0: Yeah. Yeah. So yep. is this, so it's one coat. I get it. Well, two coats. If you put a primer on, then you trial the spread stone, and then you put a sealer on it. That kind of probably really makes it pop even more, doesn't it? And do you use the sealer inside and outside? Do you recommend that or just leave it as is?
1: That's an excellent question. So if it's indoors and it's walls that you're really not going to touch or do anything with, you don't need to seal it.
0: Mm-hmm.
1: As well, if you put it on and you like what you have with one coat, you're completely fine with one coat. That will give okay. you roughly 50 square feet per gallon,
0: okay.
1: which is a lot of wall surface, really. 50 square right. feet is quite a bit. If you want to seal it because it's a mud room or some area where there might be moisture or, you know, wet dogs or whatever, you just roll on a coat of sealer, and now that stone is completely protected from any stains or mud or anything, and basically it'll just look great for years and years.
0: I'm sure everybody's thinking if we're using it as an accent wall, or we're using it out, you know, like an entryway to a home, what colors does this come in?
1: It comes in 7 colors.
0: Okay.
1: Actually 9 if you include the other ones that are just coming out.
0: Okay.
1: But
0: so you just won't quit. You just won't quit.
1: Well, you know what? People say, well, you know, I'd love this color, Peter. And then we look at it and we go, you know what? That's actually a really nice color. Let's add that to the list. So that's how it goes, right?
0: All right. So what kind of colors? You got a couple different grays and a mocha, a sandstone, grays. Santa Fe. That's good. So you got all your...
1: Santa Fe, a little bit of a reddish. Yep.
0: Yeah. And black is big now, so that's a real good ad. And honey tan, it looks like. So lots of choices.
1: Yeah, and the black, surprisingly, I mean, you might think, oh, that's too dark for, let's say, even an interior wall. And surprisingly, it's not. It looks quite amazing, really.
0: Yeah.
1: But the beautiful thing here is, you know, if you're using it in your home or even commercially, let's say on a wall, let's say in a corridor, in a hotel, for instance, and you know how you've got that chair rail that that's part way up the wall? Well, that bottom part gets hit with luggage and you name it. The wall is pretty well, it's a total shield. It's practically indestructible when you've got this on the wall, and it will protect your drywall as well.
0: Well, I think you did it now. I think this is a great, great product. Just in the pictures and stuff like that. I can't wait to play with it. It looks awesome. And one of the concepts I know you've had on all your products is make it easy. And you have from the countertop kits, the garage floor coatings, now the wall coatings, and, you know, make it affordable and, affordable and easy and get it done in a weekend. I think that signs up a lot of people. I mean, keeping it simple yet very, very durable has been your claim to fame, I would say.
1: Well, thank you. Yeah. And you know, basically, there's also no need to have any kind of creative skill because the product itself creates the final look. Yeah. So all you need to do is spread it on and your work is done for you.
0: So how do people get this particular product and the actual name that it would be sold under?
1: It's called Spread Rock Wall, and it is available through the home, so you can get it through them. Okay. And you can also come to DeitchCoatings.com, and there are some other retailers out there that are going to be carrying it very shortly. So you'll be able to get it just about everywhere, and I think your listeners are going to, you know, immediately see how, you know, useful this is, and they can get it and just spread on a gallon, and I think they'll be very pleased with what they see.
0: Yeah, so it's Spread Rock Wall. Sorry, I was calling it the wrong name. You do all this inventing, and I call it the wrong name. I mean, how do you like that for quality, huh? Spread Rock Wall.
1: Well, and Spread Rock Floor, and then there's Spread Rock Wall.
0: Yeah.
1: So,
0: hey, do you got about 10 minutes? Because I would like to shift gears. I want to talk about that track safe. I've been talking about it a lot over the last few weeks, and I'm getting some calls about the track safe color. And if you got 5-10 minutes, we'll take a break and come back and chat about that. Is that all right? Sounds good. All right, we'll take that break. Peter Deitch from Deitch Coatings, he is my guest. 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We'll continue with Peter. You're at home with Gary Sullivan.
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0: 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Couple of quick questions, and I hope to get to track safe. You said durable. How long can something like that last outdoors? I know we got the sun and everything and fading, and it, can you get, you know, 10, 15 years out of it, or what's the lifespan of it?
1: Most definitely. We have versions of this that we've applied that are 25 to 30 years on a wall exterior. So it's definitely going to last. The only thing is you need to make sure that when you put it on, the wall is clean,
0: right?
1: You know, so that you're really bonding to the, to something. But other than that, I mean, it's out of this world durable. It looks beautiful immediately. It's very refined.
0: Yeah, it looks great.
1: It's beautiful residentially and commercially, pretty well anywhere. Anywhere that you don't want paint. Paint's nice, but if you want something just a little bit
0: unique, yeah, sure.
1: You know, more
0: we've had shiplac.
1: There
0: we've
1: it is.
0: Had all kinds of fun things inside. So you're right in there. Quick question also, if I have it on an interior wall and want to hang a picture, can I drill through it?
1: Yep.
0: Or drive a nail through it?
1: Because you're... You can, yeah, because what's going to happen is that nail is going to go in between the stones.
0: That's what I thought you would.
1: And it's just going to wedge itself in, so it's fine, completely good.
0: All right.
1: And that's a great question, by the way.
0: Oh, thank you. You thought of that already, though.
1: That's a great question.
0: On your website, you have this product listed, Spread Rock Wall. They can learn more. Is there a video attached to it yet, or... I know you'll get to that if you haven't.
1: There's going to be a video, but I mean, it's so simple.
0: I know.
1: You're just literally spreading it onto the wall.
0: Yeah.
1: But
0: I tell people
1: one.
0: All the time, go to it,
1: and
0: because you got some great information there. Yeah.
1: Gary, one excellent piece of advice, though, that will be in the video is when you're actually applying it, you can use something called a hawk.
0: Okay.
1: So a hawk is like a little metal
0: square.
1: Support plate, square with a handle on it.
0: Yeah.
1: You just have some material on, and you just spread up the wall from there. It's super easy. It's like spreading butter onto a wall, except this butter happens to be made out of stone.
0: See, I had to shift back in my old hardware hat because we used to sell hawks for plasters.
1: Yeah, there you go.
0: Same idea. Yeah. All right, track safe. Got a garage floor, got a patio. I want it to be slip resistant. You've got products that can take an old tired concrete pad and kind of make it look new and make it safe. Just talk me through that. We only got a couple minutes, but I think it's a wonderful product also.
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0: No, I'm going to keep bugging you.
1: That a boy. I like that talk. 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Peter, as always, my pleasure. It was a great time, and congratulations on the Spread Rock wall, and I think you got a big-time winner there.
0: Thank you, sir. Have a great weekend.
1: Have a great summer. All right, take care. Very good. There you go, Peter Daich. And he does. He has some wonderful products. I found one of his countertop products, I'm going to say, 30 years ago. And he has built a nice business with some wonderful finishes. All right, our phone number is 800-823-8255. Grab a line. Ron, you'll be up first, and you're at home with Gary Sullivan.

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6: ABC News, I'm Mike Dabosky. Iran struck another ship in the Strait of Hormuz today, a U.S. official tells ABC, marking the latest violence to strain the already fragile peace agreement between the U.S. and Iran.

0: The U.S. now confirming teams from Virginia and California are on the ground in Venezuela to help with recovery efforts following this week's deadly earthquakes there. ABC's Michelle Franzen.
1: Rescuers cutting through concrete and listening for signs of life. What we need here is heavy machinery, this woman says. Human strength isn't enough. There are people still alive. Crews rescuing an 18-day-old baby named Juan and his mother. Teams cheering as he was reunited with his father. Michelle Franzen, ABC News, New York.
0: And much of the western half of the U.S. is contending with growing wildfires. Utah now under a state of emergency as fire crews deal with a dozen new fires in just the last day. This is ABC News. Microsoft now says it's raising prices, jacking up the cost of certain Xbox consoles between $100 and $150. The company says it's due to the ongoing global shortage in computer memory. ABC's Andrew Dimbert.
2: So what's behind these hikes? Well, the companies point to an AI-driven boom that's creating unprecedented demand for memory chips, driving up prices across the electronics industry in what some are calling chipflation. So what to do as a consumer? Keep a special eye out this year during Black Friday. Yes, it's June. We're already talking about Black Friday because any discounts on electronics, that'll be one of the best opportunities for shoppers hoping to offset those prices.
0: And Anthropic has confirmed to ABC News that Mythos has been approved once again by the U.S. government for certain select businesses to use. The AI model was taken down by Anthropic after the Trump administration said foreign nationals, including Anthropic's own employees, couldn't access it. The model had raised concerns it could be used to break cybersecurity systems. Mike Dubusky, ABC News.
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9: This past week, the operators of the Kalshi prediction market launched a lawsuit against the state of Illinois in an effort to avoid new taxing and licensing requirements set for July 1st. Capital News Illinois reports the state has classified Kalshi and other prediction markets as unlicensed sports betting operators. The so-called prediction markets offer the ability to bet on any possible outcome of any event. Kalshi argued in its suit that a new amendment to the Illinois Sports Wagering Act imposed costly and burdensome licensing requirements upon the company, and that it further represented a violation of the U.S. Constitution Supremacy Clause. In other news, a new law going into effect on Wednesday will require the Illinois Department of Corrections to keep more records on contraband in statewide prisons. The law comes after the Department of Corrections faced increased scrutiny over substance abuse exposure incidents, with reports in 2024 that prison workers had been hospitalized after handling narcotics smuggled through mail services. Visit WMAY.com for more news. I'm Stan Anders, and up next is your News Channel 20 Storm Team Forecast.
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15: A heat advisory begins at
14: 1 p.m. tomorrow afternoon and remains in effect until 7 p.m. tomorrow night. cloudy this afternoon with a slight chance of thunderstorms. High of 83. Winds out of the northeast around 5 miles per hour. I'm meteorologist Jennifer Fujitsky on 97.7 and 970 WMAY, Springfield's news and talk. Currently, it's 75 degrees.
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0: 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Our phone number is 800-823-8255. And we'll start off with Ron. Ron, welcome.
1: Good morning.
0: Morning.
1: I have a garage door question. I have a two-car residential overhead door. It's an old Wayne Dalton door, steel insulated. It's about a half inch thick. It's been there a long time, and it doesn't owe me a thing. I'm ready to replace it.
0: Uh-huh.
1: I'm trying to decide if I want to go fiberglass or steel. I see some advantages both ways, and I just wondered what your opinion is.
0: Well, I can say my opinion is I haven't deeply researched it to know which way I would go. At first blush, I would say I kind of like the urethane-filled steel insulated door. I've had a Clopay on my house for 26 years. And I don't even have an intention of replacing it. It doesn't have the urethane fill, but it's got the urethane foam in there. My garage has never been below freezing. In fact, it's never been below 40. So it's done a great job. The fiberglass, the only thing, and I hate to knock something without really knowing what I'm talking about, but fiberglass is a knitted, it's very stable, first of all. It's very stable. But it's fibers of glass that are kind of knitted together with a clear coat holding it together. And if that clear coat begins to fail, that happens a lot on shower tubs. Now, I know you're not putting in a shower tub. You're putting in a garage door. But dirt has a tendency, once that clear coat is compromised, which outside will eventually happen. I don't know when. Dirt and stuff will get in between the fibers, where steel, it's, you know, it's a solid mass. It's not going anywhere. And I've never had one speck of rust on it because it's still got, I shouldn't say that. I've painted it one time in 26 years. So it's protected. So I don't know. Again, I'm giving you kind of a cheap answer because I haven't really, you know, inspected which way I would go. But I love the injectable urethanes. It's more, has a, I think the R value on that's R19, which is a recommended Department of Energy for the walls of your house.
1: Right.
0: So that's pretty cool. I like that. And steel has served me well for 26 years, so that's where I'm leaning.
1: Right. Well, I say this Wayne Dalton door is steel, and it's been very serviceable. I can see no reason actually to change. I think I'm going to go with Wayne Dalton or Clopay just because of their reputation.
0: Right, right.
1: And the other choice, I don't know which one they come with now, but a few years ago I did replace steel rollers with nylon rollers, and it made a tremendous difference in the noise that it made.
0: Yeah, I think they're pretty much leaning to nylon rolls on most of them. And even the springs, that do you, is your spring at the top of the door or on the side of the door?
1: Right, at the top.
0: Yeah. Those have improved too. When you start dealing with somebody, ask them where you are on like a standard spring. 10, 15 years ago, a lot of people don't realize that it had its limit when it would usually break was about 10,000 opening closings.
1: Right.
0: And now they've got them where they're like 75,000. It's kind of taking it out of play now. You know,
1: yeah.
0: I had one of those put on.
1: Great.
0: 10 years ago, I guess, after replacing the other ones, you know, after maybe 8 years. Of course, we had a lot more traffic in our house, too. So, but ask them, you know, how many opening and closings, and maybe you can upgrade that, or maybe you won't have to upgrade that, but that's worth checking out.
1: Okay.
0: All right.
1: Okay, sounds good.
0: All right, and very good.
1: Interesting.
0: Yeah.
1: Interesting, if you've got a second side story.
0: Mm-hmm.
1: About once a month, I go out to lunch. There are four of us. We're all 80 years old, give or take a year.
0: Uh-huh.
1: And all homeowners for quite some time. Two of us are fairly knowledgeable. One guy couldn't replace the cover on a light switch without help. and we often talk about different kinds of home improvement, home repair things while we're out. And one guy and I are usually able to come up with the answers.
0: Great.
1: And if we can't, I always turn to you.
0: No, well, thank you. Thank you.
1: Yeah, okay.
0: Appreciate it. Keep having lunch. Thank you very much for the call. All right, let's go to Phyllis. Phyllis, welcome.
2: Hello.
0: Yes.
2: A couple of weeks ago, you had a lady on who had problems with bugs, and you gave her the name of a product used to spray. And the last couple of years, we've been bombarded with little tiny black bugs. And I just was trying to get the name of that product that you told her. And I tried to get back on quicker, but I couldn't.
0: So you don't know what kind of bug this is?
2: No, I don't.
0: Yeah. Yeah. But they're on the inside of the house?
2: Well, they come through. They just, I have an old house.
0: Mm-hmm.
2: So, you know, but in the windows, and they come from outside.
0: Yeah, well, but, yeah. I think what I was probably talking to her is there is a home insect control product. Which is an interior product, which comes in a jug with a little spray handle and a trigger sprayer. And what you'll do is you will spray, it can be sprayed inside. So it's in, you know, it's designed for inside use. And you would do it at the base, bottom of the baseboards and around the windows. Again, I don't know what kind of insect it is. You don't know what kind of insect it is, but that's a good all-purpose home insect control product. And that's what I would recommend you use. And if you want to even go a step further, there is a product that Taro makes, and also Spectracide, I believe, has one. It is a home insect control powder, which can be, it comes in a bag, a shaker type bag, which can be sprinkled along the perimeter of the foundation on the outside of the house. So you'll have two lines of defense, basically. You're kind of putting an insect fence around the outside of your house, and then where there's openings, and at the bottom of the baseboard there's an opening, and around windows and doors there's always openings. You're putting a product in there to create a barrier. So home insect control, Phyllis, is what I'd recommend. All righty. Thank you very much for the call. I appreciate it. And let me give you the phone number because we got open lines for the first time in a long time. It's 800-823-8255. 800-823-8255. We'll continue with your calls. 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

0: All right, rolling through the weekend. As always, just a quick reminder, 9 a.m. to 1 p.m. Eastern time on Saturday. We're in the chair to take your calls regarding your home projects, and our man behind the scenes on the board, Joe Strecker, a longtime producer here at the station and here on our show, back with us today. Danny's on vacation, and then we're back at it 9 a.m. to noon on Sunday Eastern time, and I give you those hours because that's, I know many of you stream the show. Some of us get the podcast. We do podcast each hour, including our interview with Peter Deitch and his new product. So a lot of action on the iHeart app. It's At Home with Gary Sullivan. You can stream us there. You can also pick up the podcast, but the hours where I can take your calls, I just gave you, and pay attention to those. Call anytime. All right, back to the phones we go. And, Joey, you filled them up pretty good when we took that break. Good work. All right, let's go to Ted. Ted, welcome.
1: Hello, how are you?
0: Doing fine, thanks.
1: About 2 years ago, I redid my bathroom. I took out the old tub, put in a walk-in shower, and put tile floor in. And ever since then, whenever the toilet is flushed or the hot water is turned on, or both, there's a guttural, low-pitched sound in the pipes. Never had it before. I don't know if I got air trapped in it or if there's air getting into it that shouldn't be. I'm not sure.
0: Do you think it's – can you tell what device it's coming from, or is it coming from, I guess, the drain, or is it more to the toilet, or –
1: Well, I think it's the supply line, because I get it also when I turn the hot water on in the shower.
0: Okay. Well, let's just try to just shut it off and then reopen it. I can never really figure out why that sometimes works, to be honest with you. But I had one on a toilet, and it moaned and groaned and just sounded awful. And one day I went to the supply valve. I turned it off. I flushed the toilet. Then I turned it back on, and the sound was gone.
1: All right.
0: So if you can do that, even on both devices, the toilet's going to be easier. Shower's going to be difficult because it's probably hooked direct up to the copper lines that are running up through the wall. But if you can figure out, you know, if you can find valves leading to that, you can do the shower too. But let's try it on the toilet first and see if it makes any difference. I'm kind of suspect of the toilet. The toilet's got weird things that are always kind of going on. I mean, they do, and sometimes even the cure is unexplainable. Sometimes the flapper, I know, will cause some sounds, but I'm with you. It's probably – I would focus on the valve. Let's shut it off, flush it. Then turn the valve back on, and let's see if that helps at all.
1: All right. I appreciate it.
0: All right. Very good. Let me know, will you? I love crazy plumbing stories. Thank you much. And Barb, welcome.
2: Hi. Yes. I have a veranda deck, which I found out is made by Fibercon, which was sold by Home Depot, and they still do. Mm. But the deck is probably 20 years old, I'm guessing. I've lived there 13 years, and I know it was there prior to. I have a few boards that the composite is, like, getting brittle, and I wanted and three of them are on the fascia, and there's one or two regular main boards. Do you know where – they do not make it anymore, and it's really thick. It looks like wood, and it's mm-hmm. – but it's, you know, it's not. Can you think of any replacement? Because I've gone to Lowe's, I've gone to Home Depot, and they all have the narrower boards, and it's not, doesn't even look like, it's not even heavy, as heavy as mine is.
0: Yeah.
2: And I don't know what to do.
0: Well, the only thing, you know, as far as a composite, you've checked all the brands out there. I mean, you checked the TimberTech and the Trex.
2: Well, Trex didn't match. Menards, it would have to be the highest end to even make it look like it, which I probably should just redo the whole deck. I mean, for the price that I would be paying for that. But I didn't know if you knew of, you know, because Home Depot had said, well, I'm sure there's other like there's only three manufacturers that make it for everybody, and that there's got to be somebody in a warehouse. But when I wrote to Fibercon, they're like, oh, we haven't done that for since 2011 or 2015.
0: First of all, I've walked on Fibron decks. I've seen Fibron decks, and it probably hasn't been in the last 10 years that I've done that. So for me to say, oh, yeah, this one here will match, I don't think I can do that. However, just to throw out some ideas, you know, sometimes we run into a lot of it with ceramic tile flooring and stuff. You know, you just can't. They don't make that color. They don't make that shape. They don't make that style. And since it's on kind of like a fascia board, maybe it doesn't have to match perfectly. Or maybe
2: it
0: does.
2: I don't really care.
0: Yeah.
2: I don't care because, I mean, it's been there and it's faded. Mm-hmm. And I know I could probably find something pretty close to, like, the cedar.
0: Yeah.
2: But I just can't find, like, most of them now are thinner or they're not as thick.
0: Well, have you been to in my town, there's a big lumber yard. And a big lumber yard has many different makers of decking, but they also make many different sizes and different things of lumber. And some lumber yards even have their own mill. What I would do is go to an independent, big, you know, whoever your largest lumber yard or lumber mill in the Cleveland market is, and see if you can get it in wood and just try to stain it to that color and get the size and everything else to match. I think that's the direction I'd go. And speaking of go, we got to go. You're at home with Gary Sullivan.
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5: On July 1st in Illinois, a number of new laws are set to go into effect alongside the new fiscal year's budget. One of those new laws classifies online distribution of unauthorized AI-generated images, including images of a sexual nature, as a form of cyberbullying, which can be subject to discipline by Illinois schools. Additionally, beginning July 1st, the search will begin for members of an 11-person commission to plan out the costs and funding for the establishment of the Office of State Public Defender. The new office will be tasked with guaranteeing sufficient resources for public defender offices across the state, after a report in 2021 found county public defender offices were critically understaffed. And the new Department of Early Childhood is also set to open starting in July to be headed by child care advocate Dr. Teresa Ramos. The new department was formally approved by a law signed in spring of 2024 and was a key legislative priority set by Governor J.B. Pritzker for his second term in office. The new agency will consolidate early childhood services and resources previously handled under multiple agencies, including preschools, child care centers, and early intervention programs. And lastly, on Friday, a new law enhancing the Office of the Comptroller's oversight power over crematorium businesses received the governor's signature. Set to come into effect in January, the new law is a response to a battery of high-profile cases involving the mishandling of human remains by cremation services, including the Heinz Funeral Home in Carlinville and the Chicago Heights-based Heights Crematory. For more news, visit WMAY.com. I'm Stan Anders, and up next is your News Channel 20 Storm Team Forecast.
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10: A heat advisory begins at
9: 1 p.m. tomorrow afternoon and continues until 7 p.m. tomorrow night. Slight chance for storms
10: this afternoon. Otherwise, cloudy skies expected. High of 83, northeast winds 5 to 10 miles per hour.
9: I'm meteorologist Jennifer Wojcicki on 97.7 and 970 WMAY, Springfield's News and Talk.
10: Right now, it's 77 degrees.
0: All right, let's get back after it. We've got plenty of time to take your call, so go ahead and grab a line. It's 800-823-8255, and let's go to Mike. Mike, welcome.
11: Hello, Gary. Thanks for taking my call.
0: You're quite welcome.
11: Hey, I caught the tail end of your interview with Peter Deich with that spreadable rock wall.
0: Yes.
11: And I'm curious, I have a just a regular house with vinyl siding, but I've got block underneath it. Mm-hmm. But that block has been painted well before I got there, probably a few coats of very durable paint. Do I need to strip that paint off if I'm going to use that product on there?
0: I don't know. It's a brand new product, and I didn't ask that question. I know he did talk about having, I think it was Echo Bond. It's one of their primers to put it on those kind of foundations. You're probably going to have to go to the website and read the directions on application course by trial. I will say most coatings, Mike, one of the first things they talk about is removing a previous coating. And but I don't know if that's the case. I did not ask that question. It's brand new. It's just being brought to market.
11: Okay. Yeah, I'll go check it out then.
0: Yeah, check it and see if he's got it on the website, the directions. I know he hadn't got the video made yet. And when I asked that question, if he had the video yet, he said no, and that's when he talked about the primer. So I don't know if that info is on the website either, but to be coming soon, I guess.
11: Well, that would certainly,
0: yeah,
11: be certainly easier than removing it.
0: Yeah, yeah. I'm wondering if you could grind that off. I know for a horizontal surface, you can grind off like a 2 or 3 car garage in literally like 2 hours. But it's like a big floor sander with a diamond base on. That's probably the easiest way. I also talk about Dumont Global, the smart strip products where you brush it on, put a cloth over it, and let it sit overnight. They have a test kit, and I'm bringing this up. It's like $10, and they make several different strippers that take care of several different types of paint. If you just painted it not too long ago, and we don't have to worry about being lead based or anything, I'm sure their Smart Strip Advance will probably do it.
11: Oh, that's a good idea too. Yeah, I like that, grinding or taking that off.
0: Yep.
11: That's perfect.
0: Yep.
11: Okay.
0: All right.
11: Yeah,
0: good luck
11: real
0: to
11: quick
0: you.
11: Comment,
0: yeah.
11: Thanks. I wanted to chime in on your previous caller.
0: Mm-hmm.
11: On that sound. I spent over a day trying to figure out a sound exactly like that in my mother's house.
0: Uh-huh.
11: And it turns out, down in the basement, there was off a T off of the copper line.
0: Right.
11: One of these pressure relief things that had a spring in it.
0: Ah.
11: And what would happen is, when we flushed the toilet, it would sound like a jackhammer.
0: Okay, and yeah, yeah. But he said it sounded like a muffled groan. So I know exactly what you're talking about. Yeah, I know exactly. A shock absorber for water pipes is what it is, and it's called hammering. That's kind of the way you described it.
11: Okay.
0: But yeah, for that noise, it would be high water pressure and cause hammering. That's true. But as a groan, I gave him my one experience with that. And sometimes it can also be vents, but I don't think that was the issue. It could be, but I don't think that was the issue.
11: Okay.
0: I think it is the valve. All right. Well, thanks for the suggestion anyway. I appreciate it. And, yeah, plumbing makes weird noises. No question. All right. Again, you can grab a line. We got a spot for you. And, Mary, welcome.
12: Good morning.
0: Morning.
12: Hi.
0: Yes.
12: I have a question about the little tiny ants that are mm-hmm. crawling on the kitchen counter.
0: Right.
12: And I was wondering about a safe product for that indoors. They also then went into the food pantry and attacked the food pantry. Both of these areas have an outside wall. And in the pantry, one of the walls is inside of a garage.
0: Mm-hmm.
12: So do you take care of it on the outside and the inside? What's a safe product?
0: You can start on the inside or you can do both. I mean, I recommend really doing both. There are very safe traps for indoors. You've heard me talk about rescue traps.
12: Mm-hmm.
0: And they make the rescue ant trap. It looks like a hockey puck. And you
12: okay.
0: place that wherever you see ants. Now, what I want you to do is just do a little bit. All ants are after one or two things. They're after water and food, period. Period. That's their whole life, water and food. And outside of your house, there is a colony or two or three. And usually one, and it could be massive. And their whole purpose is all the little small ants, their whole purpose is to look for moisture and food, have it, and bring it back to the queen. And she's in the colony outside. That's why they're coming in and out of the house on a regular basis. And if you can follow them, this is the homework, if you can follow them, you'll see where they're coming from. They'll be coming underneath the door. They'll be coming underneath the woodwork, you know, the baseboard. And if you can, it's okay. But in a lot of cases, you can see where they're coming from. And then the first thing I would do is look outside and see if we can seal that up. But these ant traps that rescue have, what they do, it has moisture and food in there. And it's carbohydrate and protein, so it depends on the temperature. They got you covered both ways. And these ants will find the trap, and they'll bring this back to the colony. And when the queen dies, you won't see any more ants.
12: And
0: now there's a thing to just caution you about. When you put these up, you put them, you can put them on the counter. If you got a small pet, they're not going to hurt the stuff, and you know, and small children, they're not hurt by it. It's all enclosed. It's like the size of a hockey puck. But the day you put that thing out, you're probably going to see more ants than you knew you ever had, because there's food and water. So it's like Thanksgiving Day. In about 3 days, they'll just slowly diminish to a point where you won't see any.
12: Perfect.
0: Now, if you keep seeing them, I talked about the outside. They make a product. They is a different company. It's called Terro, T-E-R-R-O. They make a bag. It's a white powder, and you just sprinkle it around the entire foundation of your house. That creates a barrier. But I'd try to eliminate them first with the bait traps. And if there's so many of them, you're just unable to eliminate them and get the queen, then I'd create the barrier with the Terro dusting around the house.
12: Okay. Okay. Sounds great. Thank you so much.
0: Very good. Thank you, Mary. Take care. And I don't know if this has been a particularly bad ant year, but I tell the story often. There's no absolute for getting rid of ants, and I had this problem. Joe probably remembers it, but I ended up calling a pest control company after screwing around with it for 2 years. I could not finish them off. And the person that came from the pest control basically told me it was the biggest ant colony he had ever seen. And they got sources where they have better, you know, ant chemicals or whatever to eliminate. And they did the yard, they did around the outside, they did the inside, and they eventually got it. And it even took them several visits. So be patient with it. I've also had it many times where I'd put those little bait things out in 2 or 3 days. After I saw an increase in ants, I saw no ants. So it really depends what's going on outside. Try the bait traps. Can't stop them. Then get the barrier powder out and see if we can't stop it then. All right, so we got Nick and Rose next. And if you'd like to join us, do so. Here's the phone number. It's 800-823-8255. We got a lot more to go today, so grab a line. You're at home with Gary Sullivan.
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0: All right, back at it we go. 47 minutes after the top of the hour, talking home improvement. And let's get back to the phones. Why not? Let's go to Nick. Nick, welcome.
1: Hello.
0: Yes,
1: thank
0: sir.
1: You.
0: You bet.
1: So my question is that we had some siding replaced, actually the whole house replaced, and I came home and I start looking at like the front area, and they have holding up the top layer of the siding that goes up to the J molding. They weren't using undersill in the J molding. What they did was they took finished nails, and it was like in all the weep holes of the layer underneath to hold it up. And, you know, I explained to them that that kind of looks bad. You shouldn't be seeing nails, you know, especially after they start rusting. So then they came back and said, you know, pulled the nails out, and then they used silicone, I guess, behind the siding to hold it up. Because I could see where they took, like, roofing nails, the silver roofing nails, and they had it kind of, like, wedged under there, I guess, into the site, or the silicone dried. And they said there's no other way they could do it because where it comes up to the J channel, it would be too short. If that makes sense.
0: Yeah, it's making sense. But what I first of all, what type of siding is it?
1: It's the Provia, P-R-O-V-I-A.
0: Yeah. So it's a vinyl and siding?
1: Yes, it is. And it's a Dutch lap vinyl siding. Mm-hmm. And I called the manufacturer and they said, yeah, you never use silicone to hold it in place or nails because it has to be able to move.
0: Right.
1: With the heat.
0: Exactly.
1: And start warping.
0: So that's what I wondered is what type of siding, and that was going to be my answer too. The problem is if you nail it or glue it, you know, vinyl siding expands, contracts, flexes, and you should actually leave, when you hang it up on the runners, you should leave a quarter of inch play and then snap it to the other one. So, yes, that's not right, and it's probably going to buckle unless they take care of it. But what I can't answer for you is how to correct the problem because I can't really see it. I kind of hear what you're saying.
1: So if picture the top layer, you know, where you have the nail flange.
0: Right.
1: Okay, that would hit up right at the J molding height-wise.
0: So you can't cover it up.
1: So you're not able to cover it up. So they're saying the only way they could do it is, you know, by siliconing. Because once they cut it, because to go into the, what's that strip that goes in J molding?
0: Well, the one question I have is then you called Provia and they said, yeah, you're right. You can't glue that and you can't nail it. Did they have a solution for you?
1: They sent me pictures of everything and how it's supposed to be done because sometimes you double layer still in the J molding or wherever you cut the siding. So I'm just trying, they're coming out next week to go over stuff with me. The only other thing I could think of is putting some kind of trim between the soffit and J molding to drop the J molding down in that area for them to actually be able to.
0: And that's what I can't see, but I would say, unless Provia has a better option, you said they sent you pictures, if there was some sort of almost like a fascia molding or something along those lines that would just simply hide that, and maybe I'm way out of line. I can't see where the issue is. I understand what you're saying. But if there's some way to incorporate a molding or a fascia to cover that, that's going to be your best option because I don't know how you're going to connect it without it showing otherwise. And it sounds like it might have been installed wrong to begin with, right?
1: That's my thought, too, because did they not, you know, I'm no siding guy, so I'm not trying to sound like an expert. But normally wouldn't you kind of measure out where you're going and see where you'd start your bottom layer?
0: Right, right. I think that's probably the issue. I think that's exactly the issue. And now we're trying to put a Band-Aid on it. So let's just, you know, play devil's advocate. If that is the issue, can you get somebody from Provia out or where you got that siding as your because you're going to have to go back to this contractor to collect it or to correct the issue. Will they help correct. You with the answer of what's going on? I mean, is there any warranty on it or any, do they have any muscle that you don't have where they can help you with the contractor?
1: Well, I'm just starting on that. Well, the contractor so far is trying to work with me.
0: Right.
1: It sounds like he's, but they're saying this is the only way and stuff like that. So my thought, they also talked about taking the underseal and dropping it below the J channel.
0: Mm-hmm.
1: But to me, it's still going to look like a Band-Aid, you know, on a brand new job.
0: Yeah, I think it will, unless there's some way to put like a soffit trim over all that. But I don't know how you're going to connect that or what that's going to look like without seeing
1: the only thing I'm thinking you have. Like you walk, as you walk up the sidewalk, you have where the door recessed in a little bit,
0: mm-hmm.
1: and you have two walls, three walls with the wall that the door's on. My thought is you take like a piece of 1x something and make like a nice little trim that will go up to the F channel that holds the soffit.
0: Right.
1: That out with the white or whatever color of the soffit, and then you bring up the J molding to that. So that should give you some room to cut the siding and still put it in the understill.
0: Well,
1: that's my thought.
0: Yeah, and you know, again, without being able to see it, I think I'd spitball it with the contractor. Maybe you can get the Provia guy or a representative of them to come down and take a look. It's done. So now at this point, it could be declared done wrong, but it sounds like everybody's trying to work just to hide it to make it all right. And
1: exactly.
0: that's fine, but I think I would wait till that meeting and then let's walk through and see what they're going to do, because as soon as you said,

0: callers and see where we go from there.
1: Yeah,
0: otherwise, I
1: think
0: guess
1: you got to have that meeting and then decide if there's an answer that both of you like the answer to, something that you can proceed with, Jeff. So feel free, after you have that meeting, let's chat again. But yeah, I'm glad you caught the whole, didn't take the bait on, we'll glue it together and then we'll nail it. So best of luck, and let me know when you get that discussed in kind of a game plan and we can go over that. But I kind of agree with you. The purpose is to shield it at this point. All right, we got Shannon, Cheryl, Rose, Nix is calling in. If you'd like to call in, we got another hour to go, so feel free to grab a line at 800-823-8255. We'll continue with your calls. You're at home with Gary Sullivan.

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9: ABC News, I'm Mike Dubusky. Days after the deadly back-to-back earthquakes in Venezuela, the death toll has now risen to 1,420. ABC's Marcus Moore reports the teams from Virginia and California are now there, combing through the rubble for any survivors.
10: The newborn rescued along with his mother, then placed in his father's arms. Miraculous scenes of survival. The back-to-back quakes flattening storied buildings like pancakes, leaving few pockets to survive.
9: A senior administration official says the Trump administration is preparing a 9-figure package of aid in addition to the $150 million already committed. A flash flood emergency has been issued for Madison County, Kentucky, following hours of relentless heavy rain there. Meanwhile, in parts of the West, wildfires.

0: continue to threaten thousands. Utah now under a state of emergency after a dozen fires cropped up there in just the last day. This is ABC News. A student in Buffalo, New York, is being hailed a hero after coming to the rescue of his 53-year-old diabetic neighbor. Susan Ali lives alone and says an access port in her leg suddenly popped open. Caleb Wilkins getting a call from 911, then using a belt as a tourniquet on the woman's bleeding leg.
1: Definitely my hero. I'm very lucky. Great neighbors, and Caleb was more than willing to stay calm and do what needed to be done in a very scary situation.
0: Meanwhile, a New York City man is speaking out after being stabbed earlier this month. Robert Hunter was on the bus when he was attacked by two men with knives after he told one of them to show some respect to a pregnant woman on the bus.
2: I'm not a hero. I try to do the right thing, look out for anybody. It didn't have to be her. It could have been anybody that's having problems, that's in a situation where they need somebody to watch their back.
0: I'm Mike Dubusky, ABC News.
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7: This past week, the operators of the Kalshi prediction market launched a lawsuit against the state of Illinois in an effort to avoid new taxing and licensing requirements set for July 1st. Capital News Illinois reports the state has classified Kalshi and other prediction markets as unlicensed sports betting operators. The so-called prediction markets offer the ability to bet on any possible outcome of any event. Kalshi argued in its suit that a new amendment to the Illinois Sports Wagering Act imposed costly and burdensome licensing requirements upon the company, and that it further represented a violation of the U.S. Constitution's Supremacy Clause. In other news, a new law going into effect on Wednesday will require the Illinois Department of Corrections to keep more records on contraband in statewide prisons. The law comes after the Department of Corrections faced increased scrutiny over substance abuse exposure incidents, with reports in 2024 that prison workers had been hospitalized after handling narcotics smuggled through mail services. Visit WMAY.com for more news. I'm Stan Anders, and up next is your News Channel 20 Storm Team Forecast.
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1: A heat advisory begins at
0: 1 p.m. tomorrow afternoon and continues until 7 p.m. tomorrow night. Slight chance for storms
1: this afternoon. Otherwise, cloudy skies expected. High of 83, northeast winds 5 to 10 miles per hour.
0: I'm meteorologist Jennifer Wojcicki on 97.7 and 970 WMAY, Springfield's News and Talk. Right now, it's 77 degrees.
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0: 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What's going on? I'm Rich DeMuro, and this is Rich on Tech. This is the show where I talk about the tech stuff I think you should know about. It's also the place where I answer your questions about technology. I believe that tech should be interesting, useful, and fun. Let's open up those phone lines at 888-RICH-101. That's 888-742-4101. Give me a call if you have a question about technology. Email is also open. Just go to richontech.tv and hit contact. 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Guests this week, we've got Patrick Coughlin, author and co-founder of ScamWise. He's going to break down the rise of AI-powered scams and share the ways you can protect yourself. He also has a new book called Dark Side of the Boom. You see what he did there? How scammers hijacked the AI revolution. That's Patrick Coughlin. We'll have him in just a little bit. And later in the show, Dr. Amy Bott, a leading cardiologist and digital health expert. We'll talk about these wearables and how many people are wearing them and what they can do and what they can't do. And if you have one, you're probably obsessed with it. Everyone I talk to that's got one of these rings or one of these watches, they just absolutely love it. So we'll get some answers from Dr. Bott later in the show. Well, I hope you are having a fantastic week. I know I am. Except for this news, the big news of the week is that prices are up on some of the most popular products in the world. Yes, Apple finally had to cave in and raise prices. Now, last week we got a warning from outgoing CEO Tim Cook. He said price hikes were unavoidable. This week they actually happened. So what are we talking? We're talking hundreds of dollars more for the same product you could have bought a couple of days ago. MacBook Air up $200. MacBook Pro up $300. iPad Air up $150. iPad Pro up $200. iPad and iPad Mini up $100. The Apple TV, the HomePod, Vision Pro, I mean, that was already expensive. And also desktop Macs increased in price. One bright spot, iPhone prices did not change. That's right, iPhone prices did not change. Now, don't get too comfortable with that. You know why? Because come September, we are going to get the new iPhones, and I guarantee, mark my words, there's no games that Apple can play. Because it used to be they wouldn't raise the price, but they maybe wouldn't give you as much memory or something like that. You know, there was ways of kind of figuring it out. This time around, there is no way of figuring it out. These phones come with a certain base storage, which is a reasonable amount these days, and that storage is very expensive. And so Apple is going, I have to imagine they're going to have to raise the prices on these phones by at least $100. Maybe some of the top of the line is going to be more. They might even not have some of the, you know, like they have models with a terabyte of storage. They may not have that because it's so expensive. Now, the one model that really makes me sad in all of this is the MacBook Neo. And if you listen to me, if you listen to this show, you know I love that computer because it is a simple computer. It launched at $599, $499 for students. And now that price for regular folks is up to $699. And for students, it's $599. So if you would have listened to me a couple months ago when I was singing the praises of this computer, you would have saved yourself at least $100, potentially $200. So for a little bit, Amazon was still selling it at the old price right when the price hikes were announced. Now I look at Amazon, it's all sold out, even the higher end model with Touch ID. So price hikes at Apple, they are not the only ones. We saw price hikes from other tech companies earlier this year. And also announced this week, Microsoft said the price of an Xbox is going up. Now, here's the good news about Microsoft. The way Apple did it, they made the announcement and the prices went up immediately. The way Microsoft is doing it, they're saying, hold on, heads up. You've got until August 1st to buy this thing if you want to save $150. Because come August 1st, Microsoft is increasing the price of the Xbox by at least $100 on the 512 gigabyte model, $150 on the 1 terabyte model, and the 2 terabyte model, they're not even making anymore, just like I said with the iPhone. So the new pricing, the Xbox Series S starts at $499, goes all the way up to $800 if you want the X. And both of these companies are saying the same thing. Memory and storage components have gone up at least 2.5 times. So if you were paying $50 for something before, a little component inside this thing, now they're paying $150. Is that 2.5? No, that'd be 3. But anyway, you know what I mean. I'm not doing this show for my math. So yes, the cost of RAM, the cost of storage, it's all going up because AI companies are gobbling up as much as they can for these giant data centers they're building that nobody wants in their backyards. So that's what's happening. All right, now let's talk about something that's much more fun. If you're watching on the streaming, you can see that I'm wearing my Slate Dickies shirt. This was a customized shirt they gave us at the Slate event. You can choose the patches you wanted on it. And why? Because Slate is all about customizing your car. This is a startup that is making an electric truck, a pickup truck that you can convert into an SUV. I'll talk about that in a second. But in a world where cars start around $50,000, you know, for a new car, this car is $24,950. This is for a brand new electric EV. It's called the Blank Slate. Went to their event this week where they showed off the car, gave the final pricing, gave the final specs, and let us take a test ride, not a test drive. One of the things you learn as a journalist over the years is that everything, when you get it from a PR person, is written a very particular way. They never said, come take a test drive. They said, take a test ride. You got to read between the lines. We weren't allowed to drive this thing just yet. Was still an engineer driving it. But anyway, I did take a ride. Blank Slate will start at $24,950. They say it's the least expensive new truck in America. The SUV version starts around $30,000. So what do you get for that price? Very basic. Two seats, air conditioning, cruise control, backup camera, physical knobs and switches. There's an idea. Hand crank windows. When was the last time you cranked up your window manually? No touchscreen, no built-in stereo. There is a phone mount instead of an infotainment system. 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They're going to wrap it for you. 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You can also convert it into an SUV. And you're going to get about 205 miles of range. 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I really do. I know I put it on my Facebook page at facebook.com/richontech. If you want to check out the pictures, very polarizing design. But at the end of the day, it is fun. It's different. It's unique. It gives people what they want, which is some people, a car that you can personalize. 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Don't give me 150 different features I don't need. Let me pick the ones I need. 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They're going to build these cars in America, in Indiana. And they've got offices in Los Angeles and some other places. So that is called the Blank Slate. If you want to check it out, you can go to my Facebook page, facebook.com/richontech. I posted the pictures, slate.auto. And I will tell you, in the ride that I took, it was comfortable. It was fast. It was, there's not much in there. Reminded me of like my weird uncle's like bare bones car that he had back in the day. But that's it. You can make it this thing your own, and it's kind of fun. It looks like a toy truck that you might have played with as a kid. So check out the pictures, check out the website, and tell me what you think on my Facebook page. Lots of people leaving comments. You can leave yours there, too. All right, let's get this show started with your calls, 888-RICH-101, 888-742-4101. My name is Rich DeMuro. 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

0: Welcome back to Rich on Tech. Rich DeMuro here, hanging out with you, talking technology. I've got a hangover today. Yes, I'll admit it. A Prime Day hangover. We have so many boxes arriving at the house from this Prime Day sale. According to Adobe, U.S. shoppers spent a record $26.4 billion online during the four-day Prime Day. That's up 9% from last year. 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Now, here's what I think is interesting. I dug through, you know, I put out my big Prime Day list last weekend, and I dug through kind of like what people purchased through Amazon, through me, and it turned out that it was a lot of that same stuff that they just mentioned, like this luggage that I purchased, that I put there. I'm trying to find the post that I did, actually. 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A refurbished iPad for $129, a laptop from Lenovo. 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AirPods Pro, this Kodak slide scanner, you know, to digitize your old film strips. 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The list goes on and on. 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Richontech.tv/180. 180. That is the show number, and that link will bring you right there. Let's go to Gary in Redondo Beach. Gary, you're on with Rich. Welcome to the show. Uh-oh, I don't hear Gary. Let's put Gary back on hold here. Let's try Kim. Who do we have? Kim in Redondo Beach?
1: Gary.
0: Oh, we got both. Uh-oh, hold on.
1: Hey, Gary. Go ahead, Gary. You're first.
0: We got two Gary and Kim. Hold on, I'm going to try.
1: Redondo Beaches.
0: I don't know how to work the phones here, so I'm going to press hold. If I hang up on you, Kim, just call right back. Gary, you there?
2: Yeah.
0: Okay, perfect. All right, so I don't know how to work the phones. I've been doing this 4 years, but I still don't understand them. So what's your question today?
2: Okay, I have an iPad Pro 13-inch M4 chip, and I need to take it in for servicing, and I want to know how I can wipe everything off of it.
0: Okay, so you're going to take it in for servicing. Typically, when you take it in, they say that everything might be lost in case they have to, like, you know, swap out a drive or something like that, or work on it. Did they tell you that, or are you just doing this preemptively?
2: No, I'm calling preemptively.
0: Okay, so
2: I dropped it and I cracked the screen.
0: Ah, okay. So, yeah, I mean, I'm trying to think if there's a repair mode. I know on Samsung phones they added a repair mode. I think, let's see if Apple has that. So you wouldn't have to do that. But if you have it backed up, it should be okay. I'm trying to see. Let's see. Okay, remove this device. Okay, yeah. I'm trying to see if there's a way to do this without wiping it clean. But what I would do is, okay, Apple actually has some guidance on here. So back it up. Yeah, remove it. Yeah, okay. So what I would do is I would just wipe this thing clean, like you said, and that way you can just reinstall everything. So all you have to do, it's very simple on the iPad. You go into General, go into Settings, General, and there is a section that says Transfer or Reset iPad.
2: Got it, yeah.
0: You see it there?
2: Yes.
0: And it says erase all content in settings. You tap there, and it sounds like a scary thing to tap that, but it actually gives you a whole bunch of options before you actually do it. So just choose the one for you. It'll make sure that you are backed up and everything. It'll tell you everything that it's doing. You press continue, and then at some point it will say, are you sure you want to erase all the media content and settings? This cannot be undone. You tap erase, and it will get everything off of there. And then they'll be able to work on your iPad. And then when you get it back, you can just restore that from iCloud. So
2: all
0: what
2: right,
0: happened?
2: Thank you.
0: What happened to this thing? How'd you drop it?
2: I took it out of my case that I carry around, and the cat, I almost tripped over the cat, and I dropped it on the floor.
0: Oh, no.
2: And no.
0: Did you do the thing where you like picked it up and you kind of looked at the screen? You're like, oh, no. Did it sound really bad?
2: Yes, it did.
0: Every time I drop a device, I hear that sound and I'm like, okay, did it break? And you kind of lift it up very slowly and look at the screen. And I think today's devices have gotten better, but you know, it just all depends on how you drop it. All right, Gary, how much are they charging you for a new screen?
2: Oh, I don't know yet. I have the extended coverage till 2027, so it's covered.
0: Oh, okay. So it's covered. So you just have to pay, I'm assuming, a deductible for that?
2: I guess. I've never done this before.
0: Okay. I mean, AI is telling me it's $29 to $49, but, you know, we know AI could be wrong. Good luck with that, Gary. Thanks for the call today. Appreciate it. 888-RICH-101, 888-742-4101. Coming up, let's see here. Meta's got some new AI glasses, and they're cheaper. I'll explain.
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4: On July 1st in Illinois, a number of new laws are set to go into effect alongside the new fiscal year's budget. One of those new laws classifies online distribution of unauthorized AI-generated images, including images of a sexual nature, as a form of cyberbullying, which can be subject to discipline by Illinois schools. Additionally, beginning July 1st, the search will begin for members of an 11-person commission to plan out the costs and funding for the establishment of the Office of State Public Defender. The new office will be tasked with guaranteeing sufficient resources for public defender offices across the state, after a report in 2021 found county public defender offices were critically understaffed. And the new Department of Early Childhood is also set to open starting in July to be headed by child care advocate Dr. Teresa Ramos. The new department was formally approved by law signed in spring of 2024 and was a key legislative priority set by Governor J.B. Pritzker for his second term in office. The new agency will consolidate early childhood services and resources previously handled under multiple agencies, including preschools, child care centers, and early intervention programs. And lastly, on Friday, a new law enhancing the Office of the Comptroller's oversight power over crematorium businesses received the governor's signature. Set to come into effect in January, the new law is a response to a battery of high-profile cases involving the mishandling of human remains by cremation services, including the Heinz Funeral Home in Carlinville and the Chicago Heights-based Heights Crematory. For more news, visit WMAY.com. I'm Stan Anders, and up next is your News Channel 20 Storm Team Forecast.
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8: 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A heat advisory begins at 1 p.m. tomorrow afternoon and remains in effect until 7 p.m. tomorrow night. Cloudy skies expected this afternoon, with daytime highs approaching 83. Winds out of the northeast, 5 to 10 miles per hour. Mainly cloudy skies. Tonight, chance of thunderstorms, 70. I'm meteorologist Carol Foster on 97.7 and 970 WMAY, Springfield's News and Talk. Currently, 79.
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0: forget. But between the drinks and subtle things, the holes in my apologies, you know.
1: Welcome back to Rich on Tech. Rich DeMuro here, hanging out with you, talking technology. 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The phone number, 888-RICH-101, 888-742-4101. We've got the whole gang here. Bobo, conducting orchestra in the booth there. He loves this song, apparently. Kim on the phones. You listening. Me on the microphone. That's about it. That's all we need, really. I did go to the World Cup this week. I went to the USA versus Turkey. I had never seen it written the way they wrote it. Right? Like, you saw Turkey. I was like, I never knew it was spelled that way. My son and I were like cracking up because we're like, Turkey A. Yeah.
2: Turkey A.
1: Did you watch the game?
2: Yes, I did.
1: And what'd you think?
2: I was mad we lost.
1: Yeah, me too. I was very sad.
2: It wasn't our starters playing, so I'm cool with that. It was our backups.
1: And we're still like doing well, apparently, right?
2: Yeah, we, no matter what the outcome of that game was, we're still going to the knockout round,
1: okay.
2: So we're good.
1: So I did go to SoFi, which is the big stadium in Los Angeles where they do a lot of events in Inglewood.
2: It's not SoFi. It's the LA stadium.
1: Oh, I know. They covered up every single branding. I think, was SoFi even on the stadium? I'm not even sure. But everything.
2: It's on a roof, so I don't know how they covered that.
1: I got to look at my picture now to see, because now that I think about it, I mean, they cover up every single branding inside that stadium was covered up. The whole TV system, they've got these big giant screens. It's all Samsung, all covered up. And it said Hisense. Inside, all the food they were selling was all specific to the World Cup. I mean, it was really quite interesting how they. Okay, now that I'm looking, I think they did cover up SoFi.
2: Kim said they did it at Levi's too.
1: They covered up the whole name.
2: Yeah.
1: But it was really interesting because it was such like a. So I ended up. OpenAI, by the way, ChatGPT invited me, so they brought me. And that's pretty common. I mean, I know I was looking at all my friends on Instagram. They're all going to these World Cup games with all these tech companies. I'm like, sellouts, you're going to, oh yeah, sure, do that. And then I got invited. I'm like, all right, I'll go. So I went, and it was nice because it was a nice time to kind of, you know, get to know some of the people behind this company that everyone's using. And I'm looking at SoFi right here, and sure enough, they did. They put a FIFA sign over where it says SoFi right there. That is wild.
2: That's crazy, dude. All that money SoFi paid,
1: yeah.
2: They're not existent right now.
1: But it was kind of cool inside because it was all USA themed, and it was very patriotic. It was probably one of the most patriotic events I've been to besides like a July 4th. So you had people in there, and everyone was very fun. It was kind of felt like a Super Bowl a little bit. I've never been to the Super Bowl, but it felt like that energy of like people were excited to be there. It was fun. But anyway. The one thing I will tell you, and we'll get to the call in a second here, is that, you know, there's a lot of hype around stuff like this. And I was wondering, because they kept saying, like, take Uber, don't drive, mm-hmm. You know, take public transit. I was like, I like to drive. I want to park myself. I want to drive home, because getting an Uber out of any big event like that is tough sometimes.
2: Yeah.
1: So I ended up buying parking against my wife's better. She's like, are you crazy? I'm like, no. So I bought parking. And as I'm pulling up, the traffic was, I mean, traffic's always wild.
2: In the area, traffic is bad.
1: Really bad. So I pull up. I passed two official parking garages. The parking was cheaper at both of those garages than what I paid in advance. And by the way, I had to park on the top floor of this parking garage. And she said, I said, hey, since I paid so much, can you like give me VIP? She goes, no. She goes, for an extra $100, I can. I was like, never mind.
2: Extra what?
1: $100.
2: Wow.
1: To park on the first floor to get out quicker. Anyway.
2: I'm trying to figure out when the perks of me being a part of this show, when I start getting the perks and going to events.
1: Well, I had to bring Parker.
2: Okay, no.
1: But next time I'll bring
2: Bobo. So Parker's more important than me?
1: No, I mean, he is my son.
2: There's no proof. There's no proof.
1: All right.
2: Jealous, Parker.
1: Let's go to Kim in Redondo Beach. Kim, are you there still?
3: Yes, sir.
1: Okay. Sorry to keep you waiting. I had to tell my long, drawn-out World Cup story. You know, that was a humble brag, really, sadly.
3: I'm glad you didn't have to pay the $100.
1: Well, I did pay more than that for parking, so I did pay, but whatever. I didn't pay an extra $100.
2: It would only cost you $1.75 if you took the bus.
1: Oh, I know. They tried to get me to do that. I had to walk like nine. I walked 9 miles that day. That's what my Fitbit told me. Anyway, go ahead, Gary.
3: Kim, the
1: mic is yours. And talk directly into your phone because I can barely hear you.
3: Okay, let me get that. I'm on a headset, that's why.
1: Ah, okay. We'll just put the mic near your mouth.
3: Let me get off that. Okay.
1: Oh,
3: I have shifted.
1: Way better.
3: Is that better now?
1: Yeah.
3: Excellent. I was doing some housework while I was waiting, so I was doing hands-free. Anyway, enough of that. I have Google Photos, which I love. I've been a Google pro or love it for years. But I notice I'm a photographer, and I notice, though, now when I use my phone to take pictures, it might be 12 megabytes on Google Photos, but I download to my desktop, and it's 4 megabytes. How do I get the original size to be downloaded?
1: Ooh, interesting. Okay, sounds like you have the storage saver turned on. So if you when Google first came out, they said basically Google Photos was like unlimited. If I think it was through the Pixel, if you had it, you could upload all your pictures and, you know, for eternity. Mm-hmm. And then they had this thing called saver storage, which didn't count towards your storage. And they still have the saver storage. I think it still counts towards your storage at this point. But anyway, on saver, photos are compressed. So if a photo is larger than 16 megapixels, it'll be resized to 16. So that's probably what you're seeing. And also, if you upload a video. So if you take, and this is the thing, this is a great question because people may not realize that their quality on Google Photos is saving at a lower quality than they think. Some people may want to change this to save the space, right? But it's good to understand the options that you have. So if you take a 4K video and you've got this storage saver turned on in your settings, it's going to convert that video into HD 1080p. So,
3: how dare they?
1: Yeah. So this is a good thing to check. And you, as a photographer, you're probably taking a lot of pictures. So, are you on an iPhone or Android?
3: I never drank the apple juice.
1: So oh, okay.
3: I'm just an Android user.
1: Okay. Perfect. All right. So if you open up your Google Photos app, you will see there is in the upper right hand corner there is a little icon that's basically your profile picture. So if you tap that, it will bring you to some settings, and then it says, let's see here, photos, settings. And you tap that, and once you're in there, you will see backup, notifications, preferences, sharing. And so we tap the backup, and you'll see backup is on. It'll tell you how much storage you're using. And then look at this. It will say photos and videos quality. And right now, mine is set to original quality. Backup with no change to quality. Photos and videos in full resolution. Recommended for large prints. Or you have the option of storage saver, which means photos will be compressed to 16 megapixels. Videos will be compressed to high definition. And good quality prints up to 24 by 16. So if you have storage saver turned on, you want to switch that to original quality. Now, the bad news is if you had your old photos going up to Google Photos in that storage saver, there's not, as far as I know, an easy way to change those back to full storage. So moving forward, the new ones would be full storage. You could theoretically delete the photos out of Google Photos and then kind of let your phone resync them, but that's kind of complicated. Now, if you're on iPhone, it's the same process and it does the same thing. Just open up your Google Photos app. Tap your profile picture, which is in the upper right-hand corner, and you'll see where it says Google Photos settings. You tap that, and it says backup, and you'll see quality, original quality, or that storage saver quality. And there actually is a way, let's say you're hearing this right now, and you're like, oh, well, I don't care about high quality. I don't care about original quality. I want to go back, and I want to save as much space as I can inside my Google Photos. You can actually change that. And so you can go and it will go through and compress all of your existing photos. So I think you can go, and that's a little trickier. I don't know where that setting is, but let's see. If we go into Manage Photos, I believe, let's see, if we go to the desktop, one.google.com, and we go to Storage, clean up space. Let's see here, Google Photos. I'd have to find this setting, but it is in there. And so once you tap that setting, it will go back and sort of like retroactively kind of squish your photos, for a better lack of a better term there. It will compress them. I guess that's the official term. So I will find that. I will put it on the website, richontech.tv. But also one thing to know, if you're running out of storage on Google Photos, go to the website one.google.com. That's one.google.com. And from there, they give you a whole bunch of tools on how to clean up your Google Photo storage. So there is a way to do that. And once you do that, you can clear out big videos, big files, old attachments, all kinds of stuff. And it does help you reclaim some of that space. I'm at 5.45 terabytes of 10 terabytes currently. And that does not include my iCloud. So I am a digital hoarder. I really just can't get rid of this stuff. I try. I go through. I've got 47 gigabytes of Gmail. Who is emailing me 47 gigabytes of Gmail? You think I need that? No, I don't. But I, you know, going through that would take me a lifetime. So this is how Google wins. Google Drive, I've got 1.83 terabytes of storage. This is how they win. I'm not going to go through. I'm never going to look through that. Anyway, 888-RICH-101, 888-742-4101. Coming up, I'll tell you about those Meta AI glasses. 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

0: Welcome back to Rich on Tech. 888-RICH-101, 888-742-4101. 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That's the show notes for today's show. Meta launched its most affordable AI glasses yet. I wear these every weekend to run, and mostly during the week too, but as my sunglasses, but I don't really use many of the features. But during the weekend, I definitely run with them. I love the open ear speakers so I can listen. And also, you know, I always see like random stuff on my runs. I could take a picture of it too. So they have a new family of Meta glasses. These were developed with this Essilor Luxottica. They start at $299, but unlike the previous models, they're just Meta glasses. They're not called Ray-Bans or Oakleys. So I guess that gives them the $100 less than for the starting price. But there's 26 different combinations, 3 frame designs, different colors, lenses, prescription lens support. New features include adjustable nose pads, so better fit, open ear speakers, which I think they already had, built-in camera, microphones, customizable action button, that's pretty cool, improved battery life, and faster AI responses. And of course, if you're not familiar with these glasses, I was out and about and someone saw me with them and they didn't know anything about them. They didn't know you could take phone calls, listen to music, take pictures, take videos, live translation into 20 languages. They've got this conversation focus feature, which if you're, you know, a little hard of hearing, you want to hear, or you're even in a restaurant and it's tough to hear the person across from you, it will amplify their voice in your ear, audio turn-by-turn walking directions, all kinds of stuff, photo and video capture. So $299 for these new Meta glasses. But here's the deal. We know that everyone's going to get into this category. Google has Gemini glasses coming out later this year. Samsung's developing them. Apple, of course, is going to have these eventually. And Snap just unveiled their glasses, but those are like $2,200 and kind of silly looking. So, but this is the future. This is definitely an area of the tech world that a lot of these companies are investing in because it makes sense. I wear these glasses all the time, and I just sit there and I go, oh, that's cool. You can ask a question of AI. You can take a picture. You can listen to music. You can take calls. And by the way, they're good sunglasses, and they look cool. So that's why Meta's leaning into them. I think they're the odd man out. They've been the early winner in all of this, but I do think they're the odd man out because Google's got Gemini. Apple has Siri AI coming out, and someone is going to do something with ChatGPT built into glasses. Now you're talking Meta only has their own AI, which it's good, but let's be honest, I don't think anyone's clamoring for it. So I think that that's why they need to open this up to a different AI, let you choose your own AI, or they are going to find some competition that is going to be very tough going down the line. And I don't think they're going to open these up to other AIs because it's Meta. They want to do their own thing. All right. Let's go to Julie in Riverside. Julie, you're on with Rich. What's up?
1: I'm on.
0: You're on.
1: Hey. Oh my God. Okay. I was talking about the radio because it acted funny, and I don't know if it's something you do, but here's what happened. This is a plug-in digital alarm clock radio. We're listening to KFI. And all of a sudden, it went to FM KLOS. On this radio, to go to FM, you have to flip a switch. We didn't flip a switch.
2: That was during Dean Sharp.
1: Yeah, this morning. And then when we turned the buttons to go back to KFI, it went back to AM. And I'm wondering, is this an electronic problem or what?
0: I don't know. I mean, when you tune the dial on this radio, how do you tune it?
1: It's a button on top. It's digital. So yeah, we push a button. Push a button to just change the station.
0: Well, okay. The weird thing is that, you know, you're talking about an AM station and then an FM station. So it'd be odd for this thing to swap
2: right
0: between those.
1: How can you do that without us touching it?
0: I don't do it. It wasn't me. It's like Shaggy. It wasn't me.
1: But that's what I said. I said you probably don't know, but
0: Do you have a model number on this thing? I want to take a look at it. What's the? Do you have like?
1: Oh God.
0: What's it called?
1: I don't know.
0: Okay.
1: We have had it for a long time.
0: So it's just literally like this thing is possessed. It's tuning into one show and then all of a sudden switching to another.
1: Exactly.
0: Now, if I had my way, I'd have it tune into Rich on Tech at a certain time. But if I don't have that ability, so I don't know. I think can you unplug this and kind of let it settle and then plug it back in?
2: Nope. Has it been unplugged?
1: It's never. It's just we always listen KFI pretty much all day.
2: All day. And MKG in the morning.
1: All the way.
2: And you on the weekend.
1: And you.
0: Okay.
1: And then we listen to 570. Okay. But this radio turned by itself to FM.
2: FM.
1: Without the actual physical button moving.
0: Julie, what's your husband's name in the background there?
1: Nick.
0: How long have you guys been married?
2: 35 years.
0: Okay. You guys are so cute. Number one, congratulations. Number two, 35 years. Yeah. Right?
1: Well,
0: is that what you said?
1: We've known each other when we were kids and got together when we were like older later.
0: Oh, wow.
1: Didn't even like each other when we were kids. It was funny.
0: You didn't like each other?
2: You didn't like me. You got my brother.
0: Oh, my God. Okay. Well, now we're getting... Okay, look at the time. Well, you guys, I got to say, I don't know what's happening here, but I think it's odd, and I think that if I... you know, could give you some advice, I would just maybe unplug this thing. If you can unplug it, take out the batteries. I find it could be just going bad, and maybe it's got something inside is just, you know, flipping the dial or something like that. But it's not something that we do. It's not something that, like, we're sending out a signal that would make this thing flip to a different channel or a different radio station. All those stations you mentioned, a lot of them are different owners. So it's not even like if you...

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14: ABC News, I'm Mike Dabosky. The death toll in Venezuela has risen, with the president of the country's National Assembly now saying it stands at 1,430. Relief crews from the U.S. are assisting with recovery efforts after last week's devastating earthquakes, with U.S. Southcom saying five C-17 military cargo planes full of aid will begin arriving today. A state of emergency in Kentucky as heavy rain and flooding forces evacuations in the heart of Bourbon Country. Bullitt County, Kentucky Emergency Management Director John Waters urging drivers to avoid driving through flooded roads because it could be deadly.
15: Turn around, don't drown. You know, that's a big thing. We had a lot of reports of water rescues. People were trying to brave it and drive it through the water. You can't tell how deep the water is whenever you're sitting in your car.
14: There's also a state of emergency in Utah over the growing wildfire threat there. Utah is one of six states across the West under a red flag warning today. This is ABC News. With the 4th of July just a week away now, Americans firing up the grill may notice their cookout is costing more this year. ABC's Andrew Dimbert has more.
16: If burgers are on the menu, the average price of ground chuck is up nearly 12% from a year ago, while burger toppings have seen some of the biggest jumps. Tomato prices have surged 46%. Iceberg lettuce is up more than 36%. There are a few bright

0: spots, though. Chicken breast prices are essentially flat, down about 1% from last year, making grilled chicken a more budget-friendly option than beef.
1: Also on the rise are gas prices, but that's not expected to stop those planning to travel for the holiday. Most holiday travelers, more than 61 million of them, will drive to their destinations despite the high cost of gas. According to the TSA, nearly 19 million people are expected to fly within the next week or so. And today marks the final day of group play at the World Cup. I'm Mike Debusky, ABC News.
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6: This past week, the operators of the Kalshi prediction market launched a lawsuit against the state of Illinois in an effort to avoid new taxing and licensing requirements set for July 1st. Capital News Illinois reports the state has classified Kalshi and other prediction markets as unlicensed sports betting operators. The so-called prediction markets offer the ability to bet on any possible outcome of any event. Kalshi argued in its suit that a new amendment to the Illinois Sports Wagering Act imposed costly and burdensome licensing requirements upon the company, and that it further represented a violation of the U.S. Constitution's Supremacy Clause. In other news, a new law going into effect on Wednesday will require the Illinois Department of Corrections to keep more records on contraband in statewide prisons. The law comes after the Department of Corrections faced increased scrutiny over substance abuse exposure incidents, with reports in 2024 that prison workers had been hospitalized after handling narcotics smuggled through mail services. Visit WMAY.com for more news. I'm Stan Anders, and up next is your News Channel 20 Storm Team Forecast.
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8: Okay, that makes sense.
7: Think about Homer Simpson and the Simpsons saying, you know, the 4th of July is just around the corner. What could possibly go wrong on a holiday that combines alcohol and explosives?
8: That's right.
7: Well, absolutely everything. 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
8: Oh, we are so happy to be in the new building. 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Only 11,056 miles on this thing, and oh my gosh, it goes fast.
7: Yeah.
8: That's so much fun to drive.
7: It's like a firework.
8: That's right.
7: 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You're going to love that too, and I hope you drive home with it. 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
8: We are all in this together.
9: 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A heat advisory begins at 1 p.m. tomorrow afternoon and remains in effect until 7 p.m. tomorrow night. Cloudy skies expected this afternoon, with daytime highs approaching 83. Winds out of the northeast, 5 to 10 miles per hour. Mainly cloudy skies. Tonight, chance of thunderstorms, 70. I'm meteorologist Kara Foster on 97.7 and 970 WMAY, Springfield's News and Talk. Currently, 79.
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0: 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Rich DeMuro here, hanging out with you, talking technology. 888-RICH-101, 888-742-4101. The website is richontech.tv. Big news this week, if you are still running Windows 10, I knew this was going to happen. I knew it. Microsoft has extended its free security updates program. That means if you're running Windows 10 and you're already on that extended security updates, which was supposed to end in October, it is now ending October of next year. So it was supposed to end October 2026. Now it is ending October 2027, a year longer. So that gives you 2 years, basically, from the time they announced this to run Windows 10. So, interesting. So these computers were just fine. You didn't have to upgrade to Windows 11. You didn't have to buy a new computer. 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They're like, got to get this computer. Got to get a new one. Got to get a new one. Got to upgrade. Oh, never mind. You don't have to. 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Your coverage will automatically continue through October 2027. You can still enroll for free by signing in. 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You can sign in with a Microsoft account and sync your Windows settings, or you can redeem 1,000 Microsoft rewards points, or you can pay $30 if you don't want to use a Microsoft account. 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But basically, if you are running Windows 10, you've been on the fence about a new computer, you didn't really want to, get a new one. Now you don't have to for another year. But I will say, please plan for a new computer. You know, now you've got another year. So if you want to, if you have not enrolled in these just yet, you've been, you know, waiting to do that, I'll put the link on my website, richontech.tv/180. But basically, if you're trying to update, you can go to Start, then Settings, Update and Security, and Windows Update. Or you can just type in Windows Update and then look under the Check for Updates button. You should see an Enroll Now link. If you don't, you can also download the free PC Health Check app. That will help you understand if your computer can update or do this extended stuff. But bottom line, I'm looking at my article from back in, oh my gosh, September 27th, 2025. I was telling you I had to update to this extended security updates. And now it's like 2 years after that, you know, you still can just get them. That's wild. Anyway, I'll put it on the website, richontech.tv. Alan in Cyprus, welcome to the show. What's up?
1: Hey, Rich. Nice to talk to you.
0: Absolutely.
1: Hey, I've got a Asus ZenBook, 13-inch. And it's mostly, I use it for work for out in the field. It came with Windows 10. And when I updated to Windows 11, this was falling right what you were just talking about, I lost my speakers, my speaker and microphone, because I got no input or output device found. I can hook up a Bluetooth to it and get speaker sound. I'm assuming microphone, too. I've never tried that. But, so I've tried. I've done all the, you know, troubleshooting, and I've done the update the drivers, and I've even chatted with Asus to, and they sent me drivers, which actually were older than the ones I have installed. I've disabled it and re-enabled it. I've done a device management, and it says the device is working properly. So I don't know where to go from here. Have you ever heard of something like that?
0: I mean, it's pretty common for things to come and go, especially with drivers, and there's errors and issues. I don't hear about it as much anymore. And certainly it can happen. Now, when you say you have no audio, you can't hear anything coming out of this computer itself.
1: Right. When I go to system sound, it says no output device found.
0: Oh, this says no output device at all. It doesn't even find one. But now when you do Bluetooth, there's no problem.
1: Right. I can hook up, I can pair a Bluetooth speaker to it or my headphones or whatever, and that's fine.
0: Now, when you say headphones, are you plugging those in or are you Bluetoothing them?
1: Bluetooth.
0: Okay.
1: If I plug in, it doesn't work.
0: So if you plug in external speakers, you're not going to work because it says there's no output.
1: Right.
0: Okay. So you tried, you went, now, have you checked out, I mean, it sounds like you've gone through everything you could do on your own. I mean, you were in the device manager, right?
1: Yeah.
0: And you tried erasing those old drivers and updating or letting Windows find them, and that didn't help, right?
1: Right.
0: You ran the troubleshooter?
1: Yep.
0: Okay. And what does that come up with? What does it say?
1: Yeah, it's been a while, but I think it said no problem found.
0: Okay. Have you done the latest update on your computer?
1: Yes.
0: Okay, so you've done all the new updates. Okay. The only other
1: thing... Yeah, and you know, when I first did it, I reverted back to Windows 10, and my speakers were there. So then I put Windows 11 back on, and they disappeared again.
0: Interesting. okay, so, and I love this computer, by the way. I mean, I love the Asus. I'm actually, the one I use here in the studio is an Asus, and I'm looking at some of these systems. Have you checked the My Asus app?
1: No.
0: Okay, so there should be an app built into your computer called My Asus, and they have their own system diagnostic tools, so, and they've got one specifically for... driver errors. Now, I don't know if it would come up as a driver error because it doesn't sound like it even thinks it has an error, but they also have a system update, which is a separate update on your computer that Asus puts out versus Windows. So I just literally tapped that tab and it just gave me like a whole bunch of updates that I need to install on this computer. So that it could be something that when you first installed Windows 11, there was some sort of issue with Asus and the way it interfaced, and then they fixed it with a software update. So I would say what I would do here, it sounds like you've done all the things that you need to do. I would do all the software updates you can find on this computer. So that is the Asus updates and also the Windows updates. I would restart this computer, and then I would do all the things that you talked about once again. So I would go into the system sound settings, make sure those are all on the up and up. Sometimes those get changed in an update. Make sure that you have everything selected properly. I would try running the troubleshooter again. So if you type in troubleshoot settings on the start on the taskbar here, search for that. And then they've got a whole bunch of troubleshooters that you can run through under other troubleshooters. And there's one for audio specifically. So you can do that. And then the device manager, you already said you looked into it. I would look into that again and see if you can, if you don't see a specific driver for these audio components, I would try to see if maybe you can use Windows to find one or uninstall the one that's there and then reinstall it and see what happens there. That's really the best that I can say. The only other thing I can think of is, I don't want to be silly, but the volume's up, right? I mean, that's the thing. It's like sometimes the silliest things, like the toughest thing, and I know that Alan sounds like a smart guy, so I mean, it sounded like he did everything. So, but that sometimes, you know, it's just like these little things. But I would also try, it's just weird because you can get the Bluetooth to to hear through the Bluetooth. So that's the part that I don't understand. Because if it's doing that, it obviously is processing the audio. So you stumped me. But I would do that. I am, Alan, actually, I'd like you to send me an email. hello@richontech.tv. Send me an email there and with the info, and I'm going to pass it along to my friend at Asus and see if they can figure this out, maybe look into this a little bit more. All right, 888-RICH-101, 888-742-4101. The website for the show is richontech.tv. We'll take more of your calls after this. Plus, we have more news to talk about. 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I got to tell you about this Google search privacy changes. You probably got an email. You probably got a pop-up. 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And all
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0: Welcome back to Rich on Tech. Rich DeMiro here, hanging out with you, talking technology, just pouring through some Google search settings. There it is, save media. Okay, so I got to tell you about this new Google search privacy control setting. You've probably gotten an email about it, or you've gotten a pop-up notification that Google says, hey, we're giving you more control over your search history and personalization. Oh, it sounds like a good thing. But what they're actually doing is they understand that all this stuff we're uploading, right, for AI is very handy to figure things out for more AI. So let's say you upload a picture of a bird. They want to be able to keep that picture of that bird once you identify that it's a goldfinch, and then use that to train their next generation of models. So this is what they want to do is they want to save anything that you upload to Google, because now Google had this big thing this year about being an omni model, so an omni search box where you can drag anything into that search box and it will search. It's not just text anymore. If you go to google.com, you will notice that it's not just the standard search box it used to be. You can drag a photo into there. There is audio. You can search by voice. You can search by image. And then you have the plus sign. You can upload a file. So there are many ways to search with Google, not just text. And so Google wants to change their search kind of controls so that they can save all this stuff. And so they've given you this new option. It's going to take, you know, a year to figure out where it is for most people, or even understand what they're trying to say. But they are giving you some more, the option to turn this off. So if you don't want Google to save anything that you upload, like a Google Lens photo, a voice search, audio, if you're searching live, files, images, videos, you can turn this off, because it is going to be used to train AI models, improve its products. And they do say, okay, it's going to make your experience more personalized. And that's probably true. But if you want to find this, it is tough to find. You can have the option. You can read all about it and see what you think, and then you could decide to turn it on or off. But basically, you go into myactivity.google.com, then you tap data and privacy, then you tap my activity, then you tap search services history, and then save media. So I'm going to do that just to make sure that I got the right things there. So it's myactivity.google.com. You'll see data and privacy on the left-hand side. You tap that. Then you tap My Activity. Then you tap Search Services History. And then you'll see a new option that says Save Media. Include related media like your images, your files, your audio and video recordings. What does that mean? If you upload a picture of something, Google can basically save it for a very long time. That picture will be in their systems for a long time. And, you know, this could be something as simple as what I said earlier, like the bird example. Like, who cares if they keep a picture of a bird? But it could also be the inside of your house. Like the other day, I was trying to do something where I wanted to see what something in my house would look like if I painted it or, you know, added some furniture. And I uploaded a picture of the inside of my house. And, you know, Google used AI to you know, reconfigure that into something new. That would fall under this, as far as I can tell. So the settings will be on my Facebook, website, richontech.tv. Yes, it is very complicated. Yes, once you get in there, and this is what happened to me yesterday, you go down a rabbit hole of like, there are so many settings on here. What do they all mean? But the one thing, when you go to that page, you will see your My Google activity. It lists every single thing that you've done and in order of whatever you search for. It's pretty wild. Whatever you visited, whatever you watched. I watched Bruno Mars. Okay. This is really wild, actually, now that I see this. These are all my YouTube things. Wow, this is wild. Anyway, you'll have a field day with that. Also, while you're in there, there is an option to turn off how long Google keeps this stuff. So you can choose your auto-delete option. And so right now, I don't have mine auto-deleted, which is probably a mistake. But you can auto-delete activity after 3 months, 18 months, 36 months, or keep it forever. The more you keep, the more theoretically Google gets personalized to you. All right, let's take a call here. We've got William in Kansas. William, you're on with Rich. What's up?
1: I probably should have been more prepared for this call because I'd come in on a whim. But there's a – and I gave the name of the Instagram page to your caller, but it said that, and I followed this, that Windows, when you sign your agreement or when you click on your agreement, they will reserve part of your bandwidth. And when you receive a upgrade or a update, it stores it on your computer. And in this agreement, you agree to let them use your bandwidth to push these out to other people. I followed the steps that they gave, and it took me to a place that had a slide bar that said 50 to 5%. I slid it down to 5%, accepted that, and now I can upload and download considerably faster on my computer.
0: Oh, wow. That's interesting. Okay, so this is something that I would say is called like seeding. Like it's almost like if you're using like a peer-to-peer network, if you have something mm-hmm. on your computer, you can seed it to other people. So that's interesting. I didn't realize that Windows was doing it. I feel like I read something about this a long time ago. I'm looking at some instructions on how to find it. So if we go to Windows Update, let's see if this is on here. So Windows Update, Advanced Options, where would that be? So you went in here and actually turned this off?
1: Well, I didn't turn it off. I slowed it down from 50% to 5%, and you can't go below 5%.
0: Oh, wow. Interesting. Okay, so yeah, you can. Oh, wow, this is wild. Okay, so you basically your computer... This is wild. So your computer is helping Microsoft deliver their products to other people using your bandwidth. That's what I'm hearing here. That's what I'm seeing. Is that what you're understanding?
1: Yes.
0: That's wild. So this is a major company, Microsoft, that is probably saving, what, millions, if not, I don't know, billions maybe, of dollars in bandwidth costs because they're using our computers as the conduit to share this stuff?
1: You want me to say the name of the Instagram poster?
0: Sure. I mean, if they gave you
1: EZTech uh-huh. dot with Peter.
0: Okay. EZTech.
1: And there's a whole bunch of stuff, and I didn't pull up the exact one that I followed. He has a number of them that also for four, just other caches of 4 megabytes here, another there.
0: Yeah.
1: But this one, it was amazing when I found it.
0: Yeah, that's an interesting one. All right, I'm going to put directions on how to kind of see where this is, and if you want to, you know, turn it off. I'm looking at mine. I've got upload options. Limit as a percent of measured bandwidth. Mine is off. So basically, my computer is just sending stuff out at all times of the day if it wants to, right? And so I can I can slide this dragger down to five. Slide this dragger. I guess that's a term. Down to 5% monthly upload limit, 500 gigabytes. So you're telling me if you're on a metered connection, I'm assuming that Microsoft can figure out if you're on a metered connection because this would eat through your data if you were.
1: Yeah.
0: So that's interesting. All right, William in Kansas, thanks so much for the call today. Appreciate it. That is eye-opening. I'll put the information for that on the website, richontech.tv. Coming up, we're going to talk about protecting yourself from scammers. We all need this information right after this.
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3: On July 1st in Illinois, a number of new laws are set to go into effect alongside the new fiscal year's budget. One of those new laws classifies online distribution of unauthorized AI-generated images, including images of a sexual nature, as a form of cyberbullying, which can be subject to discipline by Illinois schools. Additionally, beginning July 1st, the search will begin for members of an 11-person commission to plan out the costs and funding for the establishment of the Office of State Public Defender. The new office will be tasked with guaranteeing sufficient resources for public defender offices across the state, after a report in 2021 found county public defender offices were critically understaffed. And the new Department of Early Childhood is also set to open starting in July to be headed by child care advocate Dr. Teresa Ramos. The new department was formally approved by a law signed in spring of 2024 and was a key legislative priority set by Governor J.B. Pritzker for his second term in office. The new agency will consolidate early childhood services and resources previously handled under multiple agencies, including preschools, child care centers, and early intervention programs. And lastly, on Friday, a new law enhancing the Office of the Comptroller's oversight power over crematorium businesses received the governor's signature. Set to come into effect in January, the new law is a response to a battery of high-profile cases involving the mishandling of human remains by cremation services, including the Heinz Funeral Home in Carlinville and the Chicago Heights-based Heights Crematory. For more news, visit WMAY.com. 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
7: Here is your updated News Channel 20 Storm Team forecast. A heat advisory begins at 1 p.m. tomorrow afternoon and remains in effect until 7 p.m. tomorrow night. Daytime highs approaching 83. This afternoon, under cloudy skies, northeast winds 5 to 10 miles per hour. Mainly cloudy skies. Tonight, chance for storms. Lows around 71. I'm meteorologist Kara Foster on 97.7 and 970 WMAY, Springfield's News and Talk. Right now, it's 79 degrees.
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9: Okay, that makes sense.
8: Think about Homer Simpson and the Simpsons saying, you know, the 4th of July is just around the corner. What could possibly go wrong on a holiday that combines alcohol and explosives?
9: That's right.
8: Absolutely everything. 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
9: Oh, we are so happy to be in the new building. 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You need to come on down and see it. And if you're waiting for the right car to get into an electric vehicle, 2023 Ford Mustang Mach-E Premium all-wheel drive, only 11,056 miles on this thing, and oh my gosh, it goes fast.
8: Yeah.
9: That's so much fun to drive.
8: It's like a firework.
9: That's right.
8: It's a little electric rocket. 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You're going to love that too, and I hope you drive home with it. We're on West Wabash. Remember, at Green Toyota, Volkswagen, Audi,
9: we're all in this together.
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0: Welcome back to Rich on Tech. Rich DeMiro here, hanging out with you, talking technology. 888-RICH-101, 888-742-4101. All the notes are on the website. I know I gave you a lot. That was that feature on Windows was a new one to me. And there's a name for it, by the way. It's not just like, you know, seating. They call it delivery optimization. So I put some more information about that. You can read about that and see how to turn that off or limit it. I guess you can't turn it off, it seems like. But joining me now is Patrick Coughlin. He is author and co-founder of ScamWise.com. He also has a new book out. It is called Dark Side of the Boom: How Scammers Hijacked the AI Revolution. It is available now. Patrick, welcome to the show.
11: Thanks for having me, Rich.
0: So tell me, give me some background. Like, how did you get into this whole, like, you know, you ScamWise, we talked about on KTLA, did a big segment on it. It's basically a website that lets you upload, you know, you get these texts from people, you're like, I don't know if this is real or not. You upload that text or an email or a screenshot or a letter you get in the mail, like a physical, you ever get one of those like home warranties? Your home warranty is about to expire. You can upload that right to the website. It will scan it and it will tell you if it's a scam or not. How did you get into all this?
11: Yeah, so well, the story starts really about 2 years ago, Rich, when my mom got one of these fake kidnapping scams. And, you know, as somebody who's been in cybersecurity my entire career, I've done work for the U.S. government. I've worked and helped enterprises protect themselves from sophisticated cyber threats. When this scam happened to my mom, it kind of made it personal, and it sent me down the rabbit hole of looking at the growing wave of digital fraud that is hitting Americans. In the last year, Rich, Americans lost over $200 billion to scams and fraud. And it's growing so fast that I couldn't help but write a book about it. We started a company called Savvy Security. We launched our first product called ScamWise, as you said. So this is my life's work, man.
0: And it really is like, you know, you throw out that number, $200 billion. People are like, who falls for this stuff? Like, people do every day. And it's really like, I feel like it's the almost like the on the older end of the spectrum and almost like the younger end, because those are the people on the edges where the younger people haven't really seen this stuff before. And then the older people, you know, like, let's be real, it's sometimes they, you know, they're just taken advantage of. It's like our entire job these days is to figure out if that email is real, if that scam, if that text is real, and if we're being scammed or not.
11: That's right. I mean, look, we've come a long way from those Nigerian prince email scams of like the late 1990s, where there was like a generic greeting and maybe some very obvious grammar errors that would have given it away. But with AI now, personalization, sophistication is so cheap. Scammers can pull real names, locations, your family members, birth information, death information, recent purchases, and they can create a perfect scam playbook just for you. They can generate fake voices. They can generate fake websites, fake letters from the IRS, from a municipal court, a Medicare bill, and it can look exactly like the real thing with just a few clicks of a button. And so this content is very powerful in how it deceives us, and it really hits all different demographics, young people and old people alike. But yes, older Americans, you know, make up a disproportionate share of the losses in this country. Of that $200 billion, you know, we're looking at almost half for senior citizens, which make up only 20% of the population, but about half of the total losses in the country.
0: It's so wild. And even things that you do that you think are legit, it's like you sit there and you're like, oh gosh, I feel like I've heard about this. This is the way they get me. And, you know, like just simple, like I got a letter from the IRS once and I was like, I have no idea. Like, what do I, like it wanted me to sign up for an online account. I'm like, that sounds like a scam. I'm like, but if you don't do this, I mean, what's the alternative? You know, someone coming to your house? I don't know. And so it's like all these little things that we get and we're like, okay, we got to figure this out. The whole idea of the AI stuff, like the voice cloning, is that actually happening?
11: Yeah. Yeah. I mean, it is, you know, right now the technology is moving so fast that you can clone somebody's voice off of just a couple seconds of audio. So if you have a social media post that's been out there for years where maybe you're, I don't know, yelling at your kid's game or you're talking or you're narrating an event that's happening, or some of these wrong number call scams that you get, you know, you answer the phone, you say, hello, who's there? Is anybody there? You don't hear anything. You know, that is enough now to clone a voice to 99% accuracy. And so scammers can use that in sophisticated scams like the one that hit my mom, family emergency scams, but they can also use it to mimic the voice of your bank, a fraud manager at your bank, or a local police officer. And they can do it in the accent and the tone and with the authority that you would expect that makes it almost impossible to detect.
0: That is so wild. I mean, it's really scary when you think about those things and how, you know, at the same time, we have tools like on Google where I can upload an image of myself and it can make an animated avatar, like a real look, like a person that looks like me and speaks like me. And we're doing that for fun. But on the other side of it, we've got people using this stuff to scam us.
11: That's exactly right. I mean, look, the power of this generation of AI is that it really can behave like us. It can talk like us. If you've played with these tools and you've chatted with the chat bots, it's kind of like almost like magic how they can sound like us. Well, that's really powerful for productivity. They can take actions on our behalf, but it's also really powerful for deceiving us.
0: So how's it been going with ScamWise, the website? And you've got some apps coming out from Savvy.com. Like, how is this going and what's your goal with all of this?
11: Yeah. So ScamWise has been great. You know, we launched it in March of this year. So we've been out for about 4 months. We're seeing tens of thousands of submissions a week now, all different types. People are forwarding emails to submit at ScamWise.com. They're taking screenshots and uploading it to the website of funky looking texts. As you said, they're taking pictures of physical mail. I mean, that is a use case we didn't really expect, but we see all the time. And so that was our first product from Savvy Security, which is SAVISecurity.com. And then we've got some more apps coming out for the phone in a couple of weeks that will do more proactive protection. How do we filter messages out? How do we filter your text messages? How do we clean up your voicemail? How do we provide more call protection? And from there, we'll add more services. How do we help you filter out bad emails? How do we prevent you from going to those scammy websites in the first place?
0: And tell me about the book. Again, it's called Dark Side of the Boom. How Scammers Hijack the AI Revolution. What will people learn from this book?
11: Yeah, so the book really is trying to pull back the veil on how today's scammers operate and what is the technology that they use, what are the tactics that they use. And we bring readers into specific scenarios where they can actually peer over the shoulder of scams as they're happening. So you really get an understanding of both how the scammers are operating, but also what's happening for the victim in the moment. And then we kind of travel around the world and we look at the different scamming syndicates that are coming out of West Africa or Southeast Asia or Eastern Europe. And we can see how these organizations are really running like businesses and in fact, tech businesses, because they've deployed AI into every stage of their operations. And then we forecast where is this trend taking us over the rest of the decade. And we provide some recommendations for what you can do to help better secure yourself, your family, your community, and your business.
0: Is there a simple like tip or habit you can give us to stay safe from all of this stuff?
11: Yeah, I mean, the big thing is a second channel verification. So it's one of the things we do in my family. It's a big recommendation in the book. So if you find yourself in one of those suspicious moments, and look, a lot of things have changed about how scammers operate today, but one thing has stayed the same, and that's really the playbook that they use. It always includes some unfamiliar or unexpected contact that seems to come out of nowhere, a sense of urgency, you got to act now, and then trying to isolate you and keep you from bringing in a second opinion. That's the playbook that scammers have used since long before AI was around, and it exists today. It's just more tech-enabled. It's just more personalized. It's just more scaled. And so what we coach people to do is when you feel like you're in one of those hot zone moments where you've gotten an unexpected message or call, there's urgency, there's ask for money, take a pause, take a breath, and verify who you're talking to through a second channel. And that can be as simple as if you think your bank's calling you, flip over your card and call the number on the back of your card. If you feel like it's the IRS, you get a letter in the mail from the IRS, instead of calling the number on that letter, actually call the taxpayer assistance line. So there's a lot of ways that you can sort of break the scammer spell if you're able to just pause and then do a second channel verification. And really, that was why we created ScamWise, was to give a very easy, free, private, we don't require any emails, you don't have to register for the product, just a simple way for folks in moments that really matter to get a quick second opinion and get some recommendations about how they can verify.
0: Patrick, good information. Less than a minute. I just want you to tell me if these things actually happen. Like, I cover them all the time. I do get the emails from people where they do say they've gotten scammed. But like, is this really happening? Like, are people being scammed on a daily basis?
11: They are. And we're not talking about it enough because there's so much shame wrapped in it, Rich, because people feel like they're responsible. They feel like they fell for something instead of feeling like the victim of a really highly personalized, effective crime. We've got to give the scammers a little bit more credit and blame and give the victims a little bit more empathy, because 30 million Americans in this country got scammed in the last 12 months. It's happening to everybody across demographics, and it's a growing problem.
0: All right. The book is called Dark Side of the Boom, How Scammers Hijacked the AI Revolution. You can find it wherever you buy your books. Patrick Coughlin is the author. 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Patrick, thanks for joining me today.
11: Thanks for having me, Rich.
0: Appreciate it. All right, coming up, more of your calls at 888-RICH-101.
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0: Welcome back to Rich on Tech. Rich DeMuro here. Let's go to Andrew in Ventura. Andrew, you're on with Rich. What's up?
1: Hey, hi there. First, I'm going to answer a question you asked last week when I asked you the question, why do we hear music when we're on hold? And that is they ignore the local commercials and local news. So there you go.
0: Okay, well, yeah. Well, we did get – someone asked last week, I guess, about if they – oh, you called last week?
1: Yeah, that was
0: me. Oh, okay, got it. Okay, well, a lot happened in that week. So anyway, well, good. There you go. Now you should hear it. So we got it fixed.
1: Oh, cool. Here's my question for today. I have one of these new Samsung refrigerators with a big 31-inch display. Every time they do they force a software update, which I don't want.
0: I love that our refrigerators are getting software updates. Welcome to 2026.
1: So, yeah. And you can use the voice, they're a voice assistant. It deals with Alex A, but it also has their own Bixby, which in order to use it, you've got to have location services on. So I don't use Bixby. But here's the question. When they force an update, they change the ringtone on the timer. This device has really got an Android in it, and it's got lots of apps, and I can download more apps. But I can't change the ringtone. They change the ringtone to whatever they want, and that's really obnoxious. The second question is, when I have iHeartRadio on the refrigerator, you can select stations, but I can't select KFI.
0: What? Why not?
1: Yeah.
0: I guess we haven't licensed to the fridge yet. I mean, someone's got to make that deal. Say, hey, you got your milk and eggs in there. What about KFI? But you're telling me other stations are on there but not KFI?
1: Right.
0: Well, that's right. Weird.
1: If I look at all the apps on this thing, let's see, right now.
0: Or is it not iHeart? They don't have iHeart.
1: I don't know. It's got iHeartRadio. It's got the red logo with a heart in the middle.
0: Okay.
1: And I bring up that, and I'm doing this live right now.
0: Okay.
1: I've got the logo, and I've got local stations. For news and rock and R&B and stuff, and there's stuff for you, which I don't know where they came up with that, but I cannot find a way to select any other station.
0: Hmm, that's so odd. Well,
1: yell at them for me.
0: Yeah, I will tell them. I will pass that on. Okay, so the notifications thing, you're saying you can't change the notification for what? Anything on your refrigerator?
1: Well, I don't know about anything, but for a timer, I can set a timer for 5 minutes or 8 minutes for a hard-boiled egg or whatever. I can set multiple timers, but when it rings, it makes whatever tone it wants to. It's the same ring for all timers, but when they do a firmware update, they change the ringtone. Yeah. I'm not interested in that sound. I want to put my own sound on there, or at least pick something from a selection of three or five sounds.
0: Yeah, right. I mean, that would make sense, especially with a company like Samsung that, they let you customize everything. So I'm not familiar with this fridge. I've not used this fridge personally, so I'm not familiar. I mean, I'm familiar. My sister actually has one, and she loves it. Do you like the fridge otherwise?
1: Oh, I freaking love it.
0: Okay.
1: All the drawers are on rollers. I can customize the temperatures very easily. My fridge has four doors. I don't like the bottom drawer because you have to dig through to find stuff. But it has one section where I can even tell it to be a fridge or a freezer.
0: What? Like any time?
1: It's a fabulous machine.
0: Like you can just say, like, oh, today I need a freezer here?
1: Well, I just go to the main screen to the fridge manager, and I can set that to whatever I want.
0: And I assume you've downloaded, like, is there a companion app or the SmartThings app or anything like that? Like, I assume you've, like, downloaded that and, like, seen if you can do anything through that?
1: Yeah, I think it's, if I recall, it's called HubSpace because this is a family hub refrigerator. But it's also got cameras in it, so I can be at the grocery store. Uh-oh, what do I have? And I could look inside my fridge to the doors and to the shelves and see what I've got. Love this fridge.
0: That is such an underrated feature because you don't know how many times I run out of the house and I go to the grocery store. I'm like, do we have this? Do we have mayo? Whatever it is. And it's no, you can't. I just want to look in the fridge. So that's a great feature. Now, if you can zoom in on the in California, I think they banned the expiration dates. I think they did something like that. So I think that we only have Best Buy dates now.
1: Well, they're changing that. So this also has a camera that looks at what's when you open the door, it can see everything. So when you put in a bag of grapes, it knows you've put in a bag of grapes,
0: right?
1: Or taken out the mayo. But it's too much of a hassle to train it and actually use it. And okay, I got to hold up my apple so it knows there's an apple instead of just reaching and grabbing.
0: Well, it sounds like you like this thing for the most part, but there are some things that are not fun. I couldn't tell you if you can't change the notification sound, but I will definitely bring this to the folks at Samsung and kind of tell them. And I will tell you one thing I love about Samsung. They actually do, when I meet with them to talk about the products that I review, I bring them a laundry list of the things that I want to change or want improved. And I'm not kidding. They will call me out and they'll be like, Rich, the thing you said, Samsung phone, if you have one, the thing that bugged me forever was that when you went on every other Android, when you would swipe up on the home screen, the apps would be in a long list, right? Like just a whole bunch of apps in a list. Well, on Samsung, they would be on four pages that you would swipe up, and then you would swipe from right to left, and there'd be like four pages of apps. And that was not the way any other Android phone. And I told them, I said, look, every time I went to a meeting, I said, you got to change this. No other phone works that way. And so finally, one year, I don't remember if it was like Samsung 23, 24, whatever it was, 25, they came up to me. They're like, Rich, we listened to you. And now I'm not taking credit for the entire software change. I'm sure other people.
2: Yes,
0: but
2: you are.
0: My point is they change this and they do listen to things that people want. I'm surprised you can't change a notification sound on a smart fridge. My fridge is not smart. My fridge is stupid, actually. My fridge is... Now I'm going to get the angry emails for saying the word stupid. It's less than smart. It barely makes ice anymore. But, I mean, we've had it for like 10-plus years. I mean, what other thing do you buy that just works forever? By the way, California is completely banning... No, there's no way they're banning sell-by dates. That can't be right. Best if used by... I got to look into this, because I...

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9: ABC News. I'm Mike Dubusky. In Kentucky, bourbon country, flood warnings are in effect. Governor Andy Beshear declaring a state of emergency today with forecasts indicating up to 7 inches of rain could fall in the next few hours. In Bullitt County, there are concerns a dam could fail, prompting evacuation orders. There's also a state of emergency in Utah with wildfires burning out of control there. The Cottonwood fires now consumed more than 90,000 acres. Lebanese media reports a new round of strikes from Israel just a day after Israel and Lebanon signed on to a U.S.-brokered framework peace agreement. The deal has drawn skepticism. Amir Raz was visiting the Israeli border town of Metula, and he says he doubts Lebanon's government can keep Iran-backed Hezbollah in check.
10: We should keep it as long as we need to keep it, or maybe as long as we will be allowed to keep it.
9: Lebanon's Ministry of Public Health says one person was killed and two wounded in the strike. This is ABC News. Texas is now mandating Bible lessons in public schools with the new list of required reading, including the Book of Exodus for fifth graders and the Shepherd's Psalm for seventh graders. ABC's Alex Perche has more.
11: Last year, Texas began to require every classroom display the Ten Commandments. This latest change doesn't start until 2030, but this move puts Texas square in the center of the debate over religion in schools, and some educators are arguing this violates a separation of church and state and favors Christianity over other religions. And now, that same Texas board is considering a new social studies curriculum that draws parallels between the Bible and American history.
9: A frightening moment at Miami Airport last night.
12: American 308 boarding on the runway.
13: American 308, roger.
9: ATC.com capturing sound of an American Airlines flight aborting takeoff after a business jet entered the same runway. I'm Mike Dubusky, ABC News.

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5: This past week, the operators of the Kalshi prediction market launched a lawsuit against the state of Illinois in an effort to avoid new taxing and licensing requirements set for July 1st. Capital News Illinois reports the state has classified Kalshi and other prediction markets as unlicensed sports betting operators. The so-called prediction markets offer the ability to bet on any possible outcome of any event. Kalshi argued in its suit that a new amendment to the Illinois Sports Wagering Act imposed costly and burdensome licensing requirements upon the company, and that it further represented a violation of the U.S. Constitution's Supremacy Clause. In other news, a new law going into effect on Wednesday will require the Illinois Department of Corrections to keep more records on contraband in statewide prisons. The law comes after the Department of Corrections faced increased scrutiny over substance abuse exposure incidents, with reports in 2024 that prison workers had been hospitalized after handling narcotics smuggled through mail services. Visit WMAY.com for more news. I'm Stan Anders, and up next is your News Channel 20 Storm Team Forecast.
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9: Here is your updated News Channel 20 Storm Team Forecast. A heat advisory begins at 1 p.m. tomorrow afternoon and remains in effect until 7 p.m. tomorrow night. Daytime highs approaching 83. This afternoon, under cloudy skies, northeast winds 5 to 10 miles per hour. Mainly cloudy skies. Tonight, chance for storms. Lows around 71. I'm meteorologist Kara Foster on 97.7 and 970 WMAY, Springfield's News and Talk. Right now, it's 79 degrees.

0: Welcome back to Rich on Tech. Rich DeMiro here, hanging out with you, talking technology. All right, I did some research on the food date labeling in California. As of July 1st, there are only two ways you can put dates on food. There's quality dates. You can use best if used by or best if used or frozen by, and that indicates the peak freshness. And then there's safety dates, used by or used by or freeze by, and that indicates when a food item is no longer safe to eat. You can no longer have sell-by dates or any other variation of those things. That's it. Those are the two categories of dates. Those are the two ways you can write it, period. Now, I don't know about you, but me and my wife are, they call us the expiration date police. You know, you go to like your parents' house, your grandparents' house, and it's like, I found you. Stop. You have expired barbecue sauce. Get out. That's it. We got to throw this out immediately to save the lives of everyone in this home. My kids are the same way. Now, I grew up in a house where my parents didn't adhere to any sort of dates on food. And so I grew up like, okay, I need to, when I am an adult, I will listen to the letter of the law. When these things say sell by, that's it. Got to throw them out. But my point is, everyone's different on this stuff. But I think that there is some room for clarity. Anyway, let's go to Barbara in Burbank. Barbara, what's up?
1: Well, hi. First of all, let me say I did get scammed.
0: Oh, no.
1: By a bank and calling from my bank's number.
0: What'd you get, a mortgage? No, just kidding.
1: So, no, this was a Zelle scam.
0: Oh.
1: But they literally called from my bank's phone number.
0: So they spoofed the phone number because it was so...
1: They
0: and
1: did.
0: What did they say? That you had to send someone money?
1: I'll push these numbers in and we can clear this up and blah, blah, blah. Well, pushing the numbers in was sending them money.
0: How much did you
1: but
0: lose?
1: Let me say this to anybody. I had a gut feeling something wasn't wrong. Something was wrong.
0: And
1: I didn't follow my gut.
0: You should have followed your gut.
1: Next time, hang up and call whatever company they say they are.
0: Well, it sounds like you've learned your lesson, and I'm sorry that
1: I
0: happened
1: hope
0: to you.
1: So.
0: But it does. I mean, look, these things are tricky. I'll be honest. I was applying for a credit card the other day, and I'm not kidding. I forgot to unfreeze my credit, so it was a whole mess. And so I had to call. I had to call the company and like verify who I was. And I'm sitting there thinking, hold on. They sent me an email. I'm calling them. They're asking for every piece of personal information I have. And I told the guy, I said, dude, I'm like, how do I know you're not a scam artist? He goes, you can't. But the thing that kind of like made me realize he wasn't is he said, go ahead, hang up, call me back when you're ready. You know, look at the phone number on the website and, you know, you can do that. And that's when I knew he was legit because the scammers don't want you to get off the phone. They want you to stay on. So anyway, what can we help you with, Barbara?
1: Well, I have tons of photo albums with snapshots in them, which I want to scale down now, and I want to make photo books because nobody's going to want these photo albums.
0: Right.
1: And I need to scan all these pictures. While I am scanning them, I would like to be able to organize them into files or categories or whatever. Is there a scanner that can do this?
0: Are you retired?
1: Yes.
0: Okay, good, because this is going to take like 5 to 10 years to do. So this is like the dream, you know, thing that every single person wants to do. The good news is you're retired, you have the time, so hopefully you can get through this, but it's a lot. How many albums do you have?
1: Probably 25 to 30.
0: Okay. And are you willing to take the pictures out of these albums?
1: Oh, yes.
0: Okay.
1: Absolutely.
0: Okay. So here's what I would recommend. And now there's the problem with scanning is there's three ways to do it. Okay. There's a fast way. There is a slow way. There's four ways. There's fast, there's slow, there's using your phone, and then there is sending it off to someone. Do you have any desire to have someone else do this for you?
1: I could, but I don't think then I could get them categorized the way I want.
0: Well, okay. So I think that's a secondary part of the situation here. So if you throw these, whatever you do, if you throw these photos into Google Photos, they are going to organize these things like you will not believe. So I did,
1: how do I get them into Google Photos, though?
0: Well, you're going to, once you get all these files, you're going to get digital files. You're going to drag and drop them into the website or the app. But do you have a computer?
1: Yes, okay. I do.
0: Okay.
1: But.
0: Yeah. That's the next project, to get that thing organized and up and running properly, right? I get it. But here's what I'd recommend. Okay, so a couple things. So I'll go through the ways that I think you can do this. So number one, if you want someone else to do it, let's see, you live in California. So there is a company that I like called scanmyphotos.com. They're down in, I believe it's Irvine. And you can, if you feel more comfortable, you can, I believe you can drop these off. But you can mail them in. And you can get a whole bunch of photos scanned. They will turn it around. They do this every day. They've been doing it for many, many years. They're very professional. I did mine personally with them, the ones I didn't do myself. Oh, 36 years. And so that way you would just literally send them all your photos. They would scan them, email you a link where you can download them, or give you physical, you know, flash drive, hard drive, whatever you want. That's your way. So someone else is going to do it professionally. Okay. That's number one, scanmyphotos.com. Number two is the Epson Fast Photo, and this is probably the fastest way you can do it at home. The problem is it's expensive. So this is basically a dedicated portable scanner that you would plug into your computer. You could probably also scan directly to a memory card from this, I'm guessing. Yeah, you can use you can scan directly to your smartphone. So this is really easy, because what you would do is just stack the photos on top of each other and just put them on the top. It's almost like a reverse printer, like, you know how a printer prints out stuff? Well, this one, it's almost like the paper are your photos, and they just go, they just feed in, scan. And by the way, it scans both sides. So if you wrote stuff on your pictures back in the day, like a lot of people did, it would scan that as well. So that's the Epson Fast Photo FF680W. The problem is, it's expensive. It's $559. So that is not going to be for the faint of heart, I guess. Yeah. That is something that takes a little bit of investment. So now, if you want to do it with your phone, you can do it with your phone. And this might actually be an easy thing for you to do, Barbara, if you're, you know, good with your phone, you got a smartphone. There's two apps I like. There's one called PhotoScan. This is from Google, and this will feed them directly into Google Photos. And what you do is, it's a little bit of a longer process, but you take four pictures of each photo, and Google uses its magic to kind of like make sure there's no glare on the picture. So that's number one. Then there's an app called PhotoMine, PhotoMyne. And they do a really nice job. It's an app that takes a picture. You take a picture of the picture. You can take multiple pictures at the same time, and it will scan them. So that could be good for if you're taking just a picture of the page in the book, you would be able to do multiple pictures at a time. So that's PhotoMyne, Myne. And keep in mind, the one from Google is free. PhotoMyne, you'll have to pay to after a certain amount of scans, but it's very inexpensive. And then finally, if you want to do just something that's sort of slow and manual, this is going to be the longest. It's a Canon flatbed scanner, Canon Cano Scan. They've got a bunch of different models, but the 400 model is under $100. And so you can do that, and you would just sit there, connect that to your computer, and one by one scan the photos and get them digitized. I would recommend 600 DPI. Just FYI, the higher resolution, you don't have to if you want to do the 300. That's going to be a lower quality picture, but it's going to be a faster scan. The only other thing I'd say is, after you get them all scanned up, throw them into Google Photos. Just go to photos.google.com. You toss all the, I say toss, you just basically drag and drop all the photos in there, and Google Photos will organize them by people, by places, not by date, because they're all going to be scanned in the same date. So that's going to be a little bit of an issue. You'd have to change the dates on them, but you could do that. But the neat thing is, let's say you have a family member, you can just search for their face, and every single photo that has them in it will come up. Let's say you want to find all the pictures you took in Paris. You can search Paris. All those pictures will come up, even old pictures, because it's actually scanning them to find the information. So that's what I recommend, Barbara. I know it's a lot. I will put it all on the website, richontech.tv/180. richontech.tv/180. That's the show number. Coming up, do we have more time for calls? Yeah, we'll take more of your calls. Plus, I'll tell you why your Amazon Fire TV might look a little different.
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0: Welcome back to Rich on Tech. Rich DeMiro here, hanging out with you. Let's see here. Got a couple things to mention. Let's see. Let's go to Samira in West Los Angeles. Samira, you're on with Rich.
1: Hi.
0: Hi.
1: Well, the situation here is that I ordered two bottles of a cologne that was discontinued, but I was able to get it up until about 6 months ago. And then looking online and so on and so forth, a company said that they can get it, and it's called Olabenz, O-L-A, B like in boy, E, N like in neighbor, S. And they sent me two order numbers because I ordered two bottles that came to about $58 and change. And they also sent me a tracking number. And then the last correspondence I had from them, because this happened about 2 months ago, was that they had found that particular cologne for women in Hong Kong, and it's going to take a little bit longer than usual because it's coming out of Hong Kong. And then I haven't been able to get in touch with them since, you know, I tried getting in touch again and I haven't gotten any response. And so this, I don't know what to do.
0: So this is O-L-I-B-A-N?
1: No, O-L-A, B like in boy, E, N like in neighbor, S like in Sam.
0: Olabenz. Okay. So this is, okay, I'm looking at this. And this, okay, so this Olabenz.com, it's like, it looks like a clothing website?
1: I don't know. It could be.
0: Okay. Interesting. I'm looking, okay, so depending on the website.
1: It was the only one that came up that found the cologne that I'm looking for.
0: Right.
1: And it's for women. I did come up with another company called Fragrance or something, fragrance.com, and they keep coming after me to order something, but they don't have that particular fragrance. They have lots of fragrances for men, but not that.
0: All right. Well, you can unsubscribe from that probably pretty easily in the email,
1: yeah,
0: just so they stop bugging you. But the one that you ordered from, how did you pay for this?
1: I think I paid for it through either through American Express or through MasterCard.
0: But I used a credit card. So what I would do is, I mean, a couple things. Number one, the website that you're telling me, like the one that I'm seeing on the web, I don't know if that's the one because it doesn't seem like they sell perfume. So I don't see anything about that. So whatever website you have, I would say this, if you can't get in touch with them and you're not getting any updates on your order, now I will tell you, things that come from Hong Kong could take a long time. You know, like, it could be a long time. How many months has it been?
1: It's been about 2 months.
0: Okay. I mean, that's a long time to wait for something.
1: Yeah.
0: I mean, you remember back in the day, you'd wait 6 to 8 weeks for shipping, right? Like, remember that stuff? Like,
1: right.
0: Now we're all Amazon. It's like, you know, you order something the night before, it's there before you wake up. But
1: exactly.
0: I would say if this company is not replying to you, I would try emailing them one more time to say, hey, look, I'm looking for an update on this before I have to go ahead and dispute this order. And then if you don't hear from them back, then I would go to your credit card and dispute the order. Are you logged in online with your credit card? Like, do you have like online access or do you just get paper bills?
1: Yes, I can.
0: Okay.
1: I can, yeah.
0: So most of the credit card companies now let you dispute charges right from the website. So you go on there, you find the charge, and you have a certain amount of time to dispute. So I would, you know, it's a certain amount of like before you can't do it anymore. So 2 months is probably getting close to that, I'd say. So I would say, Kim is sending me some information. Okay. She says it has a highly questionable reputation online. So, you know, it might be not you, but the website. So
1: no, I know.
0: Okay. So
1: well, what's strange is they sent me the order number. There are two order numbers, and a tracking number.
0: Yeah, but that, you know, that doesn't mean anything because they could be sending that with AI, could be generating it. Like, who knows? I mean, that's the problem with now all this AI stuff. It's like everything can look professional. And, you know, but, and if you're looking for, this is why I kind of stick to the main websites for, you know, ordering, because, you know, you get an experience like this and you're just, you know, you get a sour, you know, you're left with a sour taste in your mouth because you're just not happy. And you're like, okay, well, now this is why I'm going to Amazon. This is why I'm going to Macy's.com or whatever. So I think if you can't get them to respond, I would just dispute the charge. As soon as you dispute it, you're probably going to get it's going to be an instant win for you, because Chase or whoever, Bank of America, whoever you have your credit card with, American Express, they've probably seen this a bunch. So they're just going to. Now, I don't understand why these companies allow it, you know, why they allow this to happen, you know, the charges, whatever.
1: Yeah.
0: But that sounds, I mean, it sounds like you're more bummed that you're not getting your fragrance that you can't get anywhere else. That's what I'm hearing, right?
1: You're right.
0: Yeah. Yeah. What's the scent you're looking for?
1: It's called Wings by Giorgio.
0: Okay. And you can't...
1: W-I-N-G-S. And they're not making it anymore.
0: They just don't make
1: it. But I've been able to get it all along. It hasn't been an issue.
0: What about eBay? Do they have it?
1: I tried every time. You know, you know what? Maybe I did not try eBay. I might try them.
0: Maybe someone's got a bottle of it that they're... is this Giorgio Beverly Hills Wings, 3 ounces? It looks like some people have it. Now, obviously, if you're going on eBay, be very careful, because, you know, make sure that the reviews are very positive on whoever you're shopping from. So
1: that'll help.
0: Well, Samira, thanks for the call. Sorry this happened, but since you used a credit card, I do think you should be okay, because as long as they're not using your card for other stuff, which that's the other concern I have with random websites, but it sounds like that hasn't happened. You would have known that in 2 months. So go on the website, dispute that charge, and you know, hopefully you'll find these wings somewhere else so you can fly. I was just waiting for Bobo to look up when I said that. All right, coming up next, we'll talk about medical.
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3: On July 1st in Illinois, a number of new laws are set to go into effect alongside the new fiscal year's budget. One of those new laws classifies online distribution of unauthorized AI-generated images, including images of a sexual nature, as a form of cyberbullying, which can be subject to discipline by Illinois schools. Additionally, beginning July 1st, the search will begin for members of an 11-person commission to plan out the costs and funding for the establishment of the Office of State Public Defender. The new office will be tasked with guaranteeing sufficient resources for public defender offices across the state, after a report in 2021 found county public defender offices were critically understaffed. And the new Department of Early Childhood is also set to open starting in July, to be headed by child care advocate Dr. Teresa Ramos. The new department was formally approved by a law signed in spring of 2024 and was a key legislative priority set by Governor J.B. Pritzker for his second term in office. The new agency will consolidate early childhood services and resources previously handled under multiple agencies, including preschools, child care centers, and early intervention programs. And lastly, on Friday, a new law enhancing the Office of the Comptroller's oversight power over crematorium businesses received the governor's signature. Set to come into effect in January, the new law is a response to a battery of high-profile cases involving the mishandling of human remains by cremation services, including the Heinz Funeral Home in Carlinville and the Chicago Heights-based Heights Crematory. For more news, visit WMAY.com. I'm Stan Anders, and up next is your News Channel 20 Storm Team Forecast.
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9: Here's your updated News Channel 20 Storm Team forecast. A heat advisory begins at 1 p.m. tomorrow afternoon and continues until 7 p.m. tomorrow night. Chance for storms tonight, otherwise mainly cloudy. Lows level off around 71. Winds out of the east, around 5 miles per hour. Slight chance of thunderstorms, tomorrow 92, mainly cloudy. I'm meteorologist Kara Foster on 97.7 and 970 WMAY, Springfield's news and talk. Currently 81.
10: I think we've made contact with that famed eccentric French underwater explorer.
11: Oui, oui.
10: Ah, good, you can hear me. 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This is amazing, ladies and gentlemen. You are hearing history being made. He's discovered the basement of Charlie Larson on Douglas Avenue. Wow. Yes, he thought his basement was lost due to a faulty sump pump. Oh, you got that right. Yesterday plumbing could have prevented this whole thing. 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

0: Welcome back to Rich on Tech. 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All right, joining me now is Dr. Ami Bhatt. She is a leading cardiologist and a digital health expert. We're going to talk about AI and all these wearable devices. Welcome to the show.
1: Thank you so much.
0: So you are Chief Innovation Officer at the American College of Cardiology and Chair of the FDA Digital Health Advisory Committee. So much to talk about here, so much to break down, because I often get questions from folks. Everyone's wearing these these wrist monitors, these watches. Mm-hmm. I mean, Apple Watch, obviously very popular. What do you make of this market right now as a doctor?
1: You know, what I love is that we've always been talking to our patients, especially as cardiologists, and wanting to know more than what do you look like for the 20 minutes or 40 minutes you're with me in an office once a year. And this is an opportunity for us to get a lot more data about how our patients are doing when they're just at home, out living normal lives. I think the other part is we sometimes think about this as consumerism, right? So you buy these things and we call ourselves the consumers. Really, it's patient agency. It's like me wanting to know about my own data, my own body, see how it tracks with how I feel. So I am a fan of this entire area as long as we think about it when we use it and don't just, use it and not understand why.
0: It's interesting because, so would you think that someone could bring their data to their appointment? Like do patients do that, and do doctors actually want them to do that? Or is that just like, come on, I can't be bothered?
1: So patients actually often bring their data. This happened with the Apple Watch quite a bit, to the point where I had my team create an Apple Watch guide for doctors and patients to help them understand what are the things we can do with it and what's the best way to communicate it to each other. So I actually think it's a nice thing when patients bring it. What I don't like is, reams of like 100 different sheets of paper, because that's not going to promote good healthcare. And so we work a lot on teaching doctors and patients together what kind of things are useful for that patient specifically. Like, hey, for you, these two measures would be great. And could you send them to me 2 weeks in advance through the electronic health record? Give me a heads up. And then I'll know what you want to talk about. But remember that I also have to cover certain things during your annual visit. And so we really are trying to make it shared, not decision-making, but shared kind of data reviewing, if you will.
0: Mm. So what do you think today's smartwatches are actually good at when it comes to health tracking?
1: Yeah, so definitely your resting heart rate, which we like it to be, lower relative to you. And I'll get to that in a second. I think step counts we're very good at. I think we're getting better at workout heart rates. So, what zone were you in? And there are the strongest FDA clearance, I think, is for irregular heart rhythms. And so that's pretty good in a lot of the monitors too. My new favorite is actually trends though, right? Tracking patterns, not a specific number. And I like that it's starting to trend blood pressure. I'm biased. I'm a cardiologist. One out of two people is going to get hypertension. And so I really like the idea that we're starting to think about trending blood pressure.
0: That's interesting. And these wearables are, I know they can't do like necessarily live blood pressure readings, but a lot of them are getting into, like you said, hey, there's an issue. Or I know with the Samsung watches, they added a feature where you kind of calibrate the watch once a month and then it takes the readings. But we still have a little bit of a ways to go. I know, especially with blood glucose, that's like the holy grail of, once they can get that going on. I learned about something when I did this review of the Google Fitbit Air, this idea of heart rate variability. Like, I'd never even heard of that.
1: This
0: thing is like all over that for me.
1: Well, you know, it's interesting. This is one of the things you said, do doctors like when patients bring it in? One of the things we're working on is, so heart rate variability, pretty well known amongst people who use wearables. But if you're new to wearables, or if you're a clinician who doesn't really, you know, use one either, then you say, what does this mean? And we know, okay, your heart rate varies during the day. It's not just 80 all day long. And we know that it's good when it varies more. But here's the key. Your heart rate variability, Rich, even your baseline heart rate or blood pressure and mine, they're different. And the nice thing about a wearable is, and this is why I go back to trends and patterns, you're going to learn what your baselines are. I'm going to learn what mine are. And then we're going to learn when we're off from our baseline. Are we doing better? Is the number looking more positive? Or is there something that's, you know, not looking great? Like, am I about to get sick? Or did I drink too much last night? Right. And so you can start to correlate those things. And that's what I love. It's not the exact number, but being able to tell and know about yourself, hey, I'm doing pretty well, or I don't feel great. And wow, I feel validated that I don't feel great. The numbers are tracking.
0: Let's talk about AI, because everyone's feeding all their data. They're copying and pasting their medical results and records and all this stuff into, you know, ChatGPT and others. What do you think of that?
1: So the first thing we have to remember is that the ChatGPT and all the other large language models, they are not doctors. They are language models. They relate, hey, the next most likely word is this. Now, if you give them a lot of information, their compute power is greater than the human brain. So they can definitely find a lot of options faster. But they're also very confident. And so it's confidence without context. They're not sitting there with you. They don't know the edge cases. They don't know the details about you. And so I worry a little bit that people forget. I mean, I've done this with JetBlue, right? I'm like, oh, that was the nicest conversation I had. And then I'm like, oh, wait, I didn't have a conversation. That was a computer telling me things about my flight. And I worry that it's really easy to do that about health. So I think when we use anything for health, and I'm not going to say don't ever use it for health. I used to say that. Now I don't, because honestly, if I find out something and they tell me it's 2 weeks before I'm getting to a doctor, which is, you know, access is a problem in our country, then I'm probably going to go look. So if you're going to go look, use the health version. Don't use it so much for like, what should I do? Use it for, what does this lab test mean? What are the things I should ask my doctor when I go there? Start using it to help you interact with the health system rather than try and replace a clinician. That's where we get in trouble.
0: Yeah. And I think that was the thing. Like, so I woke up and I had like a spot in my eye and I was like, what the heck is this? And I uploaded it immediately to AI and it's like, oh, nothing to be worried about. It's just, I don't know. I mean, sounds weird, but I think it was like bleeding in the eye. I'm like, well, that sounds scary. But anyway, it's very common and it goes away by itself. But, you know, I went to the doctor immediately and I wanted to hear from a human, like, take a look at this. Tell me what you think this is. But it was interesting because I was in and out of the office in about, you know, 7 minutes. But I went back to AI and I took everything that I remembered he told me and I kind of popped it in there so I can get more information and get, like, you know, because you guys, I understand you're busy. And so it's like you're giving us the high level, the stuff we need to know. Then you can use AI to kind of take the deep dive on whatever information you need.
1: I think that's exactly right. So since we're telling life stories, I went through this, you know, midlife. I want to build more muscles. I was doing deadlifts and I like popped a disc in my back. And so I immediately went to, you know, ChatGPT. Well, I went to our version of it, which is like a medical version. But either way, it was like, go see the surgeon. And meanwhile, my physical therapist was like, yeah, we can work with this, Ami. Like, please don't have a panic attack. And so again, there is still always a role for the actual clinician, right? Doctor, nurse, PT, whoever it's going to be, who has experience beyond what a book says.
0: Okay, we've got just a couple minutes here. Anything that you want people to know about this whole world that they, you know, we see, you know, ads online for stuff. I mean, there's just so many things that, like, we're up against with medical now, especially with tech and AI and chatting and privacy. What do you think people need to know?
1: I think the most important thing is when we're talking about the ChatGPTs to remember that's not a doctor. They don't have to take care of you. They haven't taken an oath to make sure that your healthcare is okay. So take it with a grain of salt and push the large language model. Be like, are you sure? What about this? What about that? If you're going to use one, in asking general questions, not specific health questions for that, you should ask your doctor. When we go to wearables, I would say the thing I'm excited about is I like for people to know their own bodies. So don't obsess about your wearable, but I think it's great to wear one and start to think a little bit about how can I be healthier? As a cardiologist, most of the patients I care for, I would love to have been with them earlier in their journey, had something caught it and said, hey, you're trending towards blood pressure. Hey, you're trending towards this. And then really been able to work in a primary preventive way with them rather than after their heart attack. So I think there's a lot to be said for prevention, and the wearable industry might help us get there.
0: And what can we do to lower our cholesterol? <That's->
1: I love this. So to lower your, first of all, check your cholesterol, right? So if we ask your listeners how many people have had it checked in the past year, it's probably not everybody. So go check your numbers, check your cholesterol, check your hemoglobin A1C, which is a screener for glucose or diabetes or prediabetes, and please check your blood pressure. So once you check them, then we can have a conversation about what to do. For cholesterol, I'm going to say a moderation. Decrease the amount of high cholesterol foods, like the red meats, like the extra butter I really want on my bagel, right? Let's start to decrease some of those things and stay active and stay active. But the first message I'd give your listeners is please go check your numbers. If you don't know where you are, it's hard for anybody, including yourself, to help you.
0: All right, Dr. Amiabat, thanks so much for joining me today. Is there any place people can follow you or get more information?
1: Yeah, topics, case studies, or upcoming talks, they can visit me at DrAmiBhatt.com. I'm also on LinkedIn and Substack.
0: Okay. Thanks so much. Great information. It's always reassuring to hear from a doctor. It really is. I feel like I got my annual checkup. Thank you so much for joining me today. Coming up, we are going to open up the feedback. These are the emails, the comments, the questions that you send in to me right here on Rich on Tech. This is Rich DeMuro, and you're listening to Rich on Tech on 97.7 and 970 WMAY, Springfield's news and talk. 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

0: Welcome back to Rich on Tech. We're going to get to the feedback in just a moment. But first, Amazon Fire TV. It's got a makeover. They launched this back in January. Like, they showed it off, but now it's actually hitting almost every current Amazon Fire TV device. So if you have a Fire TV stick, a Fire TV Cube, an Amazon Ember TV, they're all getting this new update. You might have already seen it. It's cleaner, more modern. I don't know if it's cleaner, but they say it is. Amazon claims 20 to 30% faster, better responsiveness, simpler navigation. They have movies, TVs, sports, news, live sections. You can now have 20 apps on the home screen instead of just six. So I know we hate change, but I actually like this. I went out and bought a new Fire TV stick just to get this like a couple months ago because I had the Cube and it wasn't getting this. Now, of course, it does. But you can check this under settings, My Fire TV, about, check for updates. So I will say Amazon Fire TV, I like it. That's the one I use, but it is so cluttered on that home screen. And it's like nothing applies to me. Sometimes if it gets something right, I'm like, oh, cool, thank you. But most of the time, it's like so much stuff on there. Okay, feedback. Frank in El Cajon, California. Hey, Rich, been a while, Apple boy. I think you've been leaving something out when talking about the new Siri. I asked Gemini about it, and it told me Apple's rebuilt Siri is actually backed by Gemini for more complex requests while Apple handles simpler tasks on device. If that's true, it's a huge shift for Apple. At first, I thought Apple was falling behind in AI, but now I'm wondering if their strategy on relying on others for the heavy lifting might actually be a smarter move. Well, Frank, here's an example of AI getting it wrong. So Gemini got this wrong. Siri is not using the Gemini app. It's not using Gemini Assistant. It's not using Google Search or even Google's normal Gemini models. Siri used some of the foundation models from Google and built everything themselves. And it's very complicated. But the reality is the Siri index, the stuff it's getting questions and answers or the answers from, it's all Apple built that. All the stuff that it's computing, it's all done privately in Apple's own servers. So whatever Siri, Google, Gemini told you is actually not right. And Apple, I think, is when you get Siri AI, I'm telling you, it's going to be a game changer for a lot of people. And it is done in a private way. And there's no mention of Google anywhere in what they're doing on the surface. Jonathan in Pittsburgh, I haven't finished this week's podcast yet, so you might have mentioned it, but have you tried Camel Mart? It's a Walmart price tracker from the same folks behind Camel, Camel, Camel. I also saw Walmart Plus was 50% off, so I signed up. Thanks for all the great tips. I did hear about this through my pal Jared Newman's newsletter. He mentioned Camel Mart. I had never heard of it. I don't really shop on Walmart.com that much, so but if you do, it's a good place to check prices. Rama in San Diego says, I was listening to your podcast about finding recurring charges. It amazes me that people can have subscriptions or charges they don't know about. If you reconcile your bank and credit card accounts every month, you can catch those things right away. It also makes me wonder how many small fraudulent charges go unnoticed because people never review their statements. Maybe I'm a dinosaur, but I still think doing the old-fashioned way gives you peace of mind. I agree, but I don't think a lot of people do this still. A lot of people don't want to know their finances. They don't want to get into them. I will tell you, if you read my newsletter this week, I did link up all my accounts to ChatGPT because it now has a financial kind of side to it, and it's wild. So richontech.tv, check out my newsletter, and it's pretty wild, like really wild. Rick in Scottsdale says, hey, Rich, you should check out Lake Havasu. My family's been boating there for years. Now we're teaching the next generation. My grandkids are learning to boat, ride, wave run, fish, and enjoy the lake lifestyle. Just be prepared to help me set up my new laptop while you're here. I think you said that because I mentioned Lake George on the last show. Steve, hey, Rich, I love the show, but I have to disagree with you about pre-ordering food on flights. I just booked two round-trip tickets between Palm Springs and New York for a total of 80,000 miles. I was able to choose from 11 different meals, including sandwiches, wraps, and bowls. The food is paid for and will be delivered right to my seat. Maybe first class has more options, but this works great for those sitting in the back of the plane. No, I'm all about it. I just said I forgot to order food last time, and most of the time I just pack my own snacks because I'm like a... When I get on the plane, I just eat snacks. That's what I do. It's an excuse to snack. I love flying. It's an excuse to watch a movie and snack the entire time. I actually have to stop myself from snacking so much because I don't want the people around me to wonder like why I'm eating so much when they're not. Joni, I bought a 2 terabyte SSD on Amazon for $113 in November. I loved how fast. I figured I'd grab a second one during Prime Day. When I checked the price, it jumped to more than $370. How can it go up that much? Objection. Asked and answered, Joni. We already talked about this. This was the whole AI thing. They're taking up everything. Yes, that is so normal that that price has doubled or almost tripled there. So if you need something and the price is right now with components, computers, laptops, all that stuff, just get it because the prices are going up. Hey, Rich, I bought very expensive tickets to see Hamilton in New York in October. The tickets are a link. There's no option to forward them or save them. What's the best way to keep these tickets on my iPhone? They should have a link that says add to Apple Wallet. If they're not, make sure the images are displayed on your phone. If not, I would get in touch with that travel agent because everything's digital now. I have not seen a non-digital ticket in a very long time. Well, guess what? That's going to do it for this show. I can't believe it. If you want more information, go to the website. It is richontech.tv. You can find me on social media at richontech. Next week, yes, we are live. Is it July 4th weekend? It is, right? 4th of July. We have a live show, and we are full of guests, and you can call in. It might be a good weekend to call. Who knows? Maybe everyone else will be out. Thanks so much for listening. I know there are so many ways to spend your time. I appreciate you spending it right here with me. Please put down the phone you drive. Seeing way too many people with their phones driving. It just makes me sad. Thanks, everyone, who makes this show possible. My name is
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6: ABC News, I'm Mike Dubusky. Kentucky is dealing with severe flooding. There are concerns a dam in Bullitt County could fail, prompting evacuation orders there. And more rain is in the forecast tonight, with Kentucky Governor Andy Beshear declaring a state of emergency.
7: It could dump another significant amount of rain, which is means it's going to be dangerous. It's going to be dangerous to drive. We've already had at least one motorist swept away and killed by flash flooding.
6: Meanwhile, seven states in the western half of the country are dealing with the growing threat of wildfires. In Utah, more than a dozen wildfires have cropped up in the last day or so. And in Venezuela, after this week's earthquakes,
8: the situation is really dire. Right now, I'm actually talking from a relief center where we are preparing food for senior citizens that were moved from the wrecking sites in La Guaira, which is the most affected area, coastal town outside Caracas.
6: Caracas-based journalist Tony Frangie-Mawad. This is ABC News. Just in time for the 4th of July holiday, a new study on summer road trips.
9: With nearly three-quarters of U.S. adults planning to hit the road this summer, comes a Wallet Hub study on the best states for a summer road trip. Compared were all 50 states across several key metrics.
10: How safe are the roads? How safe are the bridges? Quality of drivers in these states? Cost of gas is always a factor.
9: Wallet Hub's Chip Lupo says the top state to vacation behind the wheel is Minnesota.
10: Very safe roads, good traveling, lot to do and moderate cost.
9: Followed by Utah and Louisiana. Stephen Kaufman, ABC News.
6: AAA says it anticipates this 4th of July will be record-breaking for travel, with 72 million Americans expected to travel more than 50 miles from home. Yesterday, the Board of Education in Texas voted to make certain Bible passages required reading in public schools. It includes sections of the Book of Exodus and the Shepherd's Psalm. Mike Dubusky, ABC News.
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3: This past week, the operators of the Kalshi prediction market launched a lawsuit against the state of Illinois in an effort to avoid new taxing and licensing requirements set for July 1st. Capital News Illinois reports the state has classified Kalshi and other prediction markets as unlicensed sports betting operators. The so-called prediction markets offer the ability to bet on any possible outcome of any event. Kalshi argued in its suit that a new amendment to the Illinois Sports Wagering Act imposed costly and burdensome licensing requirements upon the company, and that it further represented a violation of the U.S. Constitution's Supremacy Clause. In other news, a new law going into effect on Wednesday will require the Illinois Department of Corrections to keep more records on contraband in statewide prisons. The law comes after the Department of Corrections faced increased scrutiny over substance abuse exposure incidents, with reports in 2024 that prison workers had been hospitalized after handling narcotics smuggled through mail services. Visit WMAY.com for more news. I'm Stan Anders, and up next is your News Channel 20 Storm Team Forecast.
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7: Here's your updated News Channel 20 Storm Team forecast. A heat advisory begins at 1 p.m. tomorrow afternoon and continues until 7 p.m. tomorrow night. Chance for storms tonight, otherwise mainly cloudy. Lows level off around 71. Winds out of the east, around 5 miles per hour. Slight chance of thunderstorms tomorrow, 92, mainly cloudy. I'm meteorologist Kara Foster on 97.7 and 970 WMAY, Springfield's News and Talk. Currently 81.
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1: Well, well, well, good morning, everybody, and welcome to this, where are we at, June the 27th, a Saturday edition of Radio Law Talk. And, you know, I look down at the date as I see June 27th, and my first thought is, where in the heck has 2026 gone? It seems like just yesterday we were celebrating Christmas, and now the year is half over. I'm Todd Kuhnen, filling in for Fred Penny, who is on assignment, as well as Denise Dirks, also on assignment. So it's just me and the Lone Ranger, Cal Hunter. Mr. Hunter, how are you?
2: Hi-oh, Silver. Doing well, Todd. How about you, my friend?
1: Well, you know, can't complain. Nobody listens to me when I do.
2: It's been really warm, and all of a sudden I wake up today and I'm thinking, what are we, back in springtime? It's beautiful outside.
1: I know. Yet really warm. Temperatures well in the low triple digits. And then this morning, overcast, kind of cloud. Well, not overcast, but clouds in the sky, and it's windy. I don't know. You got about a three hour drive coming down here.
2: Yeah, about that.
1: And what's the wind like?
2: I would say probably 15 to 20 miles an hour. You go every once in a while, the little tiny car will feel a bump, but most of the time it's there, but not omnipresent. Let's put it that way.
1: Well, that's good on you for making the hike every Saturday.
2: Well, Todd, I love the show and I love doing this with you guys, and it's one of the highlights of my life, which doesn't say much about my life, but anyway.
1: Yes, when time with me is the highlight of your life, you really need to reevaluate your life.
2: That's what I told my wife, yeah. And she said, I'm with you.
1: So we traded a lot of topics over this last week, talking about things and some of those that made it to the top of the pile, so to speak, or that, I don't know, would you say it rose to the top or trickled down through the filtration process, however you want to look at it?
2: The listeners will judge for themselves.
1: Yes.
2: They will say, I don't, is that like a smell coming off of the stories or what?
1: Yeah. And welcome to Radio Law Talk. Bring an air freshener. So, but just a lot of stuff going on. Alex Murdaugh, the South Carolina attorney who was previously convicted of murder, he then had his case overturned on appeal because of misconduct on the part of the clerk. He is back in the news as they gear up getting ready for their second trial. And I'll tell you, the prosecution is asking for stuff. They are asking for things and are objecting to certain things. And I'm looking at that with the, why are you doing that? You are just inviting. If you win, you're inviting having to come back a third time for this. It's just unbelievable. But, you know, lessons unlearned or lessons repeated, I suppose.
2: Do you think they like the time in the spotlight or they're just not doing a great job?
1: Well, I don't feel like they have their long-range lenses on. They're so focused on the here and now, and let's win every argument. You say up, we say down. You say left, we say right.
2: Right.
1: And sometimes you get prosecutors get locked into that. Whatever you want, I'm going to object to.
2: So prosecutorial myopia, you could say.
1: Yes, yeah. That's a good way to put it. Thank because you. They're not looking at the long term. Hey, why do we really care about this if our evidence is as strong as we think that it is?
2: And so maybe you stumbled onto it.
1: And that could be it. That could be an admission on their part that their case does have holes, notwithstanding a previous conviction. Their case does have holes. So, But a lot of stuff going on there. It would not be a Radio Law Talk if we didn't have some reference to professional athletes in the news facing some sort of lawsuits. Geno Smith, he was the quarterback with Seattle. He took over
2: New York Jets first, right?
1: Well, he was with the Jets originally and then went to Seattle, then went down to Las Vegas.
2: Yep.
1: And based upon the stories that we read here, did he go back? Did he sign back with the Jets again?
2: Correct, yes.
1: So he is made those circles, like
2: he's thinking at last place team that I could not make. Now I'm going to go back to that last place team and make them better. That's his hope.
1: Now that I have proven that I have success following in the footsteps of others. Right. But you know what? Ed has decided that he's going to add a degree of difficulty. Why don't I go ahead and throw in some legal troubles? And because maybe that'll give me the edge. You think you talk about these ball players that always want to play with a chip on their shoulder?
2: Right.
1: Maybe that's what – look, I need a chip on my shoulder.
2: But don't bring your work home if that's just my advice.
1: Yes.
2: Save the – you know, I used to coach flag football in elementary school and in a school with a lot of kids with no parents and so on. And so every once in a while in the pregame warm-ups, this one kid would just go off on his own teammates. And I said, buddy, would you please save that for the game?
1: Yeah.
2: Sorry, coach. I mean, you know, but that's the thing with Geno. You know, save your anger for the opponent.
1: Yeah, and look, all allegations at this point. But there are allegations against him, which, if true, would fit that mold.
2: Yes.
1: Of him taking his aggression home. I think for football players in particular, I wonder if you look at all of the sports. Because of the aggressive nature that you have to have as a football player.
2: Yes.
1: I wonder if that is the one that makes it more prone to the violence that you need to perform the sport. The mindset that you need in order to perform the sport, if it bleeds over into the home life, is probably very detrimental to home life.
2: And I also think, and I could be wrong about this, but especially in the early stages of training camp and all of that, when the stress is really high, it's a new system, it's a new coach, I'm on a new team, you know, the stresses get really high, plus the physical combat that you mentioned.
1: Yeah.
2: I just think there's a lot of pressure on them. No excuse for what allegedly happened. I'm not saying that. I'm just saying it's not as easy a life as you might think.
1: I remember seeing a documentary with Steve Young, a great San Francisco 49er quarterback, and he was talking about something in the documentary, but in the mix of it, he was talking about how the team's schedule, even on home games, the night before, they'd stay at the hotel. The team would stay at a hotel the night before a home game,
2: right.
1: Hotel near the San Francisco airport, and then they'd go over to the game. And you know, some people are like, you're staying at a hotel before a home game? And I could see why they would do that. Just like you don't want the violence or whatever from the sport to bleed into the home life, you want folks hyper-focused. You don't want somebody leaving for the game, and on their way to the game, their spouse is like, oh, by the way, could you pick up eggs and milk and stuff? What time are you going to be home? What time? You know, it's all work with you, isn't it?
2: If you come home after 5, I won't be here.
1: I don't care if it's the playoffs and it's overtime. Billy has choir practice.
2: Exactly.
1: So we got a bunch of things to talk about. We also have the, as Fred says, people come to this show for one reason and one reason only, and that is case or no case, where Cal risks his eternal soul to try to dupe us into believing whatever story he has either researched because it's true or concocted in its falsity. And he tries to get us to decide whether what he has told us is actually a case or not a case. And if it is a case, what the outcome is. Cal, we're coming up on our break, but maybe you could just give me a tease as to the topic.
2: Sure. As well, also, while Fred said, pretending to be a lawyer, that's a critical part of this. Yeah. Okay, so the topic is, if an artist disappoints at a concert in more ways than one, is that an offense for which you can sue and recover losses? That's the general broad brush here.
1: Madonna, we're looking at you. All right, so that's going to be our radio law talk, our case or no case. If you want to chime in, you can chime in with your questions. 1-855-LAW-RADIO. That's
2: 529-7234. Got it.
1: We'll see you after this.
2: Perfect. All right. Radio Law Talk continues in just a bit. Don't go away.
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6: Today, we say happy birthday to the song Happy Birthday to You. 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
7: Yeah.
6: It's the most often sung song in the world. It was composed by Mildred J. Hill, who passed away in 1916 in Chicago. 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
2: Back on time. Yeah, 20 minutes is our break-in time. I don't know if I did something wrong there, but anyway, we are back at the appointed hour. So it's supposed to be back at 20 after, and that's where we are.
1: Oh, I was looking at the wrong clock.
2: Oh, dang it. You know what? I set those every Saturday, and every once in a while.
1: You know how some states...
2: I can fix that.
1: You know how we have time zones? How you go ahead? You got the Pacific. You've got the Central, the Mountain, and the Eastern time zone, and then you set your clocks back. Well, here at our studios, we have a special time zone apparently where we are off by 1 minute. And
2: today,
1: you know, it's one of those special things. I forgot when I looked at my calendar. We do set the clocks back 1 minute for. No small amount of ribbing going on here. Cal, as I ask Cal
2: to... If you don't like Back to the Future, just say so.
1: So as Cal is multitasking, trying to fix our internal clock and gearing up for what people come for.
2: This, yeah.
0: Now it's time to play Case or No Case.
2: Well, does anybody really know what time it is? Thank you, Terry Kapp. Okay. Justin Lipless was a big fan of one of the most famous musical acts in the world. The operative word is was. The act finally had a show coming near him, so he eagerly booked his very expensive tickets. And when he got there, he was aghast. He later said the show exposed him to unwanted sexual content, including nudity, without an advanced warning. And he wanted the performer wanted the show to be hot, so they asked the air conditioning in the arena not be turned on. So it was steaming hot inside the arena and half-naked people there on the stage. And Justin was most upset. He was angry and livid, you could say. So after the show, he went home and then stormed over to his lawyer's office and said, I want emotional distress damages, false advertising, and a breach of contract. Why a breach of contract, you ask? Because the act lip-synced many of the songs in the show, didn't really sing them. And he said, that's a breach. I didn't come to hear a record. I came to hear you sing. So that was that. And he wanted to know if he had a case or no case. And I want to know who this naughty performer is. What do you think?
1: Well, I can't help but point out some interesting things about the factual scenario as you have set them up. What was his name?
2: Justin Lipeless. I'm going to say Lipeless. I don't
1: Lipeless,
2: know.
1: Okay, because it sounded like you said Lipless. Well, and he is objecting because the performer was lip-syncing. I mean, of all things.
2: There is irony in the law sometimes, right?
1: All right. And didn't like it because there was too much, it was too risque for his taste.
2: Unannounced nudity. He said, if you gave me a warning, I would probably not have gone or not have taken my children. But anyway.
1: Oh, God.
2: Yeah.
1: I don't know. I suppose that if you're a fan of any artist, you could probably expect the show to have elements to it that are consistent with the genre and what have you.
2: Maybe be edgy.
1: I mean, yeah. Look, I get one. If you're going to go see Celine Dion, for example, you wouldn't expect to show up for a Celine Dion concert to be maybe produced in the same way that Madonna's show.
2: You would not say, take it off, Celine!
1: Yeah,
2: no, I got you.
1: The opposite would be, it's like, put it on!
2: Yeah, please!
1: And for crying out loud, eat something! <You know? laughs> I think that the manner of the show and all of that may be the red herring in this, in the sense that the real issue, if he has one, would be the lip syncing. Look, if I wanted to hear a pre-recorded show, I'd just buy your tape.
2: Exactly.
1: I'd buy your album.
2: There you go.
1: I wouldn't want to, if I wanted to hear that. Now, oddly enough, Milli Vanilli lost their career because of that.
2: And Paul McCartney said, by the way, if you're ever at a concert, look back to the sound booth, and when there's a bright red light on, that's the booth's way of saying, we're playing the background and we're playing the song, just lip sync it. So he gave us a heads up when my wife and I, when we went, you know, a personal interview. Yeah, 80,000 people.
12: Hey, Carl, I got the news for
13: listen
12: you.
13: Listen to me, Carl. Here's a break.
12: When the red light is on, I'm taking a break. That's, believe me, John's not singing. He's dead.
2: That's after they tried to play Paperback Writer and had to stop because he said, it's a very difficult song to play live.
1: Well,
2: I love it. Yeah.
1: So does he file? When you first announced this topic, I was thinking of of the legal trouble that Madonna had, where folks did seek to file a lawsuit because her show in New York started 3 hours late, and folks are sitting there saying, hey, you know, we came to the show, it starts 3 hours late. If we go and do this, we can public transport. Public transport stops running at 11. Your show doesn't get over with until well after midnight, and now it's stuck here in the city. And what do I do? And so you had that. But in this one here, Cal, because I know we're coming up on the break and I'm not going to stretch it out, we will wait for the answer. But okay, we will wait for the actual answer.
2: I want your that. And, of course, I want to know whom the artist might have been.
1: So I will say that I think that this is a scenario but not a case. Because a lot of people probably had the same complaint, but so I'll go scenario but not a case.
2: Okay.
1: And how long ago was this?
2: This was in the last 10 years, when the artist was red hot.
1: Okay. When the artist was red hot.
2: Yeah.
1: Well, golly, I'm trying to think of who it was. Oh, you know, I couldn't possibly be asked to give an answer now that the music has started playing. All I have to think of that, but I'm locking in scenario but not a case. If we come back, I will go ahead and give you my answer here. Give us the number that folks call if they have an idea as to what this
2: is. Yeah, that's 855-529-7234. 855-529-7234. The lines are
1: open. Call Cal.
2: They're
1: give
2: clear.
1: Him your answer. You don't have to go on the air. Just let Cal know who you think this act was and whether you think it's a case. And we'll be back after this.
2: If anybody asks, hey, what are you doing in there? Tell them, well, I'm listening to Radio Law Talk, and you should be too. We'll be right back.

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2: 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The announcements may contain claims that are not intended to treat, diagnose, or cure any disease.
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On July 1st in Illinois, a number of new laws are set to go into effect alongside the new fiscal year's budget. One of those new laws classifies online distribution of unauthorized AI-generated images, including images of a sexual nature, as a form of cyberbullying, which can be subject to discipline by Illinois schools. Additionally, beginning July 1st, the search will begin for members of an 11-person commission to plan out the costs and funding for the establishment of the Office of State Public Defender. The new office will be tasked with guaranteeing sufficient resources for public defender offices across the state after a report in 2021 found county public defender offices were critically understaffed. And the new Department of Early Childhood is also set to open starting in July to be headed by child care advocate Dr. Teresa Ramos. The new department was formally approved by a law signed in spring of 2024 and was a key legislative priority set by Governor J.B. Pritzker for his second term in office. The new agency will consolidate early childhood services and resources previously handled under multiple agencies, including preschools, child care centers, and early intervention programs. And lastly, on Friday, a new law enhancing the Office of the Comptroller's oversight power over crematorium businesses received the governor's signature. Set to come into effect in January, the new law is a response to a battery of high-profile cases involving the mishandling of human remains by cremation services, including the Heinz Funeral Home in Carlinville and the Chicago Heights-based Heights Crematory. For more news, visit WMAY.com. I'm Stan Anders, and up next is your News Channel 20 Storm Team Forecast.

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1: Here's your updated News Channel 20 Storm Team forecast. A heat advisory begins at 1 p.m. tomorrow afternoon and continues until 7 p.m. tomorrow night. Chance for storms tonight, otherwise mainly cloudy. Lows level off around 71. Winds out of the east, around 5 miles per hour. Slight chance of thunderstorms tomorrow, 92, mainly cloudy. I'm meteorologist Kara Foster on 97.7 and 970 WMAY, Springfield's News and Talk. Right now, it's 81 degrees.
2: 82.
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6: And welcome back to the program. By the way, Todd Kunin, I told the callers it was not Foreigner, was not Billy Joel. And was not the, what's that kitty, those...
7: The Wiggles?
6: Yeah, was not the Wiggles. They were not accused of nudity in their show. No.
7: So one other question, okay.
6: Yeah.
7: This act, is it a new act or it was one of those bands from a long time ago that got back together and they're retouring into...
6: I think it was, at the time, it was a current act. It okay. was, you know, one that, you know, was...
7: Okay, all right. Well, you know, I can't... I'm just going to say Taylor Swift. What the heck? She was out there, and you know, I think in one show she had some sort of skimpy. By the way, for those of you that are just tuning in, here's the setup for the case or no case. Guy buys a ticket to a show, may or may not have taken his family. You kind of referenced that, Cal. But he buys a ticket to the show. When he gets to the show, he is upset by the performance of the show because it was far more risque than he thought that it was going to be, and it wasn't what he wanted to see. Didn't want to see any nudity that was unannounced, because dang it, I like my announced nudity. And
6: there's no nudity like announced nudity, yes. I always say.
7: Just takes all the guesswork out of the date. So... So he wanted that to be announced, and then the bigger issue is the one you kind of threw in there was he was also concerned that some of the songs might have been lip-synced. So yes. He wasn't really watching a live performance. He was watching somebody lip-syncing.
6: A karaoke show, yeah.
7: Yes. And folks, look, if you try to carry on a conversation the next time you go and go to aerobics or even go jogging. Just try to carry on a conversation. Then try to imagine singing all of the songs at full throttle while you're exercising and think about how well you can perform that. And then ask yourself, those people that have these intense dance routines and all the stuff that they do, if they're really singing and you don't hear any out of breath,
6: right,
7: you know, what's
6: right,
7: going on.
6: Right,
7: but
6: right.
7: I heard them interact with the crowd. You did, because the sound guy's really quick. Mic on, mic off.
6: Yeah.
7: They can do that. It's choreographed.
6: And they know. Yeah.
7: So I would say it's a scenario but not a case, and the artist was Taylor Swift.
6: Okay, two excellent guesses. I like the way you think about this, Todd, the way your mind calculated all the possibilities and yeah.
7: Excellent guesses. They're both wrong, yeah. But they were excellent attempts.
6: Well, that they were. Justin Lipless' lawsuit was dismissed with prejudice on July 28th, 2025, but then he appealed the dismissal, and the appellate court said, nice try. Against whom was the lawsuit filed? The performer who is now battling... By the way, here's a hint. Maybe I'll give you this hint. A performer who is now battling with a movie studio over a biopic saying, I have a large life, and so I need a large budget. And the studio said, we don't think so. So
7: sounds like David Lee Roth.
6: So who would be the performer? Because that's an extra point. Because if you get it wrong, guess what?
7: You get a lot of points.
6: I get some puntas. As they say.
7: Yeah. I don't know the phrasing, Cal. Okay. Phrasing.
6: Well, puntas is points.
7: Okay. Sure it is. So I don't know. I'll stick with my answer.
6: Okay.
7: I know it's wrong, but I can't think of anybody else.
6: Well, you got it right several times before we started the bit. It was Madonna.
7: Oh, was it really?
6: Madonna got sued again by another fan for the same thing. Late Start was the original basis of the suit. And then this guy piled on and said, you know what, besides which, what about this and what about that? And the judge said, buddy, sit down and shut up. You paid your money, you get what you get.
7: I should have stuck with Madonna.
6: I know.
7: I'm thinking when you were given the setup and I said, we went to break, and you just gave a little blurb, went to break, and I said, Madonna, we're looking at you. You're probably thinking, oh, crud.
6: I said, I am doomed. But this time I didn't say it, unlike I have in times past. And so Madonna, oh, dang it, you know, like that. I didn't do that.
7: Gosh.
6: So next hour, a soccer player who wanted to be a free agent with FIFA holding the reins. So we'll see how that went because, you know, I have to do something timely with all of the excitement about soccer. Yeah.
7: Have you seen, you're talking about World Cup soccer, you seen the reactions that people have been getting to what they see in America when they come here for World Cup versus what they were told America would be like before they got here?
6: I totally love that stuff.
7: I mean, there were people that thought they were going to see open carry, Wild West shootouts like you see in the movies.
6: Right. Rapes in the streets, blood, poop everywhere. I mean, this is what people were thinking. Why? Because the European media paints that picture and the U.S. media says, well, as long as this person's president, we'll back your claim.
7: Yes.
6: And so the Europeans got here and said, wait a minute. Ah, there's Buc-ee's. Ah, wait a minute. Ooh, wait a minute. Ranch dressing.
7: That's the one that blows me away.
6: Isn't that amazing?
7: But right now, with this response to ranch dressing, you know food makers like Kraft and those that make ranch dressing are thinking, had no idea we had this untapped market
6: and
7: that we could start exporting all over the place.
6: Here's the best part. They have, at least they're toying with the idea of coming up with a 3-ounce package so that people can carry it back on the airlines. Because many foreigners have said, oh, I want to take that home. And the airline goes, I don't think so.
7: Well, I think the TSA, TSA released a PSA saying, we love it that you love the ranch dressing. Put it in your
6: carry-on.
7: Don't put it in your packed luggage.
6: Check luggage. But it is amazing. I have a friend of mine from Oakley, Idaho, who lives in Virginia, and she has a drinking establishment, shall we say. And so she talked to the Tartan Army, the Scotland fans, and she said, come on over. We'll stay open. If the cops come and bust us at 4 o'clock in the morning, it's okay. And she said the place was packed with people singing and not just singing the praises of their team, but of America, because they had no idea.
7: Well, the thing that cracked me up, because you mentioned Scotland, and you can see if you just look for the YouTube videos about Scottish fan reacting to cheerleaders.
6: Right.
7: And it's they were playing, I want to say they were playing in Boston, and the New England Patriots cheerleaders were performing at the soccer game. And doing all the twerking, all the things that Madonna got sued for.
6: Yeah, right. They had their clothes on. Yeah.
7: Yes, doing all of this, and this Scottish fan, it's just, his mouth is open, just, they have this at every ball game here.
6: No wonder people come here. So there was one more, really quickly.
7: Yeah.
6: And that is, there was a guy who was at a Buc-ee's and posted videos on the big diesel semi fuel hauling trucks. He says, we don't have those back home. And then another guy said, I'm going to a garage sale. Well, in my country, we don't have garages.
7: You talk
6: pretty
7: about
6: fascinating.
7: You talk about the trucks. Yeah. So I lived in Japan for a couple of years and never saw anything close to what you'd have the semis, the double trail semis, gas trucks, anything like that. A truck that size literally would not fit on the average road or average highway where I was at in Japan. It would take up the entire lane in one direction and half of the lane in the opposite direction. They're just massive.
6: It's just fascinating. And my only hope is that in this time that everybody says, oh, these are troubled times, you know, you hear this all the time. I think it's a good time for us, instead of looking through our, here's the word again, myopic vision, that we pull back and say, why don't we really start to appreciate what we have? You know, that's just me, though.
7: And turnabout's fair play on that. We're deviating heavily from law talk, but yes. They'll pass laws to deal with this. There we go. I got the segue.
6: Good.
7: I have a friend of mine who, interesting background. She is, her father is Iranian. Her mother is Irish.
6: Mm.
7: And you would not think that she was Iranian or that spoke the language, but she grew up in Iran. And she says, what you see about the Middle East portrayed in the movies, these war-torn countries where it's just the dregs on, is not what it's like when you go over there. When you go over there, there are beautiful neighborhoods just like you have here. But it's the difference between what the media portrays and the way it really is. And then there's what the courts portray. And when we come back, we'll talk about a portrayal that went awry, led to a conviction, and now a retrial after that conviction was tossed. We're talking about Alex Murdaugh. We'll talk about what's going on in South Carolina with his case. We get back here on Radio Law Talk.
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1: 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The airing of said announcements on Radio Law Talk does not constitute an endorsement. The announcements may contain claims that are not intended to treat, diagnose, or cure any disease. These claims have not been evaluated by the FDA.
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11: What brings you in?
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13: Well, you know, we have those kitty bumps that we do, and they were recorded. Those girls are all, well, they're not grown up, but they...
14: I think they're out of college now, aren't they?
13: Some are, well, they're no longer that age.
14: Yeah.
13: and stuff, which means they're no longer that age. But the opinions expressed in those kitty bumps remain the same. You are a loser. Boys are weird.
11: What's, okay. It's all there.
13: It's yeah. all there. So Alex Murdaugh in the great state of South Carolina. Alex Murdaugh was found guilty after a trial of brutally murdering his wife and his son, shot with shotguns. His son at near point-blank range. You can imagine what the catastrophic injuries were inflicted and wounds that were fatal were suffered by those individuals. The matter went to trial. A lot of interesting things at that trial, some head-scratchers. You know, we talk about perceptions that you can have coming from one country to another about what happens there. Well, I the perception of what happens in a courtroom in different jurisdictions is mind-boggling. I just can't imagine a trial in California where I practice being conducted the same manner that it was conducted in the state of South Carolina, where a judge did not allow jurors to take notes. Yeah, this complex DNA evidence case, the jurors were not allowed to take notes because, in his words, you're so focused on taking notes that you're not going to be listening to the evidence. Well, that presupposes that people have perfect recall and perfect memory. And not surprisingly, this trial that took 2 or 3 weeks to present all the evidence, the jury reached a verdict in about an hour and a half and came back. And how do you go over all of that evidence?
11: Well, my question is, can you go back to the court and say, Your Honor, we couldn't write this down, so we have a question about the testimony of 10 days ago. Can you help us out?
13: You would have to do that.
11: Yeah.
13: But then when you've got people that want to get in and get out, and so it's tough. You want to be the, you know, that movie, A Few Angry Men, 12 Angry Men, and the backlash at the one juror who initially was not guilty. Everybody else was guilty with their own biases and prejudices, and then the jury got swayed. I'm telling you that the reason that made compelling filmmaking is because that doesn't happen. I mean, you have folks that are in the jury box that might feel that way, and the majority of the time, the lone holdout is convinced by everybody else to change their vote. That's the way that it happens most of the time if there is a holdout. And it's not due to prejudices. It is against the defendant. For the most part, it's, you know, we've been sitting here so long.
11: Come on, man.
13: I want to get home. Food is lousy. Yeah. You know, I've got plans. That's why I never want to do a trial. I never want to do a trial in between Thanksgiving and Christmas, because even though it's business as usual for businesses, say, first week in December, everybody's thinking about other stuff. They're not focused on this trial and this guy. And so, but it doesn't help matters at all when you have a clerk of the court actively lobbying for a guilty verdict because she wants to sell her book and influencing jurors to change their vote and even initiating investigations to some jurors that might be on the fence to get them punted so they can be replaced with an alternate juror that is there to convict. Those are all allegations that were made against the court clerk, Becky Hill, and it led to, ultimately, the Supreme Court of South Carolina on appeal overturning the guilty verdict because the conduct of the clerk was so pervasive.
11: Can she keep her advance and all of that? I mean, did she keep the ill-gotten gains, in my opinion, based on this, from the book? Or did she? I mean, how did that go, I wonder?
13: Well, any money that she would get from the book sales, she can keep. I guess the question here is, if she's fined as a result of that, she might need the proceeds of the book to pay the fine amount if she's got any of that. She's been criminally prosecuted. Now, interestingly enough, she was criminally prosecuted, but not for that conduct. She was criminally prosecuted for perjury, and her perjurious statement had to do with whether or not a media outlet was given access to videotape or take pictures of crime scene photos. And she said no when questioned by the judge under oath. And it turned out that she had allowed that access. And that's what she was criminally prosecuted for.
11: For lying about that.
13: For lying about that. Yeah. It's the equivalent of convicting Al Capone on income tax evasion, notwithstanding the other atrocities he committed.
11: Right.
13: And so she's out of a job because that's an elected position. She's out. But here we got the retrial for Alex Murdaugh. And issues have arisen in anticipation of this retrial. They start from square one. The first thing that the prosecution did, and I disagree with them doing this, as nasty as the murders were, the prosecution at one point in time in the early trial made the decision not to seek the death penalty. So they didn't seek the death penalty in the first case. They have now said that's back on the table.
11: Hmm.
13: And my thinking is, wait a minute. If you want to seek the death penalty, the same considerations before should be attendant now. If you didn't think that it was proper before, why are you seeking it now? If for no other reason to intimidate this guy from anybody from not exercising, to not exercise their right to a trial. And in this case, maybe the guy should plead, maybe he shouldn't. But again, you have to use not myopic. You don't have to have myopia. You need to look at it broadly. Do you want a governmental agency to come in with a heavy-handed threat that intimidates somebody to not exercise their right? No, you don't want that.
11: That's one of the worst things you can do.
13: And
11: people say, well, he's guilty. No, you think you can't think that way. You've got to say, what if that were me? Now, I wouldn't kill somebody. But if I were in court and the approach was just what you suggested, wait a minute. That's not how it works.
13: If the right is guaranteed for the individual that looks guilty as sin, then you know it's preserved for the one that's a close call.
11: Right.
13: And that's where I have the issue with this. So the death penalty is potentially back on the table. They haven't made a decision one way or another. But this past week, a couple of motions have come up. The defense is asking the court to order the prosecution to turn over DNA evidence that was found underneath the fingernails of Maggie, the wife, that was determined to not match Alex Murdaugh or any of her sons. It is an unknown male, and they want that DNA evidence tested. It's been sitting in an evidence locker.
11: Well, sure they do.
13: And the state apparently has been refusing to turn it over because the defense had to go get a court order to order the state to turn it over. Well, again, if this evidence exists, it's potentially exculpatory. Why are you, as a prosecution, objecting to this? You have an obligation to turn this evidence over.
11: And I'm sure they're thinking, well, our case is a lead pipe cinch without it. Why add to the field of doubt? That's just my theory.
13: Exactly. Right. Because reasonable doubt can carry the day.
11: Right.
13: The other thing that the defense has raised. So did you see the trial at all? Even snippets
11: off
13: of it?
11: Off and on, yeah.
13: How was Alex Murdaugh dressed?
11: He was in a jumpsuit. Yeah.
13: No, he was in a suit.
11: Yeah.
13: Right?
11: He dressed like an attorney. Yeah.
13: The defense would like him dressed that same way for this trial. The prosecution is objecting. The prosecution wants him to sit through trial wearing the prison jumpsuit with shackles. With shackles.
11: You can't do that.
13: Because their argument now is he stands convicted of other crimes. He is a prisoner, and his appearance before the jury should represent the way he appears in every day in life.
11: Isn't that clutching a bit of a straw,
13: Todd? It is a ridiculous argument.
11: Yeah.
13: And here's the thing. If you win at that argument as the prosecutor, you are opening the door for yet another issue on appeal if he's convicted, an issue that the Supreme Court has already ruled on. There is case law out there to say that the appearance of a defendant at trial can influence a jury's verdict. So why would you even want to win on this when cases historically have been overturned where defendants are dressed that way?
11: Because it prejudices jury's view. If you're the prosecutor, that's why.
13: And if your evidence is so strong, what difference does it make?
11: Don't worry about it.

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4: ABC News, I'm Dave Packer. Dry tinderbox conditions fueling wildfires across the West. State of emergency in Utah as more than a dozen fires burn out of control, including the Cottonwood Fire, burning more than 92,000 acres. Meanwhile, water rescues in Kentucky, where torrential rains brought flash flooding up to 7 inches of rain, falling in some parts of the state. Governor Beshear said another round of severe storms is expected this evening.
5: When it gets dark, it's going to get even worse, so please do not drive after dark if you can avoid it.
4: To Venezuela, where neighbors and rescuers in Caracas are racing to find tens of thousands of people reported missing after back-to-back earthquakes. Officials say more than 1,400 people are dead, and the death toll is expected to climb. A flare-up of attacks in and around the Strait of Hormuz. CENTCOM says there were new attacks from the U.S. on Iran this afternoon. And this after a U.S. official says a tanker was hit by an Iranian drone earlier today. This is ABC News. In Rome this weekend to mark the 80th birthday of the little Italian scooter featured in many movies set in Italy, including classic Hollywood blockbusters, the largest gathering of Vespas ever.
6: Bringing his Vespa to the Italian capital to help celebrate David Bomondi.
7: We have a strong passion for Vespas. We watch Vespas in the movies, and we have 13 Vespas in Texas, and we wanted to ride our classic Vespa in Roma.
6: I'll bet Rana says back in the Philippines.
8: We know from Roman Holiday and the movie Luca. So all generations, from the old people to the young people, we all know Vespa.
6: Organizers say 10,000 Vespas are scooting about Rome.
4: ABC's Chuck Sievertson. A new blue chip. Monday, Google parent company Alphabet's officially replacing Verizon in the Dow Jones Industrial Average. This is a big milestone for the tech giant and will broaden the Dow's exposure to AI, cloud, and digital advertising. Dave Packer, ABC News.
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17: This past week, the operators of the Kalshi prediction market launched a lawsuit against the state of Illinois in an effort to avoid new taxing and licensing requirements set for July 1st. Capital News.

0: News Illinois reports the state has classified Kalshi and other prediction markets as unlicensed sports betting operators. The so-called prediction markets offer the ability to bet on any possible outcome of any event. Kalshi argued in its suit that a new amendment to the Illinois Sports Wagering Act imposed costly and burdensome licensing requirements upon the company, and that it further represented a violation of the U.S. Constitution's Supremacy Clause. In other news, a new law going into effect on Wednesday will require the Illinois Department of Corrections to keep more records on contraband in statewide prisons. The law comes after the Department of Corrections faced increased scrutiny over substance abuse exposure incidents, with reports in 2024 that prison workers had been hospitalized after handling narcotics smuggled through mail services. Visit WMAY.com for more news. I'm Stan Anders, and up next is your News Channel 20 Storm Team Forecast.
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4: Here's your updated News Channel 20 Storm Team forecast. A heat advisory begins at 1 p.m. tomorrow afternoon and continues until 7 p.m. tomorrow night. Chance for storms tonight, otherwise mainly cloudy. Lows level off around 71. Winds out of the east, around 5 miles per hour. Slight chance of thunderstorms tomorrow, 92, mainly cloudy. I'm meteorologist Carol Foster on 97.7 and 970 WMAY, Springfield's News and Talk. Right now, it's 81 degrees.
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1: Well, well, well. Good, still good morning for those of you in the Pacific and, what is it, Central Time Zones? It'll be that for another little bit, or, yeah, Central Time Zones. I'm Todd Kunin, filling in for Fred Penny here on Radio Law Talk. Fred, Denise, both on assignment, and always miss them when they're not here, when they come back. It's a lively discussion, but Cal and I are holding down the fort. Cal, how are you holding up after hour one?
2: Yeah, going through some fun stuff in my life right now. So this is today's one of those days, but it's okay. It's going to be fine.
1: Good.
2: All is well.
1: Well, I'm glad you're here.
2: Thank
1: glad
2: you. You're Me here. Too. Me too.
1: Cal has Cal was actually. We didn't clarify this on case or no case. When two people are gone, it is a triple point Saturday. Is
2: that Absolutely,
1: correct? That's correct. And you skunked me. So you would normally. How many points did you get? Six.
2: Yeah, 6 points. Yeah.
1: So Cal is at 6 points.
2: And Cal's just sick about it. I might add.
1: Yeah, you seem really broken up.
2: Oh,
1: there,
2: my
1: buddy.
2: My heart's crushed.
1: You know, you're just. We'll have to hire a karaoke band to come in and karaoke folks to come in and sing soothing phrases to you to
2: Good idea.
1: Mend your broken heart.
2: I like it.
1: We talked about Alex Murdaugh, the case or no case that Cal gave about the band. It turned out being Madonna, and he got points even though I got the right answer correctly initially, but I was too chicken to stick with my answer.
2: You've got to stick with your first impulse.
1: I know.
2: I'm not smart enough to come up with something better than that.
1: Yes, yes, yes. So,
2: well, at least I'm honest about it.
1: But this this hour, other things, we're going to get to the Geno Smith, quarterback of the, again, New York Jets. I say again, he's back with them, quarterback of the Jets.
2: Oh, speaking of case or no case, yes. Todd, I was just thinking, and Geno Smith, all of that made me think, you know what we need here in the Radio Law Talk studio? We need one of those big chains they put around the players' necks when they make a good play.
1: Yes.
2: We need to hand that from player to player when they win the case or no case for the previous hour. You get to wear the conch, the crown or whatever.
1: The conch bling.
2: Yes, the bling. Yeah. What do you think?
1: I think I would like that.
2: I'll see if I can make that happen.
1: You know, the interesting thing is I would even probably throw some of my answers just to make the winner have to wear it.
2: I mean,
1: I could see Denise wearing the bling, having to wear that all hour.
2: I think she'd like that. And I know Fred would, you know.
1: Oh, yeah.
2: And certainly I would not. Okay.
1: Well, what do they got? They've got you've got that in baseball. It's usually a hat or something that they have them wear if they hit a home run. They're walking around the dugout. Always amazes me when a team is down by like 15 runs and one of their guys hits a home run. They still have them wear the hat. And it's like, dude, scoreboard.
2: Yeah, don't do that.
1: I would not do that at
2: Show
1: all.
2: Show some class, yeah. Reminds me of my first high school football game. We were down 40-0 and I chipped at a player and he said, hey, look at the scoreboard, loser. Oh, thanks, Mom.
1: I think the best one of those that I saw, the 49ers were playing the New York Giants, and I think they were playing in San Francisco, and this was back when who's the guy that went on to Good Morning America?
2: Oh, Strahan.
1: Michael Strahan.
2: Yeah.
1: And the 49ers scored a touchdown, but the Giants were way ahead in the game. The Niners scored a touchdown, and one of their players was like, oh, great. And Strahan, it's on the mic, on NFL's mic. He's like, scoreboard, dude, scoreboard, check the scoreboard. It was Deion Sanders, I think.
2: Oh, yeah.
1: It was back in Deion's days, back in 94, rather, the 94 season. It's scoreboard, dude, scoreboard. And the 49ers came back and actually ended up winning that game.
2: Scoreboard, Michael. And I remember that game. It was an overtime game with a field goal at the last little bit.
1: Yes. Yeah, and right. just really, really. So who got bragging rights there? So we got that. We're going to talk a little bit more about this case, sort of a follow-up. The case out of Florida with the real estate mogul that that got into the accident and that went to trial and while on the boat, and he had teenagers that were on the boat.
2: And alcohol.
1: One girl died. Another girl was severely injured, a lot of injuries. Well, the jury reached a verdict, came back, and we'll talk about that case and what the aftermath is there and who is being thrown under the proverbial bus as far as that's concerned. We got a ton of others. I don't think it would be a case or no case or a radio law talk if we didn't somehow talk about the Real Housewives of insert your metropolis here and and what's going on with those cases. I think that when those folks apply to be on Real Housewives, there's probably a section on the application, do you have any criminal cases pending? And everybody at first blush is probably going to try to minimize it, downplay it, not realizing that if you have something pending or in the works, it's probably
2: to your favor,
1: a benefit to you.
2: Yeah. So, we want that character.
1: Yeah.
2: Have you ever struck your domestic partner? Good. That's the one we want.
1: Define domestic.
2: Have you ever lied in church? Okay, we'll take you.
1: Do you have anything in your past that might bring shame to you? Because it won't bring shame to us.
2: Yeah, we're liking that. Yeah.
1: So we've got those cases coming up. But let's go ahead and get right to our second hour, Case or No Case, Kel.
2: Okay, here we go.
0: Now it's time to play Case or No Case.
3: Yay!
2: All right, here we go. He was a world-famous soccer player, and he wanted to change teams. So he just picked up and moved and went to an entirely different country. That's when FIFA, the Federation Internationale de Football Association, fined him $10,000 for leaving a team. La Sana Diarra said, I will not allow money to be paid to FIFA. I will take them to court to see if a fine can be stopped and if I can change teams if I want to. Yes, Todd, he said I want to take him to court. Did he? Did he have a case or no case for trying to exercise what we in the U.S. would call free agency?
1: You know, it's interesting. The NFL gets thrown under the bus a lot because the commissioner, Roger Goodell, is it seems like just such a draconian system. If somebody gets penalized in the NFL, a fine is levied against a player. The player, under the collective bargaining agreement, has an opportunity to appeal that. And the judicial body to which it is appealed is the same guy that instituted the fine.
2: Right.
1: It goes back to Roger Goodell. And why anybody ever agreed to that is beyond me. And it seems significantly unfair and giving the NFL owners and the commissioner too much power. And I only say all of that to say it pales in comparison to the power FIFA has.
2: They have a lot, don't they?
1: Because this, yeah, I mean, right. The NFL just governs the 30-some-odd teams that are in the NFL.
2: Right.
1: And they also have to, at the end of the day, have to make sure that their decisions aren't so one-sided that they undo their antitrust exemption with the government.
2: They have to justify their monopoly, in other words. Right?
1: FIFA does not answer to any governmental agency. In that regard, they're an international agency. They are an international concern, so they don't answer to a governing body of a government like the United States. They know, and it's kind of hard for us here in the United States to really appreciate the power because soccer is not the main sport here. We focus on football, but they know that they have the power over a sport that is the national sport. In how many countries? Probably half the countries in the world are all invested in it. It's why they call it the World Cup.
2: Right.
1: And they only do it every 4 years. That's how much power FIFA has.
2: So did they try to stop this guy from changing
1: teams? Absolutely, they tried to stop him from changing teams.
2: How do you think it went?
1: No use to debate here. I think that he filed his lawsuit and he lost. I think that the fine was imposed, and he had to stay where he went. FIFA's that powerful.
2: All right, we'll talk about that and give you the answer to our case or no case after we take our break here. 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
8: We are back, and we went to the break. The Case or No Case was a star player for soccer, or for football. That's what it's called. Anywhere outside the United States. For football, wanted to move from one team to another, did, but the organizing body, FIFA. I smell the
9: Federation Internationale de Football Association. So it's redundant in the name. It's got Federation and Association.
8: Yeah, it's like the Department of Redundancy Department.
9: Yes, and repetitiveness.
8: So FIFA put the kibosh on that. So did he sue to be able to go from one team to the other? And what was the outcome? I said, yes, I believe it was a lawsuit. And I said that FIFA ultimately prevailed.
9: Interesting. Diarra did, in fact, file a case in the EU courts. And you know what? All the way to the highest court in the European Union. And eventually, the court said, why don't you two guys come up with a settlement? And they did. And he went to the team he wanted to. And all legal proceedings were ended. So, in fact, FIFA actually, well, they blinked and lost the case.
8: So I get...
9: You get the yes, it was a case.
8: I get yes, it was a case. So yeah. I get 1 point times, because it's double point, triple point. So I get 3 points for yes, it was a case.
9: Correct.
8: But I get no points for how it turned out because I said FIFA won and they did.
9: Wish I could help you. But FIFA did not win. They gave up. And by the way, coming up next hour, I always like to do a little tease. Next hour, it is the matter of a guy who really wanted a Patek Philippe, a watch, and he had to do some things to get it that made him uncomfortable. Let's talk about that next hour.
8: All right.
9: On Radio Law Talk.
8: Well, interesting that you would bring a case or no case involving an athlete and wanting to do something that a governing body was not allowing him to do. And Cal, have you been following the Brandon Ayuk situation?
9: I do, because I'm a huge 49ers fan, as you know. Not as huge as I used to be, but I mean in my fandom, it is huge. Yeah.
8: So this case has been baffling me because it deals primarily put everything aside, this is a contract dispute. And not really even a contract dispute. He held out, he got the money, then he got injured, then his guarantees were voided because he wasn't reaching certain benchmarks in his recovery. Not that he wasn't reaching the benchmarks, he just wasn't participating.
9: Wasn't showing up.
8: And was, according to George Kittle, who saw him, he was up until, you know, last year for a little bit, but then they stopped seeing him here. But Kittle said that the guy was seemed to be at top speed, stopping on a dime, so he's able to physically make all of the moves, according to what Kittle was able to see. But he had this issue with the 49ers. They avoided his guarantees. All of that pursuant to pre-negotiated contract language. Significantly, Ayuk told the NFLPA not to appeal the voiding of $27 million in contract guarantees. And probably because it was there. It is the language. And he knew, if I don't go there, that's my penalty. And he took it.
9: Well, I kept thinking about this guy, James, I can't think of his last name, with the Steelers, who said, I'm just going to sit out a year, and he basically has disappeared off the map. Remember the guy I'm talking about?
8: Was that James Harrison?
9: Yeah, the running back who said, I'm not going to play for you guys. I don't care what you say. I'll hold out for a year. And then he ended up with the Jets, and you know what that meant.
8: Yeah, well, you know, the Jets where talent goes to die.
9: Yes, exactly.
8: But so Ayuk has done all of this. And look, I get that. The issue that I've had here is he keeps talking about, I want to go to the Washington Commanders. And the Washington Commanders have said nothing about whether they're interested or not. Not surprisingly so. Here, you know why they haven't said a dang thing?
9: I think there are rules that prohibit that, aren't there?
8: They do not want to be accused of tampering. And right now, if he signs with the Commanders, an investigation is immediately going to be opened into what did they know before they were supposed to know it. Do you remember when, who's the guy that got signed from Minnesota, got signed by Atlanta?
9: Quarterback?
8: The quarterback. And now he's with the Raiders.
9: Yeah.
8: The name escapes me.
9: Well, he's in the
8: Kirk Cousins.
9: Yeah, he's in the series, Netflix
8: That's
9: series
8: right.
9: of quarterback.
8: So
9: yeah.
8: Kirk Cousins, when he was signed by Atlanta, made a statement at the press conference about how Atlanta had showed interest to him early on. Atlanta got fined because they spoke to him too early. So teams are hypersensitive to that. They're not going to go there.
9: It can also cost them really valuable commodity draft picks.
8: That's right. Yeah. And so from a contractual standpoint, he keeps saying he wants to go to the Commanders. He's wearing all of their gear, which raises the question. He is still under contract with the 49ers. He is wearing opposing teams' gear. This is a violation of his loyalties clause in the contracts where he's supposed to go.
9: Right.
8: And by the way, he hasn't even applied for reinstatement with the league yet. So he, because he was placed by the 49ers on the reserve left team designation. So he has to apply for reinstatement, much like a retired person would have to,
9: right,
8: to get back in. His contract guarantees for the 49ers, even though he's got guaranteed money for 2026, are voided if he doesn't show up to the facility. And it has been no indication he'll show up to the facility there. Everybody's dug in, but here, this is the you heard it here first.
9: All right, here we go. Yeah, shit. Okay, I want to hear this. Wait, just a second. I think I have a new sounder I would like to play if I can. Oh, I can't find it.
8: All right. Well, I'm going to go in anyway.
9: Here we go.
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9: Live, local, late breaking with Todd Kuenin. What do you got?
8: You heard it here first. Jed York, during the combine, Jed York, who is the owner of the 49ers, Jed York said, "I love Brandon Ayuk. I would love it if we could work it out so he'd come back and play." Keep that in mind. This last week, and just a day ago, Brandon Ayuk uploaded a video to YouTube. And in the video, he included some interesting details about things that have occurred over the past week and actually 6 months. First, the source of his beef with the 49ers is the fact that his agent is the same agent as John Lynch, the general manager. Conflict, he thinks it's huge. That's why he fired his agent back in November. So he says, but he says the agent's still been holding himself out as Ayuk's agent. He said the agent tried to contact Ayuk's wife in the last week. Why are you calling another man's wife?
9: No.
8: But the significant thing is Ayuk says, "I have ring camera footage that John Lynch came by my house unannounced to talk."
9: Well, I can see John Lynch saying, "Enough of this. I'm going to go work this out with him right now."
8: And that did not go over well. No. Here's the you heard it here first. I think Jed York is going to release John Lynch in an attempt to get Brandon Ayuk back into the fold with the 49ers, because Ayuk said in that same video, "I forgive everybody. I just can't work with some people still there."
9: Hmm.
8: You heard it here first.
9: Wow. I hope you're wrong. We'll be back with more Radio Law Talk in just a minute with Todd Kuenin. Stay tuned.
10: 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The airing of said announcements on Radio Law Talk does not constitute an endorsement. The announcements may contain claims that are not intended to treat, diagnose, or cure any disease. These claims have not been evaluated by the FDA.
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14: On July 1st in Illinois, a number of new laws are set to go into effect alongside the new fiscal year's budget. One of those new laws classifies online distribution of unauthorized AI-generated images, including images of a sexual nature, as a form of cyberbullying, which can be subject to discipline by Illinois schools. Additionally, beginning July 1st, the search will begin for members of an 11-person commission to plan out the costs and funding for the establishment of the Office of State Public Defender. The new office will be tasked with guaranteeing sufficient resources for public defender offices across the state after a report in 2021 found county public defender offices were critically understaffed. And the new Department of Early Childhood is also set to open starting in July to be headed by child care advocate Dr. Teresa Ramos. The new department was formally approved by a law signed in spring of 2024 and was a key legislative priority set by Governor J.B. Pritzker for his second term in office. The new agency will consolidate early childhood services and resources previously handled under multiple agencies, including preschools, child care centers, and early intervention programs. And lastly, on Friday, a new law enhancing the Office of the Comptroller's oversight power over crematorium businesses received the governor's signature. Set to come into effect in January, the new law is a response to a battery of high-profile cases involving the mishandling of human remains by cremation services, including the Heinz Funeral Home in Carlinville and the Chicago Heights-based Heights Crematory. For more news, visit WMAY.com. I'm Stan Anders, and up next is your News Channel 20 Storm Team Forecast.
15: Well, it's National Bingo Day. And here's a fun fact. Russell Crowe's first job was as a bingo caller.
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17: Here's your updated News Channel 20 Storm Team forecast. A heat advisory begins at 1 p.m. tomorrow afternoon and continues until 7 p.m. tomorrow night. Chance for storms tonight, otherwise mainly cloudy. Lows level off around 71. Winds out of the east, around 5 miles per hour. Slight chance of thunderstorms tomorrow, 92, mainly cloudy. I'm meteorologist Kara Foster on 97.7 and 970 WMAY, Springfield's News and Talk. Currently, it's 80 degrees.
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8: All right, we are back. A week ago, we covered a case that took place down in Florida. Why does it feel like an inordinate number of our cases all originate from the state of Florida?
9: Because there are websites that start off with a Florida man.
8: Well, a Florida man, a real estate, I don't know if he was a developer or an agent, but he had money. And in 2022, for his daughter's 18th birthday, he took her and a group of friends on his 29-foot boat and took them to the sandbar, and they were having a good time. There might have been drinking involved, and they were coming back. And as they were coming back, the boat hit something in the water and capsized. One girl was killed. Another was severely injured, still suffering from significant brain damage, brain trauma. A lot of other injuries. The man was sued civilly. The civil suits have successfully sentienced the, say that five times fast, civil suits have resolved, I believe, most of them, and millions were paid out as a result of the civil suit, but he still had this criminal lawsuit or criminal case going on. He was prosecuted for, boating homicide.
9: Similar to vehicular homicide,
8: manslaughter charges.
9: Right.
8: Homicide.
9: Yeah.
8: And that was significant because he was offered at trial, or before trial, he was offered a misdemeanor manslaughter charge to plead to. He didn't want it. At trial, after the evidence was closed and they were going over jury instructions, he had to the question was whether or not the defense wanted the lesser included charge of manslaughter read to the jury to give the jury an option. I mean, either felony homicide or do you want the misdemeanor manslaughter charge read to the jury? Now, the jury wouldn't have known it was felony or misdemeanor. They would have just known it was manslaughter, which is lesser than the homicide charge.
15: Right.
8: The prosecution wanted that. And Mr. Pirro, his guy's name is George Pirro, he said, no, I do not want that. And that was a risk. A lot of people said that was a risk, but I know why he didn't want it.
15: Why?
8: Well, he didn't want it, and his attorneys probably suggested to him that he shouldn't, that he not get that, because they believed that the evidence was not sufficient to make a homicide charge, to prove homicide.
15: So you give them a binary choice, right? It's going to be homicide or nothing.
8: All or nothing. Yeah. If you give them the lesser included, now the jury has the ability to, this phrase gets overused, split the baby, so to speak, so that both sides walk away with something. Oh, you know, we found him guilty of something, but it wasn't the biggest charge, so he got something less, and the prosecution gets something. They don't walk away with nothing. So it's a gamble, but he did not want it. It was not read. Jury came back not guilty.
15: Not guilty?
8: Not guilty. He was found not guilty of the charge. If he had agreed to the manslaughter charge,
15: he'd be going to jail.
8: He was offered, I think, a probation, no jail time. Oh. That's probably what he would have gotten. But his defense the entire time was this was a bad accident. This is what we have insurance and civil suits for. There was no criminal intent. There was no mens rea, so to speak, in this case. And ultimately, the jury believed him.
15: So now, in other words, I did a stupid thing, and it was not an intentional act. Therefore, there was no murder involved. There was a terrible accident in which people were hurt and killed.
8: Yes. And you know, that happens all the time.
15: Yeah.
8: And it was an accident. Now, they couldn't agree on the evidence, obviously, in terms of there was a question about whether or not he was trying to say that a boat had passed that caused a wake, you know, the wake from another boat. That caused his boat to become unstable, and that's what caused his boat to capsize. I think the prosecution's comeback to that is what I would have done if I was a prosecutor, is to say, you know, the basic speed law that they have on the road for cars, which is you're supposed to drive at a speed that's safe for the conditions. And if a kid jumps out in the middle of the road and you hit that kid, even though the speed limit was 45 miles an hour and you were doing 45, you should have been aware of the conditions that might have caused you to drive a little more slowly. And in this case here, they're going to argue that it's not uncommon for other boats to be on the water. You're going to get chopped like that, and you need to operate your boat sufficiently. And if it's the wake from another boat, you would have seen the boat and seen the wake. You should have anticipated that.
15: And should have been able to track the speed, I would presume.
8: Yes.
15: I mean, that's a big wake to knock a boat over.
8: That is. And so ultimately, though, the state was not able to make their case, and he was found not guilty. The aftermath of that, now, no jurors have come forward to speak, and sometimes jurors will talk, and they're allowed to talk. And it's always nice when you can, as a trial attorney, it's always nice when I can get juror feedback. Honestly, as much as I like hearing the, we liked you and you were awesome and all of that, I don't hear it very often, but on the occasions that I do, I value far more the
15: You didn't make the case. Here's why.
8: Yeah. I value the constructive criticism. This right. didn't work. I've done probably 60, 70 jury trials over my career as a prosecutor, I only had one not guilty. Everything else was either a guilty. I had a couple of hung juries. We retried him and got what we wanted. I learned more from the not guilty than I learned from anything else.
15: Is there a takeaway you can share with us? What do you think you learned?
8: Well, the reason why I learned from the not guilties is when you prevail, you live in this false sense that everything I did in that trial must have been spot on. And
15: I'm Superman, right?
8: Mm-hmm. You don't realize that you might have won the trial, or the trial might have been favorable for you in spite of everything you did, because the jury, you know, threw you a bone and decided not to hold this against you, that against you. But for me, the stuff that I came across that I really learned from the jury was – remembering that the jury is hearing this for the first time. When somebody asks me to sit in on a case, you had one of my colleagues did a motion the other day, and I was asked beforehand my advice, what I could give him, and he had already made up his mind what he was going to do. And I said, I would really prefer to sit in on your case without having read a single police report. I don't want to know anything about it. I want to sit in and watch this case because now I'm in the same position that the judge is in, who's deciding whether or not this evidence should be suppressed. And you have a completely different perspective there.
9: Sure.
8: Because you are now viewing it from the perspective of somebody who doesn't know anything about your case. And I think that's a huge mistake that trial attorneys make, is they start to assume that the jury is as knowledgeable about the facts as you are.
9: And you studied reports and had interviews, and the jury, they've got only
8: they've got nothing
9: you present to them.
8: Yeah. And so this piece of evidence you might be focusing on that to you isn't really a big deal, but maybe you spend more than a couple of minutes on a piece of evidence that's not a big deal. Here's the thing. The jury is going to say, if you spent time on it, it must be a big deal. And that's where jurors end up basing their case on evidence that you think was throwaway because the jury didn't know that. The jury thinks, if you thought it was enough to talk to us about it, then we think it's enough to be significant in the case.
9: Sure.
8: I mean, a classic example, a DUI case, where it's whether or not the person's blood alcohol level was 0.08 or higher and were they driving. If you spend an inordinate amount of time on the driving issue, you're shooting yourself in the foot because the driving is the throwaway one. The cop pulled him over. We knew he was driving.
9: It's obvious he was behind the wheel.
8: The issue was whether or not he was intoxicated. But you spent money on, you spent time on driving, and so the jury's going to think this must be about whether or not he was driving. And I think he was driving, so, you know, here we go. And so that those are things that I really took away, was how little the jury knows, remembering that the jury doesn't know anything.
9: Right.
8: When you have an expert on the witness stand, remember, the jury, this is all foreign to them, what the expert is saying. You got to get an expert to dumb it down, explain it like you would explain it to a third grader.
9: I also think, and I could be wrong, help me if I'm wrong, is that you have to not waste the jury's time.
8: Yes.
9: And that, to me, seems like a critical thing to think about.
8: Absolutely. Don't waste their time. Probably the biggest thing, the biggest use for me with ChatGPT is the ability to go in and take some text that I have written and say, reword this so that it makes sense to a fourth grader. And then use what gets spit back. That way the language is more easily readable. And every time I've done that, I've come away like, yeah, I write like an idiot. I write like an absolute

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1: We'll cover more about this case from Florida after this. Specifically, who's getting thrown under the bus now that there was an acquittal?
0: Stay tuned for more Radio Law Talk. Todd Kuhnen will be back with that story and a lot more as we continue on Radio Law Talk.

0: Commercials and other announcements aired on Radio Law Talk contain the opinions of the sponsor. The airing of said announcements on Radio Law Talk does not constitute an endorsement. 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These claims have not been evaluated by the FDA.
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16: So we're back. Went into the break talking about the George Pirro case in Florida. The individual was found not guilty in the boating homicide that took the life of one young woman and severely injured another, as well as several other people that happened. The jury did not believe that he was guilty of homicide. They apparently believed his argument that this was a tragic accident and what's interesting now is the aftermath. The state came out and issued a statement saying that they respect the judicial system, they respect the process, they just think that the jury got it wrong. The family of the victim made a similar statement that they respect the judicial process, they respect the criminal adjudicative process, but again, think that they got it wrong. And I get that whether they're the family of the victim that was severely injured or the family of the victim that died, they live with that the rest of their life. They were going to live with that the rest of their life regardless, but this is it's particularly stings particularly more. But there is one agency that is being thrown under the bus at all of this, and that is, let me see if I get the name, that is the Florida Fish and Wildlife Conservation Commission. Now, if it's an accident that happens on land, a vehicle accident, you've got the Highway Patrol. California, we have the California Highway Patrol, and they have what's called Major Accident Investigation Team, a team that is trained to come out and do forensic testing, forensic investigation of an incident like this. They know the importance of procuring evidence right off the bat for prosecution to rely on at trial. They understand that. Well, I'm not certain that any Fish and Wildlife Conservation Commission is trained to the same extent that others are in the importance of securing evidence immediately following an accident. Some of the flaws that were pointed out here was that George Pino was never given a breath or blood alcohol test. There was evidence that he had been drinking that night. You have witnesses saying, yeah, he was drinking, didn't appear drunk, but he was drinking. And the only evidence of his intoxication or lack thereof that would have been presented at trial were the observations of girls that were 17, 18 years old who may have been drinking themselves. There were no field sobriety tests given, no alcohol test was given, no breathalyzer test, no blood test was given. That is accident investigation 101 if it happens anywhere else.
14: You would think so. Were they trained to do that? Did they just not live up to their training, or were they undertrained and underprepared for the scenario?
16: My guess is they have some basic training in that. But really, how often does that happen on the waterways compared to the frequency that this happens on the highways? I mean, you can't open up your paper over a weekend without reading some sort of accident, that somebody was killed on the highway as a result of some accident. But it doesn't happen that often on the waterways, comparatively speaking.
14: Not as often, because there are fewer boats than cars, first off, to start with that.
16: Yeah, I say that because if they got the training, they might have gotten it when they got their initial training in the academy. Well, that might have been 10, 15 years ago. You're supposed to remember the training that you got long after the fact. If you don't apply these principles and put them into practice on a regular basis, you're learning in a vacuum, and that never works out.
14: And many enforcement agencies have a specialist, a guy who is trained. They say, well, let's get our DUI guy out here and do the tests right here and right now.
16: They have a guy or an entire team that comes out.
14: Yes, that's what I'm saying. Yeah, obviously, they did not.
16: So they didn't have that. Then they ran into the same agents being thrown under the bus because they have an internal policy about how long they preserve body-worn camera footage. And apparently, the investigators had body-worn cam footage. Some of them did. But the body-worn cam footage was discarded after a certain set of time because of the agency's retention policies for that kind of evidence. And if it takes a while, you've got to. Here's the problem.

0: You got a felony case would normally have a 3-year statute of limitations. That means that the agency, the DA has 3 years from the date of the accident. This happened in Labor Day 2022. They had till Labor Day of 2025 to file their case. Well, if you file, say, 2 years after the fact, and that's when you're trying to secure all of your discovery, and this agency has a retention policy that they discard body cam footage after 6 months or a year, you're never going to get that evidence back.
1: And there are two reasons for that. The main one, Todd, and you know this, is they will say that hard drive space is expensive, so we have so much space. But you would think somebody would say, I was on a fatal, I better get my thumb drive out and dub this onto a separate device so when this case comes up, I can give it to the DA.
0: You would think.
1: And the defense attorney.
0: You would think.
1: Yeah.
0: I run into that every once in a while. California Highway Patrol, the local 911 dispatch center, they have a retention policy. And I think it's 108. If you haven't requested the audio of a 911 dispatch caller logs, you'll get the log. But you're not going to get the audio if you wait longer than 180 days to get it. It just they have a finite amount of disk space.
1: Right.
0: These are all digitally recorded.
1: It is a space limitation issue, I believe.
0: Now, yeah. Interestingly enough, wasn't an issue when everything was previously recorded to tape.
1: Hmm.
0: You just run the reels, take the reel off, put it in storage, and now, that kind of evidence that storage format might degrade over time, but at least you've got it there. So one of the drawbacks of the digital age is they just write over that. They don't have anything they save it to.
1: Right, but you can dupe it off onto another source.
0: You'd think that they would do that.
1: Yeah.
0: I don't know what the harm is with CHP, for example, having a policy that, all right, we get rid of this after 180 days. Why don't we, every amount of time or so, go ahead and take what we've got, dump it to a thumb drive, and then we put that in storage, so at least it's accessible. But they don't do that.
1: No, and they should. And I think it needs somebody has to make the decision. And this is the problem that I see: is people in the rank and file are not willing to say, "Well, okay, it was a fatal accident, but I'm not going to decide to save that video. That's not up to me. I could be held to account. Why did you save that video or audio, or not this video or audio?
0: Yeah.
1: So they don't want to put themselves in that spot.
0: Yeah. So. You know, a lot of things went on here. The guy was claiming that there was this wake, and last week we talked about the fact that there was this wake. Well, the civil suit had gone through depositions prior to the criminal case going forward, and the prosecution in the criminal case actually introduced evidence that in the entire time during the civil case when he is doing depositions and answering interrogatories as part of the civil case, he never once mentioned that there was a chop and a wake from another boat that might have caused his boat to become unstable.
1: Hmm.
0: So why didn't you talk about that? And then I've got a brain injury and I have trouble remembering things. Well, if you have trouble remembering things, then how do we know any of your testimony here that you're saying is exculpatory is even relevant because you got no brain injury? But here's why it's significant. The jury then is left with, I can only rely on the reliable evidence. We can only base it on reliable evidence that came from the witness stand. And his faulty testimony could have easily been rebutted had there been physical evidence, blood samples, blood tests, things like that, to rebut what he was saying. But this was very poorly investigated.
1: And the phantom boat, was there another boat there that they ever found, or was it just a phantom?
0: Yeah, they couldn't find the boat, so I don't know where this wake came from.
1: Right.
0: But not guilty. So A lot of things to be here. Here's yet again, you learn more from failure than you do from success. So I'm informed that there have been changes in internal policies to beef up the investigative issues. Sucks for the family of the deceased in this one, but maybe it gets rectified moving forward. Saw that in OJ. The OJ case, a lot of things came about that were changing the policy with LAPD because of that and the aftermath of the OJ case.
1: It's the plane crash learning method.
0: Yep.
1: We will learn more about plane crashes after they crash rather than before.
0: And we're going to learn more about more cases after this break. 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
3: ABC News, I'm Dave Packer. Widespread flash flooding in Kentucky. It's being blamed for at least four deaths. Governor Andy Beshear declaring a state of emergency today.
4: We've seen 6 to 7 inches of rain in some parts of our Commonwealth, which has created dangerous conditions. Flash floods, and I need you to be careful.
3: State of emergency in Utah as the Cottonwood fires now 92,000 acres. Meanwhile, two other wildfires southwest of Salt Lake City have merged into one. U.S. search and rescue teams on the ground in Venezuela after back-to-back quakes. The death toll now surpassing 1,400. A U.N. official saying there are likely 50,000 unaccounted for. Israel's Prime Minister Benjamin Netanyahu said the new framework for a deal between Israel and Lebanon was, quote, historic. And its message to Iran is, quote, you're out of the game. On the current Iranian talks, Netanyahu said he'll send a delegation to Washington to clarify Israel's security interests on the nuclear issue. This is ABC News. The FDA has approved a new treatment option for one of the most aggressive forms of breast cancer. ABC's Morgan Norwood.
5: The drug is called Trodelvy, and you may recognize it because it's not entirely new. This is an approval as a frontline treatment for metastatic triple-negative breast cancer. And up until now, this approval has been offered after other treatments have failed. Trodelvy is a targeted treatment, and in clinical trials, it looked pretty good. It kept cancer from growing and spreading longer than standard chemo.
3: A retirement party for Schlitz Beer in Wisconsin today. 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
6: This beer, as it is right now, was post-World War II. We were really feeling our oats as a nation.
3: Last chance to get your hands on it will be at the Old World Wisconsin Museum, 4th of July. Texas, the FAA investigating a video posted on X showing a Boeing 777 making a low pass over a private airport. According to data from Flight Radar 24, the plane just 25 feet from the ground. Dave Packer, ABC News.
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13: This past week, the operators of the Kalshi prediction market launched a lawsuit against the state of Illinois in an effort to avoid new taxing and licensing requirements set for July 1st. Capital News Illinois reports the state has classified Kalshi and other prediction markets as unlicensed sports betting operators. The so-called prediction markets offer the ability to bet on any possible outcome of any event. Kalshi argued in its suit that a new amendment to the Illinois Sports Wagering Act imposed costly and burdensome licensing requirements upon the company, and that it further represented a violation of the U.S. Constitution's Supremacy Clause. In other news, a new law going into effect on Wednesday will require the Illinois Department of Corrections to keep more records on contraband in statewide prisons. The law comes after the Department of Corrections faced increased scrutiny over substance abuse.